0: forged documents for phony identification of the illegal migrant employees.
1: Many of these documents involved Social Security numbers of real U.S. citizens, involved real driver's ID license numbers.
0: South Carolina Attorney General Alan Wilson, the investigation began in 2024 and involved state and federal law enforcement. Eben Brown, Fox News.
2: A new study details a theory into how pigeons find their way home, finding they use immune cells in their liver. Some animals, including birds, use the sun and Earth's magnetic field as a compass. I'm Lee Silicera. This is Fox News.
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5: For the channel forecast for the Midlands, north winds, low humidity, feeling good out there with some upper 50s in play for tonight. Again, that is such a rare treat in June in the Carolinas. Our record low temperature tonight, 48 degrees, so about 10 degrees off of that. Sunshine Friday, 89. The 90s are back for the weekend. I'm meteorologist Scott Lauriemore at the Weather Channel.
6: He's here. Now, broadcasting from the underground command post, deep in the bowels of a hidden bunker, somewhere under the brick and steel of a nondescript building, we've once again made contact with our leader, Mark Levin.
7: Well, the AI jobs boom is coming. Yeah, the AI jobs boom is coming. I know, it's like counterintuitive. It's everything you haven't been told for how long? We'll talk about that. This version of the Democrat Party happens to be the most dangerous yet. And, you know, if you can't trust Islamic terrorists, who can you really trust? And, well, what is this exactly? As we take a look at House committees, pretty much the lowest form of the American political condition, all among the things that we're going to be diving into. It is great to be here with you. I've actually missed you. I'm sure you haven't missed me. I mean, there's never going to be a night that you tune in and you're like, yeah, great. You got this guy rather than Mark. But I actually missed you. I was talking to Mr. Producer before the show, Brian Mudd. Always an honor and a pleasure being in for the great one and being here with you. I love you guys. I love this audience. It's been over 4 months. I was talking to Mr. Producer. I'm like, this has been too long. But it's much better that you have Mark than me. So I understand all of that. But it is good to be here with you. As always, there are two sides to stories, one set of facts. And I'm going to bring some facts that you know, some you don't know, and some that are probably going to blow your mind. And I know that could be hyperbole. I don't think it is. I don't think it is. Because to the extent that I have shared the blow your mind material, I have not had anybody who I mean, no literal minds blown yet that I'm aware of, but nobody had any idea. So you live through it and you will be shocked by the facts pertaining to it. And it has to do with gas prices and get into some of the economic stuff. And it is, as I mentioned, an honor and a pleasure to be here with you. You can catch me at Brian Mudd Radio socially. Would love it if you check out the Brian Mudd Show podcast, wherever you get your podcasts. I was trying to figure out, where do I start? It's the hardest thing about this show and the where the stock market ended today. And with the economic momentum that is building, I wanted to start with the economy. There's a really good chance that for a while now, you've been taking a look at your 401k. You've been taking a look at any investment accounts you have. And you've been going, heck yeah. Like, this is freaking phenomenal. And at the same time, there's a reasonable chance that you go about your day-to-day life and you go, gas is what? Man, this sucks. You go to the grocery store and you're like, good Lord. And so, in many respects, you have probably been living what feels like a tale of two economies. And it's the two economies where it feels like the economy is for the haves and the have-nots. Now, again, if you're invested, as over 60% of Americans are in stocks, you've been participating in a very big way with the historic run the stock market has been on, led by the AI boom. But, nevertheless, in your day-to-day life, I mean, look, it's real when you're just trying to make ends meet, and you take a look at gas prices, you take a look at groceries, and it's like, yeah, I don't know. And even some people that otherwise are supportive of Trump start getting nervous because, like, I don't know about this Iran thing, and it just comes down to gas prices at a certain point. And then, you hear about AI, and you're like, oh, my God, it's going to take my job and everything else. I'm here to tell you it's not. I mean, it will for some, but, man, is it going and already is creating more jobs than it's taking away. And Reaganomics was real. And that's where I want to start by talking about AI jobs booming and that it's coming and that we're seeing the early signs and that we've just had the first 2 months of it, actually. It's time that we talked about some really good economic momentum. When I say Reaganomics was real, look, trickle-down economics is a real thing. The left always tries to make fun of it. No, it is real. When you have a massive amount of wealth that is being generated by companies, they're going to redeploy that money. And that money is going to find its way all over the place in the economy. And it's starting to happen. So let me walk in on this. You had Sam Altman. Now, he's the founder of OpenAI, of course, the parent of ChatGPT. He's on Capitol Hill yesterday. He had this to say.
8: I think that the impact on jobs has been less than many people in our field expected, and doesn't mean that it'll always stay the way in the future. I think it's very understandable to feel anxiety about this, but it at least hasn't gone so far like people expected.
7: Yeah, it hasn't gone so far the way that people had expected. Because what had people expected? What have you heard about for years? All you heard is that, oh man, AI is going to come and take away your job. And so now that we're advancing in the AI age and are already at the point where most jobs are impacted by AI in some way, what we're seeing is the exact opposite of what those alleged experts told you would be the state of play. And by the way, this should not come as any kind of a great surprise. How often have the alleged whiz-bang economists, the so-called futurist, been completely wrong? By the way, that has become such a thing. Have you increasingly heard, not just here's an expert, but here's a futurist? I finally figured out what a futurist is. You know what a futurist is? I'm a futurist. I'll take a look at them and listen to them, and I'm like, no, I'm pretty sure that you are just like a homosexual alphabet libtard. And I think you're unemployed. I think what a futurist is somebody who is actually just unemployed at the moment. Remember, like, networking events once upon a time? And in some circles, still is this way. It's like you go and you meet people, and, you're kind of bounce around. People come talking, you're like, and they're like, hey, and so it's the what do you do kind of thing. And they go, oh, I'm a consultant. And so you try to be polite at that moment. And so you're like, oh, well who or what do you consult? Where the honest thing, the honest conversation there is, oh, you're just unemployed. Got it. Right? Consultants were just really unemployed people. Well, not that there aren't legit consultants. But yes, it was hijacked by the unemployed. A futurist is somebody who maybe used to have some game, is all washed up, or is young and just thinks, oh, I'm an influencer now. By definition, wouldn't like every entrepreneur be a futurist? You know, having created something that had been done before and doing something that had been done before and being successful with it? Wouldn't that be, you ever hear Elon Musk call himself a futurist? You ever hear Steve Jobs, I'm a futurist? No. You hear what I believe are the unemployed people calling themselves future. I'm sorry, got off on that tangent. But these people are just so often wrong. The whiz-bang economist types, the future, the futurist. And the examples are endless, but as a reminder, do you remember when these same types of people told us for the better part of a year that an inflation was only transitory? Just so transitory. You know, because you would have these elitist scumbags like Federal Reserve Chair Jerome Powell. This is where he earned his nickname, Too Late. Now former Fed Chair, but still Fed Governor. You know, for over 10 months, you have the Jerome Powells and all. We the elitist, look down our noses at you little peasant common folks. We don't use the language of you commoners. We use language like transitory. It's so temporary, it's transitory. Before that jackwagon and all the others like them had to admit that, oh yeah.
9: Kind of
7: screwed that one up, huh?
9: Yeah, it was kind of the worst one.
7: But by then, Bidenflation had become the greatest inflation crisis in over 40 years. Or how about how there wasn't a subprime mortgage crisis leading up to the housing crisis and Great Recession?
9: Yeah, it was just fine. It all going to work out.
7: So if you've heard me talk about it, and I don't know that I have on the show, I don't believe I have, but I have actually, for my audience, been saying it for years. In an effort to combat the unfounded job loss fears, that what we're actually going to see with AI, productivity gains, but also job gains. Productivity gains, but job gains. And why? What is the history of this country? Is the history of this country that, hey, we innovate, we do all these amazing things, and then it sucks? Or is it that, hey, we innovate, we do all these amazing things that change everyday life, changed the world, and things get better and better and better. That's the history of this country. But it's so easy to get bogged down in the futurists, the unemployed people that don't know things but say stuff. And no shortage of people in this world who don't know things but say stuff. Hence why there are two sides of stories and one side of facts. So let's break this down a little bit. This much we know. April's job growth. Okay, so now we're going back 2 months ago. And then last month's jobs report, not a mistake. So if you go back to the previous month, go back just over a month ago, you had the ADP private sector jobs report. Then you had the government's Bureau of Labor Statistics report that followed. And they both said the same thing, that in April, despite the Iran war, despite the higher gas prices, despite the age of AI and all the fears of job loss and all that stuff, something really unexpected ended up playing out instead. Job gains are actually the best since January of the previous year. Actually, the highest since President Trump was just getting settled into office for the second go-round. They doubled expectations, job growth, back in April. And so in April, in total, 115,000 jobs were added. And by the way, the reason why a number like that is impressive now, when we used to have hundreds of thousands a few years back, is because over two-thirds of the jobs that were added during the Biden administration went to people who were in Mexico, sidled up to a border patrol agent and went, "Hey, is where I say asylum." Yep, those people, the magic A-word people. Over two-thirds of the job gains during the Biden administration were illegal aliens. I'm not going to get into all that here right now, but again, 97% of everybody who claimed asylum has turned in, has gone through the process, has been determined to be nothing more than an illegal alien. Most of them never even show up for their court appearances. 97% nothing more than illegal aliens scamming the system. And that's where all the jobs are going. So when you hear 115,000 jobs added these days, these are actual Americans. These are legal citizens in the United States of America going to work. And what happened? Well, the wage gains totaled 3.6% year over year, which was actually higher than the rate of inflation. That's just over 3 for that month. We're talking about April. More recently, it went up to 3.8. But stand by. So anyway, that helped illustrate a month ago
9: allow the consumer economy continue to get by despite the highest gas prices in 3.5 years. But the most exciting thing, and it was the biggest storyline with the most significant implications, well, you had many tech-related jobs that have been cut due to AI innovations. Those job gains have been well more than offset by everything that it takes to build all this AI. All the infrastructure that goes into it. This includes job gains with construction firms, utility companies, technology that supports the AI companies. That was the information I gave you a month old at this point. What have we learned most recently? That news is even better, so we'll dive into it next. I'm Brian Mudd, in for the great one.
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2: What?

0: the AI jobs boom that is coming and how you're starting to see the AI boom in the real economy and how things are going to be just getting better from here generally. Brian Mudd in for Mark Levin. Mark will be back with us tomorrow, by the way, so you can look forward to that. All right, so we ended up taking a look at what happened a couple months ago. It was like, oh, the economists shocked. Oh, my gosh, jobs so much better. And wage growth came in higher than inflation. And so, yeah, sucks to pay $4 or whatever for gas. But you know what? If you get beyond some of that, things are actually starting to get better. Then we had what happened yesterday. So April was good. Well, what did we find out yesterday? That the jobs-related news even better in May. And seems like it's kind of getting better by the day. Yesterday, U.S. Treasury Secretary Scott Bessent.
1: Trade deficit for goods declined by approximately $370 billion compared to the same time frame ending March 2025. The economy has added 313,000 net private sector jobs and 13,000 manufacturing jobs in the past 2 months.
0: Yeah, bingo. So in yesterday's ADP report, you had 122,000 private sector jobs that were added. That was for May. And that was not only better than expected again, that was not only better than April once again, that was yet again the best number that we had seen since January 25, when Trump was just getting settled back into the Oval Office. And where were the jobs added? The answer is everywhere. The answer was just about everywhere. So you had 49,000 jobs that were added with companies with fewer than 20 employees. That's a big deal. 49,000 with companies fewer than 20 employees. And then you had 40,000 that were added with the largest companies. And then a lot of growth with companies of all sizes in between. Okay, so what is especially important about that? Well, first, small businesses, man, they are your leading economic indicators. The only time you have small businesses, and especially small, when you're talking about companies under 20 employees, they're only hiring more employees when business conditions demand it. You know, they're only going to hire more people when the cash register is ringing. They got to have more people in there to make it happen. And it's also a good sign to see the largest companies, the ones that are adapting AI in the workplace the fastest, that are also adding large numbers of employees. So as the AI age has arrived, the smallest companies, your leading economic indicators, they're growing the best. Second fastest growth is the largest company. This is a win. This is a win. And so it's working on both ends of the economy. I'll tell you what it means for you coming up next. Brian Mudd in for the great one, Mark Levin.
2: I talk about protecting your liberty, your family, and your future. And right now, I think one of the smartest moves you can make for your financial future is gold and silver. Gold just had a pullback. 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It means you have a window, a real opportunity to get in at a lower price before the next move up. And it's coming. The fundamentals haven't changed. Washington keeps spending.

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1: Talking about the AI jobs boom that is coming and how the Trump economy is about to come together in a very big way. Brian Mudd in for the great one, Mark Levin. First half hour of the show. Brought you the information about how now 2 months in a row we have had job gains that have blown away expectations of Wall Street economists. Completely the opposite of what the futurist said were going to happen with AI and jobs.

0: how we're actually seeing the single best growth in jobs with the smallest companies, companies under 20 employees. And that large companies are still adding a lot of people too. And the reason is because as the AI boom is happening, you also have everything that has to support it. So if you work with your hands, man, it's a good time to be in the workforce. You got people in construction. You got the biggest wage gains over the past year? Trades. All the top wage gains, they are not people that are, you know, engineers that are working in the tech field. They aren't. The biggest wage gains are coming with HVAC technicians. I mean, my God, you want to make some fast money? You get certified, you start doing, you know how much AC it takes to cool down all these AI data centers? You know how many people it takes to build all these things? I know people hate them. I get that. I understand all the unhappiness around. It takes a heck of a lot to power all this AI. Everything that goes into it. Seemingly, people just kind of forgot about all those jobs. So what's happening here is that the age of AI is here. It's arrived. But also, it isn't what you were told it was going to be economically. And the reason is because this is the United States of America. And when we have great economic activity that is taking place in this system, we all benefit. In a free economy, everyone benefits. And that's what's starting to come together here. So let's walk through this a little bit more. Smallest companies hiring the most, largest companies hiring the second most, good growth all the way in between. Bottom line is, it always makes the news when you have like a high-profile tech company that announces AI-related layoffs. Those exist. They are real. There's a lot of disruption out there. But what doesn't make the news is when all these less sexy-sounding companies and jobs, the construction jobs, HVAC jobs, the whatever that goes in, and you're certainly the small companies, those under 20 employees, all these jobs are being added. Nobody talks about that stuff. The numbers show it. They show it happening in a very big way. So you have the smallest and the largest companies that are currently in growth mode, which tells you that this economy is in a big-time growth mode. You take a look at what's been going on in the stock market, the incredible run, these record highs. It's not a mistake. Stock market's a leading economic indicator. So what else happened in the ADP report we got for May? How about income growth? Well, if you stayed in your job over the past year, on average, you're making 4.4% more. If you switch jobs, you're making 6.5% more on average in the private sector. That still gets you well ahead of inflation, even with it having been higher last month. So each of the last 2 months, we have seen, despite the higher gas prices, higher inflation that comes off of that, groceries, everything else, average person, average family still doing better than they were before. It may not feel that way when you go pay $4 for gas, but it's actually in the numbers here. Now, the average American's continuing to get ahead. And it actually looks like as the AI boom accelerates, you're going to see more of this economic growth accelerating too. Let me give you something that's kind of crazy here for a moment. If you take a look at the stock market, a lot of people are like, oh my gosh, how can this thing keep going? I don't know what's going to happen over the short run. In my life, I have never seen, I've been investing since I was 11 years old. I have never seen the kind of growth we just had to start the year without a recession before it. The average company, the average S&P 500 company, produced earnings growth of 28% year over year. 28%. You take a look at these record highs for stocks and all this, you know, activity, and it's like, oh my gosh. You know how much the S&P 500 is up year to date? 10.5% at today's close. 10.5%. earnings growth has almost been three times what the market has done. So in other words, it's not like the dot-com era where it was all fake and yet you put on a sock puppet and put a dot-com behind it and yeah. And then it was all crap and, you know, the bubble burst and that was that. Now, this is real. The earnings are real. We've had this historic run with the stock market and actually the run has only been about a third of what the earnings growth has actually been. That's like holy crap kind of territory. But here's the more important point. I mean, if you're investing and you look at your 401k and your investments, that's awesome because you're benefiting. But it's also that all of those earnings are being redeployed back into the real economy. The wage growth I was just talking about. The wage, the jobs themselves that I was just talking about. The fact that small businesses are actually growing the fastest right now outside of the pure play AI companies. And so, in other words, you're not going to be in a position all that much longer where it's going to necessarily feel like a tale of two economies. One where you look at your 401k and you're like, heck yeah. And then you go and get gas and you're like, wow, this sucks. And I'm struggling to pay bills. But instead, what you're going to get is an overall better and growing economy that is led by tech AI investment. One more here from Scott Bessent, Treasury Secretary.
1: Before President Trump took office, our trading partners exploited America's markets, our regulatory states smothered businesses, and our tax code was poised to punish workers and job creators. Today, his policies are driving lower taxes, bigger paychecks, and broader prosperity.
0: Two sides of stories, one set of facts. Facts. All that right there. It is true. Stay out of the way of this thing. Regulate it appropriately. Everything that has always happened in the history of this country will happen only faster than ever before because of how fast everything is happening with all this growth, all this AI investment. You'll probably remember back in the 90s with all the dot-com stuff. Remember how it was going to be the retail apocalypse, how you're never going to have a retail store again? It'd be no physical anything. It'd only be online. And in the end, what happened with the advent of the consumer internet age? In the end, you had tens of millions more jobs than existed before. And industries and companies that hadn't even been dreamed up before because of the opportunities possible. So the history of U.S. innovation has shown that, yeah, gains in technological achievement are going to lead to dislocations in certain jobs. That's real. And so your specific job could be in the crosshairs. However, on balance, going to be well more than offset. And we're already seeing it. Already seeing it in a massive way. We're going to have significant net additional jobs over the longer term, and it's not even going to be a cliff getting there. It's going to be a ramp up getting there. So as we're in the early stages of AI adaptation in the United States, we're seeing those dynamics play out. And none of it is an absolute guarantee that it just works like clockwork. Because everything here is happening faster than in previous cycles, including the 90s and early 2000s dot-com stuff. But there is actually a lot to be excited for in our economy and world today, especially if we do soon end up with some kind of resolution with Iran, with a reopened Strait of Hormuz. And so, yeah, you know, you're going to have AI that will disrupt a lot of the economy. You're going to have a lot of jobs disrupted. But the net benefit of AI, what it's doing to rapidly grow corporate America, grow earnings, have that money redeployed, growing the overall economy, is going to end up making the overall situation so much better for the average person. And then consider this. Let's say for a moment about the Iran situation, because this is like the Groundhog Day stuff, right? You know, every day you hear, oh, we're close to a deal, and then it doesn't end up happening, right? And if you are particularly concerned about gas prices, then you're just hoping somehow or another it sticks. You know, again, if you can't trust Islamic terrorists to stick to terms of a ceasefire, who can you trust, really, is what I'm talking about. But if $4 gas is sustainable, then what we're doing right now is sustainable. This was President Trump over the weekend, his interview with Lara Trump.
2: We're the oil superpower, far greater than even Saudi Arabia, even Russia. But you add them up. These are two big monsters. You add them up, and we double it. We have a great country. We've had tremendous success. We have done things that are unbelievable.
0: Yeah, so you then wade into the whole Iranian saga. Where day in and day out, it's kind of like you feel like it's an episode of something that is, you know, like daytime TV, where it just, and this week it even has kind of taken on the feel of a soap opera with a life of its own. You know, the whole leaked depictions of what went down on Monday between President Trump and Prime Minister Netanyahu. Trump was said to have gone off on Bibi about Hezbollah and Lebanon. And then how Trump ended up kind of confirming that yesterday, which was an indication, by the way, to Netanyahu from Trump that he really doesn't want a problem in trying to get this ceasefire to turn into some kind of a deal. You know, it was interesting earlier, the president held a press conference, went on a long time. The presser was like over an hour, took tons of questions. One of them was that Hezbollah said they weren't going to stick to the ceasefire that's agreed to with Israel. And he said he really wasn't worried about that, that Hezbollah actually had reached out to him to discuss the ceasefire with Israel. So he thinks they're just, you know, saying stuff to be determined. But anyway, one of the single biggest things that is so often not known or is forgotten is the brilliance of what President Trump has been doing here and how it's only led to $4 gas. One of the things that President Trump will regularly say about the Iran conflict and about gas prices where they currently are is that, well, if people just know that this is about Iran not having a nuclear weapon, and they would have had a nuclear weapon, we'd have a nuclear war and all this, then they'll be supportive of it. And that can be true to a point, but it's actually even bigger than that, right? Because what Trump has done, going back to the beginning of this year, and what he did with Venezuela, is actually preventing World War III. I mean, yeah, what's going on right now is about Iran. But what it's actually about is China. It's about Russia. It's about preventing a nuclear World War III. You know, for a long time, talked about the new Axis powers, right? China's not just China. China is what? China is Russia. China has been Iran. China has been North Korea with a little rocket man. Had been Cuba. Had been Venezuela. Still is Nicaragua. So China has led this whole new Axis network. And it had all been pointing in one direction. And that is ultimately something that could arrive at the level of World War III, especially with their military buildup. But what did Trump do? So first, Trump goes and he ends up making Maduro go missing in Venezuela. And so what did that end up doing? Well, biggest oil reserves in the world in Venezuela, barely any oil that had been harvested there. And so Trump goes in. And for the oil that had been in Venezuela, 80% of it had been going to China. Now, it was still only 2% of China's oil, but still a big deal to them. So Trump goes in there. Maduro goes missing. He gets Venezuela to play ball with us. We're getting all the oil. You have Chevron that's in there increasing production. By the way, just over where we were when Maduro was still in place, production in Venezuela is already up 50% daily. From that level. And it's all coming this direction. So China gets cut off from their oil supply from Venezuela. We become the beneficiaries of that as we're ramping up production on oil. Then what ends up happening? Well, then it's Iran. Then it's Iran. And that's the big one. And that is ultimately what prevents China from being able to do anything that arrives at the level of World War III. Why? Because that's 47% of China's oil. And so China doesn't even have the ability to come after us militarily and run their country right now. It's all part of the brilliance. So pick up there next. Brian Mudd in for the great one.
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0: hour, Mark Levin, and talking about the economic boom that's being driven by AI at the same time that President Trump has so brilliantly kneecapped China, prevented a nuclear World War III, while the downside to us has just been a short-lived price of gas at foreign change. It is stunning, it's remarkable, and he doesn't get anywhere near enough credit for all of this. And so one of the things that in the day-to-day this gets down to for most people, for the average American, everything that's going on with Iran and whatever else, it still comes down to, okay, well, what does this mean to me? As in, what am I paying for gas? What am I paying for groceries? And at varying points during the past few months, I posed the question to my listeners that have been concerned about this and asked the question, look, if oil were, say, $20 cheaper than it is right now, and so gas be basically close to where it was before the Iran war, how would you feel? Would we be even having this conversation the day to day? And so that is to say that in the day to day, a lot of people still don't really care about Iran if they don't feel like they're paying higher prices for it. But what if it suddenly didn't feel like we were paying for what was happening in Iran? I'm going to explain how so much of this comes down to psychology, not even to real economics. Psychology, not real economics. See, the average cost of a gallon of gas today, $4.24. $4.24. And did you know that on an inflation-adjusted basis, even if gas averaged $4.24 for the entire year, I mean, we'd only be talking about equaling the ninth most expensive year for gas. What's more, would you have known that four of the top five all time and each of the top 3 years for the most expensive gas in American history came from what administration? This will blow your mind. I'll have it for you next. Brian Mudd in for Mark Levin.
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4: for Ukraine. I'm Lisa Lucera, Fox News. By a vote of 226 to 195, the House passing a measure that would make another $8 billion available to Ukraine and sanction key parts of the Russian economy. It next heads to the Senate. This coming as President Trump says he supports a request from Ukraine's President Zelensky to meet with Russian President Vladimir Putin.
5: They're going to make compromises. I suggested those compromises. And, you know, we've had a lot to do with it. We'd love to see their two very good people. They're two very, incredible countries, beautiful countries. They've got to stop.
4: Zelensky wrote an open letter to Putin proposing a face-to-face meeting. This coming as Russia has stepped up its strikes against Kyiv. Asked about the Iran conflict, President Trump again said Tehran cannot have a nuclear weapon and predicted the U.S. would win either through the military or on paper. He also said he hopes the Israel-Lebanon ceasefire will hold. The president's choice to lead the U.S. intelligence community apparently won't be in the job long.
6: President Trump is pushing back on criticism, including from some Republicans, that Bill Pulte is not qualified to serve as the Director of National Intelligence.
5: Well, he's very smart. He's a person who's got high integrity.
6: Pulte, who leads the Federal Housing Finance Agency, was named acting DNI this week, but the president says he does not intend to make the appointment permanent.
5: It's short term, but he may be very effective for a short period of time.
6: President Trump told reporters Pulte could find out some things about rigged elections.
4: Fox's Jared Halpern at the White House. The Arizona Supreme Court denies a prosecutor's appeal of an order that the state's fake elector case against President Trump's former chief of staff Mark Meadows, former New York City Mayor Rudy Giuliani, and others over the 2020 presidential election be sent back to a grand jury. 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
4: A man is charged after authorities say he brought a bomb powerful enough to damage a plane as well as a torch lighter, knife, zip ties, and other items in his carry-on bag and tried to pass through a security checkpoint at Sacramento International Airport over the weekend. The 49-year-old, whose name has not been released, was wearing a scarf over his face and latex gloves. He also was carrying 5 cell phones, one with a 15-minute timer set to begin. A battle continues in Maine over whether voters will get to decide on sports participation for transgender students.
20: An organization called Protect Girls Sports in Maine said it has met a deadline to put a question on November's ballot. It would ask voters to decide if transgender athletes should be barred from sports not aligned with their birth gender. Maine's Secretary of State, Shenna Bellows, is disputing that, saying all the signatures the group needed were not valid and that groups from out of state involved in the effort failed to commit to following Maine law. An appeal has been filed claiming the Secretary of State, with her decision, is violating political participation and free speech rights. A court will make the final ruling. Gernal Scott, Fox News.
4: A Massachusetts woman acquitted of murder and the death of her Boston police officer boyfriend is now suing two law enforcement agencies tied to the investigation.
21: Karen Reed's new lawsuit against the Massachusetts State Police and the Canton, Massachusetts Police Department alleges a system-wide failure of law enforcement led to her prosecution. Reed was charged in the murder of John O'Keefe, a Boston police officer who was her boyfriend, but acquitted in June 2025 after a mistrial was declared in her first trial a year earlier. The lawsuit includes accusations that investigators planted or manipulated evidence, as well as claims that investigators were influenced by personal relationships and conflicts of interest. Reed is currently facing a wrongful death lawsuit filed by O'Keefe's family.
4: Fox's Tanya J. Powers. I'm Lisa Lucera. This is Fox News.
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14: For the channel forecast for the Midlands, north winds, low humidity, feeling good out there with some upper 50s in play for tonight. Again, that is such a rare treat in June in the Carolinas. Our record low temperature tonight, 48 degrees, so about 10 degrees off of that. Sunshine Friday, 89, the 90s are back for the weekend. I'm meteorologist Scott Lauriemore at the Weather Channel.
15: He's here. Now, broadcasting from the underground command post, deep in the bowels of a hidden bunker, somewhere under the brick and steel of a nondescript building, we've once again made contact with our leader, Mark Levin.
0: Okay, so my question for you was, name that administration. Would you know that four of the top five all-time in each of the top 3 years for the most expensive gas came during what administration? I'm going to break down something that I do think is going to surprise a lot of folks. That's been my experience thus far. Hey, it is Brian Mudd in for Mark Levin. He's going to be back with us tomorrow, so you can look forward to that. In the meantime, it is an honor and a pleasure being here with you. I love being here with you. I miss you, actually. And so it's always great to have the opportunity. You can follow me at Brian Mudd Radio socially and would love it. Check out the Brian Mudd Show podcast wherever you get your podcast. So what administration is it? Four of the top five all-time for gas prices, three of the top in all top 3 years. It happened to come during the Barack Hussein Obama administration. Let me ask you something. Can you remember any significant coverage of gas prices during the Obama administration? Can you remember any day-to-day discussion about, oh my gosh, affordability of just can't pay this for gas in it? You want to know something that's really going to blow your mind? You know the most expensive year for gas in American history? It happened to be his reelection year of 2012. I'm not kidding. See, if you think about these things, if you're of a certain age, your mind's going to go back to the 70s. You might be thinking about the early to mid-70s energy crisis. You might then think about Captain Peanut. It's my semi-affectionate nickname for the late Jimmy Carter. And sometimes you feel like a nut. Sometimes you govern like one. He was a good peanut farmer, just not good putting the peanut farmer in the White House kind of thing. So, yeah, Jimmy Carter and all of his inflation that he brought about. You might have thought back to 2008 and the spike we ended up seeing that summer. And it is true that in very short spikes in those windows of time, there were absolute prices adjusted for inflation that were higher. But if you actually take a look at a full calendar year and you average out the price for regular unleaded in this country, none of those years were at the top. All of them were during the Obama administration. And so one of the things I pointed out in the first hour is that for each of the past couple of months, yeah, gas prices have sucked. Nobody likes paying over $4. If you're paying over $6 in California, that's your fault for still living there. More in California in just a bit. When you take a look at wages and wage growth, it's staying ahead of inflation, even with the Iran war. When you consider what's being accomplished by heading off not just Iran, but most notably China, in preventing a nuclear World War III, that we're only talking about $4.24 for gas is otherworldly kind of amazing. But here's the deal. On an inflation-adjusted basis, the most expensive year for gas in our country's history was 2012, Obama's reelection year, when in today's dollars, it was $5.07. That was the average price you paid in 2012, $5.07. Wasn't even an election issue. The second most expensive year, the year before, 2011, when it was $5.04 a gallon. That's right. We spent back-to-back years in today's dollars with regular unleaded pacing over $5 a gallon. And nobody said boo. No, where was the news? Where's your GSS news? Your godless, soulless, slanderous news media? You know what the third most expensive in American history happened to be? 2013. Where it averaged $4.84 that year. And then in 2014, it was $4.57. So you get this. Here we are at $4.24. People are like, oh, gas prices. For a four-year stretch coming out of the Great Recession, no less. So things already had sucked pretty bad for a lot of people for a long time because of the housing crisis, financial crisis, all that stuff. And then on top of it, for a full four-year period under the Big O, we were paying somewhere between $4.57 to $5.07 for gas. And nobody said anything about it. Your GSS News didn't cover it at all. Zero impact on the Obama reelection bid. And so, it's more than just a thought exercise at this point. How much of this really is psychology? How much of it is really you're being told, oh, this is awful, versus I actually can't really afford it? Again, for the people that it's real, I don't discount it. But I'm talking about the averages here, and the fact of the matter is the average household in this country is doing better than a year ago. In absolute dollars coming through the door with gas prices, with inflation where it is. That was not the case under the Biden administration. The average person ended up losing during the Obama administration 1.2% of buying power. Meaning the average person was worse off at the end of the Biden administration than they were going into it. It's a fact. Under Trump, we were 1% better off through year one, and that's actually accelerating even with higher gas prices and thus higher inflation under the Iran war. Now, to put this even in more perspective, because this really is going to be in your memory because it's recent, even in 2022, the peak year of Biden inflation, that only led to gas being an inflation adjusted $4.35 per gallon. Which, by the way, think about this. Here we are with 20% of the world's oil supply cut off in the Strait of Hormuz right now. And Biden inflation was worse. Just Joe Biden and Democrats and what they did to this country was worse than what we have going on with Iran and the Strait of Hormuz being closed. I mean, just more illustration of the catastrophe that all was. So, Biden, worse than what things are now. All of the worst years in American history under the Obama years. And so, consider this. One of the things I ended up doing over the past day, I took a look at the price of oil. It has averaged $91 over the past week. Let's see where we are in real time. I know it was down earlier today. It probably ended up holding. Yep, it did. So oil, 92 and change real time. 92 and change real time. It's averaged 91 over the past week. So with some help of AI tools, because that does make life a lot easier than it otherwise used to be, I modeled what the average price is for regular unleaded fuel would be in this country if just the status quo happened, if it was Groundhog Day, if the deal doesn't get done, if we just end up with things more or less where they are like this. And if there aren't any other supply shocks, you know, like a destructive hurricane coming through the Gulf or something like that, takes a lot of our energy offline, without some kind of other supply shock, you know what the answer would be? The answer would be $4.05 nationally. We're actually 19 cents lower than the price that you pay on average at the pump today. If the status quo continues like this, with oil pacing about as it is over the past week, we would average gas this summer, it's 19 cents lower than where we are today, and over a dollar less than the peak Obama year. You know what that would mean? Those prices wouldn't even equal a top 10 year for gas prices in this country. Wouldn't even be a top 10 year in American history. It would also mean that we would have seen the peak in inflation for the cycle, because those pressures would ease a bit as energy prices be coming down as well. And so here's the thing. If $4 gas is sustainable, and economically the numbers show that it is, in all those Obama years, somehow or another managed to work with gas over $5, what you end up seeing here, if this whole thing ends up coming together, is remarkable. It is an economic boom, potentially unlike anything that we've ever seen. We have been increasing U.S. production in oil, increasing Venezuela and their oil production, mentioned 50% above, reworking supply chains around the world, so the shock will not be as great as it had been earlier on if this thing does continue. But even if this thing just starts to play out like this in perpetuity, $4 gas is sustainable. The current state of affairs in Iran, in theory, at that point, could be sustainable if necessary. For us, yes. For Iran, not so much, because here's the next thing. The economic impact of what's happening in Iran, it's like the worst of the Great Depression there every day. About a third of their economy is now offline. That is worse than the peak of the Great Depression in the United States, on top of the damage that's been done to that country. So for us, we go, oh, $4 gas. For them, peak Great Depression territory. So somewhere along the way, they might actually crack. I mean, they are freaks over there. These aren't just any Islamic terrorists. These are well Imam believing Islamic terrorists, because, you know, the only thing that is freakier, geekier than somebody who is a Sharia law believer and thinks you kill all the infidels is somebody who does that and then thinks, you know, if we just kill enough people, if we just wash the world in blood, then this 12th Imam, this well Imam that's been hanging out there for like 1,400 years in a well, it's going to come out and things are going to be great. I mean, it is kind of hard to negotiate with that. And that is who these people are, which is part of the reason why this is so difficult. These are not your transactional kind of Islamic terrorists by any means. At some point, they might actually say uncle. And we kneecap China's access network all at the same time. Preventing a nuclear World War III. Taking a lot of the energy offline to China. Reworking alliances and energy supply chains around the world. And then if you do actually get a deal done, 28% corporate earnings growth, a stock market that is only 10.5% higher on back of that. Small companies that are growing jobs at the fastest pace in years. Large companies are growing a lot of jobs too. Wage growth that is accelerating. And then you get inflation that comes way down at the same time. That is an exciting time in this country. And all of that is in play. But again, even if it isn't, even if it's status quo, this can still be the onset of an economic boom. We're already seeing that play out, too. I'm Brian Mudd, in for the great one.
2: Mark Levin.
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0: get pretty close to signing a paper. We've actually gotten along with them very well. And you know what you saw for the last few nights? It takes two to tango. You understand that we hit them very hard on something else unrelated.
1: Maybe deal comes together, close to signing the paper. You know, you have one person, no tango. You got two, yeah, goodbye tango. So, yeah, it does feel like a Groundhog Day at times with all this stuff. But you do sense, and especially Trump, kind of calling out Netanyahu even a little bit publicly now. It's like, look, I'm getting to the finish line in this thing. It's a sign that he does not want Netanyahu muddying up the waters at this point. Although, look, I mean, if you're Netanyahu and Hezbollah is firing into Israel, just imagine if somebody was firing into your neighborhood. Or what are you going to want your leaders to do? So you understand Netanyahu and Israel's position all day long in this. But nevertheless, you get the sense that maybe it could be different this time. But even if it isn't, I've laid out a scenario that ends up being pretty darn good. Let's go to the phones. We've got Phil in Philly. Welcome to the show.
2: Hey, thanks for taking the call, Mr. Mudd. The way we're kicking this around, us old vets here in Philly, the only way we can see this absolutely ending, you can't negotiate with the madmen, is the Shah. He talks a good game here on American soil, but what he's got to do, we got to get him in country under protection of the Kurds. And we have to fund and arm the people of Iran through the Kurds and get old school with those flyers that get dropped from 30,000 feet. The Shah has returned. Freedom is at hand. Join the fight. Join the revolution. I mean, it's the only way. The Shah.
1: Phil, you bring up a good point, and you might recall in the very beginning you heard the Kurds, and then Trump took them off the table. And what I'll tell you is that I talked to some folks that are in the know, including some intelligence peeps, and they have said the Kurds are not reliable and the Iranian people wouldn't accept them. If the Kurds go in there, because the Kurds don't have a country, they're going to want to take the country. Like they're not people. They're just going to be altruistic for our benefit that way. And so I don't think that's an option. That is the complication, because as you point out, if you don't have a military, this is where it gets so muddy with Iran. Even if you go bombs away again and you start killing everybody. So we killed the first string. We killed the second string. We killed most of the third string. In theory, there's an Ayatollah who was bombed in the beginning that still hasn't shown his face at the light of day. The IRGC does all the messaging. I think Trump was hoping to get to somebody who would be transactional. And these people are freaks. These are not just your Sharia law Islamic freaks. These are people that are 12th Imam, well Imam freaks that believe that they've got to wash the world in blood so their well Imam comes back out. And so you're right. Trying to negotiate with that doesn't get very far. And you can put in the Shah, but the problem is the military is never going to back him. And how are you going to get all of the IRGC out of there? That's where the economic starvation that Trump is working on probably makes the most sense that way. Got a couple other good calls there. I'll tell you what. Take a couple more of your calls coming up after the bottom of the hour, and then I'm going to tell you about how this version of the Democrat Party is the most dangerous yet. Break that down for you coming up as well. Brian Mudd in for the great one, Mark Levin.
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1: Yeah, so this version of the Democrat Party is the most dangerous yet. I'm going to be getting to that shortly. Brian Mudd in for the great one, Mark Levin. And we've been talking through the first half of the show about varying different economic things coming together, and then also whether or not things work out the way that we hope in short order will work out in Iran, a deal being done, something that is satisfactory to our interests, how actually this whole situation is a heck of a lot more sustainable than most people in the day-to-day think it will be. The economics, not only supported right now, but actually going forward, are improving. I want to get some of your thoughts as well as we look to Patricia in Front Royal, Virginia. Patricia, welcome to the show.
2: Thank you, Brian Mudd. You had me giggling after you said the little euphemism about Carter. I will never, ever look at a can of Mr. Peanut again with thinking about your name and laughing my A off.
1: So a guilty pleasure back in the day. I am from suburban Atlanta. I grew up in suburban Atlanta, and

0: I did radio for a number of years in Georgia before I ended up moving to South Florida over 20 years ago. And I would do a daily parody. And some of my favorite involved Jimmy Carter. And so I had, and I wish I still had the material from back then. Somewhere in translation, I got lost. But I used to do, you remember the old Almond Joy commercial? It was sometimes you feel like a nut, sometimes you don't. And so I had a whole parody song done with Jimmy Carter drops and everything else. But the whole thing was sometimes you feel like a nut, sometimes you govern like one. So anyway, I'm glad you were amused by that. That was a guilty pleasure of mine for a long time a while back.
1: Very much. I preface that with my question is, Brian, how would you feel if you lived by, and I know this was the previous segment, but how would you feel like if you lived by a data center? What were your thoughts on that?
0: No, see, you're exactly right. And it's, you know, funny you mention it because I take a look at it all the time. Here I am in, South Florida. We literally just today in western Palm Beach County had the Palm Beach County Commission call off a vote that was scheduled next month for a massive data center. And so even in a lot of people don't necessarily think of the Palm Beaches as a rural area. There is rural territories. You get far west in Palm Beach County. It's a massive place. And out near Lake Okeechobee, it's rural. But even there, there is so much pushback. Two of the reddest counties in the state of Florida, so massive red state, and among the reddest counties in the state of Florida, just to our north, just had data center proposals that were canceled because of backlash by people. And so there are three things I suppose I have to offer about the data centers. One, I get it. The not in my backyard thing, I get it. It's always easier for somebody to say, hey, look at the economics of this. Hey, look at how we need this, you know, in the AI race and everything else. And something else when it's next door to you. Understood. The next part of it is the reality that a lot of the early data centers, the way the arrangements were done, did take advantage of people. It's kind of like sports teams, right? You have some sports teams that will go in and the ownership is shrewd, and you have crappy local governments, and you know the residents just get raped and pillaged by the owners because the taxpayers end up on the hook for everything, and the owners make all the money, right? And so some sports arrangements and deals are done better than others, involving new stadiums, relocations, and all that. So data centers were kind of the same way. A lot of data center deals were terrible, and people are paying so much more in power costs and everything else. There's some water issues here and there that come up, although those tend to be exaggerated. There is a reason why people are leery. So the first thing is there is a right and wrong way to go about it. You need to have competent people that are negotiating these deals. One of the things that we had been taking a look at, for example, in the state of Florida, we have a law that is passed where if any data center comes, you cannot have the power company that passes on an increase. You have the state of Florida that is the regulator over the utilities, and they will not allow any increase related to a data center, period, end of story. Data centers have to pay for all that. That is the first thing, is from a point of public policy, you can mitigate some of this if you do it the right way and if it's regulated properly. So I think that does need to happen generally. The other thing, and this is just from a point of economic understanding and some of the engineering behind this, not all data centers are the same. So hyperscaling, I'm not going to get into the nitty-gritty of this because this is wonky stuff pretty quickly. But a lot of your hyperscalers, these are your massive, big, very dense, power-heavy data centers. That is the majority of what's out there. You have what is called photonics that ends up using much less power. You can get much more accomplished with a lot less, generally. And my belief is the photonics aspect of AI data centers is the direction that we should be going rather than the hyperscale route. And that would also mitigate the need for power at a similar scale and also some of the other concerns. So those are my structural thoughts about it. My third thought is this. With all that stuff having been said, one honest conversation we have to have with ourselves as the country is, I understand everybody hates AI. I get it. But it's happening. It's here. And if the United States of America doesn't lead in it, China will, and it's over for us. Because whoever wins the, I mean, you talk about the space race with Russia back in the day. Whoever wins the AI race will be the world superpower and the dominant player going forward. And it better be us. And so one thing I can promise you that China is not doing is giving a rip about what's in somebody's backyard. If they need to build a data center, they're going to build it wherever the heck they want to. If they need to build them everywhere that it's inconvenient, because that's what's convenient for the government, that's what they're going to do. And so China right now is maxing out everything they can, trying to exact all that advantage. And we argue amongst ourselves because we don't want it in our backyard. We have the advantage in AI right now. That will not remain the case if we don't do what is necessary in the very near term to provide the level of power to take care of the AI needs for the United States, remain the dominant player. So those would be all my thoughts on it. Now, I actually have more, but I'll stop there. there you go. And that is all I will. It's not all I got to say about that, but that is all I will say about that for now. All right, so I have been promising that to tell you about this version of the Democrat Party being the most dangerous yet. So let's get into it. Starting with this from the House Homeland Security Committee yesterday, DHS Secretary Mark Wayne Mullen, about the ridiculousness that played out in New Jersey. All these radical groups that organize around the country yet again, bringing people into New Jersey, funded, by the way, by groups like Indivisible, which is behind No Kings. It's the same Marxist communists that are funded by George Soros and the Gates Foundation, those people, all the same group. Anyway, DHS Secretary Mark Wayne Mullen.
2: I've had officers bit, hit, scratched. We had one get threatened they were going to kill him and his family. That's peaceful.
0: Yeah, but it's probably, CNN would probably call that like a mostly peaceful protest, right? I mean, it's not like the fire in the background, but that would be like the current ICE, mostly peaceful protest, where you're only getting death threats and people bitten. I mean, you know. Okay, so let's talk about some things. As always, two sides to stories, one set of facts, and here's a fact. This version of the Democrat Party is dangerous. Not an opinion, not hyperbole, indisputable fact. And you might have some woke pronoun Olympian out there that might go, indisputable? It is indisputable. When you recently, and you have this going on right now, is you have the efforts for funding, reconciliation, to try to get the Department of Homeland Security funded for the duration of President Trump's term. You had the original effort with Senate Republicans back in April. That reconciliation process. Senate Minority Leader Chuck Schumer at the time, remember that good old Chuck U. Schumer is the late great Rush Limbaugh used to say. That is your highest elected Democrat official currently in this country. He said this. He said, America is crying out for relief from high costs. And you're here adding $140 billion to an agency that nobody, two groups, Border Patrol and ICE, that nobody respects in this country. Nobody respects Border Patrol and ICE in this country. Now, I'll walk for a moment past the obvious absurdity of Chuck Schumer pretending to be some kind of spendthrift who cares about affordability. He who led the Senate's passage of the Democrats' American Rescue Plan Act. Remember that? How it rescued us? The $2 trillion in spending that was like the gasoline poured on the Bidenflation fire. Major catalyst for the 40-plus year high inflation. And then the Inflation Reduction Act, which was like you already had the bonfire. And they're like, and now we'll just go ahead and bring the bonfire to a gas station and let that thing go. That was the additional $1.2 trillion of bogus debt spending and all that inflation. So the odds are you don't need me to tell you just how blatantly and intellectually dishonest Chuck Schumer is. But what's important to know is how radical he and his Democrat Party is. Because you likely will remember that the Democrats backing of the BLM-led Marxist defund police movement of 6 years ago had devastating consequences on communities. Here's a refresher on what that devastating Democrat policy did to people in communities that embraced defunding police. Now, total crime rate. See, people never really go back and take a look at the long-range view of this stuff. Total crime rates in those locations rose by 30%. So where you had a community that embraced some form of defunding the police back in those moments, total crime rates up 30% in those communities. Murders rose by 44%. Man, who wouldn't want to support something like that, right? Who wouldn't want to vote for those politicians? And, of course, it eventually became so bad that the Democrat Party, who backed the policy, along with their allies in GSS News, they just kind of like quietly backtracked a little bit, acknowledging the failure, though not publicly. And just, God, we like police now. Until they outed themselves with ICE, right? What the defund police movement proved is that this version of the Democrat Party is that dangerous. This went down in South Carolina today. This is South Carolina's Attorney General Alan Wilson.
3: This isn't just about the manufacturing of the documents. This is about stealing people's identities. Many of these documents involved Social Security numbers of real U.S. citizens. It involved real driver's ID license numbers of real citizens here in South Carolina. So people's identities were obviously being compromised as part of this racket.
0: And what kind of racket was it?
3: Two managers were arrested as part of that sting, Christopher Douglas Ramey and Sandy Lynn Willis. They were arrested and on state grand jury charges, and 48 workers were detained by ICE as part of an immigration component to this operation.
0: Yeah, so you have these people that were in this organized identity theft ring, employing people and have them working. This is in South Carolina. You only imagine what happens in blue states. And so there's so many violent outcomes that come about, but you, on a regular basis, have identity theft and all kinds of other ways that these illegal aliens are ruining people's lives. And where are those people going to be, and what will be of these types of situations if not ICE? The only entity that has any authority to detain and deport people. So, of course, it wasn't just BLM and defunding police that made many communities less safe. Most of all, around that time, he had the open border policies too. And you might recall, I had mentioned it a number of times on this particular program, if you've been a longtime listener, my analysis demonstrated by the end of the Biden administration, so many criminal illegal aliens were running rampant through our country, through our communities, that a quarter of all crime in this country, a quarter of all of it, is happening by illegal aliens. I mean, it's a stunning thing. I'll pick up there next. Brian Mudd, in for the great one.
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0: borders and the proliferation of the Mexican cartels and their illicit cattle trafficking, the New World Screw Worm began to make its way north, hitting Mexico in 2023 and 2024.
1: Ain't that special? Agriculture Secretary Brooke Rawlings testifying that illegal alien screw worms are still screwing up. You talk about getting screwed by the Biden administration. It still happens every day and in so many ways with illegal aliens committing crimes in this country. Taxpayers that continue to get ripped off. But even illegal alien screw worms screwing us and cattle and the food supply. It's the gift that keeps on giving, the open border Biden administration. And on that note, mentioned that by the end of the Biden administration, we saw that a quarter, unbelievable figure, quarter of the crime committed in this country was by illegal aliens. That included 24% of all drug trafficking, 25% of all property crimes, 28% of all fraud. By the end of the Biden administration, non-citizen crime rates had become 914% higher than the average legal citizen. Remember how you would always have the lies,
2: oh, the average person that just tried to get a job or work, you're more likely to commit a crime than them.
1: Remember how they would always, you are more likely to commit a crime than an illegal alien, which is a joke unto itself, right? When your first act of being here is an illegal act, I mean. But, not so much. The facts actually showed that by the end of the Biden administration, non-citizens, nine times more likely to commit a crime than you. In fact, during the 4 years of the Biden administration, total crimes committed by non-citizens rose by 626%. And so that was one way that very clearly demonstrated this version of the Democrat Party is dangerous. And that takes me back to the comment by Chuck Schumer that I started with, where he said, you're here adding $140 billion to an agency that nobody, two groups, Border Patrol and ICE, that nobody respects in this country. I mean, obviously, it's absurdly false. I mean, I don't know a single conservative or, for that matter, person with a brain in their head and two functional brain cells within that head that don't respect Border Patrol and ICE. But that's actually not the point. The point is this. This version of the Democrat Party doesn't respect Border Patrol. They don't respect ICE. And what have Border Patrol and ICE been responsible? The reduction in crime rate in 2025, the first year of the Trump administration, assaults 10% lower, robberies 22% lower, homicides 21% lower, property crime 27% lower. In fact, biggest one-year drop ever recorded. Be right back.
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4: Aid could be coming for Ukraine. I'm Lisa Lacera, Fox News. After the House passed a measure that would make another $8 billion available to Kyiv, though it still needs Senate approval. This coming after Ukraine's President Zelensky sends an open letter to Russian President Vladimir Putin asking for a one-on-one meeting. President Trump says he supports the idea.
5: I think it would be great if they met. They should get it done.
4: President has tried to get the two sides to agree to a ceasefire, saying today they both need to make compromises. On Iran, President Trump predicted victory for the U.S., either through the military or on paper, and he says negotiations are ongoing.
5: The main parts of the deal is they can't have a nuclear weapon. The strait will open immediately.
4: On the Israel-Lebanon ceasefire, the president said it would be nice for Lebanon to have some peace. Yesterday, representatives from both countries met at the State Department, agreeing to set up areas where Iran-backed Hezbollah can't go. A California man charged with unlawful possession of explosive material at an airport after authorities say he tried to bring a bomb onto a plane in his carry-on.
6: Federal prosecutors detailing the many items found after a 49-year-old suspect from Sacramento was arrested last weekend while trying to pass through a security checkpoint at Sacramento International Airport. U.S. Attorney Eric Grant says an explosive device in a small cardboard tube with a fuse was powerful enough to damage a plane and possibly cause a loss of cabin pressure. The man also had five cell phones, including one with a 15-minute timer set to begin, a knife, lighter, and zip ties, and was wearing a face-covering scarf and latex gloves.
4: Fox's Lisa Brady. The federal complaint also accuses him of making rambling calls to the FBI, claiming he was being threatened. Gunmen have kidnapped seven students from a school in northwestern Nigeria after raiding an off-campus residence. A police spokesman says it's not clear where the students were taken. 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
4: The Arizona Supreme Court has denied a prosecutor's appeal of an order that the state's fake elector case against President Trump's former chief of staff, Mark Meadows, former New York City Mayor Rudy Giuliani, and others over the 2020 presidential election be sent back to a grand jury. The ruling came after similar cases in Michigan and Georgia were dismissed. New York State Legislature has acted to change its congressional district map for the 2028 election.
9: The New York Senate and Assembly have moved forward a proposed state constitution constitutional amendment that would not only let the lawmakers draw the new lines, but also bypass an independent redistricting commission to do it. Democrats control both state legislative chambers. The party also holds 19 of the state's 26 congressional seats. The action, Democrats believe, would offset efforts to redraw lines in red states after a Supreme Court decision this year weakening the Voting Rights Act. For the change to take effect, the amendment would have to pass again next year, and voters would have to approve it prior to the 2028 general election. Grinnell Scott, Fox News.
4: Steve, fuel prices amid the war with Iran are prompting one major airline to suspend some routes.
10: American Airlines confirms it's suspending a number of domestic routes this summer as it deals with sky-high jet fuel costs. The airline is quick to point out this is a temporary move, currently only slated for August and September. According to Simply Flying, which cited Cirium flight data, the affected routes include four from Los Angeles to Cleveland, Columbus, Pittsburgh, and Washington Dulles, plus routes from Charlotte to Ontario and Sacramento. American Airlines said in a statement to Fox Local, it will offer affected travelers alternative arrangements or a refund in line with its policy.
4: Fox's Carmen Roberts. I'm Lisa Lucera. This is Fox News.
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14: For the channel forecast for the Midlands, north winds, low humidity, feeling good out there with some upper 50s in play for tonight. Again, that is such a rare treat in June in the Carolinas. Our record low temperature tonight, 48 degrees, so about 10 degrees off of that. Sunshine Friday, 89, and the 90s are back for the weekend. I'm meteorologist Scott Lauriemore at the Weather Channel.
15: He's here. He's here. Now, broadcasting from the underground command post, deep in the bowels of a hidden bunker, somewhere under the brick and steel of a nondescript building, we've once again made contact with our leader, Mark Levin.
16: No city is better prepared than New York. No city knows how to handle crowds, extra riders, intercept criminals, online threats. And we will keep, no city is better prepared to keep its trains and buses running on time.
17: I mean, if Kathy Hochul doesn't instill some confidence about New York heading into the World Cup, I mean, hey, you got Mondami too. You know, it's kind of funny, because for those of us that are a long, long way from New York City, thankfully, and for somebody like me in a place with a lot of people that have come a long, long way to get away from New York City permanently, not really concerned with the World Cup anything, because let's be real, most Americans are not soccer fans, and those that are, okay, you can get excited. But it's just, it's not really one of those things, right? Where most of the rest of us are sitting there worried in the day-to-day. I actually wasn't too concerned about New York handling all this until you hear Kathy Hochul and Mom Donnie start talking about it. I'm like, oh, yeah, we're going to have problems. Hey there, Brian Mudd in for Mark Levin. Always an honor and a pleasure being here with you. You are going to have the great one back tomorrow night. So you can look forward to that. You can always connect with me at Brian Mudd Radio socially, and would love it if you would go ahead and check out my podcast, the Brian Mudd Show podcast, wherever you get your podcast. And as we have been most recently discussing, this version of the Democrat Party is the most dangerous yet. And I ended up bringing you the very specific reasons, the very statistical reasons for that, based upon D. defunding police based upon open border policies. But then you take a look at where we would be in real time if Democrats still had control of things. And you think about the implications as we're in this midterm election cycle. And so I left off in the previous hour talking about the remarkable amount of crime by the end of the Biden administration, a quarter of all crime in this country committed by illegal aliens. And then in year one of the Trump administration, you had assaults dropped by 10%, robberies dropped by 22%, homicides dropped by 21%, crime 27% lower overall. It was the largest one-year drop in a lot of those categories ever recorded, including homicides. And why? How and why was it that magically all of that historic crime reduction took place? Well, it was one person. It was President Trump. And it was two agencies. It was Border Patrol and ICE. Specifically, President Trump allowing for Border Patrol and ICE to do their jobs. And after 4 years of open border sanctuary policies, just by stopping illegal immigrants from coming into this country with Border Patrol, and then having ICE target criminal illegal immigrants, you got historic reductions in crime that immediately took place. Imagine that. And so there are literally hundreds of thousands fewer victims of crime in this country over the past year. I want just think about this real quick. Hundreds of thousands, if you do the math in the reduction versus what had been happening, there are hundreds of thousands of Americans who have not been victims of crime that would have been, including many of them dead. Simply because of Donald Trump being president and because of Border Patrol and ICE doing their job. But Chuck Schumer says nobody respects them. But more important than that, Chuck Schumer and every single congressional Democrat, even the Frankenfetter, who's made a great comeback. You know, John Fetterman is the hot Democrat with all the conservatives these days. Check his voting record. He says a lot of good stuff. Every once in a while, he falls onto a halfway decent vote. This guy is 90% with the rest of them. And so people that get taken by the Frankenfetter, he talks a good game. His voting record still sucks. By the way, Todd Blanch, you know, Trump came out, and this is a deviation, but of course, you had the last night President Trump say this.
18: I'm instructing Dan and everybody else that's involved in that very complicated process, which is going to go, I think, very quickly, that we are going to make him permanent Attorney General.
17: Yeah, so there you go. What did Fetterman say today? Fetterman, he's going to vote now. So I caution the people who get taken in and get all excited about the Frankenfetter. The game that he talks is a lot better than the game you vote still. Be mindful. But anyway, every single congressional Democrat continues to vote to defund ICE and Border Patrol. And actually, the entire Department of Homeland Security more often than not, right? I mean, how long do they hold up funding for the Coast Guard, Secret Service, TSA? So 6 years ago, Democrats rallied behind defunding police. 5 years ago, Democrats rallied behind open borders. Today, the Democrat Party stands for defunding, at times, the entire Department of Homeland Security for a record amount of time. And absolutely, ICE and Border Patrol in perpetuity. And so, Democrats have been quick to try to turn the page on the incredible policy failures, seemingly suggesting that it was just kind of like, that was Biden, and moved on from him, along with their willing accomplices in GSS News. But in reality, the current version of the Democrat Party is the most radical yet. You know, people are, oh, gas prices. I know. Nobody wants to pay $4 for gas. And again, if you're paying $6 in California, that's just because for some reason you've decided to screw yourself in life by staying there. And again, more on California, and they're just so hard to count votes. We'll get to that in just a bit, too. What do I do with this ballot? It's just so hard to count it. So as the Big O would have said, as Barack Obama would have said, let me be clear. If you vote for Democrats, you are voting for more murders to take place. This is a fact. This isn't an opinion. There are two sides to stories and one set of facts. If you vote for Democrats, you are voting for more murders to take place. Do you want more murders to take place? Vote for Democrats. If you vote for Democrats, you're voting for open borders. You want open borders, vote for Democrats. If you are voting for Democrats, guess what you're voting? You want more rapes to take place. This is a fact. If you vote for Democrats, you are voting for more people to be raped in this country. If this is uncomfortable, the problem is with you, not with me. You're the one who's jacked up in the brain. Because you're the one that thinks it's acceptable for more people to be raped, more murders to take place, for open borders to be a thing. If you vote for Democrats, you're voting for more assaults. If you vote for Democrats, you're voting for more robberies. If you vote for Democrats, you are voting more for every type of criminal thing. The freaking devil himself is driving this thing. It's so freaking evil. But people sit there and go, man, gas prices. I don't like Trump now. Give me a Democrat. You're an idiot. You want to be a victim of crime? This has been proven in the most visible ways. You are bat crap crazy nuts to vote for Democrats. It is stunning to me. And it is an alarming possibility to me that so many people have been radicalized in such a way that they could ever be considered voting for people. You would have thought that after Biden, the Democrat Party, is like the autopsy. They would have gone back and said, man, we really blew that thing. No. All they've done is become more radical. Back then, when they had control of things, yeah, the borders were open, but they were still funding the ICE and Border Patrol to a point. Now they didn't want to do that. They just want to get rid of it. Defund and disband ICE and Border Patrol. So yeah, it's stunning to me, and it's alarming to me that so many people in this country are so brain dead as to think that it makes any kind of sense to vote for Democrats. Because I think you have to be brain dead to say, yeah, I want more murders. I think you have to be brain dead to say, I want more people raped or just plain evil. You have to be brain dead or part of the criminal element to want more assaults and more robberies. More of every type of criminal thing. Who would do that to themselves? When you talk about masochistic. And so it had been my hope that the radicals on the left would not win out. And that reasonable Democrats of the past would take the party back. That is not what has happened. Remember, this is Chuck U. Schumer. He is as establishment Democrat as it gets. Highest elected Democrat official. He is now taking a look at Graham Plattner in Maine and going, yeah, I'm behind this guy. That's how far gone he is. This is Chuck Schumer, who now is for defunding ICE and Border Patrol. There are no reasonable elected Democrats left. There are no reasonable Democrats running for office. Period. There aren't. The reasonable one, Fetterman, no, I'm not going to vote for Blanche. Reasonable one, Fetterman, goes out there and talks a good game and gets a lot of play in conservative circles. And then goes out there and votes the same as Chuck Schumer almost always. Voters need to wake up before they vote for those who are woke. Because the impact of the policies coming out of the Democrat Party would make this a fundamentally unsafe country. If you thought defund the police was bad, you just imagine what defunding Border Patrol and ICE would do. And that is precisely what these people want to do. I'm Brian Mudd, in for the great one.
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1: Reason why liberals hate this show. But listen anyway. They know they're probably wrong. Mark Levin is on the radio.

0: so this version of the Democrat Party is the most dangerous yet. Another example here. This California representative, Ro Khanna, he was on with Martha McCollum, Fox News today.
1: Overall, in my view, Dr. Amawi is someone who saved Tammy Duckworth's life. He went into Gaza to save the lives of innocent people there, and I believe he has the character to serve.
0: The character to serve. Someone who associated with the blind cheek. Someone who conspired with an Islamic terrorist in the first attempted bombing at the World Trade Center in 93. Someone who actually testified for the blind cheek in the case of an Islamic terror attack in the World Trade Center. Someone who just won a Democrat primary for Congress in New Jersey. Ro Khanna's like, oh yeah, that guy, great. Oh, by the way, Ro Khanna also backing your good old, what exactly is Graham Blattner? It's hard to understand what goes on there. You know, he's in therapy along with his wife. Yeah, they're all the Democrats behind him too, but yeah. So how dangerous is this version of the Democrat Party? We are literally willing to endorse people who ended up associating with Islamic terrorists that committed terrorist attacks on this country. That is who we are supportive of as the Democrat Party of 2026. You are back crap crazy insane if you vote for Democrats. You are a masochist if you vote for Democrats. Nobody who would give a rip about themselves or their family would vote for a Democrat. Let's go to Roy in Dallas. Roy, welcome to the show.
2: Good evening. Thank you for taking my call. Your topics here, I'd like to cover also how President Trump, and including Vice President J.D. Vance and Tom Holman and others, have done a fantastic, great job in securing our country, especially our southern borders. With the Democrats contemplating what they're doing is trying to undermine this strategy for us to secure our country and secure all American citizens on our soil. And I point fingers at people like Jesse Jackson's son and Pramila Jayapal, who went to Cuba just a couple of months ago to undermine President Trump. We've got transnational gangs operating within our borders, as well as in the country of Puerto Rico and the Dominican Republic. We're doing everything we possibly can to stop the flow of illegal drugs, stop the pedophiles and the child murderers that have come into this country. Take example for that 94-year-old man in New York City that was pushed off a subway platform that was eventually died from his injuries from an illegal alien being into our country. Look at the numbers of how many people have been placed into these centers, especially here in our state of Texas, in Cactus and Dilley. Those people get better treatment, and they get medical services, they get cared for, and they are getting their due process. And thank God, you know, we're doing something about it now. Whereas the other two administrations of Obama and Joe Biden, they did nothing. And I'll also throw in Chuck Schumer and Hakeem Jeffries to boot.
0: Good call. You're right about a lot, although I would say that both of those administrations did a lot, but most especially the Biden administration, they did a lot to create this problem that is now in the process of correcting. But the version of the Democrat Party that wants to overwhelm the system, that wants to go full rules for radicals, that believes that they can have power forever if they just flood this country with illegal aliens, and they're willing to have your wife raped to do it, that's the most dangerous version of the Democrat Party yet. Be right back.
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4: 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It appears by its own numbers, the U.S. government seems insolvent. It's reported that the Treasury shows about $6 trillion in assets and over $47 trillion in liabilities. 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
1: This election system that they've created here is just another monument to their uselessness, another version of high-speed rail.
2: That one hit me in all the right places. Gotta be. That is Steve Hilton. A couple things. I could use more Steve Hilton in my life, just generally. And in the grand scheme of sound bites, that's way the heck up there. I mean, that's like all-time territory. Brian Mudd in for Mark Levin. Steve Hilton, of course, the Republican gubernatorial candidate in California, who still, as of this moment, is shown with a lead. It's just so hard to count votes. It's so hard to count votes. You know, the election was only 2 days ago. We've gone to 59%. In California, they have 59% of the vote counted now from 2 days ago. And the California governors, it's so hard to count votes. Steve Hilton, one more time for you.
1: This election system that they've created here is just another monument to their uselessness, another version of high-speed rail.
2: Another monument to their uselessness. That is spectacular. I love it. I love me some Steve Hilton. This needs to happen for any number of reasons. So as we have seen all throughout the course of the day today, a funny thing has happened. As it's so hard to count votes in California, the votes, the few that have come in, it's remarkable how they all seem to be for Becerra and Steyer in the Democrats race. It just blows the mind how

0: all of a sudden. Look at this, Steve. Hilton might not have the lead here much longer. Because, you know, we got to make sure that we're counting all the votes. You know, all those votes that came in after Election Day when we figured out how many we needed to steal the election. I'm sorry, just all those. Everybody needs to make sure they have their vote counted. L.A. Mayor. 59% in California. So, you know, in L.A., I mean, a big city. But, I mean, of course, they're going to be farther along. They are. Look at that. They almost have made it to two-thirds of the vote counted. 2 days after the election, they've almost made it to 66%. They're 65.8 real time. Funny thing has happened in this race. You have had Spencer Pratt's lead all throughout the course of the day. Whittle down, whittle down, whittle down. Karen Bass, you have had, well, she's safe now. You've had your GSS news that have said, well, she's moving on to the general election. But Spencer Pratt, still showing with the 6-point lead for now. He's up 33,000 votes, moving over ramen noodles. There are estimated 291,000 ballots outstanding, so plenty of opportunity to steal the, I do count every vote in that election. There is so much obvious absurdity here. And I feel like I understand it so incredibly well. Never to this level. California has taken voter corruption to a level that is just remarkable in every way. But I do live in Palm Beach County, Florida. I have had a front row seat to what organized corruption and incompetence and the combination of the two can do. There's a reason why every election cycle going back to 2000, the country would take a look at Florida, would take a look specifically at Broward and Palm Beach County and go, what is wrong with you people? And the reason is, you had a combination of corrupt and incompetent election supervisors that facilitated what took place. It was altogether intentional. All the way through the 2018 election cycle, I'm not going to get into the whole nuts and bolts of it. I documented a lot of it. If you look up my work on this back in 2018, you will see that I documented numerous crimes. And I had sources in elections offices in Broward and Palm Beach County. And one day I might write a book on what really happened to stop this deal. But simply said, had it not been for work that we uncovered and actions that were taken as a result of the work that we were doing while this deal was being attempted, Ron DeSantis never would have been governor of Florida. We were one day of counting in Broward and Palm Beach County away from Tallahassee's favored bisexual criminal, Andrew Gillum, having been governor, a Democrat socialist, as opposed to the greatest governor in this country, Ron DeSantis. We were half a day away from Rick Scott not becoming a senator and Bill Nelson having been able to steal that race. What happened immediately thereafter, getting DeSantis in place, is that we cleaned things up in Florida. This state, the third largest state in the country, has virtually every election result accounted for an hour after the polls close. An hour after. With literally only provisional ballots and some curing of signatures on vote-by-mail ballots that must be received by Election Day, must be in hand by Election Day, unless you're talking about military overseas, and then has to be postmarked accordingly. Those are the only exceptions. Every vote counted within an hour in the third most populous state in the country. It is possible. It actually was always possible. And by the way, we have a paper ballot backup for every single one of them. so that you can verify that the machines aren't being rigged and all that kind of thing too. And so all of this is a choice. And it's a choice to create a system to where you can go out there and try to find these votes. And I don't know, I don't have the front row seat that I did and the connections in election supervisors in California that I did when this went on in Florida. But we've seen this before. And there are so many reasons that there need to be voter reforms put in place clear across this country. But this is intentional. What happens in California is intentional. All these games that are played in so many states around the country. If the state of Florida can have every vote tabulated in approximately an hour from the time the polls close, there's no reason that every single state in this country can't do. It's a choice not to. It's a choice not to have a ballot backup, a paper ballot backup. The choice is to invite voter fraud into the system. And so what I would encourage you to do with your state, especially if you're in a red state where you have people with brains that might do things, everybody needs to put the election reforms in place that we did in the state of Florida. Everybody needs to mandate that every ballot, every vote-by-mail ballot is counted prior to the polls closing so that that information can be released when the polls close. That's how it gets done. Everybody needs to have a time accountability at every election office in this country. There needs to be a paper ballot backup for everything. There's no reason not to do this. To do it is a choice. And there's a lot of choice in a lot of places. That is pretty messed up. All right, let's go to the phones here. I got John in Salisbury, North Carolina. John, welcome to the show.
1: Hey, thanks for taking my call.
0: You bet.
1: I off topic. I mean, it's California. You talk about, you know, you mentioned, I originally called to talk about Iran, but seeing that I actually spent a lot of time in Redondo Beach, I can just tell you that obviously they're going to steal this best they can. You know, that's going to happen. I hate to tell you that, but that is going to happen.
0: I would like to think differently, but I have no reason to. So I fear you're probably right. I know you want to comment on Iran. What was your thought there?
1: 15. You cannot. I just think we're going to end up being back there again. I mean, I'll just be frank and honest with you. I don't see it being resolved, despite the best intentions. You know. I just don't see it. I don't see it getting resolved at all.
0: You know what? And look, I this is the thing, right? And I can't say that this was a miscalculation by Trump. It may have been. One thing he's been able to do is negotiate successfully with the Middle East. You know, his first year, the very first foreign trip he made was all throughout the Middle East, right? And he was treated like a hero throughout the Middle East. UAE, Qatar, and you know, varied countries that are questionable at best. And he didn't go to Israel during that trip. That was all intentional. And the reason was he's trying to reset the alliance in the Middle East, knowing what he intended to do down the line. He wanted them to break from China and to go with us. And that was effective. And then we had what happened in Venezuela. And yeah, Maduro was taken out, but then what do you do in leadership? Well, as it turned out, his number two was like, I'll work with you. So Maduro's number two, suddenly Trump is like, look, this is the way it's going to be. And she's like, okay. And that's all worked out for us. And so you can see the moment where intelligence comes back and says, look, we've never seen anything like this. We've got the three tiers of Iranian leadership in one place at one time on a Saturday morning. Do we take this shot? And it's just so tempting that he says, yeah, go for it, without necessarily having come up with the rest of the contingency there. And if he did miscalculate in this deal, it was thinking that you could get to somebody who is transactional, thinking that, okay, well, the Ayatollah, he's bad crap crazy nuts. And maybe that next tier of mullahs in Iran, maybe they're nuts too. The problem is, in that society generally, you know, number one, they're Islamic terrorists. And what I'll always say to this is, to the point that you made, well, if you can't trust an Islamic terrorist, who really can you trust to cut a deal with? I mean, even if you cut a deal, you've cut a deal with an Islamic terrorist. I mean, what is that ultimately worth? And so there has to be some kind of leverage you permanently hold over them, or else you know they're not going to keep with the deal. The bigger problem with Iran in particular is that these aren't just like your Sharia law terrorists. These guys go even further. These guys believe in a freaking well imam. These people are so out to lunch nuts that they believe that there is a 12th imam who has been hiding in a well for like 1,300, 1,400 years now. And if the world is just washed in blood sufficiently, well imam is going to come out. And so the problem is, where do you go within the Iranian structure to get to somebody who hasn't been indoctrinated in well imam belief? Because if somebody's goal is simply to bring about the well imam, and the way you do that is by washing the world in blood, the only way you're going to get there, if you're Iran, is through a nuclear World War III. Which, by the way, is the point of why this likely was necessary by Trump. Because if they had a nuke, they were going to use it. This is what they are based upon. We would have had a nuclear World War III. And then China is part of that axis. And so it's China, and it's Russia, and it's Iran, and it's North Korea, and it's Venezuela, and it's, you know, Nicaragua and Cuba are strategic, more geography, Nicaragua, some resources. But that, it's us against them at that point. That's what we're dealing with. That's what Trump has prevented. But in terms of negotiations, your point is well taken. And so what he's leaned on is the economic piece. Again, in this country, we are spoiled, and it's like, oh, I don't like paying $4 for gas. Okay, I mean, that's the extent of it for us. Over there, it's the Great Depression. Again, the economy in real time in Iran is the equivalent as the absolute worst it was in the United States during the Great Depression. That is what they're, and it's not getting better. It gets worse by the day over there. And so what Trump is counting on is, okay, even if these people are well imam believing freaks, they can't be trusted. They can't, it's not sustainable. It is actually sustainable for us. Part of what I talked about earlier in the show, it is not at all sustainable for them. So at some point he's believing this cracks. The only thing that ends up becoming a fly in the ointment is the midterms. And so that's why he said recently, I don't care about the midterms. I believe he does care about the midterms, but the bottom line is, in the grand scheme of how this story needs to go, if we just go bombs away in there, who are we putting in power? No Iranian military backing is going to come for anybody that we put in place. And so there aren't a lot of great answers at this point, but economic starvation does provide the best opportunity for them to find their way past well imam for now. I'm Brian Mudd, in for the great one.
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0: sound like anybody telling me I can't be proud of my country where I'm from. I'm born here. I'm raised here. I'm proud of it. I represent it everywhere I go. I wear the American flag all the time.
1: Amen. And that shouldn't have to be something that is like, well, good for him, or an outlier, or something that needs to be explained, but that is. That is Vanilla Ice, that he was on with Martha McCallum, Fox, and talking about his participation in Freedom 250, that whole nonsensical thing where it's just absurd on its face. I mean, starting with the fact that it was a fair. You know, people, first you had the left that made fun of, there are no A-listers there. It's a fair. You have any clue what goes on at a fair? It is not, you know, Woodstock 26. Just, it's a fair. And then you have the woke leftist D players, as overpaid D players, as Trump put it, that end up backing out. And it just, like, ridiculous. Good for Ice. He's a good dude, by the way. He's a character, but a good guy, and all about this country. And as we take a look at, you know, what's in front of us, if you missed the first hour plus of the show, from an economic standpoint, we are actually in a really good place. It may not feel like it, unless and until you look at your investments, you take a look at your 401k, and you go, that's pretty good. It may not feel like it when you're paying the bills, looking at gas prices. We're actually in a pretty good place. And it's actually a place that is getting better in real time. You're going to get the jobs report tomorrow morning from the government. You got the ADP yesterday. That government jobs report is going to drive home a lot of what I was talking about there. And whether or not if there's resolution in Iran that really works, it's going to be incredible during the back half of this year. If we don't, it's going to be good the back half of this year. Do your part. So we get ready to celebrate this country's 250th to make sure there's 250 more. It's been a pleasure being with you. Brian Mudd in for the great one, Mark Levin.
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16: For more aid to Ukraine. I'm Lisa Lacera, Fox News. The House passing a measure that would allow another $8 billion to head to Ukraine to help in its war with Russia, as Ukraine's president writes an open letter to Russian President Vladimir Putin asking for a one-on-one meeting. President Trump said he thinks that's a positive thing.
17: I'm glad that they're maybe talking about meeting. I think we had a lot to do with it.
16: The president has been working to get the two leaders to agree on a ceasefire. Today, he said both sides need to compromise. In a multi-hour session, the Senate working toward passage on a $1.8 billion bill that would fund ICE and Customs and Border Protection. It failed to pass an amendment to add the so-called Save America Act to the bill, which would require proof of citizenship to vote. Arizona's Attorney General responds after the state's highest court denies her appeal to send a fake elector case back to a grand jury.
18: Arizona Attorney General Chris Mays' office says the Democrat will seek a new indictment against allies of President Trump accused of aiding in attempts to overturn the 2020 presidential election results. The move comes after Arizona's Supreme Court denied an effort to revive Mays' first indictment against them. The charges, which included fraud and forgery, accused defendants, including former White House Chief of Staff Mark Meadows, of conspiring to corrupt the election result in Arizona by falsely claiming to be legitimate electors.
16: Fox's Kristen Goodwin. Sanctions imposed against Cuban President Miguel Diaz-Canal, his wife, and three others, including the son of former Cuban President Raul Castro. Chinese President Xi Jinping set to travel to North Korea next week for his first visit in years. The announcement came a day after North Korea unveiled a new facility to produce nuclear bomb fuels. During a visit to the plant, North Korean leader Kim Jong-un announced plans to strengthen the country's nuclear forces at what he called an exponential rate. 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
16: Two stabbings prompting the Department of Transportation to investigate Atlanta's public transportation system.
22: Transportation Secretary Sean Duffy says he's directed the Federal Transit Administration to look into the safety of the Metropolitan Atlanta Rapid Transit Authority after a 66-year-old woman was stabbed on a train and a 40-year-old man was stabbed at a transit station. Duffy notes in a statement that security incidents on Atlanta Transit happen at a rate more than twice the national average. The FTA will focus on crime and fare evasion as well as how funds are spent in Atlanta. Duffy says the FTA's focus on transit safety in other cities has resulted in a reduction of crime in D.C., the appointment of a transit police chief in Los Angeles, and helped lead to the installation of new gates meant to stop fare evasion in San Francisco. Jessica Rosenthal, Fox News.
16: Tyco Fire Products, which manufactures firefighting foam that contaminated the water supply in northeast Wisconsin with so-called forever chemicals, has agreed to a $10 million settlement with the state. Governor Tony Evers called the settlement a historic and an important milestone in the fight for clean water. Economists looking at mixed news on the job market ahead of the monthly unemployment report coming out tomorrow morning.
23: The number of people filing for unemployment benefits for the first time rose by 13,000 last week to 225,000. It is slightly more than expected, but within the range of a healthy job market. Continuing claims, those remaining on benefits declined by 8,000 to 1.77 million for the week before. Outplacement firm Challenger Gray & Christmas says there were more than 97,000 job cuts announced last month, up 16% from April. Challenger says artificial intelligence was the leading reason for employer job cuts in May for the third month in a row.
16: Fox's Ginny Cassola, Wall Street, the Dow gained 875, reaching another record high. I'm Lee Silasera. This is Fox News.
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1: Weather Channel forecast for the Midlands, north winds, low humidity, feeling good out there with some upper 50s in play for tonight. Again, that is such a rare treat in June in the Carolinas. Our record low temperature tonight, 48 degrees, so about 10 degrees off of that. Sunshine Friday, 89, and the 90s are back for the weekend. I'm meteorologist Scott Lauriemore at the Weather Channel.
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2: 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Thanks a lot for stopping by. Mike Davis on the program today, Article3Project.org. He always brings it like it's been brought in. I also have a guy named Will Tebow on. He's a former military guy who breaks down what's going on in Iran. We compare and contrast what's happening in Iran with what happened in Venezuela. And also, because Cuba is so much closer to us, what's the story there? We get into all of that and then some with Will. Make sure you stick around. Big show coming your way. Last year, Zoran Mamdani. I always mix it up. Sometimes it's Moron Mamdani. But either way, Zoran Mamdani won in New York, not because New York wants socialism, not because they want some sort of Islamic activism, not because they want less ability to succeed. They all fell for the okey-doke. And the okey-doke was affordability. Affordability. Is it affordable? Got to make New York affordable. And he was going to fix everything, going to give you a free bus fare. Everybody jumped on that, going to give you grocery stores all over the place that basically had the lowest prices anywhere because the taxpayers were going to pay for it. He's going to go and get that money from the billionaires because God knows they don't deserve to keep what it is that they earned. And the regular folk in New York decided, yes, we're going to vote for this idiot. Well, affordability was not something that Republicans were talking about at all. And he, of course, a Democrat/socialist/progressive loon, got the message across with his big fake smile, and people fell for it. I think a lot of people regret their vote for him, but suddenly it became a thing. I remember President Trump saying, nobody was ever talking about affordability. And then I remember me saying, affordability, I don't think I've ever used that word in my life, and now we're using it in every other word in a sentence to get elected. You have to understand, the Democrats have no policies. They have no real agenda. If they should, God forbid, get the administration back or the House and the Senate back, then they would not really have any plan other than power and control, raise your taxes, raise your regulations, and make life less free and liberated in the United States of America. That's what you would get. And Mamdani is proving that early on. He had to get some $4 billion bailout from the state of New York, which means New Yorkers' taxes are going to be going up. Why do I bring that up? Well, affordability is something that the president is now saying, Republicans are now saying, although they are the party of making things more affordable, they just weren't saying it as much. President sat down today and said, during the Biden era, they increased the regulations on how you refrigerate a refrigerator and how you freeze things in the icebox or the freezer to the point to where it made things very unaffordable. President sat down today and through the swipe of his pen got rid of those regulations, so you probably will see the prices of these items going down now. Here's what he said.
20: Today is my honor to be discussing the taking of a very historic action to substantially lower costs for consumers, protect hundreds of thousands of jobs, and save Americans well over $2 billion a year by officially terminating the Biden administration's ridiculous regulations imposing costly requirements on refrigerators and air conditioners. It's ridiculous, unnecessary, and costly, and actually makes the machinery worse.
2: Sam, I got to ask you a question. What's going on with the guy's belly button over the president's left shoulder here?
25: Good question. Looks like a bowling ball.
2: Looks like he might be pregnant.
25: Yeah.
2: Am I missing something there?
26: The little turkey thing.
2: There's something going on. I mean, it could be the turkey is ready. For those who are listening, you've got several people. You can't see their faces behind the president as he sits at the desk in the Oval Office, the Resolute desk. And there's a guy who clearly, I mean, either it's an Audi or there's something else going on. He might have to go see somebody. So having said that, I'm glad the president's getting rid of these regulations, which were stupid. All these green, lefty, climate change, garbage regulations were added to gain power and control. And in the Inflation Reduction Act, which didn't, it was really about climate change or so-called climate change. Even the UN's going away from that now because it just seems stupid that every time they say, here's the date where we're all going to be out of fish, it was supposed to happen by the year 2000. I noticed we had salmon the other night, so fish is still a thing. When we hear that the polar ice cap will melt by 2014, and I realized that was 12 years ago, it turns out Al Gore was wrong. When you hear AOC say we're all going to be dead in 12 years, and the people that she's actually citing their report, those people who wrote it say, we didn't really say that. She's not really using that information the right way. And when the Biden administration, it wasn't Joe Biden, he was busy eating ice cream and being completely without any cognition. When they say, you've got to stop using gas stoves and only go electric. When they say, you have to get this kind of a window. When they say, you have to get solar panels. When they say, you can't buy this refrigerator anymore. When they say, no more internal combustion engines that run on gasoline. It turns out they were all full of it. And the president, I think, is making a smart move by getting rid of those regulations. Unfortunately, a future president could add them all back on. And I hope that that won't happen. In fact, if you get a Republican, whether it's J.D. Vance or Marco Rubio or Ron DeSantis after President Trump, I don't see them adding the regulations back. Then he said this.
20: Under the Biden administration, the so-called technology transition rule, which was crazy, forced companies to adopt specific high-cost refrigerants, massively driving up the price of transporting and strong and storing refrigerants and various goods. Many grocery stores and restaurants had no choice but to replace their refrigerators entirely. They went out of business, half of them. And these costs rose. Americans faced higher grocery prices and reduced access to critical medical supplies. It was a very catastrophic thing that they did. At the same time, this rule also drove up the cost of living by forcing consumers to purchase higher cost residential air conditioning units. They went up very substantially in cost, and also they were going to be obsolete very quickly. It created national security risk by adding additional hurdles to the already complicated process of manufacturing semiconductors. So it was a mess. Likewise, the so-called emissions rule imposed crippling leak repair requirements on virtually all existing large-scale refrigeration systems, hurting consumers and small businesses, making it almost impossible for many small businesses to even buy inferior equipment.
2: Let me just stop there. I mean, hopefully you're hearing what he's laying down. If you had a refrigerating system in your business or even in your home, instead of allowing you to get it fixed, they made it cost prohibitive to get it fixed, forcing you to buy a different model that might not have cooled as well, that had all these regulations attached, that would have cost you a lot more money. It reminds me a lot of cash for clunkers, although with cash for clunkers, they gave you, what, $4,000 or something on a trade. But they were taking perfectly good vehicles off the road. There were then, in many of them, SUVs especially, were filling the blocks with, like, concrete so you could never use them again, instead of having people have the ability to fix a car. I mean, they were putting repair shops out of business. They were putting used car lots out of business. They were making regulations under Obama that made it untenable to continue fixing your older vehicle, forcing you into a newer one that had all these regulations on them and all these surveilling tactics on them. Think about it. I still have a few cars that don't have any of this OnStar or surveillance system. I mean, they're actually talking about possibly adding a breathalyzer on every car in the future. I don't drink. I got to blow into a breathalyzer to start my car? Give me a break. So it was a way to force you to accept the regulations without making the regulations like permanent law. It was like what they did when they took the speed limit nationwide down to 55. When they took the nationwide top highway speed to 55, they didn't force it through law. They said, we just won't send you back the road money. So in other words, you send all your excise tax money into the federal government. We won't send any of it back unless you change the speed limit to what we say. Same thing with the drinking age. It used to be 18. They raised it to 21. First they said 19, then they went to 21. And they said we're not going to make this a law, but if you don't comply, we're not going to give you this aid money or that aid money. Money that was actually sent by the state, and you would never get it back unless you got in line. Same thing with Obama and Obamacare, trying to force states to do different things with Medicaid or Medicare or Obamacare. And if you didn't do it, we wouldn't send you back the Medicaid money that we got from your residents. That's the game they play. It's a leverage play, monetarily.
20: And this is all across the country. The higher costs threatened thousands of jobs and was passed on in the form of higher prices and higher taxes. Today's reforms will deliver significant financial relief, saving American families and businesses more than $2.4 billion, think of that, each year. Thanks to today's reforms, the American people have lower grocery prices, cheaper transportation of goods, lower cost of air conditioning, at no detriment at all to our country. Zero. Including environmental detriment. My administration's historic deregulatory agenda has already saved our country an estimated $1.2 trillion. That's been done over a relatively short period of time. $1.2 trillion with a T. We're committed to fixing and really completely ending Biden's disastrous regulatory policies and delivering financial relief to each and every American, which is what we're doing. This was a tremendous burden, a tremendous cost. These people had to live with it. Not only refrigerants, but a lot more. And it was making the equipment unaffordable. And the actual benefit was nothing. It just made it worse, it made life worse, and it made it worse, and it drove up costs tremendously. So now I'd like to ask Administrator Lee Zeldin, who's absolutely fantastic. He's doing an incredible job. We're proud of you, Lee. Really, the job you're doing is incredible.
2: I mean, we don't hear from Lee Zeldin, but he is fantastic. I'll agree with that. Although the president does say that a lot, even if the thing might not be completely fantastic, Lee Zeldin has done an incredible job as the EPA administrator. And listen, when you think about regulations, I want it to have a negative connotation to you. I'm not saying it just to say it. It should have a negative connotation. Because when you put regulations on, they should serve one job. A, should keep us safe. Like, you had to have regulations in the plant where they were making, you know, cars back in the day. And that's why they had things like the sit-in or the sit-out. I think it was called the sit-in in Buick City, Flint, Michigan. They did that back in the day because people were losing an arm. They lose a finger. You know, people would have major injuries on the assembly line. You had to have some regulations that said, hey, you got to make sure you at least protect the people. So you want there to be regulations on a limited basis. If you've got some regulations that say you can't put poison in the water, that's a good regulation. Got regulations that say the food has to pass this standard, that's good. We don't want to eat food that doesn't pass the standard. But when you add regulation after regulation to stop people from drilling for more oil, well, that's just an agenda now. When you have regulation after regulation to force people to buy electric cars because, you know, those who are investing in electric cars maybe are more on your side. When you have regulations that say you can't go to Anwar and go get the oil that God gave us and all the natural resources, the fossil fuels there because of the elk or the wildebeest or something that's up there, and that's just dumb. It's a regulation to force people to go. You can't build the Keystone XL pipeline, but you can have all that oil delivered via railway. Really? Well, who runs the railway? Who does that benefit? When you have regulations that benefit the few and put hardship on the many, that's just a political move to line your own pockets. You know, when Al Gore's using $20,000 a month in electricity while telling us to stop using electricity, I've got a problem with that. When you tell me you can use all the carbon you want, but if you pay a carbon, you know, tax or some sort of offset to the carbon that you used, then everything's okay. Well, how does that work? Who's getting the money for the carbon tax that you want to charge me? And why do people still fly around in their private jets that exude way more emissions than a regular jet that carries a lot more people? You got to start thinking to yourself, are they regulating because they're keeping us safe? Are they regulating because they have the power over us? They can make our lives miserable. Fewer regulations, only the necessary ones, is better. And fewer regulations means you don't have to go ask, you know, daddy government if you can go do that thing. It would be a much better thing to have fewer regulations. I am completely in support of what the president's doing here, and I hope he does more to deregulate, which is he's known to do even in his first term. 833-JOE-PAGS, 833-563-7247, joepags.com. Definitely want to hear from you. We will be talking about it. Ron, what is the latest on that? What is the latest on that? We're going to be talking about that. Also, Cuba. Do we now go to Cuba? I mean, is that salvo that was thrown out yesterday to go and arrest Raul Castro? One wonders if we'll go there to get him. Is that some sort of a precursor to us going there and doing something like we did in Venezuela or something like what's going on in Iran? We'll talk about that as well. 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
2: 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My interview, the full interview with Dinesh D'Souza, is up and running now over on YouTube. It is 40 minutes long. It's a good long interview. We get into the division on the right, Tucker, Megan, Candace, people like Dinesh and me. I mean, many times we look like we're on different sides, which is weird because you're handing a win to the left that has no agenda, has nothing to offer the American people, but at least they look like they're all for one and one for all. So we talk about all that and then some. We get in-depth with it. I think you're really going to like this. It's already flying out off the shelves. A lot of people are enjoying it. 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When it comes to what's going on with Cuba, it's interesting to me because the president says Venezuela is a problem. Then suddenly Maduro and his wife are gone, indicted. And then you see Iran is a problem. We take out the nuclear sites. And then this military operation that started on February 28th. And now we're getting to a place where we're negotiating in the hopes of getting a non-nuclear Iran for the foreseeable future, if not forever. And then now you've got a charge against Raul Castro, allegedly, not even alleged. I think he's bragged about shooting down these small planes that were just offering aid to those trying to leave Cuba, and they did so in international waters, which is against international law. The United States, now, the DOJ now, has charged him, indicted him. Will you go and get him? What's the next step? So where are we with Cuba policies? Is this the next one that we'll see some sort of military action or some sort of an operation to go and get Raul Castro? And if you get Castro, what does that really mean? Today, Marco Rubio, the Secretary of State, was asked about Cuba.
17: How do you intend to get Raul Castro to the United States?
2: How do you intend to get Raul Castro to the United States is the very British question.
17: Well, that was a grand jury in South Florida returned an indictment on Raul Castro. Nothing to do with us. The grand jury, the evidence is clear. He admits to it. Raul Castro openly admits and brags about he shot down civilian, gave the order to shoot down civilian airplanes.
18: And how would you get him here?
17: Well, I'm not going to talk about how we're going to get him here. If we were trying to get him here, why would I say to the media what our plans are about that? I know you have to ask, but why would I answer that? The bottom line, there's a lot. He's, at that point, he becomes a fugitive of American justice. And, well, you know, if there's an announcement, I'm probably we'll tell you afterwards, not before.
2: I mean, so Sam, what happened here? They said, Mr. Secretary, we want to take some questions. Yeah, let's get right by that plane.
12: Right.
2: Is that
12: right.
2: What we're doing? Is that the SOP now?
25: I don't know. I don't know why they keep doing this. You know, he was just in a private car. I mean, come on.
2: We actually see a car behind him with the doors open. And I'm like, is that where he just came from? So you could have done it over there and it could have been easier to understand. Now, again, I mean, he's right. You're not going to tell the media, well, our plan is to go at 2:00 in the morning this Thursday. And we're going to go and get Raul Castro and maybe pick up a couple of other bad guys while we're there. But you're right. You're not going to answer it. He doesn't have to ask, how are you going to get him? You can ask, are you planning to try to somehow get him here? Much more on Iran and more when we come back. Stay here.
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pleasure to have you. I wonder, where are you with Cuba? Our entire lives, we've heard about Cuba and how bad Cuba is. Now, the revolution in Cuba happened before I was born. It was happened in the late 1950s, and it's been under a strong-armed control, the communist hammer, for a long time. And the people there have been suffering. I mean, when you think about it, it's kind of cool that their cars are all from the 1950s, but then it's uncool to know that they're from the 1950s because they can't get automobiles there. And they've been fixing these cars from the 50s for a long time. If you look up some video of cars in Cuba, it's like you're in a time machine. It's very interesting. And the people there obviously become very good at fixing them. But when it comes to technology, only those who are in the government get to have any technology. When it comes to anything new, when it comes to, you know, new transportation or new fill-in-the-blank, it's only for the government. Remember, they eat the prime rib while the people eat bugs. So is it time to do something about Cuba? It's very interesting that we're interested in the Middle East, and we have been for a long time, yet Cuba's 90 miles off of our coast. The last time we took any sort of attempted action was in the early 1960s. So is it time to do something about Cuba? And can you do to Cuba what you're doing to Iran? And what I mean is, in Iran, we're starving Iran. Their economy is screwed. Their inflation rate is 70 to 80% right now. And they can't sell any of their oil. Ships are not allowed to leave port in Iran because of the blockade. They are suffering big time. Some would say bigly. Although I think the president always said big league. But we'll call it bigly. So, I mean, that makes sense. Can you starve the leadership of Cuba the same way? It looks like you might be able to. Or do you go into Cuba like you did in Venezuela in the dark of night? 2 hours later, you got the 94-year-old Raul Castro, and the leadership in Cuba then answers to the president of the United States, which is kind of what's going on right now with this Delcy Rodriguez in Venezuela, although she was the vice president for Maduro. So the whole thing is very interesting. What would you do if you had the button? What is that?

0: button do to change what's going on in Cuba, again, 90 miles off the coast of Florida? Well, Marco Rubio just was not going to answer whether they're going to go in there and get Raul Castro. President Trump was asked about his thoughts on Cuba as well.
1: Cuba, look, it's a failed country. Everybody knows it. They don't have electricity. They don't have money. They don't have really anything. They don't have food. And we're going to help them along, and we're going to help them because the people, because number one, I want to help them. I don't want to, on a humanitarian basis, but we have the Cuban American population, much of it living in Miami and Florida. That's a great group of people, amazing group of people, industrious, just, they're great Americans. They've wanted this to happen. They want to go back to their country. They want to help their country. I hope they're going to stay here, but they want to go back. They want to invest in their country and, you know, see if they can bring it back. Other presidents have looked at this for 50, 60 years doing something, and it looks like I'll be the one that does it, so we'd be happy to do it. We want to open it up to Cuban Americans where they can go back and help.
0: There you go. Very interesting. He's thinking about Cuban Americans. You know, the big contingent in Miami in South Florida voted for him. You know, they love that Marco Rubio is the Secretary of State, who's also talking a lot about this. I mean, you might be able to get something done. I don't want more military action unless it's some swift in the middle of the night operation that, again, no Americans die. You go grab Raul Castro. I don't know. But something is going to happen because suddenly we're there. Well, Rubio said this.
2: Here's the problem we have. We'll engage with the Cubans. We have our ambassadors met with them recently. The CIA director was down there a few weeks ago. There's some State Department communications that occur. I just don't see a lot of... At the end of the day, they got to make a decision. Their system doesn't work, right? Their economic system does not work. It's broken. And you can't fix it with the current political system that's in place. They just don't comprehend how to do it. And it's a failed state. Like, their economy and the model they're trying to follow in Cuba doesn't resemble what anyone is doing anywhere in the world. I mean, there are other ways to do it that can provide the people of Cuba prosperity and opportunity. And it's what I said in the video to them the other day. You look at Cuba, in the Bahamas, in Jamaica, in the Dominican Republic, here in Florida. Cuba's surrounded by places where people have the right to do things like own a business, work for themselves, and be able to vote and for the leaders that govern them and or replace them. So if that's possible all around Cuba, why isn't it possible? Why is that not possible inside of Cuba? And right now, there just doesn't seem to be people over there in charge of the regime who are in any way open to any of those changes. And the things they talk about economically are cosmetic in nature. They're not real. Because that's what they've gotten used to all these years, is just buying time and waiting us out. They're not going to be able to wait us out or buy time. We're very serious. We're very focused. As I told you a moment ago, in the context of Iran, the president's preference is always a negotiated agreement that's peaceful. That's always our preference. That remains our preference with Cuba. I'm just being honest with you. You know, the likelihood of that happening, given who we're dealing with right now, is not high. But if they have a change of heart, you know, we're here. And in the meantime, we'll keep doing what we need to do.
3: It sounds a lot like nation building. The administration doesn't believe in using force for nation building.
0: The same doofus from the BBC. Sounds an awful lot like nation building. You know, it's a nation building. And Rubio keeps talking to him like, at some point, just ignore this doofus.
2: It's not nation building. It's... We are addressing something that's directly related to the national security of the United States. We are involved in places all over the world. You're asking me about Ebola. Important. But Ebola's in Africa. Cuba's 90 miles from our shores. So if you have a systemic meltdown in that country, which is where they're headed, their power plants, by the way, the reason why their power plants break down, they've been having blackouts for years. They had major blackouts last year, and they were still getting free Venezuelan oil. They haven't spent a penny in fixing their energy production, their electrical grid. They don't spend any money on that stuff. They pocket it. They have a private military company named Gaesa who's sitting on $18 billion of assets. And not a penny of that transfers over to the state budget. Not a penny of that goes over to help the people of Cuba. Not one cent. So even if they had all the diesel in the world, they still wouldn't be able to generate energy because they've stolen the money and haven't invested in their energy infrastructure. So you're heading for a failed state. That's what you have now. But it's 90 miles from our shores. So we'll be impacted by the migratory crisis, by any violence and instability that happens there. It directly implicates the United States' national interest. So the future of Cuba belongs to the people of Cuba in terms of how they're governed, what the system looks like, and so forth. But the national security threat, that's 100% something we're going to focus on because that's about America.
0: Without a doubt, it's right there. It's right there. Sounds an awful lot like nation building. Shut up. It's like, when you say something like that, and you make the term nation building a pejorative, then you're trying to suggest that the United States shouldn't do anything to Cuba. So what are you for the Cuban regime? Are you for the people that are having no freedom and liberty, to having very little food and water, having very little access to new transportation and technology? Are you for that? I mean, I got to tell you, if I were in government, I'm never going to be. I just think it would be a waste of my time to run for office. You're beholden to too many people who helped you get there. But if I were ever in office and they were questioning me, I would turn it around on them. Are you for the regime? Would regime change be bad? You say it sounds like regime change. I mean, we'd be happy to see the regime change, but we're not going to force it. I mean, what are you saying? Is that a bad thing if the people there had a better chance at the freedom to ask questions like you're asking me? I just feel like I would say that. I would have no time for the nonsense, to be honest. As we look at all this going on, with the world bad guys are now on their back heels. They are. There's a strong guy in office again. For 4 years, they had a paper tiger. For 4 years, they did anything they wanted. For 4 years, Iran had billions of dollars freed up. Cuba did anything it wanted to do. North Korea did anything it wanted to do. China did anything it wanted to do. I'm surprised it didn't go to Taiwan, to be honest with you, after seeing how failed our leaving, our withdrawal from Afghanistan was under Biden. You now have a guy in office who is showing the American strength and that we are a power for good, using economic abilities and leverage to make sure that we have fair trade and free trade, using our military leverage to show how powerful we are. When he did that thing, or when he said, yes, go for it, he gave the order to accomplish getting Maduro and his wife, the entire bad world, the axis of the enemies out there, you know, we're the allies, they're the axis, right? Axis. When they saw that, they went, what the beep just happened here? What did Trump just pull off? I don't get it. So it begs the question, what if the House and Senate, and what if the presidency, and what if the leanings of the Supreme Court ended up going the other way, back to the left? Can you imagine how bad that would be? President Trump was asked about that today, and he can imagine how bad it would be.
1: I think if Democrats took control of the Congress, I think that, and let's say took control of the country, I think that this country's finished. These people are sick. They suffer from Trump derangement syndrome, but really they have bad policy. They have horrible policy. They cheat on elections. They get elected by cheating on elections. But you would have two states added. They'll terminate the filibuster immediately. Republicans should do that. They'll terminate the filibuster. You'll have Washington, D.C., and you'll have Puerto Rico as a state, which will be a disaster, which would be four Senate seats, tremendous numbers of electoral college votes. That's really bad, but you will have the destruction of our country. They want to go to 21 Supreme Court judges. That's their perfect number. They talk about 13, but they want to go to 21. 21 Supreme Court judges. If they get in power, I think this country would be maybe finished.
0: I agree. We were almost finished with Biden because it wasn't a leader of the executive branch. It was the executive branch by committee. And the committee were a bunch of left-wing progressive Marxist loons, from Antony Blinken to Jake Sullivan, Jen Psaki, and KJP, for God's sakes. These people are all nuts. And then you had the deep state that helped Biden get elected by lying about Hunter Biden's laptop. You had the deep state running everything, just running amok. And then the weaponization of the DOJ after anybody who would say anything that the central government didn't approve of. Controlling by injecting money and staff into places like Twitter. He's not wrong. If this country went back to the left, you can kiss your civil liberties goodbye. And it's so interesting to me that as we're watching our strength really show up around the world, and as we're watching more freedom and liberty, fewer regulations, more access to the American dream, as we're seeing that, the left is pretending like this guy is the dictator, the authoritarian. He's the guy trying to be the fascist out there. When we just dealt with 4 years of a committee in the executive that did all it could to shut us down if we disagreed with them. There are people in this country who to this day think you're not allowed to say, I've got questions about the 2020 election. There are people in this country today who still think 6 foot social distancing and having a COVID passport to go to dinner or go to a movie was a smart move. We still have people who think that those injections actually did something good. That's how nutsy cuckoo would become again if we go back to the left. And there's a real possibility that can happen. You don't use your brain. The infighting on the right is stupid. We should be rallying around these moves to make sure that the strong men around this world don't have the ability to keep people under their thumb like they are. We should make sure that American interests are taken care of when it comes to Cuba, when it comes to Venezuela, when it comes to Iran and anybody else. And we should be applauding the vast difference between that administration and this administration. And so often we don't do that. We rest on our laurels. And we forget how much better things are. And then people just don't go and vote. Like, there's a primary going on in a lot of states right now. You better be getting involved. There's early voting happening in my state, Texas, right now. 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

0: glad to have you. Thanks. I appreciate you stopping by. There's a lot going on. There's a lot to get to. The Joe Pags Show for your Thursday. I'm going to be on News Nation tonight, I think, with Katie Pavlich. I'll be on first time we will be on Katie's show. Sam, she's booked us, what, three times, four times, something like that?
1: A couple times. And, you know, you can't control breaking news, so we're excited for tonight. Yeah.
0: So we're looking forward to doing that. I believe it's 10 o'clock Eastern time is when her show is on. Is that what it
1: Correct.
0: Is?
1: Correct.
0: 9 o'clock
1: yes.
0: our time?
1: Mm-hmm.
0: All right, so after the show, we'll take a break. We'll have a little bite to eat and go jump on and do that. And we appreciate them asking. When it comes to what's going on with this administration and showing the strength that I want us to show, I'm not afraid to tell you, I didn't want us to go into Iran. I didn't expect that was going to happen. I certainly don't want ground troops there, and nobody's talking about sending ground troops. But once the president made the decision to go into Iran and in conjunction with Israel, do what we could to stop this overwhelming financing of terrorism around the globe, I want us to win. And by all accounts, we've won. By all accounts, we've taken out their military capability. By all accounts, Iran doesn't have a navy anymore. We keep on being told that 100-some-odd ships are at the bottom of the sea. Iran cannot send out from its ports any oil, so they can't sell their oil. Iran doesn't have any, we're told, surface-to-air missiles. That's good. And we've got a major presence in the Gulf region right now. And that presence is not going to be going down. It's probably going to continue to go up until Iran signs a deal. We are using our force, our leverage, our military might to make this country do what we want. My preference would be that we leave Iran with a different government in place, whether it's the Shah's son, whether it's Ahmadinejad, which I think is just a nuts idea. I can't believe anybody's even floating that. But something different has to be there that would be against, 180 degrees different than theocracy. I don't think that Ahmadinejad would be, to be honest. But you need something else in there to give those people a chance at getting their country back and keeping peace in the Middle East for a long period of time. If the same theocracy stays in place, and it's looking more and more likely that it will, then you've got the potential for some other nut job, some radical idiot, to say, listen, I will end my own life and the lives of everybody in Iran to do what I believe my God says I should do. And that's a problem. That could be a major problem. So we're going to talk more about Iran as we go through. It's going to be Will Tebow later. We're going to talk to him about Iran, about Venezuela, about Cuba, about even Ukraine. I think we try to get into that a little bit as well. Mike Davis on this program as well from the Article 3 Project. We talk about how the left, as we just talked about with the president saying the left can't get control again, they will make not only D.C. and Puerto Rico states, probably also the U.S. Virgin Islands. And that would mean six new senators that would all be Democrats in the Senate. They would pack the court by adding six or more Supreme Court justices. And I do ask them, I say, listen, can we pass a constitutional amendment that says, or some sort of an act that says, the Supreme Court is comprised of this many people, nine, and no more than nine? And I also talk to them about, should you be a natural-born citizen to live in the United States of America? Not to live in. You can live here if you're not a natural-born citizen. To serve in government, in any role that is a federal role. And I think the answer probably should be no. We'll see if Mike agrees. 833-JOE-PAGS, 833-563-7247, joepags.com. Stay right here.
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9: Optimistic. I'm Sue Guzman, Fox News. President Trump continuing to express optimism about Iran, detailing the conditions of the ongoing negotiations.
10: The main parts of the deal is they can't have a nuclear weapon. The strait will open immediately.
9: His comments come a day after the House approved a war powers resolution that would halt U.S. military action against Iran. It was a rare loss for the president in the House after four Republicans joined Democrats in that vote. Ukraine's president posting a letter to Russia's president Thursday, calling for direct talks to end the conflict.
11: Ukrainian President Volodymyr Zelensky issues a direct challenge to Russian President Vladimir Putin, declaring enough of war. In an open letter posted on the Ukrainian president's website, Zelensky told Putin, "The choice is yours now. Peace or a prolonged conflict." The long, detailed letter blames Putin personally for the war, but also offers a path forward through direct talks between the two leaders. Zelensky called for a ceasefire, a prisoner exchange, and a negotiated end to the war, while making it clear Ukraine will keep fighting if talks fail. Carmen Roberts, Fox News.
9: Meanwhile, Putin told international reporters in St. Petersburg that talks do not require a ceasefire. House on Thursday passing legislation that would aid Ukraine and sanction key elements of the Russian economy. The move overrides objections from Republican leaders who warn the bill will undermine negotiations designed to achieve a comparable but stronger measure. Measure now heads to the Senate, where is it expected to face an uphill battle. And the United States has imposed sanctions on Cuba's President Miguel Diaz Canel, along with four other individuals. That's according to a filing Thursday on the U.S. Treasury Department website. Sanctions come after President Trump signed an executive order expanding sanctions against the island. 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
9: The largest state in the union still counting votes in its gubernatorial primary, something that could last weeks. Fox's Anita Vogel explains.
23: So much of the state votes by mail. California is one of 8 states, plus the District of Columbia, that automatically mail ballots to all active registered voters. And in California, voters can drop their absentee ballots at drop boxes or voting centers or at the post office on election day. As long as the ballot is postmarked on election day, the ballots have 7 more days to reach the registrar's offices across the state. That pushes us to June 9th. And then they can be counted for another 13 days after Election Day, bringing us to June 15th. And it could be another 2 weeks before the election is certified.
9: Steve Hilton is still holding a slight lead with 27% of the vote over former Health and Human Service Secretary Javier Becerra, who is 26%. Democrat billionaire philanthropist Tom Steyer is in third with 20% of the vote. Maine Democrat Senate candidate Graham Flatner staying in the race despite a brewing scandal.
15: Maine's Senate primary is fast approaching, and despite multiple scandals, Democratic candidate Graham Flatner, he's holding on, and top Democrats are sticking by him so far. Flatner is running to challenge Republican Senator Susan Collins. Her seat, a toss-up this cycle. Flatner has shocked some Democrats, though, with his past behavior, and the scandals are piling up. They include multiple controversial posts on Reddit, a Nazi-era tattoo on his chest, which was covered up, and allegations of inappropriate messages sent to women, even though he's a married man.
9: Fox's Mark Meredith reporting, and Chinese President Xi Jinping is going to travel to Pyongyang next week in order to meet with North Korean leader Kim Jong-un. This is Xi's first visit there since 2019, before the coronavirus pandemic shot border crossings between the two countries. The talks are expected to continue in the wake of an announcement yesterday when they announced North Korea that it's going to be building. I'm Sue Guzman. This is Fox News.
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20: For the channel forecast for the Midlands, north winds, low humidity, feeling good out there with some upper 50s in play for tonight. Again, that is such a rare treat in June in the Carolinas. Our record low temperature tonight, 48 degrees, so about 10 degrees off of that. Sunshine Friday, 89, and the 90s are back for the weekend. I'm meteorologist Scott Lauriemore at the Weather Channel.
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0: Great to have you. Wonderful radio stations across the land, along with Sam and Polo. It is the Joe Pag Show. Thanks a lot for being here. So it looks like some charges are finally coming to the surface when it comes to what's going on in Minnesota. And Minnesota, you know I love you. Girl. You know I think that you're great. But see, here's the problem. The problem is you've got a bunch of nut jobs that are in positions of power. And by that I mean Tim Walz, Peggy Flanagan, Jacob Fry, Ilhan Omar, all of these people, they're nuts. They're nuts, and I think they don't like the country. I think they're anti-American values. When you have a flood of people coming from a country that's known for fraud, you've got a flood of people that from a country that's known for scamming, you got a flood of people coming from a country that somehow are living the high life here instead of truly assimilating and trying to achieve the American dream, you've got a problem. And the Somali community, whether you like it or not, whether Jacob Fry goes and eats a bunch of Somali food at the local restaurant or not, whether Tim Walz goes on and on and on about how he knew nothing about the fraud, and if Keith Ellison, the Attorney General, acts like he doesn't know what the hell he's talking about, and wow, this thing came out of nowhere, and it's really the Republicans to blame somehow, you've got a problem. Minnesota, you've got a problem. But I love my Somali neighbors. And the guy, he's the garbage man, or he's the local doctor, he's a lawyer, and he's a this. They're great people. But when people show up in your city, in your state, in this country, you should make it very clear to them that the first job is to assimilate. Understand our ways. Understand our value system. Understand how we do things. And disincentivize them being fraudulent, like many people are in the actual country of Somalia. Somalia is run by a bunch of terrorists. And I think the number one profession is scammer or fraudster. So we shouldn't be surprised that the same sort of business is being brought here. Not even for a second we shouldn't be. We are hearing about either $9 billion or $18 billion. So either nine or double that in fraud that's alleged to be going on in Feeding Our Futures and autism care and elderly daycare and then child daycare. Places that many of them, exposed by a guy like Nick Shirley, just don't have any business. Yet they're collecting millions of dollars on the taxpayer's dime. Or of the taxpayer's dime. And you've got this going on, and we're going, well, when's somebody going to face some charges? Well, it turns out a lot of people have been prosecuted for fraud in Minnesota. The vast majority of them are Somali. Well, now more charges are being announced by the U.S. attorney that covers that area.
1: Today, we are announcing criminal charges against 15 defendants in Minnesota for fraud schemes that targeted over $90 million in taxpayer dollars.
0: Now, let me tell you this. This is the Assistant Attorney General. His name is Colin M. McDonald. What's interesting about it is I've never seen this guy before in my life, and that doesn't mean anything positive or negative. It just is the truth. But he's flanked by Dr. Oz on one side and RFK Jr. on the other side. This is a major announcement. And again, he's in the National Fraud Enforcement Division. He's an assistant attorney general at the DOJ.
1: Let me be clear up front about something.
0: Literally has a microphone and a big podium, yet we get the fun buzz. Now, Polo, could you have set this microphone up to where it wouldn't buzz, do you think?
2: I would have looked for it, I guess, or I would have noticed it beforehand. I don't think you can purposely set up to have that sound.
0: Right, but I mean, you might do a test beforehand and go, hey, that buzz is no good. Let me get that out of there before we do this.
2: I would like to think so, but yeah. I mean, hey, you know, if it was like an impromptu thing and you're having to work fast, I mean, hey, sure.
0: Look at this shot. Is that impromptu? You think RFK Jr. and Oz were just hanging out with this guy? Or do you think that this is a setup meeting? I'm thinking it wasn't impromptu. That's all I'm saying.
2: Probably not.
0: Yeah. So let's continue, but the buzz is not our fault. Don't blame Polo.
1: This is not the end of our work in Minnesota. This is not the end of the beginning of our work in Minnesota. This is the beginning of our work in Minnesota. The fraud here in Minnesota is shocking. Our cases today involve seven different state-managed Medicaid programs that have been systematically pilfered by fraudsters who treated Minnesota-run programs as their personal piggy bank.
0: I love that he said that. State-run, state-administered. In other words, they got the money from the taxpayer across the land, and the state ran it like this, and we're saying it's full of fraud.
1: One of the programs has been completely shut down because there's no money left. It's all gone. That was Minnesota's state-run Housing Stabilization Services Program, designed to help the homeless find and maintain housing. It was estimated in 2020 that it would cost only about $2.5 million a year to fund this program, but it ended up costing almost 50 times that much, over $104 million by 2024 due to fraud. And because of all the fraud, Minnesota had to shut the program down in 2025, and now these services no longer exist for these vulnerable homeless populations. The same trends exist for other Minnesota-run taxpayer-funded programs. An autism program that cost the taxpayer $600,000 just 6 years ago skyrocketed to over $400 million. And to be sure, that number is not driven by supply and demand. It is not driven by health care or charity. It is fraud.
0: I mean, think about that. Wow, we can just increase the number of people we say we're feeding and just get more free money? We can increase the number of people we say we're giving daycare and we get more money? You increase the number of people we claim are getting autism care and we get more money? We just increase the amount of people we say we're giving homes to who are homeless. And we don't even have to give one person a home or a shelter or anything. We get more money? We just increase the number of people we say we're feeding. We get more cash. The number of people we say are elderly that need daycare, we get more cash. Just kept on doing it. I mean, how much fraud does it have to be before you notice it? How much fraud does have to be before you as the state administrator of this money? You're getting millions upon tens of millions upon hundreds of millions, if not billions, of dollars from the taxpayer. You aren't even smart enough to go and be a good steward of it and make sure that the person with their handout is using that money for what it was intended to be used? I mean, or you're in on it. It could be that. Maybe you're in on it. And I'm here to tell you, it sounds like the way he's saying it, there's a very, very close look right now, investigation, into those who are administrating this money or administering the money.
1: My message to the Minnesota community and to all of America is this. If you see something that seems too good to be true, tell us. In some areas, such as in the daycare prosecutions we announced today, a culture of fraud has taken root, where child care centers even offer kickbacks to parents to enroll their children.
0: I'm sorry, what? If you enroll your child, we'll give you some money? Where'd you get that money? Oh, it's taxpayers' money. Huh, that's interesting.
1: If something sounds good to be true, it is. Do the right thing. Speak out. Help us win the fight against fraud. And now my message to the fraudsters is this. Eat, drink, and be merry today. Because your days of frolicking and freedom are numbered. We are doing everything we can to find you. And when we do, we will prosecute you. And we will claw back every dollar you have stolen from the American people. We will not rest until every fraudster knows that the cost of stealing from the American people is far higher than any scheme is worth.
0: Boom. There you go. It's not like the fraud, the alleged fraud, started a year and a half ago. This has been going on for a long time. Walls just ignorant of it, really? Flanagan knows nothing. Keith Ellison had a meeting with one of these groups that ended up allegedly donating to his campaign for re-election, and he doesn't know anything about it. I mean, they have some of this stuff on tape, they say. We heard some of the audio in these hearings where Keith Ellison was sitting there. You know, the Antifa fan who is your top cop, your top law enforcement officer in the state of Minnesota. But everything the left touches turns to... Can't say it on the radio. Everything the left, you know what I mean, Sam?
5: I know what you mean.
0: Everything the left touches turns to crap. I can say that, can I? I think I can. And this just goes to show. And the weirdest part of all of it that tells me an investigation into who was potentially complicit here has to happen. Because Jacob Fry thought it would be smart to go to a Somali restaurant and eat food that he clearly didn't like. Tim Walz is out in front of this saying the Somali people are great. They are Minnesota. You got the police chief, this O'Hara idiot, who's out there. If you see somebody in a uniform, they might be kidnapping people off the streets. Again, running cover for Somalis who are here potentially committing fraud and potentially here illegally, too. When they started circling the wagons around these people and giving them shelter and cover, you start to say to yourself, if you're a smart individual, and I consider myself reasonably okay when it comes to intelligence, you start to think, well, why are they doing that? Because they can't just love everybody just because they're from one country in Africa. It can't be that you're just some inherently you were born and said, I just love Somalians. I mean, it doesn't work that way. You're doing it for a reason. And I can't wait. Please, God, show us, uncover who is involved in this. And when Ilhan Omar is alleged to have not only been involved in it or didn't only know about it, she also was somehow a participant. I need to know. And again, think about it. Why are people running cover for her in the United States House of Representatives? I mean, they said no to even getting us her birth records or her citizenship records that are in question, by the way. And they won't let us look into her marriage to her own brother, according to every report. What are these people? Are they swift and smart enough to make everybody get included and have everybody on the hook somehow? Well, if I get in trouble, you're coming down with me. Is that what it is? this little person that should be so happy that she got a life of opportunity by coming here instead of being stuck in Somalia or being stuck in Sudan? Instead of appreciating what we've offered her and afforded her, this person somehow has leverage over everybody that they can't even talk about who she married or when she got naturalized? It's all very weird to me. Your thoughts about this? Minnesota, it sounds like you're getting good news. It sounds like you're getting some good news. It sounds like somebody finally is going to say the people of Minnesota and the United States at large have been taken for a ride too long. That ride's over. I pray it is. 833-JOE-PAGS, 833-563-7247, joepags.com. I don't live in Minnesota. I'd love to hear how your local news is covering this. They should be all over this. This should be the top story on local news radio and local news television and the local newspapers. But I've gotten over the years, we've been on Minnesota a long time, that they really aren't very good at telling the truth in some of those outlets. Let me know what they're doing. 833-JOE-PAGS, 833-563-7247, joepags.com. 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

0: to have you. Thanks. I appreciate you being here. Everything the left does turns to... Polo came up with a very mature word, duty. Right, Polo? Thanks. Appreciate
1: yes.
0: that.
1: Yes. Thanks.
0: And I wasn't even, I was not even following what he was talking about, but that's what we were talking about during the break. It's true, though. The left will purposely line their own. Listen, there are some bad people on the right, too, but nothing near like on the left. The left will take all of your freedom, all of your liberty, all of your ability to freely speak however you'd like and reach for your goals just so they line their own pockets. It's just a disgusting act. And you're seeing this unfold across the nation. If you think Minneapolis is bad, they're looking into fraud in Ohio right now. Looking into fraud in California right now. It's going to be really, really bad. But everything they touch turns that way. In fact, in Seattle, they almost pushed Starbucks out. And it sounds like Starbucks still might go, which is actually kind of crazy. This is from Fox News Digital. Seattle can't survive this. Critics hammer socialist mayor after Starbucks reversal. Critics warn Katie Wilson, leftist, her leftist policy, there should be an apostrophe yes on that, will drive businesses out of Seattle. This is written by Amanda Macias, who needs to learn the proper uses of apostrophes when it comes to being possessive. Seattle's Democratic mayor, Katie Wilson's sudden about-face. It's funny, in the first sentence there are two apostrophes. It's like she heard me, but it's like she fixed it, which is interesting. Her sudden about-face in Starbucks is fueling fresh fears of progressive politics and anti-business rhetoric are driving jobs, investment, and major employers out of deep blue cities. Wilson, who previously urged residents to boycott the Seattle-based coffee giant, admitted in an interview published Sunday that her comments caused more harm than good as criticism mounts over the city's business climate and the company's growing investment outside Washington State. The socialist mayor's reversal comes as the corporation pours $100 million into a major Tennessee expansion and plans thousands of new jobs there, reigniting concerns that companies are increasingly choosing lower-tax, business-friendly southern U.S. states for future growth. Critics quickly seized on the controversy as evidence Seattle's leftist politics are becoming increasingly hostile to business. Quote, if Starbucks doesn't leave Seattle, they're stupid, Tim Young, a media fellow at the Heritage Foundation, wrote on X. Young blasted Wilson to Fox News Digital, arguing to the socialist mayor lacks the real-world experience needed to understand the economic consequences of anti-business policies and rhetoric. Quote, Mayor Wilson is what happens when a spoiled child whose parents have been there to correct her for all their financial issues for years is put into a place of authority, Young said. She has no concept of consequences for her actions, especially when dealing with other people's money. Seattle nor any other jurisdiction in the world can survive someone with literally no relevant life or business experience to run it, he added. Yet somehow she got elected. Figure that one out. Somehow he got elected. Somehow Moron Bamdani in New York got elected. Somehow Kamala Harris got over 70 million votes. I mean, there's a brain problem in this country. There's a heart and soul and culture problem in this country. This is not unlike AOC pushing 25,000 high-paying Amazon jobs out of New York City. I mean, think about that. In Queens, you could have had that many, 25,000 new Amazon jobs. They ended up going elsewhere. And can you blame the guy running Starbucks for looking at employing people where he can actually afford to employ them? This person should not be the mayor, but somehow Seattle elected her. No experience, and I think the allegation here is that she lived with her parents until she was well into her 30s and never had a job. So what are you looking at? I mean, hold your nose and get somebody in there that will help you and your ability to reach the American dream and help your family prosper. And do you feel better, Seattle? Hey, Seattle, talking to you. Do you feel better by pulling the lever for this nut job who's pushing your own job? If you work for Starbucks and you voted for the Seattle mayor, you're literally pushing your job out of town. Great job. Congratulations. You're an idiot. 833-JOE-PAGS, 833-563-7247, joepags.com. 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Check out my upload. It's a 40-minute interview with Dinesh D'Souza. You're going to love. Keep it here for Mike Davis.
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0: there's legal stuff to talk about, I always go to this guy. It's Mike Davis. He, of course, the founder of the Article 3 Project. Go to article3project.org. Mike, how are you? Good to see you.
1: I'm doing well, Joe, and thanks for having me back on.
0: I got to tell you something. You introduced me to Todd Blanche. We had a great conversation at CPAC. I just thought he was a really great guy. We had no idea at that moment that he was about to become the acting attorney general. It happened like 2 days later. And I got to tell you, man, he hit the ground running. This guy is not playing around. The stuff that he's done so far, he's even brought up, we're looking into fraud from the 2020 election. We're putting out an arrest warrant for Raul Castro, who's 94 years old, but he's still the strong man in Cuba. Just give me a grade on Todd Blanche so far. I think the guy's been phenomenal.
1: A+. Todd Blanche is the real deal. He was President Trump's personal attorney for many years through many trials in many different venues and jurisdictions when the Biden and Obama Democrats waged their unprecedented Republican-ending lawfare against President Trump, his top aides, his allies. Todd Blanche is a former federal prosecutor up in New York. He is a very experienced lawyer. He has a great deal of trial experience, criminal experience, both on the prosecution side and the defense side, and most importantly, common sense. And he is bringing much needed accountability. And he is off to a very, very, very strong start.
0: Is there a fear, Mike, that should there be a changeover in the House of Representatives? I hope there won't be. I think the redistricting shows that we probably won't see a change, but people got to go and vote. If there's a change, the Oversight Committee goes to the left, the Judiciary Committee goes to the left. Does all of this stop? Should they take control of the House?
1: Well, these investigations and these prosecutions won't stop unless these House Democrats want to be charged with obstruction of justice. But if the Democrats take over the House and the Senate, they can make it painful in a lot of ways, calling up President Trump's lieutenants like Todd Blanche constantly for oversight, issuing subpoenas, and just generally obstructing and trying to grind to a halt President Trump's electoral mandate to secure our border and to prosecute violent criminals, which President Trump and his Justice Department team led by Todd Blanche has done very well.
0: You know, it's interesting. And by the way, it's MRDDMIA over on social media. It's Mike Davis, Article 3 Project founder, and he's the president. It's interesting watching the left telegraph exactly what they'll do should they get power. They're unafraid, Mike, to look at the camera and say, we're going to prosecute everybody who is even close to this administration again should we get the presidency after 2028. They've openly said, and every one of these hearings where somebody who's on the right is sitting before them, who won the 2020 election? They keep on doing that as if

0: even questioning that is somehow a problem in the United States of America, and that you can somehow discredit them by saying, well, you said that Biden was inaugurated, but you didn't say that he won. Like, that means something. You've got Jamie Raskin attacking 16-year-old kids from Texas, who, by the way, kicked Raskin's ass the other day in that hearing about our culture and Judeo-Christian values. The left is unafraid to say who they are, Mike, and they really think that they've got a chance to take power back. Are we waking up in this country to exactly what they want this country to look like should they get power on the left again?
1: Well, look what they did before. Look what they did to President Trump, his top aides and his allies. They tried to bankrupt Trump for non-fraud, throw him in prison four times for non-crimes, throw him off the ballot unconstitutionally in Colorado and Maine and elsewhere, and take off his head when Biden intentionally underfunded Trump's Secret Service protection and almost got him killed twice. They went after President Trump's top aides like Steve Bannon, Peter Navarro, Jeff Clark. They jailed them. They're trying to disbar Jeff Clark. Look, Hakeem Jeffries said what their strategy is. He wants to bring relentless lawfare against Republicans to break our will. That's what Hakeem Jeffries just said, and that's what they will do if they win back the House, win back the Senate, win back the White House. It's going to be worse. The next time they have the trifecta, which they could after 2028, if Republicans, if conservatives, if right-thinking independents, and even Democrats vote the wrong way, you could see the Democrats nuke the legislative filibuster, which means lower the Senate's vote threshold for legislation from 60 votes to 50 votes plus the vice president, pack the Supreme Court with 3, 4, 5, 6 left-wing justices, add Puerto Rico, the Virgin Islands, D.C. as states with up to 6, maybe more, U.S. senators, give amnesty to all these illegals, tens of millions of illegals, flood our border with even more illegals. At that point, it is game over America. They will have destroyed our institutions, replaced our voters, and they will take away our God-given rights to speak, to worship, to associate, to protect ourselves. Everything is on the line in these elections. They're not pretending. Their masks are off. We saw this with the lawfare against President Trump, and they're promising what they're going to do to Trump and his supporters. Look, they went after parents and Christians, right? So these people are not liberal Democrats. These are Marxists who are going to destroy us.
0: It is Mike Davis, Article3Project.org. Go and support everything he does. Amazing organization that I want you to go and support. Many times people will tweet to me, they'll call the show, they'll go and comment on the podcast. Why isn't anybody behind bars yet? Why isn't, okay, we're charging Comey with seashells now. Brennan is not a problem. Clapper, no issue. Fauci, he's just fine. Just down the list, Jack Smith, everybody's good. They're all riding off into the sunset. Mike, do you feel as though we might get somebody to actually pay the price for this bad behavior in trying to take down a president and trying to take down this country? We know the Russia thing was not only a hoax because I say so, it's provably fake. It just was. And all of that was set up by people like Antony Blinken. He's fine. He's just enjoying his retirement. Jake Sullivan. These are all bad people that did really bad things that harmed this country. Mike, long question short, why aren't they behind bars yet?
1: Justice is definitely coming. I know it's slower than we'd like. It took the Senate a long time to confirm Jason Redding Quinones, my good friend, who is the U.S. attorney.
0: Right.
1: Down in the Southern District of Florida, including the Fort Pierce Division, where Jack Smith ran his investigation, where they did the Mar-a-Lago raid. You saw a special grand jury just get set up in Fort Pierce and in Fort Lauderdale that started in January. They just got that impaneled, and you just saw that Joe DiGenova just got hired to go help Todd Blanche, the acting attorney general, and Jason Redding Quinones run this conspiracy investigation against these lawfare Democrats. You see the news reporting that subpoenas are going out. You see the ex post from Jason Redding Quinones that Joe is staffing up with. I think he has 15 people on his team right now and growing. I promise you, Joe, and to your listeners and to your viewers, justice is coming, because I'm going to make damn sure it happens. I've said this on over 5,000 media hits, including many, many, many media hits on your show, Joe, since the Mar-a-Lago raid, and I'm going to make it my mission at the Article 3 Project to make sure that justice is delivered against these lawfare Democrats, because what they did was republic ending. It's unacceptable, it's inexcusable, and these lawfare Democrats must be held accountable so this never happens again.
0: It is Mike Davis, MRDDMIA, over on social media. Go follow him. Go help out the Article 3 Project at the website, article3project.org, and it's the number 3 when you go do that. Can you tell me why I keep seeing this low-life Hunter Biden on podcasts? The guy showed up with Candace Owens the other day. He was on some other podcast before that. Mike, it almost looks like he thinks he's going to run for something, and he's trying to reimagine his entire father's legacy, which was a legacy of disgustingness for 50-plus years, of misogyny for 50-plus years, and, of course, the 4 years in the White House, he just was eating ice cream, had no idea what was going on. Can you explain why this guy that you and I have laughed at for the past 5 years is suddenly out there and people are giving him the time of day?
1: I love it. As a Republican, as a conservative, as a Republican, as a partisan operative, I want Hunter Biden to be on every podcast, every TV show, every radio show between now and the next election, and the election after that, and the election after that. Please, Hunter, never go away.
0: So I should invite him on?
1: Yes, absolutely. Absolutely, we'll provide the hookers and blow if he shows up. definitely invite on Hunter.
0: That's what it would take. Mike, what do you make of this ridiculous splintering on the right? Candace and Tucker and Megan and Ben and others who are against each other or for each other. Who's the Antichrist? Trump is no good. He's being run by Israel. Hell, I was in favor of Massey losing the other day, and suddenly AIPAC is paying me. I had no idea. So what is this splintering? Because the left has no agenda. It has no plan whatsoever other than to watch our side decimate and kill each other. Why is that happening?
1: It's amazing. You see a lot of Middle Eastern money, whether it's Qatar or whatever slimy Middle Eastern country is spending a lot of money in America. And maybe these right-wing influencers who think everyone is on Israel's payroll, maybe they're on Qatar or another Middle Eastern country's payroll. I've taken nothing from Israel. I'll never take anything from Israel, but I am a strong supporter of Israel, an unapologetic and proud supporter of Israel, because I believe in Judeo-Christian values and traditions. I believe in the West. And all you have to do is go visit Israel. They have fences, armed guards, walls around the Jewish communities. They don't need those around the Muslim communities. That tells you all you need to know about the Middle East.
0: Yeah, it is Mike Davis. Mike, as we watch that happen, do you think it's going to have an adverse effect on this coming November? You can't really gauge it by X. X isn't real life. X is a bunch of pseudo intellectuals who think they're tough guys behind a keyboard. You know, I met plenty of these people at CPAC whenever I'm out and about. And, you know, the ones that want to tell me what a piece of garbage I am want a selfie when they meet you in person. So is this real life at all? Or is this just a way to get some sort of virality and engagement online?
1: Look, it's that there are people who are trying to go after a very fringe but intense part of these podcasts. I think it's disgusting. It's a cancer. The anti-Semitic right, the Islamist right, I think is just appalling. And just think of what would happen if we actually had these Islamist values in the West. Islamists have been destroying the West for centuries. They've been kidnapping, torturing, raping, enslaving Christians and Jews for centuries. How the hell can you stand on the side of these barbarians? I hope they're getting a very, very big paycheck, because I can't think of anything else that would explain how you would side with Islamists instead of America, the West, Christians, and Jews.
0: And, you know, and if you lean that way a bit already, I get it. But somebody like Tucker Carlson wasn't at all showing this tendency, and suddenly he's all in. He was mad at Trump for saying, you know, praise Allah or something on the Easter post on Truth. I'm going, really? And then he alleged that he was maybe the Antichrist, which doesn't make any sense either. So there better be a lot of money. I'm with you. If it's not huge bucks, I don't know why you're doing it. And I've never taken a dime from a nation state, and nor will I. I just happen to be a supporter of Judeo-Christian values, as you said. I believe that that's the promised land to those people that were chosen to go live in that land. I don't think that's very complicated. So it's very strange. It's Mike Davis, Article 3 Project. I'm jumping around a lot because when I have a chance to talk to you, there's so much on my brain. If they try to pack the court, what does that look like? And can we preemptively look at a constitutional amendment that says the Supreme Court is comprised of 9 people? No more, no less, it's 9. And why didn't the Founding Fathers put a number on it?
1: Well, the number has fluctuated over time. It's fluctuated from 6 justices. I think at one point we were at 10 justices. We've been at 7 justices. We've been at 9. I think we've been at 9 justices since 1869. The reason that the numbers used to fluctuate is because we didn't have the federal courts of appeals before. We had district courts, and then we had the Supreme Court, and the Supreme Court justices would literally ride circuit, meaning they would get on their horses and ride around the country and hear cases, hear appeals. And so you had the number would fluctuate as the population changed, as our geography changed. But after we changed our federal court system, where we have the federal regional federal courts of appeals, along with specialty federal courts of appeals, we no longer have Supreme Court justices writing circuit. So that's why we've had 9 justices. FDR tried to pack the court. It hasn't been a real thing. It's really the Democrats weren't for court packing until President Trump transformed the Supreme Court in his first term and delivered the first constitutionalist majority in 90 years. And that's why Democrats now want to pack the court, because they disagree with the justices on the rulings. Let me give an example recently that's just so crazy, Joe. We have the Virginia Supreme Court that's a Democrats-appointed judge on the Court of Appeals who became a Supreme Court justice in Virginia wrote the opinion, 4-3 opinion, that Virginia violated its state constitution when it illegally jammed through redistricting and tried to make it like 10 Democrats and 1 Republican with gerrymandered districts. The Supreme Court struck that down as violation of Virginia state constitution. They appealed to the Supreme Court, the Democrats did, and the Supreme Court, 9-0, decided to do nothing, which means let the Virginia Supreme Court decision stand. It was a correct decision. The 3 Democrat-appointed justices Elena Kagan, Sonia Sotomayor, and Ketanji Brown Jackson, voted to do nothing with the 6 Republican-appointed justices. But somehow Hakeem Jeffries and these other goofball Democrats are saying that this is a right-wing white supremacist court that needs to be packed. Is Ketanji Brown Jackson right-wing or a white supremacist? I mean, it's just absurd on its face, but that's what the Democrats are doing now, because they are lunatics, they are Marxist, and they're trying to destroy our country, and they know the Supreme Court and the Senate is in their way.
0: Who decides the number of justices? Is it the Congress? Is it the president, the executive? Who does it?
1: It's set by statutes. And so we've had 9 since 1869. And again, the only reason we fluctuated before is because the justices rode circuit, which they don't do anymore. Look, if there's anything that would cause conservatives to come out in droves in this next election, Democrats are pretty excited right now. Pretty angry and excited. Republicans, I think, are too fat and happy and complacent. This election should be a good election for Democrats. But if these Democrats keep poking the bear by saying we're going to pack the Supreme Court, we're going to add new Democrat states with new Democrat senators, we're going to give mass amnesty to illegal aliens, we're going to flood them with fraud from Medicare, Medicaid, other government programs, if there's anything that's going to enrage conservatives and even wake up real Americans and real America, normal people who don't follow politics every day, it's doing things like that. But the Democrats will poke the bear.
0: Mike Davis, much more on that interview. We'll post it in the coming days. Keep it here. Joe Pags Show coming right back.
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20: Concerns about the military. I'm Ted Lindner, Fox News. Top defense officials are warning that the U.S. military is under strain. Fox's Jennifer Griffin has more from Washington.
21: The unresolved conflict with Iran, the rising cost of fuel, and unexpected U.S. military operations is straining the Pentagon budget, U.S. Army officials told Fox, forcing tough budget decisions and curtailed training. Quote, current energy market dynamics, an oblique reference to disruptions in the Strait of Hormuz, are increasing fuel costs, which can affect the cost of transporting personnel, supplies, and equipment. The Chief of Naval Operations, Admiral Darrell Cottle, told the House Armed Services Committee that without supplemental funding, the U.S. Navy will have to make tough decisions.
20: Multiple people have been shot. One person is dead after a shooting at a home in Birmingham, Alabama. Birmingham police officer Darrell Freeman says he and his team are staying active on this incident.
22: We are actively working to see what transpired at this location. We won't sleep until we find out who's done this, who's caused this tragedy in this community.
20: It's been confirmed all victims were adults. No children were injured. And the Trump administration is investing over another $700 million into the coal industry. Fox Business's Edward Lawrence with more from the White House.
23: $425 million used to keep 13 different coal plants operational. Another $185 million used to build two new coal plants in Alaska and West Virginia. The first opening of plants in 13 years. Now, it will also help restart a closed plant in Maryland. $75 million will fund the opening of a new coal export terminal in Oakland, California.
20: And the Carolina Hurricanes have evened the Stanley Cup Finals at one game apiece after winning game two, 4-3 in overtime. Time over the Vegas Golden Knights. Game three will happen in Las Vegas on Saturday night. 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
20: Arizona's Democratic Attorney General responding after the state's highest court denies her appeal to send a fake elector case back to a grand jury.
0: Arizona Attorney General Chris Mays' office says the Democrat will seek a new indictment against allies of President Trump accused of aiding in attempts to overturn the 2020 presidential election results. The move comes after Arizona's Supreme Court denied an effort to revive Mays' first indictment against them. The charges, which included fraud and forgery, accused defendants, including former White House Chief of Staff Mark Meadows, of conspiring to corrupt the election result in Arizona by falsely claiming to be legitimate electors. A judge finding prosecutors failed to present the original grand jury with the exact text of the law defendants were accused of trying to break. Mays had asked the state Supreme Court to reverse the lower court ruling. Kristen Goodwin, Fox News.
20: A Minnesota church protest yields no state repercussions.
1: No criminal charges from the city of St. Paul for protesters who stormed a church and shut down services. The incident happened in January at the height of the enhanced immigration blitz called Operation Metro Surge. Leftist activists ran into the city's church because they learned one pastor was affiliated with ICE. The city attorney stated the demonstrators didn't break anything, and while they did disrupt Sunday worship, that is weighed against the right to protest. The pastor of the city's church says by that logic, it's okay to storm a mosque or a temple and intimidate the people inside. Just call the aggression a protest. The 39 people accused in this incident still face federal charges. Mike Tobin, Fox News.
20: And the U.S. has imposed sanctions on Cuba's President Miguel Díaz-Canel, along with four other individuals, according to a filing Thursday on the U.S. Treasury Department website. Included in the sanctions are Alejandro Castro Espín, the son of former President Raúl Castro. This comes after President Trump signed an executive order expanding sanctions against the island. I'm Ted Linder. This is Fox News.
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4: Weather Channel forecast for the Midlands, north winds, low humidity, feeling good out there with some upper 50s in play for tonight. Again, that is such a rare treat in June in the Carolinas. Our record low temperature tonight, 48 degrees, so about 10 degrees off of that. Sunshine Friday, 89, and the 90s are back for the weekend. I'm meteorologist Scott Lauriemore at the Weather Channel.
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0: From the City of Angels near the Pacific Ocean, good morning, good evening, wherever you may be across the nation, around the world. I'm George Norrie, and this is Coast to Coast AM. Later tonight, the life of a medium. Thank you, one and all, for all the many birthday wishes today. Really appreciate it. Very kind of you. Here's what's happening. President Donald Trump has hinted he could launch an attack on Cuba immediately after the Iran war is over. The Pentagon has spent months positioning the troops and weapons needed for the U.S. to launch a military attack on Cuba, but now it is just waiting for the final instructions from Mr. Trump. Israeli forces and Hezbollah fighters launched strikes just hours after Israel and Lebanon agreed to implement a ceasefire, hinging on an end to Hezbollah attacks. Hezbollah is not party to the deal, and the leader of the Iran-backed military group has rejected the pact. President Donald Trump said he would be open to meeting with Iran's new supreme leader if there's an agreement to end the war. Here's our Tom Danheiser with more on today's activities. Tom.
1: Well, George, Hezbollah and Israel have traded new strikes as uncertainty surrounds the U.S.-Iran talks. The Iran-backed militant group has rejected a ceasefire reached by the Israeli and Lebanese governments, casting further doubt on Middle East peace efforts. U.S. President Donald Trump said Thursday he would be open to meeting with Iran's new supreme leader if there's an agreement to end the war. Kuwait said an Iranian missile and drone attack hit its international airport, killing one person and wounding dozens more, as the ceasefire between Iran and the U.S. looks increasingly fragile after yet another exchange of fire. Iran claims it launched a retaliatory attack on U.S. military bases in Kuwait after another set of airstrikes by American forces, which Central Command called self-defense strikes on Iranian military positions. Meanwhile, Oman is resisting U.S. pressure to break its links with Iran and insists it has only been negotiating with Tehran on a future management system for the Strait of Hormuz that would be compliant with international law. Secretary of State Marco Rubio hinted that Oman is in a league with Iran over the Strait of Hormuz. And oil prices fell 3% on reports that U.S. President Donald Trump is reluctant to restart the Iran war. George?
0: Thank you, Thomas. Ukraine President Zelensky has called for a face-to-face meeting between himself and Vladimir Putin in a renewed bid to end the war there. In an open letter to the Russian president, the Ukrainian leader said it would be wrong to simply wait until the war in Europe becomes the focus of the U.S.'s attention once more, adding peace could only come through direct engagement between Ukraine and Russia. He also called for a full ceasefire for the duration of the proposed negotiations, something Putin has ruled out. A new report from the Federal Reserve finds that inflation is pushing prices higher at a strong pace in most of the regional districts around the country, driven by the surge of energy prices. John Truman Wolf is with us here. John, what do you think of all this?
2: Hi, George. Well, certainly the energy prices are a big part of that, but we're going to be experiencing inflation until this war is over. Wars generate money. Money generates inflation. I remember in the late 60s, George, Charles de Gaulle sent his ships to New York to get France's gold because the U.S. was spending so much money in Vietnam. We've got a little bit of a repeat of that going on now.
0: Are we ever going to find an end to this stuff, John?
2: It's got to end, George. I think the answer to that is yes. It's dragged on longer than I think a lot of people would have hoped. Let's hope to God it gets wound up this summer so that it's not a factor in the midterms.
0: I hope so, too. Thank you, John. Americans born after 1970 are already dying at higher rates from heart disease, cancer, and external causes and people born before them were dying at the same ages, a pattern researchers call alarming, given how many years these cohorts still have ahead. A new study published in the journal Molecular Nutrition and Food Research has found that orange juice can suppress gene activity linked to inflammation, potentially improving blood pressure and cholesterol levels. A popular frozen food item is being recalled nationwide due to potential contamination with Salmonella. Champion Foods, the manufacturer of Motor City Pizza Company cheese bread, is voluntarily recalling the product following the recall of California Dairy's milk powder due to potential salmonella contamination. The milk powder was supplied to a third-party manufacturer that provides a seasoning blend used in the five cheese sauce blend. The product was distributed nationwide to retailers such as Costco, Walmart, Kroger, Target, Meijer, Publix, and more. Let's check in with food safety coach Jeff Nelkin. Jeff, not again. Salmonella, it's everywhere.
3: Well, it's... Again, remember, it's the, this milk product that they, the powdered milk that they purchased from a third party, and they think that there is a connection between that, and since they mix their spices in with this powdered milk issue, and it's quite involved in many other products. So if anybody has a product from the Motor City Pizza and they want to find out if their product is of concern, they can be reached at 904-683-2931, or you can email at info@motorcitypizzacompany.com. to actually ask any direct questions. And if any of you, our listeners, have consumed these products and there are any concerns, they should definitely call their medical provider.
0: Super. 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Up next, it's coming up on the 58-year anniversary of the tragic assassination of Robert F. Kennedy. In a moment, Lisa Pease joins us to talk about that assassination and what it means next on Coast to Coast AM. 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

0: And welcome back to Coast, everybody. George Norrie with you. Lisa Pease back with us, a highly respected researcher of assassinations of the 60s. He's been studying the assassinations of President John F. Kennedy and his brother, Senator Robert F. Kennedy, and associated Cold War history for more than 33 years. She has several books to her name, and some of her writing appears in the Los Angeles Times. Here she is back on Coast to Coast. Hello, Lisa.
1: Hi, and happy birthday.
0: Well, thank you. Great to have you with us on my birthday.
1: There you go. Happy to be here.
0: How did you get involved in being interested in assassinations?
1: Wow. I had worked on a presidential campaign in 1992, and I saw how badly the media reported on it. Now, I would go to events and then see it reported totally differently in the media. And so I thought, if they're that wrong about things I know personally, what about the stuff I really don't know? And right around that time, I found a couple books on the JFK assassination, the John Kennedy case. And my first internet search ever was Kennedy assassination. I landed in a news group where I got a five-year education in how to argue the finer points of the case. And in the course of that research, I started looking into the brother's death, Robert Kennedy, because to me, they were always intricately connected. I mean, whoever killed JFK would have wanted to kill RFK for all the same reasons, you know, and with the additional reason of covering up for whoever killed JFK. So I always felt it was a very important assassination that kept getting short shrift from the other researchers. So at the library one day, I was looking for a microfilm on the John Kennedy case, but I stumbled upon the LAPD's files on the Robert Kennedy assassination. And I knew enough to know that the files had only been released 4 years earlier, so they weren't really discussed in anybody else's books. You know, a few files had been made available to Sirhan's defense team, but there were many more files that no one had ever looked at. So I've spent the last 35 years looking at those files that no one else was looking at, and I have found all kinds of incredible stories in those files, none of which support the official story.
0: We had Robert F. Kennedy Jr. on a couple of years ago, and as you know, Lisa, he does not believe Sirhan was involved in the assassination of his father. Give us
1: right.
0: The official story. What is the official story of the Robert Kennedy assassination?
1: Okay, so the context is Robert Kennedy is running for the Democratic presidential nomination in 1968. California is all important. If he wins there, he has a good chance of winning the national nomination. If he loses there, it's kind of all over for him. So if I were a conspirator, I'd be waiting to see if he won or lost. Well, it takes till about midnight before it's clear that he's won. And he's in the Ambassador Hotel in Los Angeles, which, by the way, Trump purchased at one point and owned for several years before the school system took it over through eminent domain. But in any case, it's the site of the Robert Kennedy schools now. But it was the famous Ambassador Hotel. Barbara Streisand got her start there. Einstein stayed there. All the presidents golfed there. Anyway, so it's right about midnight. Robert Kennedy goes out, gives his acceptance speech because it's finally clear that he won. And then he always talked to the print media after every event. So it was a pretty sure bet he was going to do that.
0: Right.
1: But the campaign had kind of staged a fake to make it look like he was going to go downstairs first. So there was a whole like line of people expecting him to go one way, and he went the opposite direction. As he walked through this little narrow kitchen staging area that we call the pantry, there were 70 people crowded into this small space, and Kennedy stops and shakes a few busboys' hands, and everybody's in a great mood. The cameras have been turned off because the event is over, and Kennedy's, you know, on his way to talk to the print press in another room when a young Palestinian immigrant named Sirhan steps out in front of Kennedy, pulls a gun out, fires at him. Kennedy spins to his left and falls down. He's bleeding on the ground. People don't know what happened, but they all assume Sirhan did it. because a lot of people saw him pull out his gun and fire at Kennedy. And so there's a trial, and he's convicted, and
0: he pleads guilty, right?
1: No, he didn't plead guilty, although there was rumors that he might, which, by the way, the jurors heard and said that wouldn't let them, that wouldn't affect their decision. Well, BS on that. Of course that would affect their decision. You know, if I knew somebody was going to plead guilty, I would assume they were guilty. But Sirhan did not plead guilty. He did plead not guilty on his lawyer's advice. And from the start, Sirhan claimed he did not remember the events of that night. He didn't know what had happened. And I confirmed this with Munir, his brother, who I've talked to many times, including earlier this week. And Munir, you know, said his first words to him and his mother when they showed up at the jail, you know, it's like, what did you do and why did you do it? And he's like, I don't remember. I don't know why I'm here. So can you imagine how scary that would be, you know, to be charged with a crime you don't remember committing? And here's the thing. Of course, that's the official story. But unofficially, of course, the most serious problem is that Sirhan is facing Robert Kennedy at the moment that Robert Kennedy is shot from behind. So it's very difficult to make the case that Sirhan fired the bullets that entered Kennedy. And in fact, a panel that examined the evidence many years later could not link the bullets from Kennedy or any of the other five people who were shot. Not one of those bullets could be linked to Sirhan's gun. So we have a very serious problem there.
0: Now, he did have a gun, though, didn't he? A .22 caliber?
1: He did have a gun. He did have a gun, and he was firing something. Now, my argument is that he was firing blanks, and it's not only my argument. Bill Turner, a former FBI agent who looked very deeply into the case and wrote a book on it in connection with John Christian, he too concluded that Sirhan was firing slugless cartridges or blanks out of the gun. And the reason for that is, again, not only did the bullets never match the gun, but there were a number of people who said it either looked like or sounded like a cap gun. One of the people who said it looked like a cap gun throwing off residue was Olympic decathlon champion Rafer Johnson. Rafer Johnson also caused consternation when he noted that Sirhan was in front of Kennedy, and on the tape of his interview, the woman transcribing it noted there was like a commotion in the background when he said that. And I'm reading that and laughing because, of course, there's a commotion because they all knew Kennedy had been shot four times from behind. So how did that happen from Sirhan's gun in front of him? And Sirhan was apprehended almost immediately. He got off not more than two shots, according to the guy who grabbed him, a big burly maitre d' from Germany. And he threw him against the steam table, and he moved his hand out of the way so he couldn't fire, so he couldn't wound anybody. He, like, pointed it at the back wall. And even so, not only was Kennedy shot four times, even though Sirhan only got off two bullets, but five other people were wounded, and one of those people was actually shot twice.
0: Right.
1: A bullet had passed through his pants leg as well as landing in his body. So they retrieved two bullets from Kennedy, one bullet from each of the other five people, and then the ceiling tiles had at least three holes in them. So the police said, well, this bullet went through Kennedy's chest and out, because two of the bullets went through Kennedy. One just went through his clothing. One went through his lungs, basically. And so, like, well, the bullet that went through his lungs pulled a U-turn in midair and hit Paul Schrade in the forehead. And, of course, Paul Schrade knew that couldn't have happened, so he's, you know, had been a longtime advocate of at least two guns being fired in the pantry for that reason. He knew that he was not in a position to have been hit by a bullet that was coming out of Robert Kennedy's chest, because Paul Schrade was behind Robert Kennedy at the time. So, you know.
0: And Lisa, you mentioned that Sirhan's brother, Munir, he's been in touch with our Tom Danheiser. We've been trying to get Sirhan on the program. who listens to our program quite regularly. Tom's with us here. Tom, what did Munir tell you?
2: Well, I talked to Munir about, I'd say about 8 months ago, and we had a lengthy conversation, and I asked him if his brother would come on, and he said it's a big, long process, but his brother would have to say yes. I'd have to write a letter to the jail, and he explained everything, and then he started talking to me more about the situation, and it seemed like he wanted to come on the show, too. So I tried to contact him just a month ago, and I haven't heard back, so I'm going to stay on that.
0: Have you been in touch with him often, Lisa?
1: Yes, and my understanding is Munir is always so worried that he'll say something wrong that's going to hurt his brother's case. And it's not because he has any guilty knowledge. He's just that type of a person. He's afraid of saying something that might insult somebody else. You know what I mean? He's actually a very kind person. And so he gets super nervous and really doesn't like to go on the radio. And I did get him on somebody else's show many years ago once. And I think it was kind of traumatic for him. He felt on the spot. He's not comfortable talking in front of people. So I think that's part of the, probably why he hasn't called back on that. I also, my understanding is that Sirhan is not allowed to speak to the media, that's a legal thing, that his lawyer has, kind of impressed on me that, because people are always asking me, how can I talk to Sirhan? I really want to interview Sirhan. I'm like, you can't. the lawyer won't approve it. The lawyer can't approve it because it would be illegal if he's interviewed on the air while in prison. Now, you might have an in because you're a big show. And if you did get an interview, I would certainly listen. That would be fantastic.
0: If we get an interview with him, Lisa, I want you on the show with us.
1: Yes. Well, I understand. Yes.
0: Sirhan was granted parole, but the California governor a couple of years ago nixed it, right?
1: Yes, Gavin Newsom nixed it. And interestingly enough, of course, I'm sure he nixed it because he was planning on running for president and he felt that might be to his detriment. But I remember him saying he went to the archives and he read the files himself and made his own determination. And yet I also saw a campaign stop where he said he can't read, he's dyslexic. So make of that what you will. But I think Gavin Newsom also claimed to be friends of the Kennedys. And I do know that aside from Robert Kennedy Jr. and his brother Doug, the rest of the family does not believe Sirhan is innocent. And of course, they were all traumatized by this event. They were all very young. They all grew up with the media saying Sirhan did it. And Ethel was in the room, of course, when this happened, Robert Kennedy's wife. And, here's the thing.
0: Hold on for a second, Lisa. We got a break coming up, but we'll come back and talk more about this incredible story, the assassination of Robert F. Kennedy by Sirhan Sirhan. Think about that. We'll be back.
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1: 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Her latest book, A Lie Too Big to Fail. 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Tom is with us to talk about ParanormalDate.com.
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2: It sure is. And on the line with me is one of the hosts, or I'm going to call her a hostess, of Shades of the Afterlife, Sandra Champlain. Sandra, how are you?
3: Oh, I'm great. Hostess with the mostest. That's me.
2: All right. Very good. So I understand it's your 293rd show coming out tomorrow.
3: Isn't it amazing how fast time has gone? And on the upcoming show, we talk about verified afterlife proof through near-death experiences, shared death experiences. There's a new movie out called Afterlife Beyond the Light. You know, I love talking about this, Tom.
2: You know, you talk to hundreds of folks every day. I know you do. What percentage of them tell you they just don't believe in an afterlife?
3: Actually, most people do believe in the afterlife. I would have to say it's less than 1% that challenges me. And those people that do challenge me, I don't try to push anything on them. I listen. I was that skeptic, too, over 25 years ago that I wouldn't even have believed me. But I think it comes a time in people's lives when we start looking for the bigger answers. And we've got them on Shades of the Afterlife. We definitely go on.
2: You know, I was thinking about this earlier today. At what age, I wanted to ask you, at what age and how important is it to teach our children what happens when we die?
3: I think starting at a very young age, there's stories that they tell kids like grandma's in the sky, beyond the clouds, scary things. But to keep it open that grandma's still a part of our life, she can hear us, we'll see her again. So I think we should all have a healthy fear of dying because there's a reason we're here on earth, but to live with that respect that our loved ones who have passed are still part of our life. I think that should start early on.
2: Well, Sandra, you do a fantastic job for us. The show is Shades of the Afterlife, and you can hear all the shows on the podcast network. All you need to do is download the iHeartRadio app on your phone or go to iHeartRadio.com. 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

0: And welcome back, George Norrie. Lisa P is with us. Lisa's latest book, A Lie Too Big to Fail. Lisa, you've heard the name Jimmy Hoffa, right?
1: I have.
0: Has that come up at all in the RFK assassination in your research?
1: No, not on a serious level. There were actually some files that mentioned him, and there were definitely people who thought, you know, maybe the mob was involved because of that. But in reality, Bobby Kennedy actually had some sympathy for Jimmy Hoffa after he'd put him away for life. And one of Bobby's close friends said that as he was going to Los Angeles, he was talking about Hoffa and that he might release him because he understood he was trying to, you know, help the labor movement, even though, you know, he was also helping the criminals. So I think much more has been made of the conflict between them than there really was.
0: Well, Hoffa eventually got released by Richard Nixon, of course, and the rest is history. But let's go back to Sirhan Sirhan again. In your opinion, was he innocent or not?
1: He was as innocent as you can be. And that's a huge thing to say. So let me go explain what I mean by that. I strongly believe after almost 35 years now of research, Sirhan was a mind-controlled patsy. He was hypnotized into believing he was firing at a shooting range.
0: By whom?
1: All right. The CIA was doing several mind-control experiments at this time, and by several, I mean several hundred mind-control experiments, as was the Navy. The Navy had a huge amount of mind control experiments. And when Sirhan was injured, he was trying to be a jockey, and he was exercising horses for race owners out in Corona, race horse owners, and had a serious accident after one of them that sent him to the hospital. After he'd been visited in the hospital, and his doctor said it was mostly minor injuries or some internal bleeding, but it was mostly stuff that could be stitched up. But then he went to a doctor for like 13 times in the next 12 months. And I've had major breaks and I've had surgery. You know, I've never had to go to a doctor 13 times in 12 months. So that's set off a lot of alarm bells for me. It's like, what kind of a doctor is this really? And what kind of treatment was he really getting? Because I think that's when he became hypnotized. And it is my, you know, argument, and there is a lot of research to back this up, that the CIA creates mind-controlled people to do their bidding. Some of them are couriers, and they'll send messages. You know, they'll think they're just traveling to Europe for a vacation, but in reality, there's a little hidden programming that they need to go to this person and give this message at this point in time. And so that's one use of hypnotized people, hypnotized couriers. Obviously, hypnotized assassins is way at the other end of that, and I do believe the CIA created some of those. But in Sirhan's case, there's nothing killer about him. He's not a violent person. And like I said, if he were a hypnotized killer, we'd expect his bullets, you know, the bullets taken from the pantry victims to match his gun. And a 1975 panel conclusively matched some of the bullets to each other, but they weren't able to match any of the bullets to Sirhan's gun. Because they matched them to each other, they said, well, only one gun was used, but they could not match it to Sirhan's gun. And of course, the bullets, the LAPD had actually faked the bullets. And we know this conclusively from the documents, because every time a bullet was taken out of a person, it was marked by whoever retrieved it, and logged with whatever markings it had on it into the LAPD's official evidence log. And for example, the bullet removed from the back of Kennedy's neck, which was the most intact of the bullets that they recovered, it was a big chunk, and they were the coroner wrote on the base of it TN31. He said, I always put my initials and I always put the last two digits of the autopsy case number when I retrieve a bullet. And so he did that there. He verified it at the grand jury when he saw it. He's like, yep, that has my markings on it. Well, the 1975 panel, when they got to that particular bullet, it no longer said TN31 on it. It said DW, T, TN. Now, you have to know Thomas Noguchi didn't leave room. I mean, we're talking a 22 bullet. That's like the size of a number two pencil eraser. It's a very small surface. So, you know, Thomas Noguchi wasn't leaving room for somebody else to add their initials too. And but in the records of the 1975 panel, they say very clearly it says DWTN. Well, DW was Dwayne Wolfer. And in Wolfer's log, he was the criminalist at the LAPD. He was so famous for fudging evidence, dumbing up bullets, that years later, you know, in the 80s, the LA Times wrote about him as a joke and said, whenever somebody like tried to dummy up the evidence, they would call it a Wolferism because he was known for that. But, you know, at the time of the JFK, I mean, the RFK assassination, he was not so widely known for that. There had been one case prior where he even admitted to forging the bullet, and still people couldn't see it in the RFK case because they didn't know. You know, these records weren't available to the public until 1988, 20 years after the crime. You know, so the Kennedy family, they point to books that were written in 1969, you know, by people who were in the pantry. I'm like, they only saw what they saw. Even Rafer Johnson said, you know, I only saw one gun. He goes, but I wasn't looking around. He said, if I had looked around, maybe I would have seen another gun. And I think that was everybody's experience. And there was somebody on the table next to Sirhan right before the shooting started, because obviously somebody had to be firing real bullets from Sirhan's position. If Sirhan is in a hypnotized state, do you want him firing real bullets? If he's firing at Kennedy from the front, but he's hypnotized and he's not a trained assassin, and you have a trained assassin available and right behind Kennedy at that moment, would you want to risk Sirhan killing the actual assassin before he could kill Robert Kennedy? That would just be a dumb move on the conspirator's part. But a hypnotized patsy is brilliant because it's like a magic act. He pulls focus. When Sirhan pulls out a gun and starts firing, all eyes in the nearby vicinity go right to his gun, and they don't see what's really happening. All they see is flame coming out of Sirhan's gun, so they're convinced that he's firing bullets, not knowing, of course, that blanks can give off flames too. And so it's very clear to me, Sirhan remembered under hypnosis. First of all, his defense team tried to hypnotize him to get him to remember what happened, and he couldn't. So then his quote, defense team tried to implant a memory. Sirhan, there's Robert Kennedy. Sirhan, reach for your gun. Sirhan, fire at him. Do you remember that, Sirhan? They're literally trying to implant the memory in him. And fortunately for them, Sirhan was a little resistant to that kind of implantation. But there, in later years, Dan Brown, a hypnosis expert, got 60 hours of access to Sirhan and asked him very open-ended questions. What's happening? What do you see? What do you hear? Who's near you? What's going on? And in those open-ended questions, he found out Sirhan remembered following a very sexy girl in a polka dot dress into the pantry. He thought he was going to get lucky that night, so he's following her around like a puppy.
0: He was 24 years old then, too, right?
1: Exactly, which is right at the age where the California state law says your brain isn't fully developed until age 25. So recent parole laws, and that's one of the reasons he did get paroled, even though the governor vetoed it, was because he was 24 at the time of the crime. But anyway, the girl pinched him a certain way, and he went into what the hypnotist called range mode. And he pulled out a gun and started firing straight ahead at what he thought were targets on a shooting range. So even in hypnosis, he didn't see Robert Kennedy. He wasn't trying to shoot Robert Kennedy. He was firing at the range like he had been programmed to do, which is, again, what you would program a patsy to do. Now, again, this level of hypnosis is highly specialized. This is not something your average doctor or weight loss hypnosis person can do. In fact, I was literally reading a document earlier today from Project Bluebird, which was a joint hypnosis project between the Navy and the CIA in the early years after World War II. From I think it was, the document was dated 1950, but it was saying this kind of hypnosis should not be attempted by people who haven't had highly specialized training. And Sirhan had obviously been conditioned for months to react a certain way on cue. And it's just a shame because not everybody can be hypnotized. Only about 20% of the public can be hypnotized to that degree. There's a sliding scale. They say 20% of the public can't be hypnotized at all. They just can't. And then everybody else's 20% can be made to do anything anybody wants once they're hypnotized. The other, 60% in the middle are just various ranges of they can be a little bit hypnotized or a lot, but not necessarily fully hypnotized. But Sirhan was in the category where he could be fully hypnotized. And Alan Dulles had said in one, Alan Dulles, the former CIA director, had talked about using hypnosis to play people. He said, like a needle on a record, you can make them do anything you want. And that was the case, I believe, strongly with Sirhan. I believe everything in his life up to that point was set up to make him look guilty after the fact. They sent him to a shooting range, the day before, and he was there for like 6 hours, even though that's something he'd never really done before, obviously not since because he's been in jail, but he'd never done that before. He'd never spent all day at a shooting range. And some would say that's evidence of premeditation. But then why didn't he go right to the Ambassador Hotel that night? He went like three or four other places first and kind of landed there on a whim or, as I would say, under hypnotic suggestion.
0: Well, wasn't he at the Ambassador Hotel a couple days before that as well, though, kind of looking the place over?
1: He might have been. There were people who saw or thought they saw Sirhan there 2 days before. And interestingly enough, Sirhan, when he was seen the day of the assassination, he was in the company of a girl in a polka dot dress and a guy in a gold shirt. Well, the same girl in the same polka dot dress was apparently there 2 days earlier as well. So it's possible there was an earlier plot that didn't happen that day. And speaking of earlier plots that didn't happen, the last time I was on your show, I talked about something where there were new files released that talked about a report that circulated around the world in Beirut and Syria and Czechoslovakia and Haiti that somebody had shot Bobby Kennedy, a report that wasn't true, something that happened in mid-May. Well, I dug more into that, and it turns out there was an event at Valley College in the San Fernando Valley right outside Los Angeles in mid-May where somebody threw something at Robert Kennedy. And in the newly released files, it turns out one of the students there had called in bomb threats to other Kennedy events, and somebody had called in a bomb threat to this event, and I think it was the same guy. His name was Stephen Dale Ahern. And after calling a bomb threat to an earlier event in March, not the mid-May one that was reported as a shooting, but after an earlier event, the guy actually went to a psychiatrist and said, I have this strange urge to kill Robert Kennedy that I can't explain within myself.
0: It was everywhere. And we'll be back in a moment, Lisa, and take calls with you right here on Coast to Coast AM with Lisa Pease.
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15: Negotiations going well. I'm Sue Gossman, Fox News. President Trump is insisting that the U.S. is close to a deal with Iran.
16: We're going to win on paper, or we're going to win military. One way or the other.
17: Peace talks with Iran hinge on the Islamic Republic giving up enriched uranium, something President Trump now says he could have taken by force months ago, but didn't, concerned about the likelihood of a successful U.S. commando raid.
16: I didn't want to be Jimmy Carter, you know? I didn't feel like being Jimmy Carter. We would have been, Peter, we would have been there for a period from a week to 2 weeks. We would have gotten it. But I said, I don't like the idea of that.
17: A frustrated President Trump lashed out at House Democrats and four House Republicans who voted to limit his war powers, quote, right in the middle of my final negotiations to end the war with the Islamic Republic of Iran. Who would do such an unpatriotic thing? They know where the negotiations stand.
15: Fox's Peter Ducey. House has legislation approved now that'll aid Ukraine and sanction key segments of the Russian economy. The move overriding objections from Republican leaders who warned the bill would undermine negotiations. Ukraine's president posting a letter to Russia's president Thursday calling for direct talks to end the conflict.
18: Ukrainian President Volodymyr Zelensky issues a direct challenge to Russian President Vladimir Putin, declaring enough of war. In an open letter posted on the Ukrainian president's website, Zelensky told Putin, the choice is yours now. Peace or a prolonged conflict. The long, detailed letter blames Putin personally for the war, but also offers a path forward through direct talks between the two leaders. Zelensky called for a ceasefire, a prisoner exchange, and a negotiated end to the war, while making it clear Ukraine will keep fighting if talks fail. Carmen Roberts, Fox News.
15: Chinese President Xi Jinping will travel to Pyongyang next week to meet with North Korean leader Kim Jong-un. 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
15: The largest state in the union is still counting votes in its gubernatorial primary, something that could last weeks. Fox's Anita Vogel explains.
8: So much of the state votes by mail. California is one of 8 states, plus the District of Columbia, that automatically mail ballots to all active registered voters. And in California, voters can drop their absentee ballots at drop boxes or voting centers or at the post office on election day. As long as the ballot is postmarked on election day, the ballots have 7 more days to reach the registrar's offices across the state. That pushes us to June 9th, and then they can be counted for another 13 days after Election Day, bringing us to June 15th, and it could be another 2 weeks before the election is certified.
15: Steve Hilton still holding a slight lead with 27% of the vote over former Health and Human Services Secretary Javier Becerra, who is 26%. Democrat billionaire philanthropist Tom Steyer is in third with 20% of the vote. Maine Democratic Senate candidate Graham Plattner is remaining in his Senate race despite several big controversies.
24: That declaration comes even as more explosive allegations have come to light, with former girlfriends telling the New York Times of heavy drinking and womanizing, with one claiming violent episodes and even rape fantasies. Quoting the Times now, Mr. Plattner could be charming and charismatic, they recalled in interviews, but also demeaning to women, and in at least one case, even physically threatening. He drank heavily and was regularly unfaithful. Plattner acknowledged what he called a dark period in his life, and he admits he's been far from the perfect boyfriend in his past, but he says the claims are politically motivated.
15: Fox's Kevin Cork reporting. The Carolina Hurricanes have beat the Vegas Golden Knights 4-3 in Game 2 of the Stanley Cup Final to even up the series now. I'm Sue Guzman. This is Fox News.
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30: For the channel forecast for the Midlands, north winds, low humidity, feeling good out there with some upper 50s in play for tonight. Again, that is such a rare treat in June in the Carolinas. Our record low temperature tonight, 48 degrees, so about 10 degrees off of that. Sunshine Friday, 89. The 90s are back for the weekend. I'm meteorologist Scott Laurie Moore at the Weather Channel.
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0: And welcome back, George Norrie, along with Lisa Pease. Lisa's website is linked up at coasttocoastam.com. Lisa, if Sirhan was a patsy, who recruited him?
1: Yes, that's a good question. And I'm not sure I can give you a name, but I definitely can give you an agency, because I really think the CIA was in the business of recruiting people who were highly hypnotizable. And in addition, Sirhan studied four spy languages in school. He studied German, Russian, Chinese, and he already spoke Arabic and English. So he's exactly the type, and he was actually very bright. So he's really the type of person the CIA would want to, you know, keep a handle on. And it's possible they were even interested in him going as far back as his ROTC days in college. That said, you know, Sirhan, being an immigrant, had trouble getting jobs and had a real love for horses. He just loved horses. And he was a very small guy, so he dreamt of being a jockey, went to the horse ranches out in Corona, went to Santa Anita, where he was hired by a trainer to be, you know, first a hot walker for the horses. After they race, they have to be walked to cool down, and then was trusted to be an exercise boy. But while exercising one of the horses, and they do this in the very early morning hours on tracks, you know, before everybody is up, and it was, the fog came in, and his horse, you know, basically took a roll and crushed him and hurt him, and he had some injuries, and he had to go to a hospital to get treated. And interestingly enough, one of the CIA's hypnotists talked about how hospitals are one of their best recruiting grounds for people. They can spot, like, people who are highly hypnotizable in hospitals. So I really think that's where he became somebody's project. Now, this was 67, so this is way before Bobby Kennedy was running for president. I don't think Sirhan was being groomed to be part of a plot against Bobby at that point in time. I think he was just being groomed to be one of the CIA's assets without his knowledge, because that's usually how they do it. They don't usually go knock at your door and say, hey, you know, you want to join us at the CIA? They subtly, you know, get you in their control. And so anyway, then as the assassination is approaching, I mean, as the California primary is approaching, the CIA would be looking not only for an opportunity to kill Robert Kennedy, but they would be looking for the perfect patsy. And so if you look at the date, you know, June 4th was right before the Six-Day War that had happened a year earlier. I think it started on June 5th, which is exactly the moment that Bobby was shot, was June 5th, shortly after midnight.
0: He died the next day, right?
1: Exactly. He died like 26 hours after that. Yes. So, you know, as we talk, it's, you know, it's almost happening 58 years ago. It's kind of eerie to be thinking about that. But because that was an important date of significance to Israel, what better than to use a Palestinian immigrant and give him an Israeli motive? Because Sirhan had no explanation. Right after the shooting, he couldn't explain why he had done it. He couldn't believe he had done it, but everybody told him, hey, people saw you shooting and they caught you with a gun in your hand. You must be guilty. And, you know, even his lawyers just assumed he had to be guilty. No one even considered for a moment that he might have been set up.
0: But didn't he want to plead guilty, Lisa, and the judge refused to take it?
1: Well, his team wanted to plead him guilty, yes. And the judge did refuse to take it, yes. You know, Sirhan was just doing whatever his lawyers told him because he trusted them, you know. Sirhan himself did not want to plead guilty because he didn't remember doing it. But he did say, he said something like, I would rather be killed, you know, and say I did it for some reason than for people to just think I'm somehow insane and just killed him for no reason.
0: He wanted to be executed, didn't he?
1: That's a misreading. During the trial, he got really frustrated with the way his defense team was handling the case. So he said he went to the judge, you know, in chambers, and he wanted to fire his team and they wouldn't let him. And he's like, well, then I'm going to ask to be executed. You know, he wanted to represent himself because he felt the lawyers were doing a really bad job. And the judge is like, no, you have no legal training. You know, that would be a disaster. We're not going to let you represent yourself. And so then he said, well, then I would like to be executed. It was like he was so frustrated with what was going on. Now, this has been taken as, and then he also said, I killed him with, you know, 20 years malice aforethought, because they were talking about things that had happened to him at 4 years old, and he was being sarcastic.
2: Yeah.
1: Like, yeah, all that made me want to kill Bobby Kennedy, you know, 20 years later. But it was reported as if he had confessed to the crime, which that was not a confession, you know, and that, yes, he wanted to plead guilty and that he wanted to be executed. So there's a context to all of that that's missing. So technically true that, yes, he did say he killed him with 20 years malice aforethought. But was that a confession? No. Did his lawyers want him to plead guilty? Yes. Did Sirhan himself want to plead guilty? No. He didn't remember having done it. Why would he confess to a crime he didn't remember committing?
0: Would Bobby Kennedy have beaten Richard Nixon in a head-to-head competition?
1: I guess we won't know. I would like to think yes, because his brother did, and Bobby was seen by a lot of people as the second coming of JFK, and proof of that is still online. If you go and look at Bobby Kennedy shows up at the Democratic Convention in 1964, right after John Kennedy had been killed and Lyndon Johnson got the nomination, but Bobby showed up to give a speech. He got a 20-minute standing ovation. They wouldn't let him speak. They just clapped for 20 minutes. And this is still online. Anybody can Google it on YouTube and find it. So he had a powerful following, largely because of his brother, because his, you know, as a president, he had been very popular, JFK. But Bobby was coming into his own, and Bobby was the voice at that point of the anti-war movement in Vietnam. And ironically, Bobby had been one of the ones pushing to send combat troops into Vietnam early on, but then he came to see the utter futility and the danger of that and, you know, completely changed his mind on that and wanted to back away from that and said, we're never going to win this. We need to get out. So, yeah.
0: And a year before he got killed, or several years before that, the Marilyn Monroe was killed.
1: Yes. Now, a lot of people, a lot of researchers who aren't very good researchers, I hate to say, have tried to link Bobby and Marilyn in some sort of a tryst. Some say, you know, he had her killed, or he even killed her himself. And the evidence isn't there, and I say that with great authority, again, after 34 years of research. And what happens is people make stories up, and then mediocre researchers go and repeat those stories thinking they're true.
0: Well, she was involved, though, with the brother, John Kennedy.
1: Well, even that, I think, has been blown way out of proportion, because when you're a president, literally every minute of your life is accounted for. There's a log of everything you do and everywhere you are. There was only one instance where they were ever together in the same place overnight. And so if they had a tryst, it was that one night. But there was no other time where they were actually together where they could have had an affair. And you know, close friends of Marilyn Monroe have said, you know, he wasn't really her type. And, you know, it was like, it didn't, like I said, if there was a one night stand, there was a one night stand. And I can't say yes or no, because I, like I said, they were in the same city at the same time, at the same location at the same time. It's very possible they did have an affair that night.
0: Let's go to the calls for you. They're lining up. Yeah. Let's start with first time caller Howard in Colorado. Howard, go ahead.
3: Yeah, I heard you mention this woman in a polka dot dress. Did you know that she was witnessed remarking after the assassination was announced, we did it, we did it?
1: And
3: were you also aware that there were several shots fired from the belt line up into Kennedy's chest by a Secret Service agent? And Richard Nixon had 10 times.
1: No. Yes and no. I have been to that site, but I've not read everything on that site. Your other questions. Yes, I wrote extensively about the girl in the polka dot dress in my book. In fact, the original title was going to be The Girl in the Polka Dot Dress. And but I have a whole chapter on Sandy Serrano and her conversation with the girl, and then her grilling afterwards, where the police tried to convince her she hadn't heard what she had heard. Now, what are you saying about the shots above the belt line? What are you, I didn't get that question.
0: He's moved on anyway. And we will too. Mark in Ohio. Yeah. Go ahead, Mark.
2: Hey, Mark. How you doing, George?
0: Hello, Navy man.
2: This is your old Navy colleague back at you. I kind of dozed off there waiting on the call back. Anyway, George, happy birthday, by the way, George.
0: Thank you, Mark.
2: And, real quick, my cousin's birthday was today as well. And she was 69, but looks like 49. I don't think I'd tell her that either. But anyway, George, I mentioned this to you not long ago. I hate to be redundant, but I think that I wonder what Lisa's opinion would be. I think I heard this on a radio talk show anyway, another one some time ago, and I suspect that it may be the case. Anyway, I think JFK was this one reason he was assassinated is that he was going to divulge what he knew about aliens and UFOs. And I wonder what Lisa's opinion would be, just in case. I suspected a long time ago, I heard this on a radio talk, that the break-in at the Watergate Hotel was all set up to ruin Nixon. The whole thing was, it was seemingly very easy for them to get in there, and get in the safe. They got in the safe much easier than they should have. And like, that's what I heard a long time ago. Anyway, thanks, George.
0: Right. No, it wasn't to ruin Nixon. He was behind it, but probably didn't know it was going to happen, but it was his people. But go ahead.
1: Well, the Watergate thing I've actually looked into in some depth. So let me just address the UFO thing first. I have seen the memo that basically says he was killed because of the UFOs, and I don't believe it. I think that's disinformation from James Angleton, because the memo is signed by Angleton. And James Angleton was the one who had the pre-assassination file on Lee Harvey Oswald for 4 years prior to the assassin. He was clearly, Oswald was, I believe, an unwitting or possibly witting agent of the CIA who, like Sirhan, didn't realize he was being set up to be a patsy in an assassination plot. So I'm going to put that aside now. The Watergate thing I think is really interesting because I don't think the initial break-ins, plural, because they did break in several times, I don't think they were trying to set Nixon up originally. But by the, here's the thing, in the DNC, evidently, one of the phones that Nixon wanted bugged may have been connected to a sex ring, a kind of pre-Edward Epstein thing that was going on out of DNC headquarters that was CIA connected, and the CIA did not want Nixon finding out about that. And so James McCord actually, he was the head of the Office of Security. He wasn't the head of the Office of Security. He was high up in the Office of Security, but he used to teach people how to do break-ins and how to plant bugs. So you can't tell me he planted a non-working bug on that particular phone by accident. And then what happened is, after they were caught, and I do believe they were caught to stop the break-ins, I do think that last break-in was a setup so that they would get caught, so that they wouldn't do it anymore. And James McCord wrote a friend of his at CIA, and he said, if Richard Nixon fires Richard Helms and tries to blame Watergate on the CIA, he said, every tree in the forest will fall. Well, guess what? That's exactly what happened. Nixon fired Richard Helms, and then the people started leaking. James McCord wrote the judge and said, by the way, perjury has been committed. And then Alexander Butterfield, who had many ties to the CIA, said, hey, by the way, we have these Watergate tapes available. And so drip by drip, you know, and then somebody, I think multiple people, I don't believe there was a single Deep Throat. I think that was created as a fiction to sell the book, because the original All the President's Men book that Woodward and Bernstein had put together was rejected as not exciting enough. So they added this mystery character to get the book sold. That I think was a composite of Mark Felt and others, unknown, not mentioned. But anyway, I do think the CIA wasn't trying to get rid of Nixon initially, but once he fired Helms, then Nixon had to go. In the same way that Kennedy fired Alan Dulles, JFK had to go.
0: And the tapes brought down Nixon.
1: Yes, yes.
0: Let's go to Rita in Los Angeles. Hi, Rita, go ahead.
4: Yes, hi. I just want to say right off the top, what an enjoyable, articulate guest you have, and how nice it is to hear her commentary.
1: Sure.
4: Yeah. So I just want to tell you, by some wild coincidence, I am literally just a few blocks from where the Ambassador Hotel used to be.
1: Oh, wow.
4: Yes. And
1: that area well.
4: Yes, there is also a famous landmark across the Brown Derby. But I just want to say there's obviously a high school there now. And I heard that the pantry where Robert F. Kennedy got assassinated was put in this high school. Two things. I can't imagine how they can build a high school on such a historical spot, you know, where someone got assassinated. And even more so, put the pantry right inside the school.
1: Yeah, well, they destroyed the pantry, first of all. They didn't preserve it at all. And I actually testified to the education board about preserving the Ambassador Hotel. And it's like, you can still make it a school, but fix up the old hotel. Now, the problem is the hotel was suffering from rot at its foundation, is what I've been told. So it's like, it would have been incredibly expensive to try to save it and preserve it. So they wanted to destroy it. And when I testified, I'm like, at least do some sound tests in the pantry before you destroy it, you know, to see if the shot sounds that we have on tape could be matched to the echoes from the room. But then they said the ceiling had been replaced 3 times, so the acoustics wouldn't have been the same anyway. So I totally sympathize with that. With that caller and her sentiments there, because I too would have liked to have seen that preserved if it were possible. A school was badly needed, and I'm glad, you know, the kids of LA got a school, and the Kennedy family was very happy that there's a little memorial for Robert Kennedy out in front of the school, which is actually quite lovely and has several quotes from him in bronze, you know, engravings on the outside. But I do think not trying to do more with the pantry was kind of unforgivable.
0: What would your first question be to Sirhan Sirhan if you had a chance to interview him?
1: Boy. I've thought of that so many times, and I've never tried to interview him because he really doesn't remember. And so it would be so frustrating. It's like, I actually believe him. I get it. The thing is, pardon?
0: Go ahead.
1: Okay. The CIA was giving people drugs as well as hypnosis to prevent memories from even being recorded. And I believe that is why we can't recover his memory.
0: That could be fascinating. We're going to come back with Final Calls with Lisa Pease in just a moment, right here on Coast to Coast AM.
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1: We'll be back in a moment with Lisa Pease and take final calls with her. Next hour, Erica Gabriel, the medium, joins us to talk about the life of a medium on Coast to Coast. Have you signed up yet to become a Coast Insider? 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
3: Hey, this is Buck. I'm a Coast to Coast Insider, and I'll tell you what. 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Here in West Virginia, we get inundated with snow. But it doesn't matter as long as we have our provisions. 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
1: 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And if you live in Canada, like so many of you do, you can sign up as well. And here's something for you men and women to build up your testosterone.
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0: And welcome back, George Norrie, along with Lisa Pease. Lisa, what is your next project you're working on?
1: Well, I only just retired, so right now my project is exploring the Myrtle Beach area where I've now relocated.
0: We don't retire, Lisa. We never retire.
1: Yeah, I hope to have another book in me or so. I'm looking at maybe a podcast or a Substack. I'm trying to take a year off and enjoy, but I can't really. As you know, I read files every day. I can't not read them at this point.
0: So what was Sirhan doing at the Ambassador Hotel in the first place?
1: So, again, I believe he was sent there on a hypnotic suggestion. Now, he said he went to see a different candidate, Thomas Kuchel, and he was having a party up the street on Wilshire towards the downtown area. The Ambassador Hotel is in what they kind of call the mid-Wilshire area. And so when he was at the Thomas Kuchel party, people talked about this big event down at the Ambassador Hotel. And so supposedly that's why Sirhan went. You know, he heard about it and he wandered over. So again, if he was some assassin determined to, you know, kill Bobby Kennedy, why didn't he go straight there? It makes no sense unless, like I said, he's following a hypnotic suggestion. By the way, I have a feeling somebody walked with him to the Ambassador Hotel. I think it may have been Michael Wayne. And Michael Wayne is a super interesting character because he was apprehended running from the pantry because people thought he had a gun in his hand in a rolled up poster, and people were behind him yelling, "Stop that man, stop that man." Michael Wayne claimed he was running to get a phone, but he literally ran out of the room, the press room where the phones were. He ran from the pantry into the press room, picked up a phone, didn't make a call, ran right back out. And some people indicate, some of the witnesses in the lobby area thought might have been a handoff of a weapon. I know that he had a poster that was rolled up tightly before the assassination. After the assassination, the poster was open and crinkled as if maybe something had been inside. And two other witnesses thought they saw a gun poking out of that when he first left the pantry. Also, Michael Wayne had been hounding people all night trying to get press passes. And press passes at a political event are kind of like all-access passes at a concert. They allow you backstage. They allow you everywhere. And why would Michael Wayne need more than one? You know, he claimed he was a collector, but that, like I said, even a collector, if you get one press pass, you're a collector. If you get two or three, you're ridiculous. Or, in this case, you're trying to get your other people into the pantry to be in place for the assassination. I really think Michael Wayne was involved. I think he was one of the on-the-ground contacts for the actual assassination team.
0: Good point. Back to the calls. Cornelius in Louisiana. Hello there, Mr. White.
2: Hey there, George. Happy birthday to you. Happy birthday to you. Happy birthday, George Norway. Happy birthday to you and many more.
0: Thank you, Corny, but it's Norrie, not Norway.
2: I broke every radio on. But look, Miss Lisa, I was calling Tommy, and that Howard guy, y'all need to never let him call in. But Rosie Greer was Kennedy's, was he one of Kennedy's security guards and stuff, Robert?
1: Yes, unofficial. I mean, yes, he was a big football tackle, and he loved Robert Kennedy, and he agreed to kind of be one of his bodyguards, yes.
0: Was he retired at the time as a football player?
1: I'm pretty sure he was. I can't say that 100% for certain, but I think he was.
0: What else you have, Corny?
2: George, you know, like I said, I hope you have a happy and blessed birthday. We all love you and everything, and thank you so much for your voice. And you never retire, George.
0: No, they'll carry me out. That'll be it. Thanks, Cornelius. Appreciate it. Next up, let's go to Denver in Mississippi. Welcome to the show. Hey, Denver.
3: Thank you for this opportunity to speak on Coast. And I would like to send a shout out to my friend Ruth in Maryland and Yvonne in North Carolina. And also Cornelia. Thank you, Cornelia, for coming on. But I'd like to talk about remote viewing Robert Kennedy's assassination. And also, I met Dr. King, and I think it all was connected. Dr. King, John, and Robert, they were all connected. I'd like for you to elaborate on that. And I'd like to also know about your email address.
1: Okay. Well, I won't give my email address, but it is out there. It shouldn't be hard to find. By the way, remote viewing is very interesting. I've read some books on that, the CIA's project. And I agree with you that the Martin Luther King case, in fact, there's hypnosis in that case as well. For example, James Earl Ray went to two different hypnotists. One of them is mentioned often in the literature. The other I have never seen mentioned, but the HSCA found him. And James Earl Ray was in Los Angeles for a period of time, and he went to that particular hypnosis six different times. And just by the sheerest of ironies, that office of that hypnotist was directly across the street in Beverly Hills from the Friars Club, where Johnny Roselli, one of the mobsters that the CIA was using for its anti-Castro plots that were being run by Robert Mayhew. Anyway, Roselli and his friends had a card cheating scam going on at the Friars Club right across the street from where James Earl Ray was being hypnotized. So talk about a small world. Yeah, and of course, King was killed for a lot of the same reasons that John Kennedy was. Peace is a profit killer for warmongers. And so anybody who wants peace and actively seeks it ends the production of weapons, ends the hiring of contractors to rebuild cities after weapons have been used. You know, they were real profit killers. And all three of those men cried out for peace. And, you know, I talked about the date that Bobby Kennedy was killed being a year after the Six-Day War in Israel. Well, Martin Luther King was killed a year to the day after his first speech against the war in Vietnam and saying it's wrong, you know, it's immoral, we shouldn't be there, and we definitely shouldn't be sending just people of color, it's not fair to them, you know, it's just another form of discrimination. Dr. King was such an important figure in that period, and he and the Kennedys were actually becoming friends. It took him a while to trust them, because a lot of the Democrats had been terrible to the blacks in the South. So he was not trusting of Democrats. But Kennedy gave that landmark civil rights speech the night, sadly, that Medgar Evers was killed. He was killed after that speech. But Bobby Kennedy was the one who suggested to Martin Luther King the March on Washington, where King gave his I Have a Dream speech. So, yeah, I think the powers that be saw this kind of peace coalition forming and were having none of it and wanted to make sure to, you know, kill them all and just stomp them out. In a five-year period, we lost, you know, President Kennedy, Medgar Evers, we lost Malcolm X, we lost Martin Luther King, and then we lost Bobby Kennedy. I mean, five leading figures of the anti-war movement just wiped out. And I don't think our country has ever recovered. We've never seen that momentum come back to the degree that it was happening at that point in time.
0: Now, the 60s were unbelievable, weren't they, Lisa?
1: Yeah. I was young, so I didn't really appreciate it at the time. But looking back, what a decade.
0: And the family of Martin Luther King Jr. do not believe that James Earl Ray was the assassin.
1: And neither do I. And a jury doesn't believe it either, because the King family, God bless them, filed a civil suit against a man who claimed he was part of the conspiracy to kill Martin Luther King. And they won their case. And it's just shocking that most Americans don't even know that trial took place. That was in 1998 or 1999. I'd have to go look it up. But there was a jury trial, and the jury said James Earl Ray did not do it, but people from the government did. Names, you know, unknown. So I thought that was fascinating.
0: Let's go to Walter, truck driving in New Jersey. Hey, Walt, go ahead.
4: Hey, George, want to wish you a happy birthday?
0: Thank you, Walt.
4: Hey, certainly welcome. And Lisa, boy, I was going to mention about CIA administering drugs to Sirhan. And if Sirhan ever did get out of prison, I'm sure he's going to be doing a lot of finger pointing and the CIA, and something's going to be done about it.
1: Well, but Sirhan doesn't remember. I mean, that's the ultimate irony. He's not even a threat to the CIA. Even if he were released, he literally doesn't remember. He doesn't know who programmed him or why or what drugs. He, in fact, the first time his defense team tried to hypnotize him to get him to remember, the very first words out of his mouth were, "I don't know any people." So whoever programmed him just sealed him up tighter than a drum. And, you know, I don't know.
0: Would he remember under hypnosis, Lisa?
1: I don't think so, because that's what Dan Brown was trying to do. And even then, he would only remember so much. But he, you know, he's, like I said, when it gets to the point of the shooting, he thought he was back at the firing range shooting. That's what he believed under hypnosis when he was being hypnotized to remember. That's what he remembered. So it's like you can't get past that second layer to find out what was going on behind the scenes. And again, the CIA had been doing that at that point in time for, God, almost 20 years. They had a long history. You know, right after World War II ended, the CIA was immediately involved in Project Bluebird, a joint project with the Navy to, you know, hypnotize prisoners to use for interrogation purposes. And, you know, of course, they wanted to use it for assassins and patsies and couriers, as I mentioned in the earlier hour. But, yeah, if Sirhan knew, he would have said something by now. You know what I mean? He's just,
0: yeah.
1: You know, he talks to his brother nightly. I mean, he just, there isn't anything there to find. That's the real tragedy.
0: Let's go west of the Rockies. Mark in Roseville, California. Go ahead, Mark.
5: Yeah, George, Lisa. Yeah, I believe Sirhan was a PLO sleeper agent.
1: Well, you're definitely describing what the CIA wants you to think, because that's the line that they put out, you know, that he was. And it's funny because in the files that have been released recently in 2025, last year, some of the earliest files are asking, was Sirhan a terrorist? And the CIA is answering point blank, no, his family was not connected in any way to any terrorist organization. So we have it from the inside that he was absolutely not a terrorist.
0: Is Munir younger or older than Sirhan?
1: He's younger. And very sadly, he was named Munir after what had been one of Sirhan's older brothers, who was killed during the Nakba. And Sirhan was so upset by that his mother named her next child Munir to try and pacify Sirhan.
0: Is Sirhan still a Jordanian citizen?
1: I believe so.
0: Because I don't think he ever became a United States citizen.
1: Correct.
0: Interesting take on all of that. Let's get one more quick call. Forrest is with us in San Diego. Got a minute for you, Forrest. Go ahead.
6: Oh, hi. So, Lisa, I know you've been pushing real hard on this whole hypnosis thing, but another equally plausible idea was the idea of devil's breath, also known as scopolamine. You'd actually practice with. It renders
1: right.
6: The person, it's like, not always worse. It grows natively in Medellin area, and it's often used. Some girls pick up some guys, and they feed them this, and they not only do they not remember anything, but they actually are highly open to all suggestions, so they can get them to even help them steal and take everything out of their bank account, out of their apartments, everything else, and they remember nothing afterward. And yet they become highly susceptible to any kind of suggestion while they're still under the influence.
1: Right, and the CIA was experimenting with scopolamine also in connection with hypnosis. So I actually talk about that in my book. In fact, somebody saw him with a drink and what looked like half a maraschino cherry on the bottom. But I wondered, because scopolamine could be made into little red candies. I read that in one of the files, and it's like, what if that was a little scopolamine in the glass and not a...
0: Lisa, we'll keep working on trying to get Sirhan Sirhan on the program, and if we do, we'll get you back on, all right?
1: That will work for me.
0: Lisa Pease. Up next, Erica Gabriel joins us. She's a medium. We'll talk about the other side in just a moment.
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7: Getting close. I'm Ted Lidner, Fox News. President Trump insisting the U.S. is close to a deal with Iran.
8: We're going to win on paper, or we're going to win military. One way or the other.
9: Peace talks with Iran hinge on the Islamic Republic giving up enriched uranium, something President Trump now says he could have taken by force months ago, but didn't, concerned about the likelihood of a successful U.S. commando raid.
8: I didn't want to be Jimmy Carter, you know? I didn't feel like being Jimmy Carter. We would have been, Peter, we would have been there for a period of from a week to 2 weeks. We would have gotten it. But I said, I don't like the idea of that.
9: A frustrated President Trump lashed out at House Democrats and four House Republicans who voted to limit his war powers, quote, right in the middle of my final negotiations to end the war with the Islamic Republic of Iran. Who would do such an unpatriotic thing? They know where the negotiations stand.
7: Fox's Peter Ducey. Multiple people shot, one person dead after shooting at a home in Birmingham, Alabama Thursday night. Police officer Darrell Freeman says he and his team are staying active on the incident.
10: We are actively working to see what transpired at this location. We won't sleep until we find out who's done this, who's caused this tragedy in this community.
7: It's been confirmed all victims were adults. No children were injured. And the Trump administration investing another $700 million into the coal industry.
11: $425 million used to keep 13 different coal plants operational. Another $185 million used to build two new coal plants in Alaska and West Virginia. The first opening of plants in 13 years. Now, it will also help restart a closed plant in Maryland. $75 million will fund the opening of a new coal export terminal in Oakland, California.
7: Fox's Edward Lawrence. And the Carolina Hurricanes evening up the Stanley Cup Finals after winning Game 2, 4-3 in overtime over the Vegas Golden Knights. Game 3 heads to Vegas, and that'll be played on Saturday night. 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
7: So how about a free donut today? It's National Donut Day, and Fox's Tanya J. Powers has more on where to pick them up.
15: National Donut Day means free donuts at shops large and small across the country, with big names like Dunkin' and Krispy Kreme participating. Established by the Salvation Army in 1938, it's celebrated on the first Friday in June to honor the organization's donut lassies and donut girls, the women who traveled to France to serve donuts and snacks to soldiers during World War I. To mark the day, the Salvation Army is distributing donuts to veterans in several cities across the U.S. and have planned other events in Washington, D.C. Krispy Kreme is giving away a free donut, no purchase necessary. While at Dunkin', customers get a free donut with a drink purchase. Tanya J. Powers, Fox News.
7: Los Angeles officials are warning soccer fans about scams ahead of the World Cup.
16: In a post on Instagram, the L.A. County Sheriff's Department says cyber criminals are creating fake FIFA websites and social media ads that closely resemble legitimate ticketing and checkout pages, noting these sites may steal login credentials, personal information, credit card numbers, and payments, urging folks to go directly to the official FIFA website before buying World Cup tickets or related products, and not to rely on sponsored ads, social media posts, text messages, Telegram, or WhatsApp links, or offers that appear unusually cheap or urgent. Also telling fans to be cautious of sellers requesting payment through cryptocurrency, wire transfer, peer-to-peer payment apps, gift cards, or other methods that are difficult to reverse. Kristen Goodwin, Fox News.
7: An American rapper, Vanilla Ice, not backing down on his decision to perform at the Great American State Fair's Freedom 250 concerts in celebration of America's 250th anniversary.
17: This is 250. It's the birthday of our country. We were born and raised, and enjoy it. And I love this country. I raise that flag high, and I'm proud. And who throws a better party than Trump?
7: The Freedom 250 event will be happening on June 14th. I'm Ted Lindner. This is Fox News.
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21: For the channel forecast for the Midlands, north winds, low humidity, feeling good out there with some upper 50s in play for tonight. Again, that is such a rare treat in June in the Carolinas. Our record low temperature tonight, 48 degrees, so about 10 degrees off of that. Sunshine Friday, 89, and the 90s are back for the weekend. I'm meteorologist Scott Lauriemore at the Weather Channel.
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1: Sure is. And in a moment, Erica Gabriel joins us, the spiritual medium. And next hour, we'll take calls with her, including readings on spiritual or medium type questions. Just give Tom your birth date and run with a question. And we'll be back in a moment on Coast to Coast AM. 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

0: 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Erica, welcome back. How have you been?
1: I have been so good, and I'm so happy to be with you again and happy to connect with all of your awesome listeners.
0: How did you get involved in becoming a spiritual medium?
1: I know. Isn't it an interesting job?
0: Yes.
1: You know, I really didn't get involved with it. I do feel like it got involved with me starting at a really young age. And it was a journey that unfolded over many years. But I definitely started to realize something was a little different when I was quite young, around the age of 7. And then it was a journey that unfolded, you know, over time, over many years. And as I was in, like, you know, I was in teens and early 20s, I started to realize, oh, okay, I'm a medium. That's what all this is about. And then through that, started working, you know, like you said, with thousands of people all over the world, and hopefully bringing messages that really serve people and assist them on their path.
0: Was anybody in your family gifted like you were?
1: You know, I have a lot of incredibly intuitive women in my family. I know people listening probably have some of those too. But no one developed out their intuition in this way as medium. So I'm the first of this family as a medium.
0: What did your parents say about your gift?
1: You know, when I was younger, I think it was confusing. It's like, is this anxiety? Is this an imaginary friend? You know, it's kind of hard to put your finger on it when you're young, especially for me. I had no idea even what a medium was, right? But once I started embracing my spiritual path and really figured out that I was a medium, you know, they're like, okay, cool, great. You know, if you're happy, we're happy. So they were pretty welcoming. And I think it was an adjustment period for everyone, just figuring out exactly what this meant and how I was going to express this mediumship.
0: Has mediumship changed over the course of the years you've been doing it?
1: So much. It's wild. Like, you know, when I first started out, there really weren't a lot of mediums out there except for, you know, a few special mediums, which were great, but still people really had this idea of mediumship that was like super spooky or wrong. And, you know, over the years, people are getting so much more interested in spirituality, in working with their own intuition, and in working with other spiritual teachers, spiritual helpers, spiritual mediums. There's a lot more openness in this realm. And it's been really interesting kind of working with people. I sit, you know, with hundreds of people a year and just feeling the collective consciousness and the collective energy just elevating, and people being more curious and more open has been a really cool thing about what I've been doing for the past many years.
0: Have you ever had any regrets?
1: Ooh, regrets. That's a really good question. George, no one's ever asked me that about mediumship before.
0: How about that?
1: I know. You know what? I don't have any regrets with my mediumship because I started out as a medium just going really, really slow. So I took my time. Sometimes I talk to people in a spiritual field or with mediumship, and it's like, they thought they were a medium, and then they suddenly started reading for people. And unfortunately, you have to be trained. I've devoted my life to my mediumship, right? So I think I took my time and took it slow, so I don't have those regrets. I think at times, the only regrets I have is, you know, spreading the message through, you know, doing more, actually. So my regrets are like, am I doing enough? You know, like, I should be doing more. I need to have that confidence to continue doing more. But I really appreciate my journey. And I think a lot of things happen for a reason, not everything, but I think a lot of things happen for a reason. And, you know, I wouldn't be where I am today had my journey not been what it was.
0: Have you ever met our friend, the medium, James von Prague?
1: Oh my goodness. He's the number one.
0: Yes.
1: He's the best. He is the number, to me, He is the most authentic, with the most integrity, the most wonderful medium. He's my absolute favorite, and I am dying to meet him. I'm ready.
0: Yeah, Tommy can arrange that for you.
1: I love it. I love it. I think we're going to get on great.
0: Does mediumship get better the more you do it?
1: I would say yes and no, and here's why. Absolutely. I think like anything, when you have a gift and you have a skill, developing it, it becomes richer, right? It becomes better. It becomes richer. I think as people get into mediumship, there's two things that happen. One, they can get burnt out. If you are not taking care of yourself, right? Mentally, spiritually, physically, you can get very, very burnt out. And then you're kind of trying to get, you know, water from a well that's dried up. And then your mediumship isn't as clear, right? If you're trying to push it and push things and push yourself, it's a spiritual practice. So it's not like any other quote unquote business where sometimes you just have to do it. You know what I mean? You have to be mentally and spiritually and physically in a good place to receive spirit. So I think, you know, that can happen. And that would be kind of the side that it wouldn't be as good. So you have to take care of yourself. And you know what? This isn't just for mediums. This is for everyone and everyone listening. You have to feed yourself, right? And you have to take time for yourself to ground yourself, to breathe. And it's very hard to pour from an empty cup.
0: Can anybody become a medium?
1: Yes, I think everyone can develop. I don't think that everyone can become a medium. I think everyone can develop out very powerful intuitive skills. And if that, you know, cultivates into mediumship, that's beautiful. But I would say to everyone, you know, if you feel like you're seeing signs, if you feel like you're connecting with spirit, if you feel like you're intuitive about people, that's awesome. Use your intuition. It's an amazing, it's our seventh sense, right? Or is that the sixth sense? Right. It's a really powerful tool that we can use. So it depends on how you're going to develop out your intuition. But if you have a goal that you really want to be a medium and you take your time, then of course you can be. But I would say to people that don't want to be mediums, it's still a blessing and a wonderful thing to kind of activate and build out your intuition.
0: And you're the actress Jenny McCarthy thinks the world of you.
1: Oh my gosh. That's so nice. I have to say, like, she is genuine, and I'm not just saying this, she is genuinely one of the nicest, down to earth, coolest people I've been around. I literally couldn't adore her more. She was so cool to connect with.
0: That's great. Erica, what is, in your vision, what is the spirit world?
1: Yeah, the spirit world has many components to it. The spirit world is made up of, you know, in one part, our incredible ancestors and our loved ones. In another part, there's angels. And we also, there's a massive amount of high vibrational spirit guides in spirit as well. Spirit animals are very real. I know there's probably so many animal lovers listening. Sensitives and intuitives usually are very connected to animals. So there is a network, an absolute network of incredible support in spirit for those that are living. And we all come from spirit, and then we all go back to spirit. So really, you know, our time on earth is really a place to learn and to grow. And then we all return home to spirit. But we've got lots of friends there and they want to help. And if you call them, they will help.
0: Do they give us the information we need, whatever it may be?
1: They give us the information that will best serve us in our lives. So there's certain things that won't serve us, that actually wouldn't be good for us, right? So spirit is not our puppet master, and they're not saying, like, you can have this and you can't have that, right? But truly, they work with you on a soul level and will give you messages that will truly assist your soul at this time.
0: What does hell mean to a spirit?
1: You know, hell is such a trigger word, isn't it? Right? It's like such a scary thing. I think, you know, we can find hell on earth, right? Within our own minds or with things that we're doing, or, you know, we can find that here, right? Hell is really determined by us. I do know that when we go to spirit, we do review our lives. You know, that can almost sound cliche, but we do. We look at our lives. We look at what we've done. We've looked at the people we've affected. We look at our path that we chose to live. And for people that have done incredible harm, that review period can go on for thousands of years and can be incredibly painful. So is that hell? I don't know. Maybe, but it is something that we create, not something that we get thrown into.
0: What is heaven?
1: Heaven is spirit, right? And also same thing. Like, I think people lose sight of how powerful they are in their own lives. You can find heaven right here on earth. You can go outside and go for a walk and see a beautiful bird and feel so good and feel so connected. Like, that's it. That feeling, that's heaven. But all of spirit is heaven. All of spirit is a place that it's oneness, it's connectiveness, it's acceptance, it's joy, it's love, and that is spirit.
0: Would you say the spirit world is looking out for us for our betterment?
1: Absolutely, 100% of the time. So as you said, I've been reading for thousands of people literally all over the world. I have never sat with a single soul that didn't have people looking out for them in the spirit. Loved ones. I cannot recall a time where I worked with someone that didn't have spirit guides. I see angels all around. And it's, you know, some people may not believe that, and that's okay. That's their journey. But I'm here to tell you, you are absolutely loved, surrounded, guided. Every single person listening to this is. Whether you feel that or not, it's there. Support is there. Love is all around you. And sometimes you have to go within yourself and kind of take some deep breaths in a chaotic world. And that's where you'll find that connection and feel that connection.
0: Does spirit ever turn its back on us?
1: No. It's like, that's like the easiest question for me. It's like, no. You know, spirit is, whether we're relating to it or not. Same thing as God. God is. Whether we're connecting with God or not, it remains.
0: Who is God to you, Erica?
1: I would say God is, period. As I said before, God is everything and everywhere and connects us all. I think, you know, through many religions, there are beautiful, beautiful symbols of God, right? Through all different religions, that there are incredible messengers that have come here and incredible symbols of God. And it's all connected. It's all one. And we are all connected. That's what's amazing. I mean, if you look, so many near-death experiences, right? Everyone says they, when they're crossing over, it's like the thing that they feel most is how connected we all are and how much we're all part of something bigger. And that really, that's God.
0: What has been the most incredible story as a medium you've come across?
1: Oh my gosh, that is a major, big question. It's so funny, George, because like amazing things happen every single day when I'm reading, every single day. Like,
0: I bet.
1: Incredible healing. So I wouldn't say this is the most amazing story, but I can give you an example of something really cool that happens.
0: Okay.
1: Something cool. So I was reading for a lovely lady. She had four kids. She was a teacher, and unfortunately, her husband crossed over very, very suddenly. She had young kids. And she was wanting to talk to him. They connected. We connected. And her husband kept on saying, I want you to wear the heart necklace. And she's like, I just don't know what that means. He never gave me a heart necklace. And he did not let it go. He's like, you need to wear the heart necklace, and kept talking about it. And kind of in the reading, she stopped and she goes, oh my God. And I'm like, are you okay? And she goes, Erica, I have to tell you, my new boyfriend, because it had been some years, he gave me a heart necklace and I feel so guilty that I have a new boyfriend that I just threw it in a drawer and I just won't wear it because I feel so bad. And here her husband is coming through telling her, you need to wear that heart necklace. He was telling her it was okay. You can love again. And I'm okay with that. And it's things like that, that I just am like, okay, I have to keep going because that's just, it's so special.
0: That is magical, isn't it?
1: It is. And things like that come up. And why? Why do we receive these messages? Because we're supposed to be here. We're supposed to be on Earth. We're supposed to keep going and continue to live and really live our journey and find our purpose and keep moving forward.
0: What does it mean, Erica, if our loved ones who have passed on never seem to come back to us?
1: Yeah, you mean like in readings and in life, we don't feel them anymore?
0: We don't feel them. We don't dream about them. They're just gone.
1: Yeah, I totally get that, and I hear that sometimes. It doesn't mean that they're gone. It usually means that they're connecting with you in ways that you're deeming not it. You know what I mean? So, like, we're like, okay, if you're still here, like, come in the dream, or if you're still here, send me a red cardinal, right? And we don't see those things. So we go, wow, they're just gone. Well, guess what? They may be connecting with you in other ways. So a great thing to do for everyone listening, if you're feeling that way, sit down, take some deep breaths, close your eyes, picture them, or look at a picture of them that you have. Think of a funny memory together. Let their energy kind of come back to you in a good way. And you will feel them. They're right there. They just may not connect with you in these signs or these tests that we give spirit, but they're with you. They're not disappeared.
0: At all?
1: No, I mean, you know, the thing is, does it mean that your loved one is sitting next to you haunting your house? Absolutely not. That's not what's going on. They are in spirit. So they're going to connect with you in a way that's comfortable and available to them. Not all spirit is created equal, right? They don't all just do the red cardinal thing. You may have to find your way that you connect with them. For an example, like my grandma, I never hear words from her. I usually don't, but I can sense her and feel her when she's near. She has a very specific kind of feeling when she drops in. And if I was stuck on a red cardinal, I would miss that. So your loved one may be asking you, go within, remember me, and maybe asking you to connect with your intuition in a different way.
0: Is it magic, Erica?
1: Oh, I think everything's magical. I would say it's not magic, but it's magical. It's beautiful, and it is magical. But when I think of magic, I think of tricks. And true mediumship is not a bag of tricks. It's a genuine desire to connect and to serve and to assist people with a special gift.
0: Where does the devil fit in?
1: Yeah, I mean, listen, I have never seen some scary creature poking people with a hot stick. I don't see it. I think, you know, the devil is an example of like toxic things, bad feelings, people turning dark, things like that. You know, we always want to associate with something, right? So meaning like, you know, for kids to help them capture the magic of Christmas, right? We have Santa Claus. We want to put a face to things. So I think with darkness, like we want to put a face to it. So we have this demon face, right? But hell or devil, you know, can come from anywhere. It can be something that we're grappling with. It can be something dark. It can be, you know, people that have taken terrible turns. That can be, you know, devilish, but it doesn't mean that there's some scary figure that's, you know, controlling them.
0: Erica, we'll come back in a moment with Erica Gabriel as we talk about the life of a medium right here on Coast to Coast AM.
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0: as we talked earlier, but there's something secret about it because there's a TV show coming out now.
1: Sure is. 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

0: welcome back. George Norrie along with Erica Gabriel. And again, her website is linked up at coasttocoastam.com for you. We'll take readings next hour here on Coast to Coast. What type of questions do you like to handle, Erica, when somebody calls in?
1: Yeah, you know, what's so cool about doing this is that we can get straight into the heart of the question, but we only have a little bit of time together. So if you can give me a specific question, that's going to be awesome, right? And if you want to have an extended reading, that's a whole nother thing. But a specific question is going to be the best way for you to get a message in this way.
0: Super. Have you ever had a question that you didn't want to answer?
1: Sure. Yeah, totally. but at the same time, that's my ego getting in the way. And if someone, you know, was coming for a reading and wants to connect and I do hear a message, you know, I want to honor them and honor my commitment to the person I'm reading for and let them know that, you know, what's coming through. But I'm an energetic and positive reader. So the message, even if it's something I don't, you know, that it makes me pause. You know, when you're dealing with high vibration light beings, they're going to put it in a way that's going to serve you and not scare you, right? So if you ever get a reading, it's like scary and weird, you know, just let it go. Let it go. That's not your vibe.
0: When you deal with spirit, are you dealing with one entity or many?
1: Yeah. So when I'm working with spirit, you know, I'm working with their spirit guides. I'm working with my spirit guides because my spirit guides are helping me understand the things I'm seeing. I can, you know, at times there's angels that come around the person, and then at times their loved one that has crossed over comes through. So there's a lot going on. It's a very, very busy dinner party, if you will, when I read.
0: Have you ever had animals as a spirit come back?
1: Yes, absolutely. Animals come through. I've read for horses, cats, dogs, all different kinds of animals have come through. But not always. They don't always come through, but I've seen a lot of animals, and you'll love this story. In fact, someone, you know, came to me for an animal reading because they had a, you know, whatever that little camera is, a nest. And they had two dogs, one passed away, and on their nest in the middle of the night, they could see two dogs running around their yard. And the dog had crossed over. So they were like, Erica, we need to talk. Like, what is happening here, right? So the other dog was kind of still energetically playing with the dog that had crossed over.
0: What's a soulmate to you, Erica?
1: A soulmate is a match to your soul, right? It really is a deep soul recognition, right? It's a little bit different than a twin flame, right? It is deep soul connection, soul recognition, and it's like this incredible match on a deeply spiritual level. So it's not just a love match. Your soulmate can be, you know, a best friend, one of your children, right? Or something like that. And I do believe, and what I've seen over the years is like, people can have multiple soulmates. And multiple people they feel that deep soul connection with. Absolutely.
0: Edgar Casey dealt with the spirit world a lot, did he not?
1: He did, yes.
0: Did he deal with one entity or many?
1: You know, it's interesting. I have been to his, was it a foundation or where he lived when I was in that?
0: ARE in Virginia?
1: Yes, I have been there. I was in that area for a reason. I can't recall. It was many years ago. It was a great place, really beautiful. And thinking back, I don't know. I can't recall what he said he worked with, but he probably was dealing with multiple spirits. But also, you know, when you're working with spirit, you need to go in with your team, right? So when I read for someone, I'm not just being taken over by their team. Me and my team in spirit work with them and their team to bring forward the message. So I would imagine he was working with, you know, a spirit guide or someone he felt very comfortable with in spirit to kind of endeavor these answers and kind of get to the places he went.
0: Well, he always claimed that he tapped into the Akashic records, and that's where he got most of his information. What do you think of that?
1: I think that's absolutely beautiful. I think the Akashic records are amazing. They're incredible. And what's really cool about that is, you asked me earlier, like, can anyone be a medium? So, but anyone can access those records. Anyone. It's not just a select few. So you can do, there's meditations. Actually, in fact, speaking of James Van Praagh, he has an amazing Akashic Record meditation where you can go in and kind of connect and see what's in there for you. So that's a very cool thing. You can absolutely access them on your own through various ways, but I think they're amazing.
0: You know that little voice we hear, Erica, in our head? How do we know it's a spirit as opposed to ourselves?
1: Yeah, I mean, look, when you're working with spirit, it does sound like you. Just so you know, trust me, you don't want like a strange person's voice in your head. It's not fun, right? You want it to be your voice. And what you're asking is basically like, is this my fear talking? Is this my intuition talking? And what is going on? Because you can't always tell. So that's when we were talking earlier about activating and developing out your intuition so that you know, okay, I am working with spirit, or I'm working with my angels and they're giving me messages and this feels so good. Or if it's something in your mind, but 99% of the time, you know, if you are looking at working with spirit or getting a message, it's going to be working with spirit or with your spirit guide. But here's the thing that's important. If you're getting messages that are scary, that are dark, that make you feel really uncomfortable, you know, that's not spirit. Spirit's going to work with you in the light and in a light-filled way. So I will tell everyone, if something feels weird and off, let it go. Don't try and analyze a terrible thought. Don't try and analyze bad feelings, right? Just say, wow, I'm going to release that. I'm going to let that go. Stay in the light.
0: I've told this story several times on the program, but I want your take on it.
1: Mm-hmm.
0: I'm driving up to a intersection of four lanes. And as I'm driving, I've got a green light. Something compels me not to go through the green light, which is crazy. I've got cars behind me, and you go. And something just kept telling me, do not go through the green light. Do not go through the green light. So I slowed down and pulled over to the right and stopped.
1: Wow.
0: Just at that point when I would have been in the middle of the intersection, somebody went through their red light and would have broadsided me, and God knows how fast they were going. Could have killed me. What was it that came up with that kind of feeling to not go through? Was it my subconscious abilities, or was there a spirit involved telling me, don't go through, George?
1: Absolutely. Like, that is the exact way that angels work. So you're asking, is it my subconscious? It is your intuition being available to divine intervention, to angels.
0: It was intervention that did it. Started.
1: Absolutely. That is like your guardian angel to a T. That's exactly what they do. That's exactly what they do. And you got that. George, there is a really funny movie with Keanu Reeves, and he plays an angel. And he, you know, each angel works in a different department. This is the movie. And his department is working with texting and driving. So all day long, he sits with people that are texting and driving and taps them on the shoulder to help them not get in accidents. It's a great movie. I can't recall the name, but you might like that because it's a funny reenactment of what that could look like.
0: Was it called Good Fortune?
1: Is that what it was called? I think so. It's Seth Rogen. And
0: came out about a year or two ago?
1: Yes. Yeah. It's a little bit of a dark comedy, but there are some really funny themes in there. But that's what the angels do. They're kind of tapping you on the shoulder, and you had divine intervention.
0: And he was the angel Gabriel in the movie, right?
1: Yes, my last name.
0: That was my dad's first name.
1: Oh, wow. I love that. Was he super kind?
0: Yes, he was.
1: Yeah. Aw, that's amazing.
0: He was a good guy.
1: What would he have thought of the work you do?
0: Well, he loved it. He was around when he heard it in the beginning. He passed in 2011.
1: Okay.
0: He's 88 years old. Mom's still going at 97.
1: Oh, my God. God bless her. That's incredible. That's amazing.
0: She'll call me up every once in a while and go, Georgie, I like that guest you had last night. Send me that book.
1: I love that. That's so cool. That's high praise coming from your mom. She knows her stuff. That's really cool. What's her name?
0: Georgette.
1: Oh, what a beautiful name.
0: I was not named after her, by the way. I was named after my father's dad.
1: Okay, so you have a lot of G names in your family.
0: Our family was called the Five G's. Gabriel, Georgette, George, and my two sisters, Gail and Glinda.
1: Oh, my gosh. I love that. Glinda, are you kidding me? These are great names. Five G's. I love that.
0: Poor Glinda passed away a few years ago of a brain tumor.
1: Oh, Glinda. Oh, my gosh.
0: That was a sad time.
1: I am so, so sorry you lost her. That's a horrible thing.
0: She was my best friend, too, but my sister, too, who just adored her.
1: Oh, my God. Do you think that she was one of your soulmates?
0: She might be.
1: Yeah.
0: She might be.
1: I feel that connection. I do. That's a beautiful thing, and I'm so sorry you lost her.
0: How long does it take you to reach spirit when you're dealing with these calls that come in next hour?
1: You know, what happens is I'll get, because this is kind of rapid fire, quote unquote, you know what I mean? I start to get hits right away. So when someone asks me a question, I'll be either shown visuals, shown pictures, given words, and get feelings right away for that person, right? Because we want to kind of get as many people read as possible. And so I'll get immediate hits. Listen, sometimes, and you'll find this interesting, like someone will be asking about a job, and something else will come up. And it's like the person thinks they're asking about their job, but they actually got this call in to hear a different message. You know what I mean? But it's all meant to be. It's all divine intervention. Like you said, it's all divine, right? So the message that comes up for that person is why their guides gave them that little tap on the shoulder, call in. There's a message there for you, and it may not be what you thought.
0: Have you ever had a spirit try to trick you?
1: I've had people try and trick me. I've had people try and trick me, and I'm kind of like, oh my God, this person's confusing me. I don't know what they're doing. You know what I mean? Listen, if you're in a conversation with someone and you're trying to trick them, you'll probably trick them, right? So I don't like any of that. I kind of reject any of that vibration. When I was younger and I didn't know what I was doing, like I'm talking younger, 8, 9, 10, 11, and we used to mess around with the Ouija board of all things.
0: Oh,
1: you know,
0: no.
1: That's where that trickery happens. But I no, spirit is not tricking me, but sometimes people have tried that, which is okay. I get it. Like no harm against them. But I don't get that. I don't understand. If you don't like mediums, like that's totally cool. Respect that in yourself. You know what I mean? Like just do you. But people have also tried to like hide things, which doesn't really serve the reading. But it's all good. You know what I mean? It's okay. I don't get mad at anybody. And, you know, honestly, George, I have the most amazing, spiritual, coolest clients. That's who I usually draw in. So I have so many people that I've read for. I just adore, I love, and it's a blessing.
0: Was it a mistake to play with the Ouija board?
1: Oh my God, yes. Highly recommend not working with the Ouija board. It's like going to Target and being like, going on the loudspeaker and be like, here's my address, come to a party. You know what I mean? And like, you're just inviting all kinds of random people. You're going to have the weirdest party ever. You know what I mean? So the Ouija board is just kind of being like, hey, everyone unseen, what's up? And you can kind of draw in some weird stuff. You really can. So my recommendation is to not do the Ouija board, right? And it sounds so crazy because it's like, okay, that sounds pretty harsh. It's just a Parker Brothers game board, right? But everything can be weird or great depending on your intuition or your intention, excuse me. What is your intention behind it? And usually working with the Ouija, it's not a good intention.
0: What is the number one mistake people make trying to communicate with spirit?
1: They get scared, right? They get really, really scared and they think something scary is going on, right? So understood. And again, if you feel something scary, move on. I think the mistake kind of goes back to a little bit what we were talking about is like you refuse to kind of accept the sign that they're willing to give you. And the other mistake people make is you get a sign and you're like, okay, great. I got a sign. But was that it? Was that not it? And then they ask for a signier sign. They're like, give me more. And it's like, listen, they're never going to walk through your front door. And that's really sad. It's really sad, but they're never going to walk through your front door, right? Which is sometimes what people want. They just want to see them again. They just want to have them come back, and that's not going to happen. So if you receive a sign and it feels good, just say thank you.
0: Have you ever been scared doing what you do?
1: Yeah. When I started out, I used to do house clearings. And I hated it. I didn't like it. I teach people now how to clear their own house. You know, like, I'm like, it's your house. You pay the mortgage or you pay the rent or whatever. You clear it. And let me tell you how. But I don't want to go in and clear out your stuff. That was scary to me. I hated it.
0: Do you use sage?
1: Yes, I do. I use sage, intention, clapping, opening doors and windows, right? I'm like, I don't want to clear out the energy that's here. I got to let you do that one because it was not comfortable. I hated it. And it was scary.
0: We'll be back in a moment with Erica Gabriel. We'll do some readings, ask a question, give Tom your birthday.
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9: Aid could be coming for Ukraine. I'm Sue Guzman, Fox News. The House has approved legislation that would aid Ukraine and sanction key segments of the Russian economy. The move overriding objections from Republican leaders as well as President Trump, and it now heads to the Senate where it faces an uncertain future. Ukraine's leader, meantime, calling for face-to-face talks with Russia's president.
10: Ukrainian President Volodymyr Zelensky issues a direct challenge to Russian President Vladimir Putin, declaring enough of war. In an open letter posted on the Ukrainian president's website, Zelensky told Putin, "The choice is yours now. Peace or a prolonged conflict." The long, detailed letter blames Putin personally for the war, but also offers a path forward through direct talks between the two leaders. Zelensky called for a ceasefire, a prisoner exchange, and a negotiated end to the war, while making it clear Ukraine will keep fighting if talks fail. Separately, Putin told international reporters in St. Petersburg, talks don't require a ceasefire. Carmen Roberts, Fox News.
9: President Trump insisting the U.S. is close to a deal with Iran.
11: We're going to win on paper, or we're going to win military. One way or the other.
12: Peace talks with Iran hinge on the Islamic Republic giving up enriched uranium, something President Trump now says he could have taken by force months ago, but didn't, concerned about the likelihood of a successful U.S. commando raid.
11: I didn't want to be Jimmy Carter, you know? I didn't feel like being Jimmy Carter. We would have been, Peter, we would have been there for a period of from a week to 2 weeks. We would have gotten it. But I said, I don't like the idea of that.
12: A frustrated President Trump lashed out at House Democrats and four House Republicans who voted to limit his war powers, quote, right in the middle of my final negotiations to end the war with the Islamic Republic of Iran.
9: Fox's Peter Doocy. 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
9: Chinese President Xi Jinping announcing he will travel to Pyongyang next week to meet with North Korean leader Kim Jong-un. This will be the first meeting between the two since 2019. Federal Appeals Court will hear arguments today to consider if construction on the president's new White House ballroom can go forward. More from Fox's Jessica Rosenthal.
17: A lower court judge had ordered that construction on the new ballroom stop. Judge Richard Leon agreed with the National Trust for Historic Preservation, which had sued, saying the changes require congressional approval. But a three-judge appellate panel allowed construction to move forward through at least early June when they hear arguments. The deputy director of the Secret Service has filed documents explaining that stopping this project could put lives in danger. And during the appeals process, President Trump has confirmed details about renovations to the Presidential Emergency Operations Center under the ballroom, stating it has bomb shelters, medical facilities, bulletproof glass, biodefense, and communications throughout. Jessica Rosenthal, Fox News.
9: The Trump administration is investing another $700 million into the coal industry.
18: $425 million used to keep 13 different coal plants operational. Another $185 million used to build two new coal plants in Alaska and West Virginia. The first opening of plants in 13 years. Now, it will also help restart a closed plant in Maryland. $75 million will fund the opening of a new coal export terminal in Oakland, California. Now, critics say the coal can be harmful to the environment and could cause serious illness. In a statement, a Sierra Club Beyond Coal campaign manager, Lori Williams, adding, the administration that claims to want to make Americans healthy again should be doing everything in its power to shut down coal plants and limit emissions.
9: Fox Business's Edward Lawrence reporting, and sources confirming to Fox former Trump National Security Advisor John Bolton has agreed to plead guilty to a single count of retaining classified information. This is under a deal with the Justice Department that could allow him to avoid prison time. I'm Sue Guzman. This is Fox News.
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20: For the channel forecast for the Midlands, north winds, low humidity, feeling good out there with some upper 50s in play for tonight. Again, that is such a rare treat in June in the Carolinas. Our record low temperature tonight, 48 degrees, so about 10 degrees off of that. Sunshine Friday, 89. The 90s are back for the weekend. I'm meteorologist Scott Laurie Moore at the Weather Channel.
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1: Now, our special guest tonight, Erica Gabriel, is with us. We're going to do some readings, give Tom your birthday, to ask Erica a question. Back in a moment on Coast to Coast AM. 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

0: And welcome back, George Norrie, along with Erica Gabriel. Erica, how many readings have you done, do you think, in your career?
1: Oh, thousands. Thousands of readings and widespread. Like, I had someone call me recently. I'll have people call me from India. I had someone call me from Lebanon recently. I had someone call me from Mongolia. I have people all over America, all over Canada. Really, it's amazing how spread out it is. But I've definitely done several thousand readings over all these years.
0: Are you dabbling in astrology and numerology when you do use the birth dates?
1: No, I'm not. I don't know either. I love numerology, by the way. But what I do is, especially over the airways like this, and, you know, a lot of times when I'm reading for someone, I need their first and last name, but we're okay with first names totally. But I need a first name. The birthday is to make sure I have the right person when I'm working with their guide. So the birthday just helps make sure that we're on the right, you know, person.
0: What if you have been given a phony birthday?
1: I don't know. I'd be like, why call in to George Norrie and just be a trickster? You know what I mean? Listen, if someone gives me the wrong birthday, that's up to them. The message may, you know, be the same, or they may get a confusing message. I truly don't know. You know, it's so rare that people want to do that, you know, luckily for me. But yeah, I don't know. They'll probably get a weird reading, right? But if spirit is here, spirit prompted them to call, they'll probably still get a message, but it makes it much easier to have the birthday.
0: Have you ever not given somebody the full reading because you were afraid of what you had been told?
1: No, I can't. I can't do that. That's so mean, especially if someone comes to me. And for everyone listening, like I truly with my whole heart know that what spirit brings up is what you're meant to hear and what will serve you. And that can be great, but people can get frustrated too. If spirit is really talking about something that they wanted them to talk about something else. It's like, you have to have some level of faith that your team in spirit, that your loved ones they love you. They want to help you. They don't want to tell you stuff that's going to scramble your destiny or upset you or scare you or take away your journey. You know, mediumship isn't meant to be something that just completely takes away your life path and your journey because you, quote, know all the answers, right? It's not really there for that.
0: Is it magical?
1: Yes. It is magical. I love it.
0: Have you ever been in a situation that you felt uncomfortable with?
1: Yes. I have been in the most uncomfortable situations, and I know you guys probably think it's someone, you know, it's a spirit or something negative. It's actually when someone is trying to squeeze or manage or control the reading. It really then starts to kind of close my channel down, right? Or they're wanting to, you know, or the reading's wrapping up and they're like, but what about this? But what about that? It can be that kind of anxiety with spirit and really trying to control spirit to tell them things that can make me really uncomfortable. There has to be a level of receptivity that you're excited to get a reading, you want to get a reading, and you're open and available to hear what comes through. When you try and push me or push spirit, it gets weird.
0: All right, well, let's start. I'll give you the birth date, then we'll go to the person, okay?
1: Yep. Perfect.
0: Feb 24, 1973. 2/24/73. We're going to Rick in Massachusetts. Hey, Rick, welcome.
2: Hey, George. Great show tonight, guys. I'm sorry, I forgot your name already.
0: My it's Erica. Erica.
2: Eric. Oh, that's great. My son's name is Eric, so.
1: Oh, I love it. I love it.
2: Yeah, that's Erica. But yeah, another girl I would have named Erica, so. But anyhow. I don't know what to even ask tonight. George, I don't know if you remember George, I call in a couple times talking to other guests. I've just been really, really, like, I call him quote unquote sick, but.
0: Are you okay?
2: I've had like a parasitic. No, I'm rough tonight. I had a parasitic infection and. I can't get rid of them. And now I'm dealing, so I got fat, which is really, it's taken 15 years of my life. And then I've got a crooked mortgage company who's trying to foreclose on my house, even though we're not behind.
0: Well, that's interesting. All right. What would your question be, Rick? Go ahead.
2: I guess, you know, the house thing is more important right now.
0: What about his house, Erica?
1: Yeah, so I'm sorry. You said they're trying to foreclose on your house?
2: Yeah.
0: And he's not behind in his payments. How could they be doing that?
1: Yeah,
0: to you,
1: I just, it was so wild. Like, I just, listen, I just didn't see them taking it. And if you have to move, it's not going to be for a while, my friend. And what's so unfortunate is the stress that's being placed on you, especially when you are, you know, in a healing journey, a physical healing journey. So, you know, work with your own self, work with your own mind to just keep breathing and finding ways to stay cool and stay calm as you're on this healing journey, because that's very stressful. But I didn't see that happening anytime soon, as far as I can tell, my friend. And I'm so sorry that you've been ill, truly.
2: No, thank you so much. It's great to hear. I just, as I think, make me dead inside. Sometimes I'm like too sad to cry. So, I'll be all right. I'm there.
1: Listen, tomorrow is a brighter day. Do not give up hope. Do not give up faith. You're a wonderful person. You have so many talents. You know, stay pulling yourself every day towards the light. Use your gratitude, use prayer. And it's hard. It's hard. But I don't want you to lose hope and lose faith, truly. And I'm so sorry you're going through all that. That's really, really challenging.
0: And Rick, the next time our friends are on from criticalhealthnews.com, definitely call in, or I'll try to remember and ask them what to do with parasites. That's got to be rough, Erica.
1: That's horrible. And I've known people with parasites before, and it's a terrible thing. And I'm so sad that he's dealing with that and going through that. But the good thing is that is healable. That is absolutely healable. And I know there's hope ahead for him, truly.
0: Next birthday is December 9, 1962, 12-9-62. We're going to Susan in Spokane, Washington. Welcome to the show. Hi, Suze.
3: Hi. Hi, George. Hi, Erica.
1: Hi, Susan. Nice to hear your voice.
3: Thanks.
0: What's your question, Susan?
3: Well, my question is, I would really like some insight as to why my family, and that would be my parents and siblings, have hated me my whole life. It has been a lifelong ordeal, and it's very hurtful and painful. They recently disowned me behind my back. They don't know that I've discovered it. Cut me out of the inheritance out of spite. So if you could give me any insight.
1: Yeah, this is terrible. And I, you know, it is really hard for me to say this, but like, I see this a lot where one member of the family is virtually quote unquote demonized. So all the issues of the family, all the negativity of the family, all the complications or trauma or whatever it is hung on one person. And when you were asking me, like, that's what I felt. It doesn't mean that you haven't been part of this relationship, okay? You have, but it means that you're a catch-all for everything, even things that you weren't involved in. And that's so incredibly painful, right? So there's things that are being hung on you that don't even have anything to do with you. And for whatever reason, you've come into this life and you've served as a mirror for your family and for your siblings. And they don't like what they're seeing. They don't like what they're seeing in the mirror. And you've served as that mirror. And unfortunately, you've taken that hit in your life. And it's just so sad. And I'm so sorry. But I do see other good people in your life. Excuse me. Other good people in your life and other people that love you. And, you know, your guides want you to focus on them as much as you can, as hard as that is. You want to work with energetically detaching from your family. And as much as you can, as painful as that is, you have to let them go.
0: Have they been doing this to you, Sue, since you were a kid?
3: Yeah, there's been cycles where I was estranged because I just couldn't take it anymore. And then I would come back into their lives and try to kind of rally. I'm the oldest sibling, And it kind of works, but it seems like whenever I don't give them what they want, and just try to be my own person, the results aren't good, and it's very painful. And I'm on that cusp right now. I'm at that fork in the road where it's just been, I'm 64. It's just been so many times that I need to make some choices, some hard choices.
1: Yeah, it's toxic. It's toxic energy on you, and it's so sad because they're our family, but you're going to have to protect your own peace at this point. And you've tried time and time again, and your guides, you know, want you to think about those words, I must protect my peace. It doesn't mean you hate them. It doesn't mean you still don't have love for them, but it means in this life, it's so toxic for you, and that you have to set them free and virtually take your power back because they have been in control of the situation. So that's left you powerless in some ways. So you have to take your power back. And that will feel good for you, although it's such a sad situation. I just don't want you to take all the blame for this because so much of this isn't even about you. It's about them projecting things onto you, if that makes sense.
0: Erica, is it Susan's spirit guide that come to you or your own guide?
1: Both. So I am currently with my guides who I went with, you know, and got prepared with before doing these readings. And they are working with the person I'm reading's guides, and they're all coming together to help me with my words, to help me understand what the message is.
0: What about your guardian angel? Where does that person come in, that entity?
1: You know, yeah, guardian angels are very cool. Kind of like, you know, the amazing story you told me earlier, like they tap on your shoulder. They're protectors. They're pure beings of love, right? Many people think that angels have always been angels. Like if time is a circle, my friend, you know, it's like the angel has always been. It's not like people go and sprout wings in spirit. So angels are just this beautiful, incredible white light energy of love, of healing, and protection. I have seen angels drop into earth, by the way. And you can, you know, even Google incredible angel stories. Like people will be in a car accident and someone will come up, pull them out of the car, and they don't have a scratch on them. And they turn around to thank the person and they're literally gone. So angels can jump into earth element.
0: And next birthday, May 5th, 1962, 5562. First time caller D is with us in Mississippi. Hi, D.
4: Hey, hey, you guys. How you doing?
0: Good to have you. What's your question?
4: I want to know about my mom. I miss my mom. By my spiritual guide, my mom was around me and just tell me about my life. I'm full of questions. Do I have a third eye or power, anything like this? Tell me about my mom and my life.
0: Did your mother pass?
4: Yeah, I miss her so, yeah.
1: Yeah, you know, it's really interesting with you and your mom because you have, like, you had such a powerful mother-daughter relationship, but you also had, like, a best friend kinship as well.
4: Yeah.
1: So, you know, it is that, you know, we were talking about soulmates earlier, you know, soulmates can be all different people in your life, and you had that connection with her. And it's interesting, I want to say, like, I'm not saying everything was perfect all the time.
4: Yeah.
1: But you guys were clearly meant to be together in this life, right? The cool thing also about your mom is like, she is not a struggling soul or a struggling spirit. So she's happily in the spirit world. I think for her, you know, she definitely can see you and sees how much of the time that you get down or you get sad or you get sad on yourself or you get sad in your life. And she's like, no, she's like, no. You need to continue. You need to find your happiness. You need to believe in yourself. You need to find your happiness.
4: Yeah.
1: She's very like, she's like a cheerleader, basically. She's like cheering you on. She's saying like, go forward. Like, don't get caught up in all the sadness. Don't get caught up in everything sad. Like, you need to go on. You need to feel good. You need to have good people around you. You know what's interesting though?
4: Mm-hmm.
1: You very easily talk with your mom, D. I don't know if you noticed that. Like, you do talk to her. You do connect with her. You were asking about your third eye. Like, you are incredibly intuitive. And, like, I just see you walking around and chatting with her or getting feelings from her often.
4: Oh, great.
1: Are,
2: Right.
1: Are you aware of that you connect with her?
4: No, I was trying to figure if she's with me or she's around me. And,
1: yes.
4: You know, is she here today, you know?
1: Very much. And, in fact, I think you're connecting with her and you may not realize that.
4: Oh,
1: because
4: great,
1: I see
4: great.
1: You thinking about her. I see you calling to her. I don't know. I see a lovely lady around you. She doesn't look particularly old to me. She looks great. She looked good. But
4: is she like a spirit guide, my guardian angel or something?
1: Does she what, my friend? Sorry.
4: Is she like a spiritual guide, my guardian angel? Her birthday was on the 3rd.
1: I don't see her as your guide. I still see her as your mom.
4: Okay.
1: And I still see her as that connection with you through mom. So look at a picture of her. Connect with her. You're already doing it. This is what's so funny reading for you. You're already connecting with her. And when you think of her and you think of your memory, it's like she's completely around you. But she's pushing me to tell you, like, please tell her, be happy. Be happy. Be happy in your life. Don't get down. Don't get sad. Don't be sad that I'm gone. You're still here. Go live your life. But she loved you, and you were a light spot in her life. You were a joy in her life. You were so good to her. She feels that so deeply.
0: Erica, have you ever had a spirit not show up?
1: Oh, I've never, ever given a reading where messages weren't coming through. I have not done readings where someone doesn't show up, but I have had readings where someone is like, I want to talk to my neighbor that crossed over, and maybe their grandpa comes instead and the neighbor doesn't come. So yes, absolutely. I've had times where someone was hoping to hear from someone and someone didn't come through. And I can't explain that. I don't control spirit, right? So it does happen.
0: What's the number one message you would love to tell the world?
1: That you're not alone. You are not alone. So many people feel so isolated and so lonely. You are not alone. I have sat with thousands of people, and so many people ask the same things, are feeling the same things, are going through similar things. You are so not alone. You're not only not alone here on earth, but you're not alone in spirit. They are so with you. So if you're feeling lonely right now, you're feeling like, you don't have anyone, it's you do. Reach out, find people in your community, right, that you want to connect with. And you can also connect with spirit, and spirit loves you as well. You are not alone.
0: Do you ever come across a non-believer?
1: Yes, but that is rarer for me than it used to be. And when people are like, I'm a non-believer, why should I believe you? I literally am like, you shouldn't. You should listen to yourself. If you don't like mediums, definitely don't hang out with a medium. I'm fine with that. I think everyone, has their own belief system, and people should honor what they believe. They need to honor what feels right in their soul. I am definitely not here to convince people of anything. I'm just here to serve if someone is open and available and wants me to assist them.
0: And you're also a wayfinder. What is that in 10 seconds?
1: A wayfinder is assistance in finding your way to your purpose in this life, to find clarity.
0: All right, we're going to come back and take final calls with Erica Gabriel in just a moment right here on Coast to Coast AM.
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3: Whether it's physical activity, obesity, diet, smoking, low on hormones, stress, sleep disorders, or your age can be supported by reducing inflammation and aiding the body to heal itself appropriately. 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

0: And welcome back, George Norrie with Eric Gabriel. Erica, do the spirits sometimes give you advice for other people?
1: Oh, yeah. That's kind of what it's all about, right? So just being open and available to information for people to get messages that will help them. I

0: I really don't get messages for people or read for people unsolicited, right? So I don't like run up to people in the street or anything, you know, or like have coffee with a friend and just start delivering messages, right? I really do have an on-off switch and really focus and, you know, do my absolute best when I'm doing a reading for someone. And I want people to want, you know, if I'm reading for someone, I want them to want to be read. I don't want to just like go after someone, you know, and be like, I have to tell you something. It's better when it's a mutual exchange and people are interested in connecting and interested in working with a medium.
1: And what do you think about reincarnation?
0: Oh, I think that reincarnation is like a huge part of our soul's journey. And sometimes, like, you know, when you stand in front of a mirror and then there's a mirror behind you, like in a bathroom or something, and you can see like a thousand of yourself, you know how that does that with two mirrors? That's how I see past lives sometimes for someone. Like, I'll see someone and it's just rows of past lives lined up behind them. So we all have had a lot of lives, you know? People always say like, oh, they're an old soul. It's like, yes, a lot of people are old souls. We're all old souls in a lot of ways. But I think past lives are fascinating. We talked earlier about the Akashic Records, right? And that's a place where you can go and you can access some of those lives. And, you know, you want to be here and you want to live this life. But sometimes past lives can actually affect your current life.
1: Let's go back to the phones. Next birthday, September 23, 1938. Let's go to Jerry in Las Vegas, west of the Rockies. He's going to be 88 years old. Hi, Jerry.
2: How you doing, George?
1: Good to have you.
2: Happy birthday.
1: Thank you, sir.
2: Yeah, my question is, I was meditating, and I asked in the meditation if I had a spirit guide, and the answer came back, and that said, yes, my name is Sirius, and I've been with you since Atlantis. So I was wondering if that's my imagination or if I got a message.
0: Oh, my gosh. Well, first of all, you do not sound 88. Congratulations. You're amazing. And that's such an incredible thing. And it's so good to talk to you tonight. That is the coolest, most wonderful story. That is exactly what people are so actively working towards, is getting a message like that. That's so awesome. And the fact that you were in, you know, a receptive and calm mental state. You know, most people think that their guide is going to start screaming at them when they're in chaos or busy or running around. It's really a thing where you want to get quiet and you want to get still. And that's when spirit can really work with you in an incredible way. And that's exactly what happened to you. And you know it, and I know it, and everyone listening to it, to us, knows it, that that is your guide speaking to you. And you asked, and you were in a receptive, open state, and you asked, and you got this message, and that message probably felt really good, right?
1: Jerry, how'd you end up in Las Vegas?
2: I got lost one day. No, I was living in Phoenix, and I retired, and I came to Las Vegas, and I've been here for about 13 years now.
1: Good for you. What did you do for a living at the time?
2: Oh, I was a Teamster.
1: Aha, Jimmy Hoffa guy.
2: Yeah, I never met Hoffa, but I played golf with Presser in Cleveland, because I'm originally from Cleveland.
1: I knew Hoffa. He was a toughie.
2: Yeah, he sure was. And he was really for the men, too, you know.
1: He was a good unionist. There's no doubt about that.
2: Yes, he was.
1: And, you know, with all the money he invested in Vegas with the mob, he didn't lose a penny.
2: Well, you know, I was here in 1964. I came down with some guys that were connected. And then from there, I went to San Francisco, and a friend of mine was a purchasing agent for Memorex. And you heard of that company.
1: Yep.
2: Yeah, and he told me to buy some stock. I never bought some stock, though, you know.
1: You would have made some money. Well, stay healthy, my friend. Did the spirits ever tell you about the world, Erica, what things are like?
0: Yes, like with world events. I've seen a lot of weather events. I also have had people call me from high conflict places. I won't say where, but high, high conflict places in the world. And they're scared. So they'll ask, you know, am I going to be able to stay in my house or is it too dangerous here? Or they'll ask questions. And through those questions, I will receive answers and it will reveal things about that are legitimately going on the planet. And weather is also a big, big thing that comes up. I was on here on New Year's, which was so amazing. And definitely some New Year's things will come through about the vibration of the new year to come. So absolutely, there's definitely specific world events that come through in readings. But I don't just like seek them out in my free time, if that makes sense. I'm not like sitting here like, tell me what's going to happen, you know, in this area or that area. It usually comes through when other people are asking about them.
1: Next birthday, 6-19-58, June 19, 1958. Let's go to Timmy on the wild card line. Hi, Timmy. Go ahead.
3: Guys, thanks for taking my call.
1: Sure thing, buddy.
3: Seems like I was tapped on the shoulder about an hour ago, and I was supposed to ask Erica something about a committee up there or something that has to do with me. I don't know what that means.
0: Oh, that's so cool. You asked me about a what? A community?
1: Committee.
3: A committee.
0: Oh, a committee in spirit?
1: Yes.
3: I think so up there. I see a white room and you're looking down through windows. I don't know.
0: Oh, okay. So thank you for your question. It's nice to talk to you. So I think what they're trying to tell you is that you have, you know, everyone has kind of a network of guides, right? So like when I see my guides, I see a whole kind of semicircle of guides, right? And they come forward at different times. So they're telling you, go into that room that you see, just go in with gratitude and ask which guide is stepping forward in your life right now. So I see something similar. So I do understand what you're saying. It's like a white space. I see a whole semicircle of guides. My main guide is standing in the middle. And at different times, other guides step forward. So like if I'm having, God forbid, knock on wood, a health issue, I have a guide that works with me on a physical level. So the idea for you is they want you to go deeper, go in, connect with your guides. There's one that really wants to work with you and probably just tapped you on the shoulder. I actually have a workshop on my website right now about how to get to know your guides better. And I think that's what you're being called to do, because as you move forward over this next year, you're going to be asked to make some decisions and your guides are telling you we're around if you want help.
3: Okay, wonderful. Thanks so much.
1: Okay, thank you.
0: Thank you.
1: How many guides come at you at one time, Erica?
0: Yeah, so I have a main guide that I work with, and that's really who I am with during this reading, but I see the other guides there as well. So before I read, I'll usually work with guides that are kind of connected to the earth, right? So they'll kind of help me prepare my body and clear out any energy, and then I kind of elevate and work with a different room of guides. So I did understand what he was saying with like a room. So I kind of work with a different room of guides. They're in a semicircle, and then I see my main guide standing in the middle, and that's who I usually go to and work with during readings.
1: Next up, let's go to the birthday of May 17th, 1953, 5-17-53. Bonnie is with us in Niagara Falls, Canada. Hello, Bonnie. Welcome to the program.
4: Oh, thanks, George. Hi, Erica.
0: Hi, Bonnie.
4: Actually, it's July 17th, 1953.
0: Thank you.
1: Okay, we had it wrong. July 17th,
4: 19th. Right. So my situation is sort of odd. Everyone that I ever cared for has died. I'm left alone here, and I have a feeling that maybe this is supposed to be teaching me some universal lesson. I was just wondering what the heck it is that I'm all alone and, you know, it's just an odd situation to be in. Any guidance of what I'm doing here?
0: Yeah, absolutely. So first of all, thanks for calling. And second of all, I'm planning a trip to Niagara Falls this summer. My son said it was on his bucket list. So I love that's where you're from. That's a good sign for me. So first of all, I am so sorry that you have lost so many people. That is really tragic and challenging. I think, you know, there's also a component of you being there for them, right? So you were there for them and now you're on your own. But the idea is that this, their passing and their crossing was not meant to be your end, It wasn't. That was their time. Everyone has their own path. Everyone has their own time. Your story is not over yet. And your soul, it needs to go on here on earth. So for you, it is finding what brings you happiness, meeting new people. It's allowing yourself to move forward and not feeling guilty because you're the one left behind. I know that's really hard. It's like people say there's like survivor guilt, right? Where you're just like, why am I the only one here? Should it have been me? You're questioning so many things, but know that you're supposed to be here. It is not your time. You have much more time left. And so you're saying, what is my point of being here? It is to go on, to find your happiness, to find out who you are even more, and to find your path and not give up.
1: Never give up, Erica. Never.
0: Mm-hmm. Yep. Ever. There's always hope and there's always another day. And you know, for Bonnie, she's really meant to continue on. There's more things for her to learn here. It's not over yet.
1: Follow-up question, Bonnie?
4: Pardon me?
1: Do you have a follow-up?
4: No, that was it. Thank you very much, Erica.
0: Oh, it was a blessing talking to you. Thank you so much.
1: Next up, let's go to November 19, 1954. Tim's with us in Alberta, Canada. Hello, Timmy. Go ahead.
5: Hey, Timothy. Yeah, George, happy 76. And Erica, I got a happy birthday from George when I turned 70 on this program a year and a half ago. And we, coast to coast, I was telling a story about we found a missing Learjet that went missing on Christmas Eve. And we're going to do a project. It was Major Ed Bames that you know of and Arbell and... We'd set it up anyways. The show ended at 4 back then, and we hung up the phone, and an angel drop-in came in New Hampshire in the bush, known as a forestry worker, and found that missing Learjet that very same morning. And it was like the firefighter that dropped in over top of the furniture store for George. But our coast-to-coast drop-in didn't want to be identified, which is really too bad. And, boy, that's something we'd like to look into in the future. But I'm wondering about a dream, Erica.
0: Yeah, talk to me.
5: Senator Nick Begich and the House Leader, Boggs, they went missing 1972 in a twin-engine Cessna going from Anchorage to Juneau. Weather was bad, et cetera, et cetera. So anyways, he was on, it was about a year and a half ago. He's been on since then. But he was on for the program, and that night, after listening to the story, I went to NTSB, I brought it up, I read the report, and then I wrote on my wall beside my bed, I just said, identify the aircraft and the people on board, and I asked if it's on the land, like in the mountains, or in the water, because the coastline is usually the route you take. And I had a dream that night that took me and put me on a beach. And this beach had an old site on it, and there was something on it that I recognized that started, you know, my investigation that led to Google Earth, and I found exactly where I was standing, because there's so many things around that I noticed from the dream. I don't have to close my eyes. And I'm standing outside right now and talking on my phone, so everybody can hear this, I guess. But I'm just wondering who put me there? Who put me on that beach in that dream?
0: That is wild, and that's such an amazing story. Thank you for sharing that. So to me, and I think I understand the story correctly, but to me, you're basically like astral jumping, where you're asleep and your subconscious is taking you somewhere because you're, you know, your whole being wants to know the answer. So that's like an astral jumping situation where you're asleep, but your soul is kind of journeying and traveling. I didn't know what astral jumping was until it happened to me a few times. And I'm like, what is happening here? So this can absolutely happen, especially if you're someone that's so interested in these mysteries. And for you, develop your skill. Develop, that's a beautiful gift if you're able to see things or find things. I would really work with your own intuition and develop this out. Look if there's any kind of courses you can do to develop your intuition. But I think a lot of that and what happened was you. I don't just think that someone, you know, plucked you out and stuck you there, right? There's so much, like, you know, we think that there's kind of some kind of puppet master happening, like taking us to do things. I really feel that was you. That's your subconscious. That's your, you know, spiritual endeavor and your gift. And you were able to go there, especially because you're interested in all of this and all of this information. It's like you asked and you received. And I think that had a lot to do with you and your own incredible intuition.
1: 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We'll see you on our next edition. Until then, be safe, everyone.

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7: Getting closer to a deal. I'm Ted Lindner, Fox News. President Trump insisting the U.S. is close to a deal with Iran. Fox's Peter Ducey with more.
8: We're going to win on paper, or we're going to win military. One way or the other.
9: Peace talks with Iran hinge on the Islamic Republic giving up enriched uranium, something President Trump now says he could have taken by force months ago, but didn't, concerned about the likelihood of a successful U.S. commando raid.
8: I didn't want to be Jimmy Carter, you know? I didn't feel like being Jimmy Carter. We would have been, Peter, we would have been there for a period of from a week to 2 weeks. We would have gotten it. But I said, I don't like the idea of that.
9: A frustrated President Trump lashed out at House Democrats and four House Republicans who voted to limit his war powers, quote, right in the middle of my final negotiations to end the war with the Islamic Republic of Iran. Who would do such an unpatriotic thing? They know where the negotiations stand.
7: Meantime, the Trump administration investing another $700 million into the coal industry.
10: $425 million used to keep 13 different coal plants operational. Another $185 million used to build two new coal plants in Alaska and West Virginia. The first opening of plants in 13 years. Now, it will also help restart a closed plant in Maryland. $75 million will fund the opening of a new coal export terminal in Oakland, California.
7: And that's Fox Business's Edward Lawrence. Multiple people have been shot, one person dead after a shooting at a home in Birmingham, Alabama. Police officer Darrell Freeman says he and his team are staying active on this incident.
11: We are actively working to see what transpired at this location. We won't sleep until we find out who's done this, who's caused this tragedy in this community.
7: It's been confirmed all the victims were adults. And the Carolina Hurricanes evening up the Stanley Cup Finals at one game apiece, winning in overtime. The series now shifts to Las Vegas for Saturday night in game three. 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
7: Los Angeles officials warning soccer fans about scams ahead of the World Cup.
19: In a post on Instagram, the LA County Sheriff's Department says cyber criminals are creating fake FIFA websites and social media ads that closely resemble legitimate ticketing and checkout pages, noting these sites may steal login credentials, personal information, credit card numbers, and payments, urging folks to go directly to the official FIFA website before buying World Cup tickets or related products, and not to rely on sponsored ads, social media posts, text messages, Telegram or WhatsApp links, or offers that appear unusually cheap or urgent. Also telling fans to be cautious of sellers requesting payment through cryptocurrency, wire transfer, peer-to-peer payment apps, gift cards, or other methods that are difficult to reverse. Kristen Goodwin, Fox News.
7: How about a free donut today? It's National Donut Day. Fox's Tanya J. Powers has more on where to pick them up.
20: National Donut Day means free donuts at shops large and small across the country, with big names like Dunkin' and Krispy Kreme participating. Established by the Salvation Army in 1938, it's celebrated on the first Friday in June to honor the organization's donut lassies and donut girls, the women who traveled to France to serve donuts and snacks to soldiers during World War I. To mark the day, the Salvation Army is distributing donuts to veterans in several cities across the U.S. and have planned other events in Washington, D.C. 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
7: An American rapper, Vanilla Ice, not backing down on his decision to perform at the Great American State Fair's Freedom 250 concerts in celebration of America's 250th anniversary.
21: This is 250. It's the birthday of our country, where we're born and raised, and enjoy it. And I love this country. I raise that flag high, and I'm proud. And who throws a better party than Trump?
7: The Freedom 250 event will be taking place on June 14th. I'm Ted Lindner. This is Fox News.
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24: For the channel forecast for the Midlands, north winds, low humidity, feeling good out there with some upper 50s in play for tonight. Again, that is such a rare treat in June in the Carolinas. Our record low temperature tonight, 48 degrees, so about 10 degrees off of that. Sunshine Friday, 89, and the 90s are back for the weekend. I'm meteorologist Scott Lauriemore at the Weather Channel.
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0: from the City of Angels near the Pacific Ocean. Good morning, good evening, wherever you may be across the nation, around the world. I'm George Norrie, and this is Coast to Coast AM. Later tonight, the life of a medium. Thank you, one and all, for all the many birthday wishes today. Really appreciate it. Very kind of you. Here's what's happening. President Donald Trump has hinted he could launch an attack on Cuba immediately after the Iran war is over. The Pentagon has spent months positioning the troops and weapons needed for the U.S. to launch a military attack on Cuba, but now it is just waiting for the final instructions from Mr. Trump. Israeli forces and Hezbollah fighters launched strikes just hours after Israel and Lebanon agreed to implement a ceasefire, hinging on an end to Hezbollah attacks. Hezbollah is not party to the deal, and the leader of the Iran-backed military group has rejected the pact. President Donald Trump said he would be open to meeting with Iran's new supreme leader if there's an agreement to end the war. Here's our Tom Danheiser with more on today's activities. Tom.
1: Well, George, Hezbollah and Israel have traded new strikes as uncertainty surrounds the U.S.-Iran talks. The Iran-backed militant group has rejected a ceasefire reached by the Israeli and Lebanese governments, casting further doubt on Middle East peace efforts. U.S. President Donald Trump said Thursday he would be open to meeting with Iran's new supreme leader if there's an agreement to end the war. Kuwait said an Iranian missile and drone attack hit its international airport, killing one person and wounding dozens more, as the ceasefire between Iran and the U.S. looks increasingly fragile after yet another exchange of fire. Iran claims it launched a retaliatory attack on U.S. military bases in Kuwait after another set of airstrikes by American forces, which Central Command called self-defense strikes on Iranian military positions. Meanwhile, Oman is resisting U.S. pressure to break its links with Iran and insists it has only been negotiating with Tehran on a future management system for the Strait of Hormuz that would be compliant with international law. Secretary of State Marco Rubio hinted that Oman is in a league with Iran over the Strait of Hormuz. And oil prices fell 3% on reports that U.S. President Donald Trump is reluctant to restart the Iran war. George?
0: Thank you, Thomas. Ukraine President Zelensky has called for a face-to-face meeting between himself and Vladimir Putin in a renewed bid to end the war there. In an open letter to the Russian president, the Ukrainian leader said it would be wrong to simply wait until the war in Europe becomes the focus of the U.S.'s attention once more, adding peace could only come through direct engagement between Ukraine and Russia. He also called for a full ceasefire for the duration of the proposed negotiations, something Putin has ruled out. A new report from the Federal Reserve finds that inflation is pushing prices higher at a strong pace in most of the regional districts around the country, driven by the surge of energy prices. John Truman Wolf is with us here. John, what do you think of all this?
2: Hi, George. Well, certainly the energy prices are a big part of that, but we're going to be experiencing inflation until this war is over. Wars generate money. Money generates inflation. I remember in the late 60s, George, Charles de Gaulle sent his ships to New York to get France's gold because the U.S. was spending so much money in Vietnam. We've got a little bit of a repeat of that going on now.
0: Are we ever going to find an end to this stuff, John?
2: It's got to end, George. I think the answer to that is yes. It's dragged on longer than I think a lot of people would have hoped. Let's hope to God it gets wound up this summer so that it's not a factor in the midterms.
0: I hope so, too. Thank you, John. Americans born after 1970 are already dying at higher rates from heart disease, cancer, and external causes and people born before them were dying at the same ages, a pattern researchers call alarming, given how many years these cohorts still have ahead. A new study published in the journal Molecular Nutrition and Food Research has found that orange juice can suppress gene activity linked to inflammation, potentially improving blood pressure and cholesterol levels. A popular frozen food item is being recalled nationwide due to potential contamination with Salmonella. Champion Foods, the manufacturer of Motor City Pizza Company cheese bread, is voluntarily recalling the product following the recall of California Dairy's milk powder due to potential salmonella contamination. The milk powder was supplied to a third-party manufacturer that provides a seasoning blend used in the five cheese sauce blend. The product was distributed nationwide to retailers such as Costco, Walmart, Kroger, Target, Meijer, Publix, and more. Let's check in with food safety coach Jeff Nelkins. Jeff, not again. Salmonella, it's everywhere.
3: Well, it's, again, remember, it's the, this milk product that the powdered milk that they purchased from a third party, and they think that there is a connection between that, and since they mix their spices in with this powdered milk issue, and it's quite involved in many other products. So if anybody has a product from the Motor City Pizza and they want to find out if their product is of concern, they can be reached at 904-683-2931, or you can email at info@MotorCityPizzaCompany.com to actually ask any direct questions. And if any of you, our listeners, have consumed these products and there are any concerns, they should definitely call their medical provider.
0: Super. 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Up next, it's coming up on the 58-year anniversary of the tragic assassination of Robert F. Kennedy. In a moment, Lisa Pease joins us to talk about that assassination and what it means next on Coast to Coast AM.
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0: And welcome back to Coast, everybody. George Norrie with you. Lisa Pease back with us, a highly respected researcher of assassinations of the 60s. She's been studying the assassinations of President John F. Kennedy and his brother, Senator Robert F. Kennedy, and associated Cold War history for more than 33 years. She has several books to her name, and some of her writing appears in the Los Angeles Times. Here she is back on Coast to Coast. Hello, Lisa.
1: Hi, and happy birthday.
0: Well, thank you. Great to have you with us on my birthday.
1: There you go. Happy to be here.
0: How did you get involved in being interested in assassinations?
1: Wow. I had worked on a presidential campaign in 1992, and I saw how badly the media reported on it. I mean, I would go to events and then see it reported totally differently in the media. And so I thought, if they're that wrong about things I know personally, what about the stuff I really don't know? And right around that time, I found a couple books on the JFK assassination, the John Kennedy case, and my first internet search ever was Kennedy assassination. I landed in a news group where I got a five-year education in how to argue the finer points of the case. And in the course of that research, I started looking into the brother's death, Robert Kennedy, because to me, they were always intricately connected. I mean, whoever killed JFK would have wanted to kill RFK for all the same reasons, you know, and with the additional reason of covering up for whoever killed JFK. So I always felt it was a very important assassination that kept getting short shrift from the other researchers. So at the library one day, I was looking for a microfilm on the John Kennedy case, but I stumbled upon the LAPD's files on the Robert Kennedy assassination, and I knew enough to know that the files had only been released 4 years earlier, so they weren't really discussed in anybody else's books. You know, a few files had been made available to Sirhan's defense team, but there were many more files that no one had ever looked at. So I've spent the last 35 years looking at those files that no one else was looking at, and I have found all kinds of incredible stories in those files, none of which support the official story.
0: We had Robert F. Kennedy Jr. on a couple of years ago, and as you know, Lisa, he does not believe Sirhan was involved in the assassination of his father. Give us
1: right.
0: The official story. What is the official story of the Robert Kennedy assassination?
1: Okay, so the context is Robert Kennedy is running for the Democratic presidential nomination in 1968. California is all important. If he wins there, he has a good chance of winning the national nomination. If he loses there, it's kind of all over for him. So if I were a conspirator, I'd be waiting to see if he won or lost. Well, it takes till about midnight before it's clear that he's won. And he's in the Ambassador Hotel in Los Angeles, which, by the way, Trump purchased at one point and owned for several years before the school system took it over through eminent domain. But in any case, it's the site of the Robert Kennedy schools now. But it was the famous Ambassador Hotel. Barbara Streisand got her start there. Einstein stayed there. All the presidents golfed there. Anyway, so it's right about midnight. Robert Kennedy goes out, gives his acceptance speech because it's finally clear that he won. And then he always talked to the print media after every event. So it was a pretty sure bet he was going to do that.
0: Right.
1: But the campaign had kind of staged a fake to make it look like he was going to go downstairs first. So there was a whole like line of people expecting him to go one way, and he went the opposite direction. As he walked through this little narrow kitchen staging area that we call the pantry, there were 70 people crowded into this small space, and Kennedy stops and shakes a few busboys' hands, and everybody's in a great mood. The cameras have been turned off because the event is over, and Kennedy's, you know, on his way to talk to the print press in another room when a young Palestinian immigrant named Sirhan steps out in front of Kennedy, pulls a gun out, fires at him. Kennedy spins to his left and falls down. He's bleeding on the ground. People don't know what happened, but they all assume Sirhan did it. because a lot of people saw him pull out his gun and fire at Kennedy. And so there's a trial, and he's convicted, and
0: he pleads guilty, right?
1: No, he didn't plead guilty, although there was rumors that he might, which, by the way, the jurors heard and said that wouldn't let them, that wouldn't affect their decision. Well, BS on that. Of course that would affect their decision. You know, if I knew somebody was going to plead guilty, I would assume they were guilty. But Sirhan did not plead guilty. He did plead not guilty on his lawyer's advice. And from the start, Sirhan claimed he did not remember the events of that night. He didn't know what had happened. And I confirmed this with Munir, his brother, who I've talked to many times, including earlier this week. And Munir, you know, said his first words to him and his mother when they showed up at the jail, you know, it's like, what did you do and why did you do it? And he's like, I don't remember. I don't know why I'm here. So can you imagine how scary that would be, you know, to be charged with a crime you don't remember committing? And here's the thing. Of course, that's the official story. But unofficially, of course, the most serious problem is that Sirhan is facing Robert Kennedy at the moment that Robert Kennedy is shot from behind. So it's very difficult to make the case that Sirhan fired the bullets that entered Kennedy. And in fact, a panel that examined the evidence many years later could not link the bullets from Kennedy or any of the other five people who were shot. Not one of those bullets could be linked to Sirhan's gun. So we have a very serious problem there.
0: Now, he did have a gun, though, didn't he? A .22 caliber?
1: He did have a gun. He did have a gun, and he was firing something. Now, my argument is that he was firing blanks, and it's not only my argument. Bill Turner, a former FBI agent who looked very deeply into the case and wrote a book on it in connection with John Christian, he too concluded that Sirhan was firing slugless cartridges or blanks out of the gun. And the reason for that is, again, not only did the bullets never match the gun, but there were a number of people who said it either looked like or sounded like a cap gun. One of the people who said it looked like a cap gun throwing off residue was Olympic decathlon champion Rafer Johnson. Rafer Johnson also caused consternation when he noted that Sirhan was in front of Kennedy. And on the tape of his interview, the woman transcribing it noted there was like a commotion in the background when he said that. And I'm reading that and laughing because, of course, there's a commotion because they all knew Kennedy had been shot four times from behind. So how did that happen from Sirhan's gun in front of him? And Sirhan was apprehended almost immediately. He got off not more than two shots, according to the guy who grabbed him, a big burly maitre d' from Germany, and he threw him against the steam table and he moved his hand out of the way so he couldn't fire, so he couldn't wound anybody. He like pointed it at the back wall. And even so, not only was Kennedy shot four times, even though Sirhan only got off two bullets, but five other people were wounded, and one of those people was actually shot twice.
0: Right.
1: A bullet had passed through his pants leg as well as landing in his body. So they retrieved two bullets from Kennedy, one bullet from each of the other five people, and then the ceiling tiles had at least three holes in them. So the police said, well, this bullet went through Kennedy's chest and out because two of the bullets went through Kennedy. One just went through his clothing. One went through his lungs, basically. And so, like, well, the bullet that went through his lungs pulled a U-turn in midair and hit Paul Schrade in the forehead. And, of course, Paul Schrade knew that couldn't have happened. So he's, you know, had been a longtime advocate of at least two guns being fired in the pantry for that reason. He knew that he was not in a position to have been hit by a bullet that was coming out of Robert Kennedy's chest, because Paul Schrade was behind Robert Kennedy at the time. So, you know.
0: Lisa, you mentioned that Sirhan's brother, Munir, he's been in touch with our Tom Danheiser. We've been trying to get Sirhan on the program, who who listens to our program quite regularly. Tom's with us here. Tom, what did Munir tell you?
2: Well, I talked to Munir about, I'd say about 8 months ago, and we had a lengthy conversation, and I asked him if his brother would come on, and he said it's a big, long process, but his brother would have to say yes. I'd have to write a letter to the jail, and he explained everything, and then he started talking to me more about the situation, and it seemed like he wanted to come on the show too. So I tried to contact him just a month ago, and I haven't heard back, so I'm going to stay on that.
0: Have you been in touch with him often, Lisa?
1: Yes, and my understanding is Munir is always so worried that he'll say something wrong that's going to hurt his brother's case. And it's not because he has any guilty knowledge. He's just that type of a person. He's afraid of saying something that might insult somebody else. You know what I mean? He's actually a very kind person. And so he gets super nervous and really doesn't like to go on the radio. And I did get him on somebody else's show many years ago once. And I think it was kind of traumatic for him. He felt on the spot. He's not comfortable talking in front of people. So I think that's part of the probably why he hasn't called back on that. I also, my understanding is that Sirhan is not allowed to speak to the media, that that's a legal thing, that his lawyer has, kind of impressed on me, that because people are always asking me, how can I talk to Sirhan? I really want to interview Sirhan. I'm like, you can't. the lawyer won't approve it. The lawyer can't approve it because it would be illegal if he's interviewed on the air while in prison. Now, you might have an in because you're a big show. And if you did get an interview, I would certainly listen. That would be fantastic.
0: If we get an interview with him, Lisa, I want you on the show with us.
1: Yes. Well, I understand. Yes.
0: Sirhan was granted parole, but the California governor a couple of years ago nixed it, right?
1: Yes, Gavin Newsom nixed it. And interestingly enough, of course, I'm sure he nixed it because he was planning on running for president and he felt that might be to his detriment. But I remember him saying he went to the archives and he read the files himself and made his own determination. And yet I also saw a campaign stop where he said he can't read, he's dyslexic. So make of that what you will. But I think Gavin Newsom also claimed to be friends of the Kennedys. And I do know that aside from Robert Kennedy Jr. and his brother Doug, the rest of the family does not believe Sirhan is innocent. And of course, they were all traumatized by this event. They were all very young. They all grew up with the media saying Sirhan did it, Sirhan did it. And Ethel was in the room, of course, when this happened, Robert Kennedy's wife. And, here's the thing.
0: Hold on for a second, Lisa. We've got a break coming up, but we'll come back and talk more about this incredible story, the assassination of Robert F. Kennedy by Sirhan Sirhan. Think about that. We'll be back.
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The Monster is coming to Florence this Saturday. That's right. 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

0: 843-678-9393 for more information. 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
1: We're chatting with Lisa Pease. Her latest book, A Lie Too Big to Fail. We'll be back in a moment with her in a moment and take calls next hour. Tom is with us to talk about ParanormalDate.com.
2: ParanormalDate.com, that is the website you want to go to. 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Is that cool, George?
1: That sounds

0: Most people do believe in the afterlife. I would have to say it's less than 1% that challenges me. And those people that do challenge me, I don't try to push anything on them. I listen. I was that skeptic too over 25 years ago that I wouldn't even have believed me. But I think it comes a time in people's lives when we start looking for the bigger answers. And we've got them on Shades of the Afterlife. We definitely go on.
1: You know, I was thinking about this earlier today. At what age, I wanted to ask you, at what age and how important is it to teach our children what happens when we die?
0: I think starting at a very young age, there's stories that they tell kids like grandma's in the sky, beyond the clouds, scary things. But to keep it open that grandma's still a part of our life. She can hear us. We'll see her again. So I think we should all have a healthy fear of dying because there's a reason we're here on Earth. But to live with that respect that our loved ones who have passed are still part of our life, I think that should start early on.
1: Well, Sandra, you do a fantastic job for us. 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

0: And welcome back, George Norrie. Lisa Pease with us. Lisa's latest book, A Lie Too Big to Fail. Lisa, you've heard the name Jimmy Hoffa, right?
1: I have.
0: Has that come up at all in the RFK assassination in your research?
1: No, not on a serious level. There were actually some files that mentioned him, and there were definitely people who thought, you know, maybe the mob was involved because of that. But in reality, Bobby Kennedy actually had some sympathy for Jimmy Hoffa after he'd put him away for life. And one of Bobby's close friends said that as he was going to Los Angeles, he was talking about Hoffa and that he might release him because he understood he was trying to, you know, help the labor movement, even though, you know, he was also helping the criminals. So I think much more has been made of the conflict between them than there really was.
0: Well, Hoffa eventually got released by Richard Nixon, of course, and the rest is history. But let's go back to Sirhan Sirhan again. In your opinion, was he innocent or not?
1: He was as innocent as you can be. And that's a huge thing to say. So let me go explain what I mean by that. I strongly believe after almost 35 years now of research, Sirhan was a mind-controlled patsy. He was hypnotized into believing he was firing at a shooting range.
0: By whom?
1: All right. The CIA was doing several mind-control experiments at this time, and by several, I mean several hundred mind-control experiments, as was the Navy. The Navy had a huge amount of mind control experiments. And when Sirhan was injured, he was trying to be a jockey, and he was exercising horses for race owners out in Corona, race horse owners, and had a serious accident after one of them that sent him to the hospital. After he'd been visited in the hospital, and his doctor said it was mostly minor injuries or some internal bleeding, but it was mostly stuff that could be stitched up. But then he went to a doctor for like 13 times in the next 12 months. And I've had major breaks and I've had surgery. You know, I've never had to go to a doctor 13 times in 12 months. So that's set off a lot of alarm bells for me. It's like, what kind of a doctor is this really? And what kind of treatment was he really getting? Because I think that's when he became hypnotized. And it is my, you know, argument, and there is a lot of research to back this up, that the CIA creates mind-controlled people to do their bidding. Some of them are couriers, and they'll send messages. You know, they'll think they're just traveling to Europe for a vacation, but in reality, there's a little hidden programming that they need to go to this person and give this message at this point in time. And so that's one use of hypnotized people, hypnotized couriers. Obviously, hypnotized assassins is way at the other end of that, and I do believe the CIA created some of those. But in Sirhan's case, there's nothing killer about him. He's not a violent person. And like I said, if he were a hypnotized killer, we'd expect his bullets, you know, the bullets taken from the pantry victims to match his gun. And a 1975 panel conclusively matched some of the bullets to each other, but they weren't able to match any of the bullets to Sirhan's gun. Because they matched them to each other, they said, well, only one gun was used. But they could not match it to Sirhan's gun. And of course, the bullets, the LAPD had actually faked the bullets. And we know this conclusively from the documents, because every time a bullet was taken out of a person, it was marked by whoever retrieved it and logged with whatever markings it had on it into the LAPD's official evidence log. And for example, the bullet removed from the back of Kennedy's neck, which was the most intact of the bullets that they recovered, it was a big chunk, and they were able, the coroner wrote on the base of it TN31. He said, I always put my initials and I always put the last two digits of the autopsy case number when I retrieve a bullet. And so he did that there. He verified it at the grand jury when he saw it. He's like, yep, that has my markings on it. Well, the 1975 panel, when they got to that particular bullet, it no longer said TN31 on it. It said DW, T TN. Now, you have to know Thomas Noguchi didn't leave room. I mean, we're talking a 22 bullet. That's like the size of a number two pencil eraser. It's a very small surface. So, you know, Thomas Noguchi wasn't leaving room for somebody else to add their initials too. And but in the records of the 1975 panel, they say very clearly it says DWTN. Well, DW was Dwayne Wolfer. And in Wolfer's log, he was the criminalist at the LAPD. He was so famous for fudging evidence, dumbing up bullets, that years later, you know, in the 80s, the LA Times wrote about him as a joke and said whenever somebody like tried to dummy up the evidence, they would call it a Wolferism, because he was known for that. But, you know, at the time of the JFK, I mean, the RFK assassination, he was not so widely known for that. There had been one case prior where he even admitted to forging the bullet, and still people couldn't see it in the RFK case because they didn't know. You know, these records weren't available to the public until 1988, 20 years after the crime. You know, so the Kennedy family, they point to books that were written in 1969, you know, by people who were in the pantry. I'm like, they only saw what they saw. Even Rafer Johnson said, you know, I only saw one gun. He goes, but I wasn't looking around. He said, if I had looked around, maybe I would have seen another gun. And I think that was everybody's experience. And there was somebody on the table next to Sirhan right before the shooting started, because obviously somebody had to be firing real bullets from Sirhan's position. If Sirhan is in a hypnotized state, do you want him firing real bullets? If he's firing at Kennedy from the front, but he's hypnotized and he's not a trained assassin, and you have a trained assassin available and right behind Kennedy at that moment, would you want to risk Sirhan killing the actual assassin before he could kill Robert Kennedy? That would just be a dumb move on the conspirators' part. But a hypnotized patsy is brilliant because it's like a magic act. He pulls focus. When Sirhan pulls out a gun and starts firing, all eyes in the nearby vicinity go right to his gun, and they don't see what's really happening. All they see is flame coming out of Sirhan's gun, so they're convinced that he's firing bullets, not knowing, of course, that blanks can give off flames too. And so it's very clear to me, Sirhan remembered under hypnosis. First of all, his defense team tried to hypnotize him to get him to remember what happened, and he couldn't. So then his quote defense team tried to implant a memory. Sirhan, there's Robert Kennedy. Sirhan, reach for your gun. Sirhan, fire at him. Do you remember that, Sirhan? They're literally trying to implant the memory in him. And fortunately for them, Sirhan was a little resistant to that kind of implantation. But there, in later years, Dan Brown, a hypnosis expert, got 60 hours of access to Sirhan and asked him very open-ended questions. What's happening? What do you see? What do you hear? Who's near you? What's going on? And in those open-ended questions, he found out Sirhan remembered following a very sexy girl in a polka dot dress into the pantry. He thought he was going to get lucky that night, so he's following her around like a puppy.
0: He was 24 years old then too, right?
1: Exactly, which is right at the age where the California state law says your brain isn't fully developed until age 25. So recent parole laws, and that's one of the reasons he did get paroled, even though the governor vetoed it, was because he was 24 at the time of the crime. But anyway, the girl pinched him a certain way, and he went into what the hypnotist called range mode. And he pulled out a gun and started firing straight ahead at what he thought were targets on a shooting range. So even in hypnosis, he didn't see Robert Kennedy. He wasn't trying to shoot Robert Kennedy. He was firing at the range like he had been programmed to do, which is, again, what you would program a patsy to do. Now, again, this level of hypnosis is highly specialized. This is not something your average doctor or weight loss hypnosis person can do. In fact, I was literally reading a document earlier today from Project Bluebird, which was a joint hypnosis project between the Navy and the CIA in the early years after World War II. From I think it was, the document was dated 1950, but it was saying this kind of hypnosis should not be attempted by people who haven't had highly specialized training. And Sirhan had obviously been conditioned for months to react a certain way on cue. And it's just a shame because not everybody can be hypnotized. Only about 20% of the public can be hypnotized to that degree. There's a sliding scale. They say 20% of the public can't be hypnotized at all. They just can't. And then everybody else's 20% can be made to do anything anybody wants once they're hypnotized. The other, 60% in the middle are just various ranges of they can be a little bit hypnotized or a lot, but not necessarily fully hypnotized. But Sirhan was in the category where he could be fully hypnotized. And Alan Dulles had said in one, Alan Dulles, the former CIA director, had talked about using hypnosis to play people. He said, like a needle on a record, you can make them do anything you want. And that was the case, I believe, strongly with Sirhan. I believe everything in his life up to that point was set up to make him look guilty after the fact. They sent him to a shooting range, the day before, and he was there for like 6 hours, even though that's something he'd never really done before, or, well, obviously not since, because he's been in jail, but he'd never done that before. He'd never spent all day at a shooting range. And some would say that's evidence of premeditation. But then why didn't he go right to the Ambassador Hotel that night? He went like 3 or 4 other places first and kind of landed there on a whim, or, as I would say, under hypnotic suggestion.
0: Well, wasn't he at the Ambassador Hotel a couple days before that as well, though, kind of looking the place over?
1: He might have been. There were people who saw or thought they saw Sirhan there 2 days before. And interestingly enough, Sirhan, when he was seen the day of the assassination, he was in the company of a girl in a polka dot dress and a guy in a gold shirt. Well, the same girl in the same polka dot dress was apparently there 2 days earlier as well. So it's possible there was an earlier plot that didn't happen that day. And speaking of earlier plots that didn't happen, the last time I was on your show, I talked about something where there were new files released that talked about a report that circulated around the world in Beirut and Syria and Czechoslovakia and Haiti that somebody had shot Bobby Kennedy, a report that wasn't true, something that happened in mid-May. Well, I dug more into that, and it turns out there was an event at Valley College in the San Fernando Valley right outside Los Angeles in mid-May where somebody threw something at Robert Kennedy. And in the newly released files, it turns out one of the students there had called in bomb threats to other Kennedy events, and somebody had called in a bomb threat to this event, and I think it was the same guy. His name was Stephen Dale Ahern. And after calling a bomb threat to an earlier event in March, not the mid-May one that was reported as a shooting, but after an earlier event, the guy actually went to a psychiatrist and said, I have this strange urge to kill Robert Kennedy that I can't explain within myself.
0: Oh, geez, it was everywhere. And we'll be back in a moment, Lisa, and take calls with you right here on Coast to Coast AM with Lisa Pease.
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9: They pulled an all-nighter at the Senate. I'm Dave Anthony, Fox News, finally wrapping up a little over an hour ago.
10: On this vote, the yeas are 52, the nays are 47. This bill, as amended, is passed.
9: Approving nearly $70 billion to fund Border Patrol and immigration enforcement through 2029. No Democrats voted for that, as they call ICE out of control and demand reforms, but they couldn't block the funding because the GOP used a special process that could not be filibustered. The bill goes to the House next.
11: Senators put forth a number of amendments. One proposed by Minority Leader Chuck Schumer would have required a ban on a fund meant to make payments to those who claimed the government has been weaponized against them. Republicans Susan Collins of Maine, Dan Sullivan of Alaska, and John Houston of Ohio voted for it.
9: That's Fox's Jessica Rosenthal, but ultimately the amendment failed. Nearly $1.8 billion in that fund set up as part of President Trump's IRS lawsuit settlement intended to pay those who claim they were political targets of the Biden Justice Department. Acting Attorney General Todd Blanche told lawmakers in both parties opposing the fund it will not be set up after all. There's still no deal to end the Iran conflict, but President Trump says as talks continue.
12: They will never have a nuclear weapon.
13: So again, the president maintaining that the U.S. will win either militarily or on paper, even as peace talks stall. With no timeline as to when the conflict in the Middle East will end, though, Ukrainian President Volodymyr Zelensky is taking steps to end the war in his country. He's proposing direct engagement with Russian President Vladimir Putin, saying it would be wrong to wait until Europe returns to the center of attention.
9: Fox's Madeline Rivera. There's a new push for the U.S. to give Ukraine more help in the war against Russia. The House approved a new security package, $1.5 billion in assistance, $8 billion in loans, and it would extend a program for the Pentagon to send weapons and military equipment. Democrats pushed the bill, got 18 Republicans to support it, but President Trump opposes that Ukraine aid and could veto the measure. America's listening to Fox News.
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7: 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The DEA, gone. 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This is dangerous. 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In a recent post, President Trump called Lynch a lunatic and a disaster for the Republican Party. That's why Lindsey Graham has President Trump's complete and total endorsement. Because when it matters, Lindsey gets the job done.
12: I'm Lindsey Graham, candidate for U.S. Senate, and I approve this message.
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22: Weather channel forecast for the Midlands, high pressure overhead, keeping beautiful weather in the forecast here right on through the weekend, but temperatures are going to begin to climb, and so is the humidity. 86 our high today with sunshine, a fair sky tonight, low 60. Friday, sunny skies, a high 90, and 90 on Saturday with sunshine. Sunday, sunny skies, 93, kickoff next week. Richard DeWedding at the Weather Channel.
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0: morning. Welcome to Wake Up Carolina Friday morning, June the 5th, 843-661-0937, our number. Good morning, Josh.
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2: Good morning.
0: Josh, what's the latest on the Gamecock baseball coaching search?
1: Not good.
0: Elaborate. Fake it until you can make it. I want to see how good you are, because very often I fake it. I'm just more seasoned and mature at faking it until I maybe make it. I don't know. So, Josh,
1: well, okay, all
0: what's right. the latest on the University of South Carolina Fighting Gamecock baseball search?
1: From what I hear, this Nick Saban guy is causing a ruckus. he's raising Cain. He's raising hell over pitches and catches and bases and whatnot. You know, he's
0: so exactly how will that impact the Gamecock football? Excuse me, the Gamecock baseball coaching search. That's my follow-up question. I mean, you did a great job answering the first part, yeah. But I want to make sure that wasn't luck.
2: With absolute nonsense, yeah. But go ahead.
0: I mean, I just want to make sure he didn't get lucky and nail the answer.
1: How will that affect the Carolina baseball?
0: How does Nick Saban appearing in Washington? I mean, you're onto something there. I mean, I get it. I mean, I understand the angle you're taking, but I want to make sure that just wasn't sheer luck.
1: Well, because Nick Saban appeared in Washington and made an ass of himself, you know, maybe coaches don't want to be associated with South Carolina University.
0: Okay, fair enough.
1: How was that?
0: So there's Wake Up Carolina's report on the Gamecock baseball search.
1: I'm proud to say there's been two or three times throughout the 3 years I've been on this show that you've called on me. You're like, Josh, what do you think about that? And I was paying attention to something else.
0: It's only been one time, Josh. There's only been one time.
1: No. I mean caught completely off guard where you were like, what do you think of that? And I had no idea what you were talking about, but I was able to BS it until fly under the radar.
0: You know, that's an interesting point you're making there, not paying attention any at all.
1: I wouldn't say it.
0: Stick with me for a second. The most boring job I've ever had in my life was the lieutenant governor's job in South Carolina. I've told Rev this. I've often thought, as I was there bored stiffless, you know, because they don't do anything, takes all day to do nothing, and they take great pride in taking all day to do nothing because they're the cerebral body. They're the cooling saucer of all the hot and fast-paced legislation trying to make its way through the chambers of the General Assembly in the great state of South Carolina. But Josh, I often wondered, what if Jeff Gossett, the clerk of Senate, were to look at me? I mean, Jeff always gave me a heads up and said, hey, this is going to be a fairly close vote. You may have to vote in case of a tie. That's the only time I cast a ballot. I think I voted three or four times in the time I was there. The only important vote was, and I loved it, was creating the new congressional district that was not Buford-centric, but rather the PD and Grand Strand-centric. Speaking of that, Congressman Russell Fry will be with us, scheduled to appear in the 7:30 time slot. But I've often wondered, if Gossett were to look at me and say, hey, it's your time to vote, and I knew nothing of what we were voted about, there were two senators. I won't call their name. There were two senators I would have asked Gossett, how do they vote? And it's not that I think they're right about everything, Rev, but I knew they'd done their homework. I knew that those two senators, a few others, but those two in particular, landed in a reasonable and logical place because of studying the issue, not just, well, I mean, what do the lobbyists want done? What do the consultants want done? What does my district need done? No, it would have been a thoughtful vote, a informed vote, and those two senators would have been my scapegoat, so to speak, if I were ever up there. Because I'm telling you, Josh, you think it's hard to pay attention over there? Try presiding over the Senate. Plus, you're wearing a purple robe. So it looks like you can move mountains, and you're really at the mercy of whatever they say. You know, I was not the guy to call a recess. I was not the guy to adjourn. I was not the guy to do anything except stand there. And Rev, really and truly, in day one, talking about this because we got a governor's race going on, day one, I get there, and, I mean, once again, first session of South Carolina State Senate I ever witnessed, I presided over. It's kind of unique. Jerry Clower, first college football game I ever played, watched, I played in. Some similarities there. But I remember when I banged the gavel and said, the South Carolina Senate is now in session, and nobody paid me any attention. I mean, I'm standing there with a purple robe and a big gavel and a guy with a sword and marched me into the chamber. I mean, I'm the cat daddy, right? I mean, I'm the guy that everybody counts on to facilitate. No, when I banged that gavel and said the South Carolina State Senate's in session, here they went. Like ants on an ant bed. I mean, they were scurrying everywhere. They could have cared no more about me up there. I mean, they already had their deals made. They already had their arrangements made. They already had their subcommittees picked. The only time they paid me any attention is when their volleyball state championship team came in the balcony, and they'd recognize, Mr. President, for what purpose does he rise? I want to recognize, point of personal preference, a privilege, and they'd recommend or recognize their volleyball team or their swim team or whomever it was there that they wanted to make sure knew how much they loved them. So let's go to the baseball coaching search. I have it on pretty good sources. Remember one thing I said, because once again, I'm not as anywhere near as plugged in. I mean, I'm just not. I'm not as interested in it, and I'll get to that in the second part of our sports rant. I'm just not. I mean, you know, I don't get season tickets anymore. It's just it's a different sort of experience now. It's private equity and, you know, lobbying, and the NCAA hired a former politician to see if they could reestablish, you know, the exemptions for all the antitrust laws they broke. Anyway, I don't have much of an appetite for college athletics in its current construct. I just don't like it. And the best thing for me to do is not be angry about it, but just kind of find something else to spend my time doing. So, Rev, here's what I found out. Remember a couple of weeks ago when I told you that someone in the know told me that the fundamental difference in Tanner as AD and Jeremiah Donati as AD is Ray had 12, as many as 12 names on a list. As few as eight, as many as 12. Donati has two or three. I mean, that's just his style. It was that way at TCU. When the athletics director goes on a coaching search, they kind of put their own fingerprints on it. I mean, they do it their way. That's their job. I would imagine they go to the president and a board member or two to find out what the budget is. But they go out and they interview. And they, you know, eight names, 10 names, 12 names, to me, you're just hoping. If you got two or three names, you're kind of planning. I need to go get one of these two people, one of these three people, some way, somehow. And you know the way you get them or not is you write a big old check. You know, you make them a deal so lucrative they can't say no to. So here's what I've gathered, that Donati did indeed have three names, and the names that I'm hearing, once again, I'm not in the loop. Jeremiah Donati did not send me a text today saying, yeah, you can say that. But the names I'm hearing he's most interested in are Scott Forbes of North Carolina, Steve Sabins of West Virginia, and Kevin Schnall of Coastal Carolina. So if indeed my first inside information was Donati does not have eight or ten names, but rather two or three, that's consistent with what we heard a couple of weeks back, that Donati is the kind of AD that has two or three names. Those are the three names. Now, where it goes from there, I don't have any idea. But those were, from what I'm gathering, the three leading candidates. Now, will all three of those say no? And you got to go to somebody else? Could. I don't have any idea. Has there already been a deal made? Could. I don't have any idea. But I have it on pretty good sources that those were the three names that he was most interested in and may still be most interested in. I know that one of our friends has made an announcement that a deal's been made. I can't confirm nor deny that. I don't have any idea if that's the case. Why? Because none of my sources are at Coastal. I got friends at Coastal, got a board member and a lobbyist who are friends of mine, and we talk a lot, but we hardly ever have a reason to talk athletics. It's normally about higher education funding and what the state will or won't do. But my source at USC, that's kind of what they've led me. And that's consistent with what we heard a couple of weeks back, that Donati is not going to have eight names. He's just that excuse my friend, that ain't how he rolls. It's how Tanner rolled, but not how this guy rolls. Now, can he get one of those three? I don't know. Does he have them listed? No, you know, this is choice one, this is choice two, this is choice three? Don't know. But everything I'm hearing is those three are the absolute leading. I mean, they're probably the only candidates now, unless all three stay where they are. UNC, West Virginia, Coastal, Carolina. Now I want to go back to what Josh talked about, and he nailed it, the Nick Saban ordeal. You got a big, strong opinion to that. Have you kept up with it at all, Rev? I mean, I know Josh hadn't, but have you?
2: I really not, and, you know, we've talked a lot about the whole concept of players being paid and NIL, and certainly, if you pay any attention to college football, you can agree with some of what Nick Saban is saying, but, and he's certainly the expert and the one with the credibility to talk about it. However, he got his. He's a very rich guy.
0: And earned it.
2: And he earned every penny.
0: Sure. Worked his butt off as a college football coach.
2: And reached the top echelon of that profession. So you can't take anything away from him. But it is a little bit rich when he's, his position is these guys shouldn't be paid.
0: But in the core of the problem, and this is what I want to stress, at the core of the problem, because this is not sports as much as it is politics. At the core of the problem, they're basically going to Washington to ask our government to reestablish their ability to run a quasi-criminal enterprise that violates antitrust laws. They just are. Congress, via the Commerce Clause, has the ability to carve out an exemption that allows the NCAA to once again become a cartel, to once again violate antitrust laws. They're trying to stop collective bargaining. They're trying to stop the employer-employee relationship. I understand all that. But I think one of the most interesting factors in all this is a couple of years back when Emmert left as NCAA president, and they hired a former governor. I mean, the guy knew nothing about college athletics, but he knew how to lobby. He knew how the government works. So now they got the most famous and best coach of our generation in Washington doing their bidding. That's what I find unbelievably rich in a lot of ways. You know, I mean, the NCAA is rich. Some of the players are getting rich. The coaches are all rich. But I went back last night and looked at some of the numbers. And a lot of what Saban's talking about, it's very true. We should be concerned. If you're a fan of college sports, you should be concerned at some of the non-revenue sports becoming at risk. I mean, there's no denying that. It's part of the student athlete experience. The Gamecocks and Tigers have golf teams. The Gamecocks and Tigers have soccer teams. The Gamecocks and Tigers have a lot of non-revenue sports that men and women play. Student athletes, both female and male, play. But the reality is football pays the bills. At 99.9% of the institutions, football is the cash cow. It subsidizes all the other student athlete experiences that don't generate any significant revenue. But the government said you can't do that. It doesn't matter what looks to be fair and what looks not to be fair. The reality is the United States Supreme Court voted unanimously. They never vote unanimously. They voted unanimously that the NCAA was in violation of nearly every antitrust law known to man. That ceases to be sports, and it becomes a legal matter. It becomes politics. And I looked yesterday, using the SEC as an example, because Saban's concerned, it's justified. If we're not careful, we're going to have non-revenue sports disappear, and we're going to have the SEC and Big Ten light years ahead of everybody else. You should be concerned about that. But you can't reestablish. Well, I mean, I guess you can, but there's no way I'd vote for it. I mean, the Supreme Court has already said you can't run it like you want to run it. And they're back asking for an exemption to run it like they want to run it. To basically say, we know what we got accused of and charged with, but we kind of want to keep doing it. Can you give us an exemption that allows us to do maybe a little bit different? Maybe we'll put a cap. I'm not defending NIL. I'm not defending transfer portal. My point is, it doesn't matter what the fans at Alabama think of Nick Saban. It doesn't matter what the fans at Clemson think of Dabo Swinney or Gamecock fans think of Shane Beamer. You can't break the law. And the court said that the NCAA's structure of allocating revenue is illegal. You can't do that. And Saban's there saying, but if you make us obey the law, the SEC and Big Ten will be better than anybody by a long shot. And we'll destroy the game. I'm not denying that. And now all of a sudden you got private equity in the occasion. I read yesterday, that private equity had multiple representatives in the Saban hearing. Well, it stands to reason.
2: Of course they
0: are. I mean, they're investors now. I mean, you wanted their money. What do you get their money? They're certainly not going to say, okay, here's the money out the goodness of our heart. We don't want any input. Just go do the best you can. And I got in a bit of a Twitter battle yesterday with a guy. He's a quarterback coach somewhere, and he and I were going back and forth. I mean, insults, and that's just what people do when they don't know what they're talking about. But he said, Nick Saban earned every penny. He's the greatest coach ever. I said, Nick Saban's not in Washington teaching Congress how to play the three technique. He's not there with a video and a PowerPoint showing how to pick up a blitz. It's business. Nick Saban's talking about the business of college football, not the game of college football. So in 1985, you know what SEC revenues were? I mean, the member institution split up $9.34 million. Every team got between $900,000 and $1 million. That's 1985. The reason I go to 85, you ever heard the saying, all of my adult life?
2: Sure.
0: Well, all of my adult life. I mean, I'd have turned 21 in 1980 or 22 in 1985. So all of my adult life, all of my adult life is post-1985. I mean, there's no way I was an adult at 20. I mean, I know technically I was, but what was the front part of the brain? What do we call that?
2: The frontal lobe.
0: Yeah, the frontal lobe hadn't anywhere near developed. it was still recovering from gasoline and perfume, but recovering nonetheless. But in 1985, SEC member institutions split up $9.34 million. Each school got about $1 million. Oh, hell yeah. I mean, $1 million in 1985, get out of the way. We'll build an exit ramp. Think about it. We may even add an upper deck. We got revenue now, cash flow to pay back a bond. So $1 million a year per institution from the SEC in 85. Guess what it was last year? They split up $1.03 billion. How much is a billion, Rev?
2: That's $1,000 million.
0: Every school got $77 million every year. They're getting $77 million. That number increases, Josh, in case you're interested, now that Oklahoma and Texas are in the conference. It could be $85 million. We know it'll be 80. I mean, it'll be at least $80 million a year. This is not your grandmother's college football. It's just not. So Saban's not in Washington talking football. Saban's in Washington talking business. And I think you would have been better served finding somebody who had not gotten rich coaching football when the players got no slice of the pie except the value of the college education. Yeah, good luck with that general studies degree. Unless you get drafted, right? I mean, if you get drafted. But, I mean, the NFL will find a 6'5", 250-pound kid that can run anywhere. I mean, if you can run and you're big and fast, if you're big, fast, and strong, guess what? They'll find you some way. Somehow. But, Rev, think about this. In 10 years, in 1985, if you take that 10-year number, the schools would have got $10 million. If you take that number today, the schools get $720 million, $800 million. You're talking about member institutions over 10 or 12 years getting $1 billion. $1 billion. I mean, it's just not the same. There's no fairness to the model when you say the college coaches that were once upon a time making $500,000. The assistant coaches had part-time jobs. Now, all of a sudden, the strength coach at Carolina and Clemson make $1 million. I mean, I don't know what they make at Alabama, Texas, Texas A&M, Ohio State, or Michigan, but the strength coach at Carolina and Clemson are in the neighborhood of $1 million a year, and you still believe the former model where the kid got the value of the scholarship is tolerable? I just don't, for the life of me, don't understand that. You can't deprive someone from making a living. And you can't build a system that forbids the kid from being compensated for his contributions to that economy. And that's, in essence, what the NCAA wants. They want to deprive that kid from receiving fair compensation for the contributions he makes to the college football economy. And there's no way, if I'm a member of Congress, I can go for that. Say that out loud. I'm going to forbid this person from enjoying the benefit of the contributions they make to whatever economy. I mean, I used Springsteen yesterday as an example. I don't know what Bruce makes. It's a bunch. But he makes more than the rigger on the roadie crew, doesn't he? I mean, he makes more than the bass player. He makes more than the drummer. He makes more. And he should. He's the central figure in the production. The player is the central figure in the production. And it's not to suggest that Nick Saban doesn't deserve to be the highest paid college football coach ever. He probably does. And at $73 million bucks a year, there's enough to go around. But now we're going to go back to a model that says to the kid, the Springsteen in the show, we don't think you deserve what this current model is allowing you to get. It's just absurd. Nobody had a problem with it, with the money. You know, money was not a problem until the kid started getting a slice of the pie. I'm telling you what it is, guys. The kid is MAGA. The kid is MAGA. They put the deck chairs where they wanted the deck chairs in Washington. They put the deck chairs where they wanted the deck chairs in Indianapolis. Why do I say Indianapolis? That's NCAA headquarters. And now the courts made them move the deck chairs around, and they're doing everything in their power to put the deck chairs as close to back where they were as they possibly can, and they're blaming the kid for the brokenness of college football. That's an absurd proposition as far as I'm concerned. Take a break. We'll be back in just a few.
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2: I'm trying to figure out one thing you said during the last segment that I really haven't connected the dots on. Okay. When you equated the college football player to MAGA. What exactly are you saying?
0: The impetus to MAGA, a lot of the energy in MAGA is spoken and unspoken in that I'm not getting my fair shake. I'm voting for Donald Trump because those rat, you know, whats that I've been voting for all of these years are looking after the big oil companies, the big financial firms, the, you know, the well-to-do, the politically connected, and I want to bust that up. I mean, I know I can't, you know, lobby government like Exxon can. I know I can't lobby the government like J.P. Morgan can. I know I can't, you know, move the meter like a Walmart can. But I'm not getting my fair shake because they're getting better than their fair shake. So I think the player in that dynamic, Rev, their concern, their complaint, and I think the criticism toward the model is how are you going to stop the player from getting their fair share? You can't. I mean, you just can't forbid via a set of laws or rules stopping a kid. There was a guy at LSU, actually a sports writer. I mean, his bio says he's in the LSU Hall of Fame. I don't have any idea. Take the guy at his word. So I'm arguing with a Hall of Famer on X yesterday. But he made valid points. He said, you know, Saban believes the game is headed down a bad road. I believe the game's headed down a bad road. You believe the game's headed down
2: can't
0: a bad road. I mean, most Clemson fans believe the game's headed down a bad road. Most Gamecock fans believe the game's headed down a bad road. What do you do about it? You can't break laws. And I think it's tacky at best, slimy at worst, when you go to Washington and say, remember all them laws we broke for all that time, and we all got rich except the player, and the court said we couldn't do it anymore? Can you give us an exemption so we can go back to something similar to that? I don't think they'd not want the player to make any money, but Rev, here's the concern. They're talking about the money's out of control. I mean, the coaching staffs are making $15 million. The universities are building dorms with climbing walls and Starbucks. Is that not out of control? It's only out of control with the player? It's only out of control with the MAGA voter? You know, demands their fair share of the pie? That's why I say it reminds me a lot of MAGA. The college football player, the college athlete in general, had long been a part of a system that generated enormous amounts of revenue. And they were told, you know, sit down and shut up. You're getting an education. And they're looking around going like, yeah, I'm getting an education.

0: governor of Massachusetts. He's a pragmatic politician. Why do you hire a politician to be president of the NCAA? You need Congress's help. And he understands the way the government works. So you hire an NCAA president that has a history in politics, and he goes to Washington. He's probably spent more days in D.C. than he has in Indianapolis. And there's just no way that I could support the Cruz protecting college sports. And Ted Cruz probably doesn't know the difference in a linebacker and a quarterback. I think he's got teenage boys in his basement, but that's a story for another day. But hush, we're getting in trouble here. Please understand that sarcasm. Please understand that was, anyway, that's just meant to be humorous. It may not be humorous to some hardcore Cruz supporters. But that's the point I'm trying to make about MAGA. MAGA believes, the MAGA universe believes, for the most part, Reb, that it's been deprived of its fair shake. The working class in America vote for Trump and support MAGA. Why? Because they believe Wall Street's got better than they deserve. Corporate America's got better than they deserve. Some of these institutions that have gained favor with government have better than they deserve. And it came out of my slice of the pie. You know, I'm a working class man or woman in manufacturing. And while the financial sector has grown and while higher education administration has become bloated, manufacturing has shrunk. And I've had to take less pay and do a less noble job. That's the part I'm trying to say is the MAGA voter is the consummate political disruptor right now, the college football player right now. And here's the interesting part of it all, Rev. How many college athletes understand it at all? I mean, the agents do. You know, those acting or advocating on their behalf understand it very much. And they've got some attorneys, some very capable attorneys, fighting back. And it's nothing against Nick Saban. That's what I don't understand. When you say something about Saban going to Washington, and that's pretty rich, people who love Alabama football, you know what they hear? He's saying Saban sucks. Got to know what he's talking about. Saban doesn't suck. Saban's the greatest coach ever. He may be. I mean, I know enough about football to say Nick Saban's a hell of a head football coach. But he's not there talking X's and O's. He's not there talking Jimmy's and Joe's. He's there talking the business of college football. And the business of college football. What do we say here at Wake Up Carolina? Money's the answer. Now what's the question? That's what they're discussing in the halls of Congress. Let's take a break. We'll be back in just a few.
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2: Mark Lynch claims he's the conservative choice to represent South Carolina, but his past tells a different story. Multiple DUIs, a hit-and-run arrest, a cocaine trafficking conviction, and that's just the beginning of U.S. Senate candidate Mark Lynch's rap sheet. Lynch's own business was caught red-handed violating immigration laws, the very laws designed to protect American jobs from illegal workers. And now we learn that some of Lynch's closest advisors think that women shouldn't even be allowed to vote, and also accused the President of the United States of orchestrating 9/11. One advisor even supported an alleged pedophile. 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Palmetto Action is responsible for the content of this advertising, paid for by Palmetto Action, not authorized by any candidate or candidate's committee. www.palmettoaction.com.
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14: Weather Channel forecast for the Midlands. High pressure overhead, keeping beautiful weather in the forecast here right on through the weekend. But temperatures are going to begin to climb, and so is the humidity. 86 are high today with sunshine. A fair sky tonight, low 60. Friday, sunny skies, a high 90. And 90 on Saturday with sunshine. Sunday, sunny skies, 93. Kick off next week. Richard DeWedding at the Weather Channel.
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17: We're back, 843-661-0937. So we'll leave the world. The reason we spend so much time there, Josh, is this story is equal politics and sports. It's kind of the intersection. They're going to Congress, and Congress does have not unilateral authority, but Congress has some pretty broad discretion on giving exemptions to antitrust laws via the Commerce Clause. They've got some unique abilities there.
18: Is there any appetite in Congress for that?
17: I don't know. I mean, obviously, Ted Cruz has an appetite. You know, I mean, he's the guy. I don't know that Cruz fully understands it. I don't know if anybody in Congress. That's one of the. I don't want to say I give Congress a break. But the one thing I've learned in politics. Think about this, guys. Josh, think about this. Somebody walks into your office as a member of Congress, and they've got an issue with Medicaid. Somebody else walks into your office an hour later and they've got an issue with infrastructure. Somebody walks into your office an hour later and they've got an issue with higher education. And you got to be somewhat informed on all that. Now, you've got a staff. They're normally, friends of donors or family members of donors. That's where you make a big mistake. His daddy had a lot of money, but he sure sucks at his job. At this job, I mean, you find yourself in that quandary or conundrum very often. But what Robin Talon and I, Robin wouldn't mind me saying that. Robin and I were talking. Robin was a member of Congress back in the day, and Robin and I were talking about the hardest part of being in Congress, helping people's fun. You know what I mean? Miss Smith's ditches are backed up with water. Can we, work on the watershed and help get the ditch? But that's the gratifying part of it all. But when people come to see you, I'll give an example. When I was lieutenant governor, somebody came to see me. I had no control over it, but I knew the person. They knew me. And the Medicaid cuts were going to cause a significant problem in their family's life because they depended on Medicaid for some sort of medication for a kid that had a fairly rare disease. And they didn't have the money. I mean, the medicine was $600 a month, and they didn't have the money. Medicaid covered it. But the changes and reforms in Medicaid, and all of a sudden they're in my office with a kid who needs that $600 a month medicine, and I don't know what to tell them. You know what I mean? I mean, I care. I'm sorry, but I, and then an hour later, somebody walks in from Francis Marion or Coastal saying, you know, are you aware of what they're trying to do with higher education, the funding mechanisms? And I'm like, yeah, I'm aware, but I don't know. I mean, you're asking me to be an expert in a lot of different things. Now, I've declared my expertise in a lot of different things on the campaign trail, right? I mean, when I got elected lieutenant governor, the first thing I had to do was go to see all my friends in Florence and apologize. Because I took all the credit for all the good things that ever happened in and around the PD. I mean, on the campaign trail, I mean, I told everybody all over the state that the reason Florence has got QVC and, you know, Honda and some of these other companies we were... What's the company out in the Commerce Park, the PD, MPD Commerce Park, Ruiz Foods? You know, that was originally a Heinz facility. And then 2008 happened and that went away and we recruited another industry. Well, that was all me. I mean, that wasn't a van full of representatives from the county. That was me and me alone. I mean, I was that damn good, you know, convincing people to put businesses in Florida.
19: We need to make this guy look like a governor.
17: So when I got elected, I had to make the rounds. Hat in hand and say, hey, I'm sorry I took as much credit as I did on the campaign trail, but that's funny. What you do. You know what I mean? So you convince all these voters that you're an expert in all things, and then when they need help, they come see the guy that said, if you ever need me, come see me. I'm an expert in everything. Well, they come to see you, and they realize that was all politics. That guy's not an expert in anything. In fact, he admitted that he was not an expert then, nor is he an expert now. It's a con job. I mean, let's be honest. People running for office, for the most part, are conning you in some way, shape, or form. It's kind of it's not a hostile con. They're not trying to get you to sign over the mortgage to your home, you know, or the deed to your home, or trying to, you know, commit your firstborn to be in slave labor for the rest. I mean, it's nothing like that. But it is kind of a con game, and who cons the best? I was reading last night some of the prediction markets about the governor's race. And I find it a bit fascinating. A certain candidate got a certain endorsement, and their odds increased significantly in a nanosecond. And now the odds are in retreat. I mean, they're coming down pretty significantly and substantially. Why? I don't know. I mean, I guess the wagering is what drives that. You know, where is the money going? And the money on this candidate increases the odds. The money on some other candidate decreases the odds. And Rick and Ball will actually be with us. I think Mike will be here today. I kind of consider that to be a tribute to Mike and to Wake Up Carolina, that he's decided to spend his last Saturday morning, unless something changes in the interim. He and I talked last night, and he said, I'll be there. I don't think Lowe or Jordan will be here, but it'd probably be a good time to have a one-on-one with Mike Rickenbaugh, who is, what, 3-4 days away from either being in a runoff or not. So there's a lot at stake there. I got to believe that Mike, and I'm going to try to let him inside, you know, that world, because I know what it's like. I mean, your stomach's in 500 knots. Your brain's got, you know, snakes running all around in it. You're thinking about what is, what is not, what if not. And that's going to be kind of fascinating to watch him deal with some of that. The one thing Mike and I have in common is we weren't patient. I don't think we chose or not to be patient, but we went from being somewhat of a newbie in politics to running for a fairly substantial and significant office. So that'll be kind of fascinating to get inside. I'm trying to do that today. I'll put some of my Scott Pelley interviewing skills on full display. We haven't talked much about that. I mean, what do you guys make of Scott Pelley? Have you kept up with it all, Josh?
20: Nope.
17: I didn't think you did, because it's 60 Minutes.
19: Right.
17: And nobody under the age of 40 watches 60 Minutes. I think they've heard of it.
19: You're out of the demographic.
17: Yeah, I mean, you're right. I mean, it's a demo that Rev and I have long been a part of.
19: I don't think I'd even know the guy if he walked in here, to be honest with you. I've never seen him, but I've read some of these things he said about, I was in combat. So he was a reporter who may have been...
17: He's been in combat in Iraq, Afghanistan, but Ukraine.
19: Not, but not as a soldier, as fighter.
17: He's there. He's got that hat that says press.
19: Okay.
17: He's in the bunker.
19: Okay.
17: Right? The one thing I know about Scott Pelley, this is weird, once upon a time he did CrossFit. He was a pretty loyal CrossFit guy.
19: How do you know that?
17: I was reading one of these exercise sites, you know, about people who exercise and what sort of exercising is better and what sort of strength training or cardio and all these others. And he's kind of outspoken in trying to take pretty good care of himself physically. But he's the guardian of journalism. He's the gatekeeper of honesty and integrity. I mean, of course, self-appointed. The one thing that, I mean, the arrogance of the CNN, excuse me, the arrogance of 60 Minutes is all about, we talked about football a second ago. Everybody at 60 Minutes should bow to the altar of the NFL. You can't get a better lead-in, right? Everybody in America outside of Josh is watching the NFL. So Sunday afternoon, the second the NFL game goes off, you can't turn your TV off fast enough. And you become mildly interested. And what do you say, Rev? Well, I mean, I watched this segment. It's the best lead-in of the history of television. And they believe, you know what they really believe? They believe as soon as the NFL gets out of the way, you get a chance to watch the journalistic greatness of, you know, the producers. And I think Brent Hume made an interesting point. The greatness of CNN, and there's no doubt for it to run as long as it has and to have, 18 million viewers nightly, that's still a big audience in broadcast television. But Brent Hume said they have world-class producers. They've always had world-class producers, and I don't want it feel like to have a world-class producer, but I guess if you work at 60 Minutes, you would know what it feels like to have a world-class producer. If Josh were paying attention, he'd fire back, but he's not paying any attention.
19: Say, you offended Josh?
20: I heard my name. What's up?
19: Never mind.
17: He'll eventually get with us.
19: Go back and listen.
17: Yeah, he's already had a Celsius. I'm about to have mine. 843-661-0937. As usual this week, no calls in the city. What, a school out?
19: Yeah.
17: Are people sleeping later than they normally do?
19: I think so.
17: We'll take a break. Back in a few.
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20: They burned the midnight oil and then some. I'm Dave Anthony, Fox News. Senators were up all night working on a contentious funding bill, and just before 5 o'clock this morning, a 52-47 final vote.
29: This bill, as amended, is passed.
20: It's Republicans cheering because no Democrats supported this legislation, providing nearly $70 billion for Border Patrol and Immigration and Customs Enforcement through 2029. They call ICE out of control and want reform, but the bill passed using a reconciliation process they could not block. Some amendments to the bill failed, including an attempt for Congress to block a nearly $1.8 billion fund the Trump administration set up to pay those who claim they were politically targeted by the Biden Justice Department. But the acting attorney general, after pushback from Republicans and Democrats, now says that fund will not be set up. The Senate bill also does not include $1 billion in security for the controversial White House ballroom. President Trump says is privately funded and posted late last night on Truth Social is vital for national security, but there's a court hearing today challenging him.
30: A lower court judge had ordered that construction on the new ballroom stop. Judge Richard Leon agreed with the National Trust for Historic Preservation, which had sued, saying the changes require congressional approval. But a three-judge appellate panel allowed construction to move forward through at least early June. When they hear arguments, the deputy director of the Secret Service has filed documents explaining that stopping this project could put lives in danger.
20: Fox's Jessica Rosenthal. Still no deal to the U.S. conflict and with Iran ending. President Trump says the goal remains to stop Iran from having a nuclear weapon.
31: We're going
20: to
31: win on paper, or we're going to win military. One way or the other.
32: Now, at the moment, there are doubts over a potential peace deal. Israeli forces and the Iranian-backed militant group Hezbollah continue to exchange strikes, despite Israel and Lebanon agreeing to a ceasefire. Hezbollah has rejected the latest deal, saying it's humiliating and is demanding all Israeli troops retreat from Lebanon.
20: Jeff Paul in Dubai. 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
13: Weather Channel forecast for the Midlands. High pressure overhead, keeping beautiful weather in the forecast here right on through the weekend. But temperatures are going to begin to climb, and so is the humidity. 86 are high today with sunshine. A fair sky tonight, low 60. Friday, sunny skies, a high 90. And 90 on Saturday with sunshine. Sunday, sunny skies, 93. Kickoff next week. Richard DeWedding at the Weather Channel.
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16: Takes Mondays to make Fridays. 843-661-0937. Let's go to the phone. Someone's there.
17: Hey, Breeze, good morning. You're on the air.
18: Kid, it was funny. You know, you were talking about Nick Saban being up at Washington. What I found funny was my Democrat clients who are all very wealthy are all complaining about college football players getting paid to work. You would think that that would be a Democrat cause, wouldn't you?
17: You really would. They've been taken advantage of. Yeah. Somebody's got to look after them.
18: So what amazes me is their hypocrisy. You know, the party of the little man, you know, the underdog, you know, all of those things. And then they, I just found that odd. And another thing, I said, what will happen just open the door? Let's say the court rules or Senate does something to stop this whole thing. What jobs of every college football player in America on opening day. Reports in it says they've got an injury and can't play. And basically, that Saturday, there's not a college football game played on television.
17: That would be a train wreck, an absolute disaster and train wreck.
18: But could it not happen?
17: Sure it could happen. Sure it could happen.
18: You know, I mean,
17: Breeze, I'll give you an example, and you know where I come from.
18: I call the time.
17: Well, I mean, occasionally one of my really good workers would come to me back in the day and say, hey, man, I need a raise. And they'd ask for $1 an hour. And I'm thinking to myself, I'm glad you're not asking for $2 an hour because I can't do without you. I mean, I genuinely can't run my business without those guys welding those beds together. And it was almost like a relief when they said, I only need $1 an hour. Because I'm thinking to myself, you're probably worth $3 or $4 or $5 more an hour. But that comes out of the bottom. The football player really and truly has the entire system by the you-know-what.
18: Oh, they do. Now, I wanted to go political again. You know, Josh's age group at 18 to 34, I really tell you what, I don't know that Trump is their enemy. I mean, I tell you, I think if they want to call their monumental change, I think it needs to be city, county, state, and federal. I mean, if you look what happened on the redistricting, where we had seven Republicans willing to let Democrats win. And then you looked at what happened yesterday with the Save America Act, which is just basically saying you got to prove you're an American citizen before you vote. We have, what, 5 or 6 Republicans vote against that. I would say that the enemies of us and the 18 to 34 are you city, county, state, and federal Republicans that are not MAGA. They're not Make America Trump. I didn't say they're not Trump, but they're not MAGA. They're not Make America First. Now, you know, those are the people we need to get rid of. I mean, I can't imagine you have to have a law stating to vote for an American president, you have to be American. But that's what we're at here in this country. And that's the kind of stuff I think is the fight. You know what I mean?
17: Sure. Thank you, Breeze. Appreciate it. And I'll go a step further. Breeze and I have had some testy conversations on the air about the war in Iran. But I know that Breeze and I would be on the same team 95 out of 100 times. We would be on the same team. If we walk into a bar, Breeze will understand this. If we were to walk into a bar fight, we know who the good guys and bad guys are. We know who needs probably started the problem and who didn't, who needs to be dealt with and who doesn't. So we're not letting that fundamental, and it's a big disagreement. I mean, it's genuinely a big disagreement. I'd like to believe it's respectful, but when you articulate your opinion, something you intensely believe in, you do get testy. I'm not offended at all by any of that testiness in the debate. I'd be more offended if we didn't have a little bit of, not anger, but you know, intensity in making our point of view. I think Trump did the right thing. I don't think Trump did the wrong thing. But it doesn't mean in the bar fight we choose different teams. We still understand that there's one party in America today that has a fundamentally different worldview of where America needs to head and what it needs to become. We're not going to get everything right about, you know, us being on the same team and fighting the good fight together. We're not going to get it all right. I mean, we're obviously going to have some dissent amongst ourselves and between ourselves, and that's okay. I mean, that's perfectly okay. I'll give you an example. I completely understand the Republicans in the South Carolina State Senate not voting on redistricting. I would have voted for it because I think politics is a zero-sum game and you've got to swing back as hard as you're being swinged at. But I understand why some of those men and women, men in particular, did not want to vote for redistricting. It's too messy. I get that. I respect that. But you know what I expect them to be? I expect them to be on my team next year. But it's not going to be that messy. And let's get an incumbent Republican in this newly drawn district so the incumbent can help participate. You ready? On drawing or gerrymandering the lines. That's the Republican advantage. We have an advantage. Let's take advantage of the redundancy. Let's take advantage of the advantage that we have in the state house. But I'm not going to kick the, I'm not going to say I never want to see those people vote on our... Trump's learning the hard way now. And see, I think this is kind of an interesting dynamic. We're talking about the SAVE Act, talking about some other things. The IRS money. Remember the one you can't go on a witch hunt and get something? Trump set some money aside. If you ever feel like you've been targeted by the IRS, here's some money set aside to compensate or help defend you and your cause or reason for you believe you being targeted. Trump asked for some of that in getting involved in some of these primaries. And, you know, that's why I think he's better off staying out of Republican primaries. You know what Trump would argue? Because I can hear him now. He'd argue they weren't going to be with me anyway. I mean, you know, I'm going to have to take a short-term hit. I mean, Trump's not dumb. I'll assure you. He's very savvy. But he's learning some things the hard way. And that is how committed one is to their self-preservation, how committed some of those politicians are to their own egos and their goal, you know, their own narcissism. The problem with the Senate, not as much the House, Reb, but a fundamental problem in the Senate is they all believe they deserve to be president. There's envy. I mean, there's always a degree of envy. It's not necessarily that way in the House. But if you're a state senator, if you're a United States senator and you're representing one of our 50 states and you've been elected statewide, why would I bow to anybody? Why would I be subservient to anybody?
1: Some of them think they are already president.
17: Bingo. I mean, they do. I mean, Ted Cruz looks at Trump and says, I should be there. Mitt Romney never could get over it. I mean, Romney just could not deal with the fact that he did not get elected and Trump did. That was Romney's. When you look at the misery index, I always felt Romney was the most miserable man in the world because he felt he was entitled to be president and we didn't elect him. And Trump comes out of left field or right field or center field, wherever it is he comes from, depending on what moment of the day it is, and he wins the presidency. But the reason the Senate is harder for Trump to work with, and presidents historically, is the senators believe that they don't have to bow to anybody. They don't have to take a back seat to anybody. And the presidency is bigger than any member of the United States Senate. But when Trump becomes involved in these primary campaigns, you're going to alienate. You're going to hurt feelings. You're going to offend. You're going to build some, you're going to tear down some bridges. And there's some consequence to that. So whether it's a McConnell, whether it's a Tillis, whether it's a Cornyn, I mean, put yourself in John Cornyn's shoes. Why would you help Trump get anything done? Because it's good for the country? Well, John Cornyn is not that interested in what's good for the country. John Cornyn's interested in what his political self-preservation score is. I mean, how likely, and now that he's done and he's going to ride off in the sunset, he's going to lash out. He's going to do everything he can to complicate matters for Trump. He'll argue that it's not good for America, it's too extreme, and it's this, and it's that, and the other. The reality is, it's Trump. And Trump, at times, I think you'll agree, Rev, makes himself a pretty easy target.
1: Yes, he does.
17: He's out there. I mean, he's not, you know, soft-spoken about it. He's not in the back room making deals. He makes some of these deals out in the out of the public. Wall Street Journal and the New York Post had big articles yesterday about the war. And there was some collaboration or some, what am I trying to say? There was some synergies in the New York Times story, the Wall Street Journal story, as in the New York Post story, about Trump has this fear of losing troops. And that's encouraging to me. That every decision he's made thus far, and it kind of, it demonstrates some of the debate we've had on this show. Why does Trump allow the ceasefire to go on for as long as it has? Why does Trump allow the ceasefire to be broken as many times as the ceasefire has been broken and still call it a ceasefire? He does not want to put American troops in any sort of immediate and, they're in danger. They're always going to be in danger. They're in the Persian Gulf. They're in and around that region of the world. So to some degree, they're always going to be targets. But Trump does not want to. I mean, they made it very clear, the New York Post, that all of the conversations were, is there any way we can work this thing out without, you know, loss of American lives? And I don't think they have figured out. The reason I think we're still in a ceasefire and in kind of a hold mode is they've not figured out a way to advance any of the wish agenda without putting more American lives at risk. So how do you do that? Where do you go from there, Rev, if you're at a stalemate? And I'm talking about internally. I mean, if the White House and Pentagon, not at odds with one another, but if we're in kind of in hold mode and we're not going to back up, retreat, we're not going to move forward and be aggressive, we're going to sit here. I guess you sit there until you believe that the Iranian economy can't stand it any longer. I mean, Trump said yesterday, or the New York Post and Wall Street Journal reported, that he doesn't have any problem with gas being $3.99 a gallon on Labor Day. I think the American consumer does, and I think those running as Republicans in the midterms do, but Trump made it very clear, in other words, I'll take the political hit before I'll put our men and women in some sort of aggressive escalation or aggressive escalating mode. And here's a question I'll pose to the audience. Would you or would you not risk $5 a gallon gasoline but not have our men and women in escalated danger? They're in danger now. I mean, they know that. They're in somewhat dangerous circumstances today. But a escalation to try and advance some of the American motives would obviously put them in higher risk. How long are we going to pay $5 for gas and stay in hold mode without being aggressive? 843-661-0937 is our number. All right, let's take a break. We'll be back in just a few moments.
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5: We're back, 843-661-0937. When you ask yourself why the Senate can't pass the SAVE Act, I mean, it's personal. It's petty, but it's personal. How many, Josh, grab your mic real quick. Russell will call in a second. Congressman Fry, I'm sorry. Give me a guesstimate. Give me your best guesstimate on how many senators in the United States Senate have a larger-than-average ego and how many have a smaller-than-average ego.
6: I would say larger-than-average, probably 99.9%.
5: I think you're one-tenth of 1% off.
7: Right. I was going to say 100.
5: I'd say it's 100%. Everybody in the United States Senate thinks a lot more of themselves than the rest of the world does.
7: I mean, this Save America Act, that's basically an 80-20 issue, sure, with the American voter, right?
5: Well, I mean, it may be 80-20 with America, but what is it with special interest? You and I have done this before. There's a lot of data out there. One of the most interesting surveys I've ever read, one of the most interesting data gatherings I've ever read, was the Northwestern professor and the Princeton professor, and it was a decade-long survey. It was a decade-long research project, and, I mean, Northwestern's a highly acclaimed higher institution of higher education, as in Princeton. One would be, the Vanderbilt of the Big Ten, and the other would be an Ivy League school. So they bring some prestige to the debate. But there was an economics professor, a political science professor, and they basically tracked public opinion over 10 years juxtaposed to policy voted on. And public opinion didn't matter at all. The only thing that mattered was lobbying influence. When you track how much money is lobbying for or against, and whether the policy or legislation becomes law or not, it's all about, I mean, there's almost one track, Rev. That graph chart and the graph chart about contributions, for and against, they're almost one and the same. But when it goes to public opinion, there's a lot of divergence. Mm-hmm. The public opinion says this should happen. Yeah, but the moneyed interest said that.
7: And what does that tell you?
5: Well, I mean, they're being bribed to vote for what the moneyed interest need them to vote on. I mean, you're not surprised by that. Nobody's real surprised by that.
7: But when you think about it, it's pretty darn disgusting.
5: Well, it's just very disgusting. I mean, it's extremely disgusting that public opinion doesn't matter. And it doesn't. I mean, it matters every 2 years in the House, 4 years in local and state elections, and 6 years if you're running for the United States Senate. But you're right. I mean, it doesn't matter what you and I think. It matters mostly what does Wall Street think, what does corporate America think, what does some of these unions that contribute lots of money to the Democrat causes, what do, you know, what do they think? That's kind of where we find ourselves. But there, I may try to find some of that because we'll revisit it. We haven't talked about that in a long time, but it's 10 years. I mean, it's not 10 days, not 10 months. It's 10 years of tracking public policy and public polling, and there is no correlation in what we the people want and what we the people get. But, you know, we the people who write checks and we the people who lobby our government, we the people normally get exactly what they want. I read a Facebook or about to be, I think it's a Facebook post yesterday. A guy said he's fed up with the campaigning side of politics. He likes the policy side. He's excited about being involved in some of the policy making. He's a lobbyist, and he didn't like the uncertainty of confusing elections because he can't predict what may or may not happen. In other words, I may give my money to the wrong soul. I mean, that's what he's saying without saying it. He likes the policy side of things. 843-661-0937 is our number. We think we'll have Congressman Fry here in just a second. I want to make sure I got a bit ahead of myself in the early segment, and then we got a bit behind ourselves in the next segment. But I think we do have Congressman Russell Fry. Good morning, sir. How are you?
8: I'm doing well, sir. How are you?
5: I am well. So explain to we the people why the House was able to get the SAVE Act passed, but this, I'll say it, this damn Senate can't.
8: I mean, I think we have, because we have balls, actually. That's kind of why we got it done. The Senate, I mean, despite, look, majority in the House is fragile. It's less. I mean, 53-47 is the Senate margin. We hold the House by sometimes one vote, and there were four Republicans yesterday that couldn't muster the courage to pass the Save America Act. Mitch McConnell, who's on his way out, I have no idea. The people, the good people of the Commonwealth of Kentucky, overwhelmingly want this. He doesn't do it. Lisa Murkowski, the same thing. You know, so four Republicans joined Democrats yesterday to not include Save America in the reconciliation bill. This was a breakthrough moment, though, because this is the first time that the Senate has ever voted on it. They've hidden behind it. They've, you know, they said they support it, but they haven't ever voted for it. But I think it was good, even in its failure, to put a marker down. Where do people actually stand? And so I'm sad that they didn't do it, because this was such a good clarifying moment. The government funds should follow this, and we're gonna, you know, that we're going to have secure and safe elections, that you're a citizen and that you should be able to always vote if you're a citizen. These are unifyingly common democratic, meaning like we vote democratic, not the party, ideals that like you are who you say you are, and when you go to vote, you as an individual, as an American, are voting. I don't understand how this is controversial, but somehow it is.
5: Congressman, another story I want to touch on with you. J.D. Vance has had a big role in, I guess, tracking down the fraud or speaking to the public about how much fraud is going on with the government. Americans don't like to pay taxes. They don't like to pay taxes when the government wastes its money. They in particular don't like to pay taxes when the government is being defrauded out of millions and millions of dollars. And a lot of these are foreign agents. I mean, they're foreigners who have made their way into the country. Kind of where do you stand on J.D. Vance, and what do we need to do to make sure we're not as defrauded by the amount we are? And what do we do to those we've already identified?
8: Look, I agree with Tim McGraw. I like it. I love it. I want some more of it. I think the American people do, too. This is a resounding success. And you're right, Ken. No one, like our country 250 years ago, was throwing tea in the Boston Harbor because of overtaxation. I mean, we don't like to pay taxes. We especially don't like to pay taxes when it's going to people who didn't earn it, right? Like, it's going overseas, that fraudsters are gaming the system. I mean, people work too dang hard at their jobs, their businesses. They do too many things to turn around and see some piece of garbage human who is defrauding the taxpayers because of some scheme that they cooked up in their mother's basement or wherever. So, look, there's some true accountability, and I think this is what's so refreshing about this movement. The GAO, I think last year, it might have been during Biden, said, you know, roughly that, you know, $500 billion goes out the door in waste, fraud, and abuse every single year in the Treasury. $500 billion, Ken. If you could identify some of that or start to identify some of that and disincentivize others from getting engaged in that space, you've really done something remarkable. And, you know, what I've heard for a long time from people is, you know, there's no accountability. No one ever seems to take the role, like, you know, the punches for bad acts against the government. There's a slap on the wrist, maybe, and maybe nothing's done. Here, I mean, they're serious about this. And so this snowball is gaining steam on fraud. And I think that there's a real opportunity here for us in a reconciliation 3.0 to target some of this, begin to unravel some of the fraudulent networks that have been created. And this is, I think, a good government moment where the executive is doing what they're supposed to do, and they are showing, I say, they are showing the American people and Congress kind of how these things are working. We're able to target it from a legal perspective and from a lawmaking exercise and from an oversight perspective to crack down on this operationally. And I think this is just good. And so they had top 10 most wanted fraudsters yesterday. Go look at the list from the FBI. Like, there's more. I mean, you know that there's more. And so this is true accountability is here. J.D. Vance is taking this seriously. President Trump is taking this seriously because the American people are done with this.
5: For some reason, you seem to be very interested in the happenings at the Southern Poverty Law Center. If I'm not mistaken, their CEO will appear before Congress next week. What do we expect that to be about?
8: Well, there's a new indictment, right? The series of indictments that came out. $4 million funded to these groups. The Southern Poverty Law Center manufactured their own hate. They were paying people in the KKK, literally paying for cross burnings, and then of course turned around and like fundraised off of it. This is if you look at the way in which the Nazis came to power, they blew up their own party headquarters, right? And they did that to elicit sympathy from the German people. That like, oh, look at the communists did this to us, and like they blew up their own headquarters. This kind of reminds me of that, right? Like where the Southern Poverty Law Center is supposed to be the organization that they build themselves as, like, we're fighting hate, we're eradicating it, we're infiltrating and shining a light on who these people are. They were paying for it. They're paying for cross burnings. Like, this is wild to me, $4 million. And so defrauding the people, and so what they would do is they would prop this stuff up. They'd pay these people. They'd pay for these activities. They'd help organize the Charlottesville rally. And then turn around and fundraise off of it. So for like $4 million, let's just take that. That's what they invested in these groups. For $4 million, they turn around and raise like 10 times that. It's wild to me the level of fraud and deception that they perpetuated on the American people. They manufactured the hate that they thought that they could fundraise off of it to justify their existence. I mean, this is total defrauding of the American people who donated to the Southern Poverty Law Center, and really kind of, I think, set us back. So this is a total scam. It has been from the beginning, it looks like. So we welcome the Southern Poverty Law Center coming in next week, and, you know, stay tuned. That's going to be a very interesting and, I think, fun hearing. And fun for me is like when something like this is just so insane and you want to highlight for the American people. I don't know how you can defend it. So let the CEO come in and explain to the American people why he was paying for cross burnings as an organization that was supposed to be fighting them, right? Like, what sense does that make?
5: But help me understand this. I mean, I'm not an attorney. You understand it much better than I do. They're not a government agency. What sort of oversight? What sort of punishment or penalty? I mean, I understand shedding light and I understand raising awareness, but as a member of Congress, what sort of authority do you have to punish them for doing these things. They're not a government agency, right?
8: No, they're not. But they're kind of a quasi. I'll get to that in a second. But here's the thing. This is a federal crime. It's a federal crime to defraud investors, if you will, to engage in, you know, wire fraud, mail fraud, things like that. There's a federal crime. Where there's a federal crime, and you have this fraud that has been perpetuated on Americans by a private center, because they have been federally charged, that there is a federal nexus. And so it's an evaluation of the law itself. It's an evaluation of the application of that law to the Southern Poverty Law Center. It's an evaluation of the circumstances in which they find themselves with these indictments that have come down on them. But certainly, what is, I think, compelling here, and why I think this is the real hook, is that the Southern Poverty Law Center used this money to raise money. They raised so much money that they grew their influence. Their influence allowed them to have quarterly meetings with the Biden Department of Justice to go, you know, target moms who were involved in their child's education. Moms were literally listed on a government watch list as like some domestic terrorist. You have Catholics who were engaged in their faith that were being spied upon by the Biden Department of Justice. And meanwhile, you've got the Southern Poverty Law Center that's manufacturing the hate that they say that they're trying to eradicate. And because of the influence that they were able to cultivate and the money that they were able to raise to really curry favor and have these meetings, nobody can walk into the Department of Justice. Nobody in Florence, South Carolina, that I know of, can walk into, or Myrtle Beach or wherever, can walk into the Department of Justice with their nonprofit and say, I want a meeting with the highest ranking members of the Trump administration. No one can do that. And so these folks grew their influence in such a way that allowed them access to the people who make things move. And that, to me, is dangerous. Obviously, they've violated federal law. There's definitely a federal nexus. So they are private. They didn't receive technically government money that we know about yet, but they have violated federal law. They have used, they have these

0: as you have. We know that you represent one of the fastest growing areas in America, that being Horry County. We know you represent an area that's not grown very fast at all, that being the PD region of South Carolina. Kind of, how do you sort through what the needs and wishes of the fastest growing area in America being part of your district and an area that really needs to accelerate its growth being a part of your district? It's not necessarily a question as, well, I guess it is a question. As a member of Congress, how do you sort through what the priorities are as diverse as your congressional district is?
1: I think you try to listen. And Ken, you said this before, and I've borrowed this, and I hope you don't mind, because it actually struck me as so true. You said if we lose, I'm going to paraphrase, that if we lose our small towns and rural communities, that we lose the soul of America, we lose a piece of America. And that always struck me. I was like, gosh, that's like so like ingenious, and it's true. And so I think about that, right? I think about the needs of small-town America and the heart. It really is difficult in a local government when you've got, say, a diminishing tax base. You've got, it's very challenging from a funding perspective. What do we fund? How do we fund it? You got law enforcement out there that's doing their best with limited resources, and they do it because they care about their community. You got city governments or county councils that are trying to figure out how to plug multiple holes in the ship with limited resources and duct tape. The question is, which one do you do first? And so we try to get out there. And from an appropriations money perspective, we try to be helpful. From a grant perspective, we try to be helpful. We just had a federal resource day for some of our local government sheriffs, police departments, where we take, where we had roughly 8 to 10 federal agencies. We put them in the same room with local government folks, and just kind of a pure education standpoint, connect these people. Because again, the biggest thing that I hear from people who are trying to have a big impact in their small town community is we just don't know what we don't know, basically. And we don't know the people or how these things work. And so we're trying our best. I mean, the first bill that I ever got signed into law by a Democrat president, no less, was the Grant Transparency Act, which was designed to, if you get denied for a grant from a federal agency, I think you kind of have a right to know what happened. Did you not cross your T's or dot your I's? Did you not support it with certain documentation? What is the reason why these things happen? And I think just trying to be the mortar in between the bricks here, that's my job. And so I really try to do that, and certainly love the PD, love representing the PD. They're representing these small towns. They're trying to do the right thing, and they just don't know. So I think we've had tremendous success, both with direct appropriations, with money back to constituents. I mean, we were tallying it up the other day, just based on memory, and we were close to $200 million that we've returned back to the district. Now, that's direct to individuals, like, say, you with an IRS issue, if you had one. That's direct appropriations money. That's grants that we've helped support for people. And that's also, knowing the need of a certain community and then seeing an opportunity up here and finding a way to navigate that with a local government so that they get the resources that they need to just function. I think it's hugely important that we do that, and we're always going to do that.
0: I think you've done a great job. It'd be easy to hunker down in Horry County and protect the home base, but you've not done that. And we out here really appreciate it. Thank you, Congressman. Appreciate your time.
1: Thanks, guys. Have a great weekend.
0: That's kind of an interesting, when you think about it, he's representing a congressional district that includes, as the hub, one of the fastest growing areas in America. And to the west of that fastest growing in America is an area that has not grown at all. In fact, for the most part, has seen a somewhat decline in its population and economy. Take a break. We'll be back in just a few.
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5: Stock futures are mixed as investors wait for the Labor Department's May employment report. It's expected to reveal 80 to 95,000.

0: 7 new jobs created last month, down from 115,000 in April. Crude oil prices are little changed. Investors continue to monitor developments out of the Middle East. The S&P has decided not to fast-track upcoming giant stock launches into the S&P 500. That means SpaceX, Anthropic, and OpenAI will need to wait at least a year before being added to the S&P. Bitcoin is continuing its slump. It declined to the $61,000 range overnight before recovering some ground. And Lululemon Athletica shares are down another 12% this morning after its disappointing quarter. That's your Fox Business Report. I'm Jenny Coselda. Invested in you.
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11: Weather Channel forecast for the Midlands. High pressure overhead, keeping beautiful weather in the forecast here right on through the weekend. But temperatures are going to begin to climb, and so is the humidity. 86 are high today with sunshine. A fair sky tonight, low 60. Friday, sunny skies, a high 90. And 90 on Saturday with sunshine. Sunday, sunny skies, 93. Kick off next week. Richard DeWedding at the Weather Channel.
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14: We're back. Hi, we're back. 843-661-0937. What I've been thinking about, I read a bunch yesterday, and I don't know why this interests me, but I think there's a lot of curiosity about the tipping culture. Mike will be with us at 8, I think. Jay and Philip will not be. So we get the delegation hour done. And it would be a very interesting morning to have nobody but Mike here, because he's dealing with a lot of unknowns. I mean, there's just so many unknowns right now in the world of running for statewide office. And the polls say, one poll says you're going to be in the runoff. Another poll says maybe not. One poll says you're clearly ahead. The other poll says you're clearly behind. I mean, who knows? In the world of polling and politics. But I want to, in the 9 o'clock hour, I need some caller participation. What do we make of the tipping culture in America? We touched on that, Reb, but I'm reading more and more and more and more resentment.
15: It's out of hand.
14: That consumers have regarding what their expectations are. And some of these hospitality businesses are now adding a service fee because people are unwilling to tip 20 or 25%. It's just kind of odd to me that as we've seen this affordability crisis and the increase in inflation of whatever we're paying for whatever experience we're enjoying, there's an expectation. In other words, 20% of a $30 meal or 20% of a $90 meal. I mean, think, and this is where I want to go. So let's use restaurants as an example. And let's just say you're a 20% tipper. And before COVID, the meal was $40, and that's $80. Well, now the meal's $80. You see where I'm headed? Mm-hmm. And it's almost like it's the same amount of work. Now the counter argument would be, well, I mean, the waitress or waiter is dealing with inflation as well. So, you know, giving them $8 and giving them $16 is about the same. I mean, the dollars, you know, decreased in value.
15: Yeah, but the phenomenon to me is before COVID, you weren't expected to tip at a drive-through, were you? I don't think so. You weren't expected if you did a call-in pickup. You weren't expected to tip for that. After COVID, that changed.
14: So why? I've touched a nerve with you.
15: Yes.
14: Josh, how about you?
15: And I want people about to make
14: tipping?
15: As much.
14: What I mean, tipping? I mean, I think tipping in general is fine.
15: I want to be as generous as I possibly
14: sure.
15: can, and I want to show that appreciation to people that do, you know, provide a service or a nice product for me. I mean, I've always been for that, and I've considered myself a decent tipper as much as I can be. But it has gotten out of hand. And tipping, and you know, I just got back from a trip, and tipping is totally different in Europe.
14: In what way?
15: There's not a lot of it. There was a lot of restaurants we would go to where, you know, you give the card for the bill, and there's no tip line. They give you the receipt or you sign a receipt, but there's no place where they're asking for a tip. And I heard while we were over there in some of the industries that tipping is somewhat considered an insult.
14: That's interesting. The fascinating story about what are the Trump comes from that world, right? I mean, you got to believe Trump played a lot of golf, stayed a lot of hotels. Tipping would be customary in those experiences. I read somewhere that Trump shows up at the White House. And they take some of his luggage out of the whatever. I mean, however the president gets to the, I guess, the limo and the beast and all these other good sorts of things. But Trump tried to slide the guy $20 or $100. And I just remember thinking about that's a clash of cultures. I mean, he comes from New York City, the world of hospitality and commerce and business. And, you know, hey, take care of me and I'll take care of you. Wink, wink, nod, nod. And all of a sudden, he's the president. And he tries to slide the guy that's worked in the White House 40 years a $100 tip. And the guy says, I can't take that. I'd read that about Europe. It's kind of an insult to tip in Europe. I get paid to do a job. I'm doing the job. And here it's just, I'm with you. Josh, you can jump in. I mean, it's out of control. I mean, it's everywhere. I mean, it's you're standing up at a restaurant, at a fast food joint, and you slip your card in, and it says, I mean, the first number is tip. I'm standing up. I mean, you're doing nothing for me except grabbing a bag with a burger and a fry in it, and your expectations are 20, 25, and sometimes it's programmed 30%. I mean, it's already, if I don't change it, it's a 30% tip. Yeah. But I'm like, I think that we're talking about NCAA and transfer portals and all that. I want new tipping laws. I mean, I want
16: just
15: new.
16: Just don't tip.
14: But I mean, I think. Well, I mean, maybe
16: I mean,
14: that's
16: like,
14: the answer.
16: You tip at sit-down restaurants. You don't tip at fast food. every time, the first time they swung that little iPad around and were like, I was like, what is this? Like, custom tip, zero. You didn't do anything.
15: But you know they're still, but it's already pre-programmed. Or they hand it to you out of the drive-thru. I mean, that's happened where you order a pickup meal. It's like, oh, well, sign here, and oh, here's your,
14: and I've had
15: in the tip.
14: A couple of times I've had someone tell me, oh, you're choosing to not tip? Like, well, what do you mean I'm choosing to not tip? It's like going to the theater. The gall of this, guys, so I go to the theater, and we get, you know, two Diet Pepsis and a popcorn, and it's $175. And they want to know if you want to round up to a charity. And I'm like, no, I don't want to round up. You just charged me $175 for two drinks and a popcorn.
15: But if you're calling it a theater, maybe you should round up.
14: I'm just saying, what is it?
15: At the movies.
14: At the movies, go to the movies. All right, instead of a theater, it's
16: at
14: the movies.
16: Why are they asking for donations after groceries rather than outside of churches or something? You know, you got to hit people in the mood.
14: Well, you go to a grocery store. It's odd what they placed certain expectations on us as consumers, and it's time we push back. It's time we organize and push back. We'll take a break. Back in a few.
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5: Republicans did it on their own. I'm Dave Anthony, Fox News, and it took them all night in the Senate.
6: On this vote, the yeas are 52, the nays are 47. This bill, as amended, is passed.
5: That was just before 5 a.m., approving nearly $70 billion to fund Border Patrol and Immigration and Customs Enforcement through 2029, which Democrats opposed, but the process used to pass it did not allow a filibuster to block the funding. It goes to the House next.
7: There were bipartisan efforts to add amendments that would restrict what the president has called a $1.8 billion anti-weaponization fund for Trump's political allies who believe they've been politically persecuted. One such defeated amendment was proposed by Louisiana Senator Bill Cassidy, who was recently defeated by a Trump-backed primary challenger, which would have redirected the fund's payments to law enforcement officers hurt in the January 6th attack on the U.S. Capitol.
5: Fox's Tanya J. Powers. The bill also does not include $1 billion in security for the controversial White House ballroom. A legal challenge to stop construction returns to court today. Late last night, President Trump posted on Truth Social the person suing has no standing, and the case is highly damaging to our country, calling the ballroom vital for national security. The president keeps trying to work out a deal to end the Iran conflict.
8: The main parts of the deal is they can't have a nuclear weapon. The strait will open immediately.
5: Iran's been blocking most shipping in the Strait of Hormuz. It's also demanding Israel stop attacking Hezbollah in Lebanon, but those attacks continue today. There's a new attempt to try to stop the war in Ukraine.
9: In an open letter to Russian President Vladimir Putin, Ukraine's President Volodymyr Zelensky proposes a meeting between the two, a step President Trump is encouraging.
8: I think it would be great if they met. They should get it done.
9: Zelensky's letter comes as Russia intensifies airstrikes against Kyiv and Ukrainian drones have hit deeper into Russian territory.
5: Fox's Jared Halpern. The president's threatening to veto a House-passed bill to provide new aid, weapons, and loans to Ukraine. 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
32: 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And about a year and a half later, we lost our dad, too. I was just a kid. I remember that day Lindsey came running in and just grabbed me up and hugged me. 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
11: 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And it's the same with the people of South Carolina. He works so hard every day. He's passionate about helping people. And you will never find anybody else that cares more and works harder for this state than he does. Lindsay's heart is South Carolina.
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18: Weather Channel forecast for the Midlands. High pressure overhead, keeping beautiful weather in the forecast here right on through the weekend. But temperatures are going to begin to climb, and so is the humidity. 86 are high today with sunshine. A fair sky tonight, low 60. Friday, sunny skies, a high 90. And 90 on Saturday with sunshine. Sunday, sunny skies, 93. Kickoff next week. Richard DeWedding at the Weather Channel.
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0: Wow.
1: We're back. 843-661-0937. This man needs this hour, and I want to be soothing and therapeutic and you know, kind of let him get into the flow of Mike Rickenbaugh's with us. We knew this yesterday that Jay nor Philip were going to be here. Mike's going to be here. So I thought about it a lot, Mike. I really did. Good morning, sir. How are you?
2: Morning.
1: I thought a lot about the journey that you've been on and the hectic nature of what you've been a part of. The uncertainty is never fun. What do we say human beings like to know what's about to happen? In his world, I'm laughing because it ain't me. In his world, he has no idea what's about to happen.
2: Your old heart.
1: But he can relate to this. When you put your name on a yard sign and you put your name on a ballot, to some degree you're exposing your soul. You're asking people to publicly judge. And there's fear that goes along with that. There's anxiety that goes along with that. Do enough people like me or not? And in elections, somebody finds out they don't like them enough. That's not a question, but is that a proper kind of a characterization of where you find yourself this morning?
2: It is the essential conundrum of a campaign, right? You're asking people to choose me over the rest of the field to represent you, and to do it in such a sacred way as to give me your vote. I mean, this isn't a waving at you as I drive down the street. It's give me your vote, something that people have shed blood for and given their life for, and pick me. And that is almost contrary, not almost, I think it's contrary to really a faith-based approach of humility. And I am to ask for humility and to pray that God humble me. So living in the world of choose me, write me a check, vote for me, put a yard sign and a bumper sticker on your car, but then at the same time, I want a life of humility, Lord, is something you've asked us for, is a real challenge.
1: You know, and one thing, I was thinking about this morning, Mike, and yesterday when we were texting one another, the one thing that you and I have in common is we didn't go looking for politics, but we end up there. We come from the business world, and we take a big step early in our political lives. I don't want to say career, because I didn't look at it as a career, and I don't think you look at it as, but it is a life. I mean, it's a life outside of selling cars and building truck beds. But Mike, and I don't know if this helps you or not, but I can remember after I won in 2010, and I'm looking out at the inauguration, and everybody's sitting down and doing their thing, and it's me and Andre, Nikki and Mark are the only four at the top of the steps, and I'm thinking to myself, excuse my French, how the hell did I get here? you know what I mean? With all the flaws and fallacies and mistakes I've made in my life, how in the world do I end up here? Do you ask yourself that at times?
2: It hits me hardest when people come up to Charisse and I and they say things like, you inspire us. That's a big word. Like, it's one thing to say,
1: and it's a responsibility.
2: It is a responsibility, and it's. I hope I can say this on radio. I've heard people describe politics as you have to pick the shiniest of two turds, and that's what politics is. And I hope I didn't offend any FCC folks.
3: It's not the first time that word's been used on the show. So
2: I've heard that, but to have people say, "I've watched politics a lot of years, and the way you conduct your life, we've been watching, and you inspire us." That's a daunting responsibility to say, let's do it right. Let's do it with an honor and an integrity. And even if we don't always get it right, let's work to do it right.
1: So, I mean, just how do you feel right? I mean, the one thing that I'm trying to help Mike help himself is what I'm trying. I thought about that a lot today. You know, we're not going to talk about the Senate redistricting and all those other sorts of things. But it's a learning experience. It's a challenging experience, but there's so many unknowns, and we head into the last weekend, and you could be one of two standing, or you could not be one of two standing. How have you and your wife and family, and I guess Alan and his family, mm-hmm. how have you equipped yourself for potential failure? Because that is on the board. There is a chance that Wilson, Rick, and Bob don't make the runoff. I'm hoping and praying and doing everything I can to make sure that doesn't happen. But you gotta entertain that idea.
2: Yeah, well, and you said it right when we talked years ago about one day you feel like you're unstoppable on top of the world, and the next day you're like, the wheels are coming off this machine here. Like, what is happening? And the highs and lows is an emotional roller coaster that until you've run for office, I'm not sure anybody quite knows what it's like to be like, man, that's a gut punch, or I just got crowned. when one of the things that Charisse and I do, and I don't do it nearly as well as she does, is that just spending that time, that first part of your day in prayer, to be like, Lord, I have to remember. This isn't a choice. I have to remember for my own like emotional health, mental health, well-being, that you are in control. And we're going to do everything we know to do, but ultimately, this is your race. And that doesn't mean we're going to have the outcome we want. We believe we are, but his sovereign plan is not undone by man doing right or not doing right. It's his plan. And having that faith and that comfort in he's in control, and I forget it 100 times a day, so I got to remember it 101 times a day. But remembering, like, wait a second, like, we do the hard work. Even scripture says, you prepare for battle, but the battle is ultimately the Lord's. So do the preparation. He never says get out of the preparation. You do the preparation, but he has the battle.
1: And is it fair to say, Mike, that you catch yourself at times believing that what you and Alan are trying to do is the center of the universe?
2: Oh.
1: And in all honesty, it's nowhere near. But you can get so, and you're competitive, and Alan, and you want to win, and all the other candidates are competitive and want to win. But at times you can convince yourself that this race, this state, my candidacy is the absolute center of the universe, and then you'll be reminded, it's kind of a speck in the grand scheme of things.
2: Ken, it's comical you say that. Yesterday we started off in Lancaster, and then Chester, and then Fort Mill, and Rock Hill, and then ended up in Sumter doing the GOP. And I think of the five stops, I can't remember where, I think it was in Chester or Lancaster, we got this beautiful big bus that we've chartered. We're on a bus tour, and we're all over the state, and we got stickers that's all wrapped in stickers. We walk into a store in Chester, and the owners were expecting us, big supporters, and there were some foot ladies there shopping. And Alan's like, I'm Attorney General Alan Wilson. And I was like, I'm Senator Mike Rickenbaugh. And we'd be honored for your vote Tuesday. And the answer, what are y'all running for? What are y'all running for? Oh, my God. Excuse us why we cry real quick. What are we running for? That would be the governor of your state, ma'am. But that's the humbling of this is not everyone's life. They're going to church. They're going to work. They're taking their kids to practice. They're doing life, and this is an afterthought at best for some people.
1: Let me give you a quick story, and you can relate to this. And this takes if you come from rural South Carolina, we abuse the Queen's English. I mean, we do a lousy job of speaking correct grammar. But Rez heard me tell this story. So Nikki's out of the state. They assign security to me. I'm lieutenant governor, and I'm giving a speech somewhere. And the law enforcement agency in that community wanted to meet me somewhere behind something and make sure they had earplugs in and earphones in. And you know what I mean? They're doing the big dog and pony show. So anyway, I park where they tell me to park. We walk through the back of the building, because we're not going through the entrance where everybody, we're walking through the back of the building. And there's some guys there from one of these work release programs working in the kitchen. And I got a security officer in front of me and a, security officer behind, a couple of highway patrolmen. And I'm told Rev, the guy in the kitchen said, who that is?
2: Yeah, right. Yeah.
1: And it was just reminding me, like, here I am, man. I've got an entourage, and I think I'm Elvis Presley and Mike Tyson rolled into one.
3: Kind of a big deal.
2: Yeah.
1: Who that is? And you can relate to that.
2: And that's right.
1: And it's good that we are reminded that we're just a vapor in the wind at the end of the day.
2: Yeah, I almost think those are the moments where God allows us to be humbled, to not think too highly of yourself and get too haughty, because ultimately there is a life that will go on before politics and life long after politics. We are a dot in this sentence right now, but it'll continue on without us.
1: What have you learned about the state that you didn't know? I mean, you felt you knew your neck of the woods fairly well. I felt like I knew mine. I mean, I remember when I ran. And I would leave a community or an area, and I'd say, wow, that's a little bit, okay, that it didn't surprise me, but now I know more about that part of it. What have you learned?
2: Yeah. The battle between rural and urban is all over the state, and we've talked about it on this show, but it is a significant battle that is well beyond the PD region. Being in Bamberg County, in Allendale County, not long ago, they've got real concerns how they even survive in Bamberg and Allendale and Hampton. But they have the same concerns up in Chester and some of the counties up there and in Fairfield. So we've talked about it, and it's a great question. We're going to have to figure out what can be done for rural South Carolina? Because the Greenvilles and the Charlestons and the Columbias and the now the Myrtle Beaches and the Fort Mill, they're not worried. They're doing just fine. And their worries revolve around how do we not grow as fast? How do we stop people from coming where we've got other counties of the 46? And I think you've said it before, about 8 of them are going to be just fine. But what happens to the remaining counties?
1: Yeah, you leave a fundraiser at the Dunes Club, and you sense that that may be South Carolina, and you go home through Marion and Mullins, and you realize, wow, I mean, these are fundamentally, not just a little bit different, fundamentally different one from another.
2: It's like you're reading my mail. We were at the Grand Dunes Tuesday, had a luncheon over at the Grand Dunes. Great supporters in the Grand Strand in Horry County. And you leave the Grand Dunes, and you're like, man, South Carolina's doing great. But then come in through Marion County and see what's going on. And then go up in, and we had another event up in Nichols. See what Nichols is like. They've got real challenges there.
1: Where do you see this race? I mean, I don't want to know your strategy, but I mean, has it played out about like you wish it had? I mean, I don't want you to disclose, because you always look back and say, man, I wish when we turned this way, we probably should have turned that. I mean, you'll do that whether you win or lose. You always kind of, it's like armchair quarterbacking yourself. And I think you owe it yourself to do that. But kind of, where do you see the race right now? 4 days out.
2: Yeah. Well, I'll say 4 days out was very different than 7 days ago, or 6 days, whatever it was. Last Friday, and the word conventional wisdom is a wording we should never use in politics, because most of the campaigns, we all took the position, conventional wisdom would say the president's going to stay out of the primary. Hell, conventional wisdom bite you right in the fanny.
1: And conventional wisdom and good sources.
2: Yeah.
1: I mean, conventional wisdom and good sources that he stays out.
2: At least until maybe the runoff. And when he endorsed, you know, Friday night, that was a throat punch. You're like, didn't see that coming. Now what do we do? And there was a few moments where we were like, all right, let's evaluate where we stand. But then those serendipitous moments happen. A presidential endorsement text normally is a kind of a kiss of death to other candidates. But to then have him bring up that, oh, and the current governor's son is going to be now the new lieutenant governor, the blowback from that, we couldn't have created that. That was, you know, that was nothing that we could have done. And what we're hearing across the state now are just so many folks who are like, no, we don't do coronations. We're not a monarchy, and we're not the British. And the current governor who's been there 10 years, he doesn't get to coronate his son as the new lieutenant governor so we can have a legacy. That's just not what we do in the state.
1: And Mike, someone from out of state reached out to me yesterday and asked my opinion. They want to put me on the record. I said, no, I don't want to go on the record. I got a friend running, and I don't want to get in the middle of that. But you know, at the end of the day, what we're going to determine, the voters will. I won't. You won't. The voters will. We've had this fundamental debate since 16. When is enough Trump too much Trump? And I think the endorsement is enough Trump. The endorsement with the added of, she may not tell you who her running mate's going to be, but I will.
2: That's right.
1: That might be too much Trump. And for your sake and Alan's sake, that's what I'm hoping for. Let's take a break. I want to come back on the other side and talk about when you think you have things planned out and something comes out of left field, and it's a big deal. I talked to Mike and Allen about it. Nobody was happy Friday evening and Saturday morning, but we scrambled and got ourselves into a what I'd call a better place. Take a break. Back in a few.
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6: Well, I know this is going to anger you. In the state of New York, a new bill passed by the New York State Legislature that would ban the terms mother and father from being used in certain official documents, replacing those descriptions with gender-neutral language. Signed into law, and I'm sure it will be, by Kathy Hochul, the bill will require the terms mother and father be replaced with, quote, gestating and non-gestating parent. I mean, this is like Tallarico. He refers to women that might live next door, a neighbor that happens to be a woman. I don't know what the other four genders he's referring to when he talks about six genders. I've tried to get an answer. I can't get an answer.
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16: What's the deal with these roads? 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
1: We're back, 843-661-0937. Senator Mike Rickenbaugh, Republican candidate for Lieutenant Governor, and a ticket that I support publicly. I don't think we're allowed to endorse, but I can publicly support who I choose to. So here's the conundrum, and I want to get your take on this, Mike, because I got to believe you guys have walked through the ins and outs of this. You know that Trump is a force du jour. You know that MAGA is a huge universe. You got to take exception with the endorsement, but not Trump. Yeah. In other words, you got to say, man, I really believe we're more MAGA than anybody else, despite not getting the endorsement. Was that part of the strategy? And kind of led us into that world as much as you're comfortable.
2: Yeah, I mean, it's a great pivot to be in, because there's two streams we're walking through. We absolutely, when I say we, Alan and I 100% support the president's agenda. And matter of fact, the reason I did the rally yesterday in Lancaster and Alan wasn't able to make it is that he announced a major bust of 48 illegal aliens and their bosses who were making, you know, fraudulent identifications in order to get illegals into the state and to be able to work here and take American citizens' jobs, or U.S. citizen jobs. Alan and I will always support the president's agenda. But the president, you know, he is going to also do what the president thinks is the right thing to do. And he wanted redistricting. For months, McMaster was against redistricting. And McMaster had the ability to call the General Assembly back in session. Next thing you know, McMaster thinks redistricting is a good idea. I get how that plays out. And I respect what the president is trying to do, because if we don't win the midterms, it's just going to be 2 years of agony as the Dems and Hakeem Jeffries tries to go ahead and pull the president down and stop his agenda. And we don't want illegals in our state. We don't want them in the U.S. And we are no longer able to say as South Carolina that we're not a border state. Every state's a border state. So we need the president's agenda to succeed. But the deal for the governor to get his son a job and to provide for his legacy isn't something that Alan and I can abide by. We're going to fight for every South Carolinian sons and daughters and every family's legacy, not just the governor's legacy.
1: Yeah, I've always felt my father had every right to pass the business down to his two sons. The public trust is not, it's not transactional in that, or shouldn't be transactional in that nature. What message do you think South Carolinians have paid most attention? You guys have talked a lot about the family affordability issue. Families are struggling because of inflation and the cost of higher education and groceries and now gas. Is that the message you guys tried to stay on? Because I always felt that was, I mean, everybody deals with that. Everybody in America, everybody in South Carolina deals with, it's just expensive right now to do much of anything.
2: Yeah, affordability and safety have been the two biggest issues. I'm kind of starting with safety first. People are tired of seeing the same criminals get arrested again. It's wearisome. And we were with a sheriff from Lancaster and a sheriff from Chester yesterday, both supporters. And Alan, it's so good to be across the state, because he's got 80% of the Republican sheriffs have endorsed Alan. 8 out of 10 Republican sheriffs. So when we're across the state, the sheriffs normally join us from whatever region there. And their point is, about 80% of the crimes that their deputies are arresting people for are committed by about 20%, 15 to 20% of the same people over and over and over, but they just keep getting out again. So the public safety is a big deal. And then the affordability. And the affordability isn't, hey, these are folks who aren't willing to work. It's the affordability for folks who are doing their dead level best to make ends meet, but their one car repair or one major home repair or a medical bill away from going from, okay, you paid your bills, to being in the poverty line. And affordability doesn't mean there's not inflation. It means that the wages increase at a rate faster than inflation. So people understand that things are more expensive now than it used to be 5 years ago or 10 years ago, but their wages aren't increasing. So how can we help them as a state put in the guardrails so that they can do better against what the inflationary measures are?
1: Has there been a moment of humor? I mean, I was thinking about, you know, I knew you were coming in today, and I was excited you were coming in. And really and truly, it's a good day to be by yourself here to kind of recount the journey you've been on. But I remember going to a GOP meeting one night and speaking and answering questions. You do that, you know, out of respect for the audience. So the guy asked me, I'll never forget this. He said, Councilman Ard, candidate for Lieutenant Governor, should someone be allowed to carry a loaded handgun into a courtroom? And I said, no. He said, so you're not for the Second Amendment? And I said, well, no, I'm for the Second Amendment, but you can't carry a loaded handgun into a courtroom. There are a lot of emotions, and I mean, you're asking for trouble if you do that. His follow-up was, well, what about a sword? And I don't know how you answer that. Yeah. I mean, but there's a very zealous element within these activists. And once again, you may find them to be extremist, but they don't believe their opinions are extreme. Have you run into some of that? And kind of how do you deal with it?
2: Yeah, and it's always interesting when folks, they're so intense, sometimes they forget, and I'm sure I'm like that too, to have a little bit of levity. And I was speaking at a GOP, I don't even remember, I think it was McCormick County the other day, and I was talking to the group, and it was kind of intense. They were talking about some real serious, some tax issues and tax reform and infrastructure, and I love talking policy, but I said, I do have good news for everybody. We just got a recent pullback, and we have 100% of a particular voting block that I think gets us over the top. And everybody was like on the edge of their seat, and they're like, well, which voting block is that? And I said, it's the black Germans of South Carolina. And then everybody paused for a second, and they're like, I love it. And they're like, all four of you, Sharice and I and our kids. And like, levity is important because these races get exhausting. And being able to laugh at yourself, laugh at the fact that there's some absurdity when you look at how much money is being spent. And frankly, some of those candidates, for governor even, when you start writing millions of dollars of checks for a job that doesn't pay even 10% of that, you start doing the math of saying, like, why is this a good idea? So the absurdity of politics sometimes, it needs to be laughed at.
1: And some do take it too far. But I would argue that intensity that you're talking about, it's a genuine caring. I mean, they take the election process in America very seriously. I am more concerned for those who are as lax as they are. I mean, once again, how about a sword? I mean, that's a pretty wild question for follow-up, but somebody somewhere could care less.
2: That's right.
1: So you've encountered and engaged an audience that deeply cares about the Republican Party and politics in South Carolina.
2: Yeah, we have, and that's why I guess I'm so proud of the way Alan and our team have conducted ourselves, and some other teams too. Because this is serious business. We're fighting for the fabric, and as conservatives and Republicans, we're fighting against a very radical liberal agenda. So we do need to win these races, and the primary is that first step. One thing that though has disappointed me, Ken, is some of the other campaigns that they're just mean. And when I say that, like when we go to the debates, all of the different campaigns will have their groupings out front. And Sharice and I, it's just our nature. We will walk to each other candidate's groups and just thank them for being there. Look, we want to win. They want to win. That's being a competitor. You went to Hannah Pamplico. When you played Johnsonville, you doggone it, you wanted to beat those golden flashes, right? That's the nature of being competitive. But that doesn't mean you have to be ugly about it. So when I'll go by and I'll be like, thank you for being here. Thanks for being a part of the process, especially the young people. The majority will say, you know, thanks, and you know, appreciate you coming over. There are some who won't speak. And I'm like, you know what? Remember, civil discourse makes us better. The ability to be in this field makes our nation great, but you don't have to be ugly about it. We're all working for our democracy.
1: It's kind of interesting you say that, because when I ran, Taylor Swift had a song, Why You Gotta Be So Mean.
2: Right.
1: And my wife would refer to that song, Why Everybody Gotta Be So Mean in all of this?
2: Yeah.
1: I mean, but because we're all trying to do, you know, some good for our state and our country. How do you react when, because you and I've talked about this, there's a poll that is very friendly to Wilson and Rickenbaugh. And 2 days later, there's a poll that's very unfriendly to Wilson and Rickenbaugh. And you can't say it doesn't matter, because it does.
2: Right.
1: We're not Vulcans. You're not. I'm not. Nobody is emotionless. That poll that comes out that paints you in a good light, that's a great poll. We're going to win this thing. And then 3 days later, here's one that says, you know, no, you're 6 points behind or seven. How do you sort through or digest that?
2: Yeah, polls make a politician almost as bipolar as like the weather does in South Carolina.
1: That's well said.
2: You get 50 degrees in the morning and 90 degrees in the afternoon, and that great poll put you on the top of the world, and that bad pull, you're like, well, I guess I got to figure out what I'm going to do next after this election there. One of the things that Sharice and I in particular do is we really try not to look at the polling. And that's the luxury we have where Alan and the campaign has a really an infrastructure and a team that gets into the cross tabs. And you remember how you get into the cross tabs and you look at this demographic in this part of the state. I appreciate and I applaud the folks that do that. But boy, it can get in your head and get you all twisted up because pollsters are paid. I don't think there's a pollster out there that does it for free. So then you got to measure, well, if you paid that pollster, are they going to give you a little bit of benefit of that doubt? Or, and if somebody else paying that pollster, are they giving them the benefit of the doubt? Because you can manipulate any number.
1: And most are manipulated in some way, shape, or form. So what is Mike Rickenbaugh going to do today, tomorrow, Sunday, Monday, leading into primary day on Tuesday?
2: Yeah, when we got back from the upstate and then the Sumter GOP last night, I told the team, look, these are our people. Like we are still the senator for District 31, Florence County, so I'm not missing the Ken Art Show because this is such, and I appreciate you guys so much, the opportunity to speak to the folks who put us in office. Our first responsibility is here, so we made it back here. We're going to we told them we're going to spend today in Florence County. So we're going to head to Johnsonville, Pamplico, Atlanta, Timmonsville, Coward, Scranton, just to spend time with our folks and spend the entire day here. And then that was our home base day. And then tomorrow is Buford, Bluffton, Hilton Head, Hampton County, Jasper County, and we do the low country while Alan's doing the upstate. And then we'll circle back around here Sunday and Monday. So,
1: have you made a friend on the campaign trail that surprises you? I mean, I did. I don't want to call a name because they may not think much of me, but I've built some friendships amongst competitors and people around the race.
2: We have met some folks, and I won't call names, but we've met some folks.

0: do good for God's glory and people's good.
1: That's that. If you stay there, you'll stay at a good place. Let's take a break. We'll be back with our last segment, not the delegation hour. We'll call this the Mike Rickenbacker Lieutenant Governor hour. Back in a few.
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1: Weather Channel forecast for the Midlands. High pressure overhead, keeping beautiful weather in the forecast here right on through the weekend. But temperatures are going to begin to climb, and so is the humidity. 86 are high today with sunshine. A fair sky tonight, low 60. Friday, sunny skies, a high 90. And 90 on Saturday with sunshine. Sunday, sunny skies, 93. Kick off next week. Richard DeWedding at the Weather Channel.
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4: We're back, 843-661-0937. I'll send Rick and Bob Bill for this therapy session because I knew that he probably needed some of this morning.
5: Better than day drinking.
4: Been there, done that. There you go. But better than, I said, you know, the night of the election, if you were for smoke, I would have chain smoked cigarettes. I mean, you couldn't have put enough Marlboros in my hand. But thank God I'm not a smoker.
6: And that for me is the interesting thing, is the human aspect of this and the emotions that you're feeling now. Because you've put a lot of effort into this, and you've got still a long way to go between now and Tuesday as far as miles you're covering in the state. So emotionally, I mean, is your stomach unsettled?
5: Dave, I've told some younger politicians who have reached out over this race and said, like, what's the key? And I was like, you want to survive this without an ulcer and being able to sleep well? Realize your emotions will betray you. So if for us at least, if you don't submit your emotions to God, I don't know how you do it. Because the highs get so high, but the lows get so low. And everything in between, it makes you want to throw up sometimes. You're like, man, this is rough. So submitting it to God and being like, God, you know I'm human. I'm flesh. Help me get through this.
4: Well, and I think that's the one thing we all need to remember. There aren't robots running for office.
5: Right.
4: I mean, for some reason, we've allowed politics in America to morph into everything's fair game. And you just say things about people and their kids and their wives and their businesses, and nothing's off limits. These are people. I mean, you may not like where they stand on the positions, but they're people with a real life and a real family and real responsibilities. They really hurt. I mean, they have real feelings. And I don't know, politics in America today, it goes back to my wife. My wife has really offered up good analysis of why did politics have to become that?
5: Yeah.
4: I mean, why couldn't a group of people see the world a certain way and another group of people see the world another way, and they kind of go at it on the basis, kind of like the Jefferson-Hamilton debate.
5: Mm-hmm.
4: You know, why did it morph into wonder if they've slept with anybody else, wonder if they've lied to anybody else, wonder if they've stolen from anybody else? Let's dig through their world and see what we can find out about everything they've done. Mike always said, you ain't lived until your opponent discloses that he spent $10,000 in opposition research. That's when you know you've lived. Now, in fairness to my opponent from years gone by, they could have given two guys I played slow pitch softball with $100, and they could have disqualified me in a nanosecond.
6: Everything they needed.
4: From every seeking public office. Let's go to the phone. Someone's there.
6: We have Robert in Pamplico. Good morning, Robert. You are on with Senator Rickenbaugh.
7: Thank you. Senator Rickenbaugh, I brought this subject up several times before. I actually talked to Senator Graham about this a couple years ago. I had the privilege of meeting him. But you talk about small towns in South Carolina, especially like Pamplico. But is there a committee, or is there any activity that goes ongoing about bringing the industry and businesses back to these small towns? I mean, Ken, you know, Pamplico doesn't have a grocery store anymore. And, I mean, you know, NAFTA killed the small businesses. I mean, Mullins, Marion, Johnsonville, all these towns are hurting for business. But Pamplico, you know, I love Pamplico. I grew up there. I knew Ken. I knew his father. I knew his brother. And we need to breathe some life back into these small towns. Is there an ongoing process, a group of people who are actively looking for industries to come back to these areas? That's what I'd like to know.
4: Thank you, sir.
5: Robert, that's a fantastic question. The answer as of right now is there is not one established organization or entity that is charged with doing that. But that's why this gubernatorial race is so vitally important, because while the governor in South Carolina doesn't have the power the governor has in other states. The one area of opportunity that the governor has is by appointment. The Secretary of Commerce is appointed by the governor. Secretary of Transportation, appointed by the governor. The Ports Authority Board of Directors, appointed by the governor. Santee Cooper, appointed by the governor. So what happens is that when you look at the Secretary of Commerce, if the Secretary of Commerce gets a directive from the governor that says, we want you to focus on companies that are $100 million or bigger that are going to go to Greenville or Columbia or Charleston, that's where that industry is going. What's important about this race and what Alan and I have talked about is we can't forget rural South Carolina, because maybe you don't look at $100 million projects that go to the big cities. What if a $20 million project could go to Pamplico or Johnsonville? It may not be 1,000 jobs, but 200 jobs in 10 different counties, rural counties, matter just as much as 2,000 jobs in Columbia or Greenville or Charleston. That's going to be the key, is that the new Secretary of Commerce has to have the directive from the governor to say, you will not forget rural South Carolina. Look at smaller projects that also benefit the rural communities.
4: And I want to say this on the record. Your opinion of Mike doesn't matter if you're in the PD. You got to understand that having someone from the PD close to the levers of power in our state government is good for us. The majority of people like Mike. Everybody doesn't. We had one perfect human being. We nailed him to a cross. So there's that. And somebody texted me a second ago and said, I wouldn't sell you out for $100. $200 maybe, but one of my little softball buddies texted me and said, I would do it for $100. A couple of hundred, I would.
6: Inflation.
4: But Mike, that's always been, when I spoke to every, and we've garnered some influence on this show, and a lot of it's because you guys come in on Friday morning. We talk politics. We talk the area. We talk our listening audience. But I understand, and I'm asking our listeners to understand, I like Mike. The majority of you like Mike. But if you're out there and don't know Mike and aren't sure about Mike, but you live in the PD, we need somebody near the levers of government. One of the regrets I have, I got regrets in my life. I'm not one of these, I live my life with no regrets. So I got regrets. One of the regrets I've got is getting in trouble because I had a chance to make a difference for the PD region of South Carolina. You've got a chance, and we've got to do our part. So when I met with candidates thinking about running for governor, and you know this, Mike, to be true, I told everyone that I talked to that I'm going to be neutral unless somebody chooses Mike as their running mate. And if they do that, I am 1,000% on board because of what you're talking about. The PD has lagged in socioeconomics and population growth and all of these others. So we need somebody near the levers of power. You said it better than I can. Santee Cooper, the Ports Authority, Commerce, all these matter enormously. And we need Mike in the room and at the table when some of these big decisions are being made.
5: Because that billion-dollar project in a major city in South Carolina, I got nothing wrong with that. But what if you could do 10 $100 million projects or $1 million projects and $10 million projects in other parts of the state? Like, there's ways to have our cake and eat it too. The larger communities, the rural, the urban communities, they're saying we don't want more growth. We can't handle the infrastructure. Then you've got areas in the PD. You've got Marion County, Dillon County, Marlboro, Chesterfield, Williamsburg. They've had 10% decline in population. They're crying, raising their hands for more industry. Why not bring those smaller companies to the rural communities like the PD, and we all win?
4: And even if you're a Democrat in the PD, newsflash, your next governor is going to be a Republican.
5: That's right.
4: If you're a PD voter and you're listening to my voice, it is in your best interest. I don't care what your political opinion or persuasion is. It's in your best interest to help us get Mike in that room, around that table, when these big decisions are made, because right now we don't have the political horsepower in the governor's office that we potentially could have. So I'm pleading. I mean, I know you are, but I'm pleading, understand the big picture and where we find ourselves. Last minute's yours.
5: I tell you what, folks, today's the last day of early voting. It ends at 5 o'clock today. Please let your voice be heard. Tuesday is election day. I ask you to do one thing, and that would be pray for discernment. Pray for the discernment to know people's ambitions. Why are they running? Is it personal ambition? Is it desire for a legacy? Is it because they want a big job and a nice office and the reputation? Or is it to serve? Alan Wilson, with a 30-year combat veteran, myself with 20-year sworn law enforcement, we served a half a century combined long before we ever thought about politics. Ask the reason of yourself, why is this person running? And vote on Tuesday for Alan Wilson, please.
4: All right, and you got to get out of here and go ask other people for begging for votes, kissing babies and slapping backs and all that good stuff. Thank you, Mike.
5: Thank you, guys. Appreciate you.
4: And going the extra mile and being here today means a lot to us here at Wake Up Carolina. And it's a testament to our listeners. It really is. Take a break. Back in a few.
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6: Less is more. I'm Dave Anthony, Fox News. That is the story in the jobs report just out this morning.
7: 172,000 non-farm payrolls were added to the economy in May. The estimate was 85,000.
6: So how is double the hiring than forecast last month less? Fox Business Network's Cheryl Cassoni also reports.
7: April has been revised to 179,000. The original April read was 115, and they're also revising March to 214,000 jobs.
6: The unemployment rate for May did not change, still 4.3%. They stayed up all night in the Senate approving a controversial funding bill just before 5 o'clock this morning.
16: The 52-47 vote followed a marathon series of motions and amendments to change it over the course of 18 hours. Senators approved the legislation to fund Immigration and Customs Enforcement and Border Patrol for the next 3 years.
6: Fox's Tanya J. Powers, no Democrats voted for the funding. They call ICE out of control and demand immigration enforcement reform, but it was approved using a process they could not filibuster and block. The Republican-led House considers it next. A bill Democrats pushed in the House passed when 18 Republicans joined them, approving new aid for Ukraine, but President Trump's threatened to veto. As Ukraine's President Volodymyr Zelensky writes a letter to Russian leader Vladimir Putin trying to end their war.
17: Writing in part, I am proposing a meeting. If you do not personally come to the conclusion that it is time to end this war, Ukraine will continue fighting for its existence. We will have those who support us. The president, who hosted Putin in Alaska last year to talk about this war, is also now talking about this latest letter.
27: I think it would be great if they met. They should get it done.
17: And the Russians now say in some bulletins that are crossing that Putin has been briefed about the letter. We don't know if he wants to meet.
6: That's Fox's Peter Ducey at the White House. America's listening to Fox News.
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12: Weather Channel forecast for the Midlands. High pressure overhead, keeping beautiful weather in the forecast here right on through the weekend. But temperatures are going to begin to climb, and so is the humidity. 86 are high today with sunshine. A fair sky tonight, low 60. Friday, sunny skies, a high 90. And 90 on Saturday with sunshine. Sunday, sunny skies, 93. Kick off next week. Richard DeWedding at the Weather Channel.
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4: We're back, 843-661-0937. So you mean politicians are real people? Right? I mean,
14: that's what's interesting to me.
4: They're not objects in a game?
14: That's why I asked Mike that question. I'm the one who hasn't run for office. You have, he has, and is. And the emotional human aspect of this is what's interesting to me, how it feels you know, today, 4 days before an election. And so that's why I wanted to ask that question.
4: And I don't know where to go with this. Josh, you're unvarnished. I mean, you're a younger guy, so I'd love to hear your take on this. What part of a candidate's life should be up for review? Big Pen famously said years ago, Kennedy ran when candidates had long driveways and elected officials had long driveways. In other words, their personal life was kind of off limits, and the media accepted that. And somewhere down the line, and Lee Atwater had a lot to do with that. I mean, this South Carolina's own Lee Atwater was a, you know, kind of a renegade and an outlaw as a political consultant, and he made everything fair game. But from a young person's perspective, Reb and I have been conditioned to believe that's just the way it is, man. I mean, you know, if you ain't tough enough, don't sign up. But what does a young person think about the personal attacks? In other words, If you're running for office and you've made some personal mistakes that have nothing to do with public policy, is that a reflection on you making bad judgments and you not being moral and ethical? How do you categorize that?
15: I think this is a case of, and this is not me boomer bashing. This is just kind of my analysis of the situation since you asked. I think a lot of people in your age group are reminiscent of days gone by. This, you were just talking about, remember, this statesman-like view of politics, it isn't like that anymore. And I'm not saying, because we went wrong. I mean, we did go wrong, but the way to get us back to baseline is not by pretending things are normal. So I think personal attacks, whatever. I think it's fair game. Now,
4: kids, family, wives, it doesn't matter. Just go after whatever it gets in the way.
15: I'm not saying go after them. What I'm saying,
4: they're fair game.
15: Unfortunate. It's unfortunate. Like, I'm not happy about that, but I think that is the way it is. You know what I mean? Like,
4: well, there's no doubt that's the way it is.
15: If, you know, a candidate has some personal problems, you know what I mean? It depends on what they are.
4: Let me stop you there. So someone running for office or holding office deserves no privacy.
15: Pretty much.
4: I think he's right. I mean, I think that's where we've landed. I think we
14: I think that's where we are. Well, I don't think that's where we should be.
4: I think it sucks. Well, I think it's terrible.
15: Know, I mean, he's not a candidate, but like this is just the first example that popped into my mind. Tucker Carlson, his son works for J.D. Vance. You think it's because Buckley Carlson is just the smartest whippersnapper in the world?
4: But here's where I'll here's where I'll push back on you. Uh-huh. Tucker Carlson's never asked anybody to vote for him.
15: It's just an example. But
4: my point is that here's my dividing line. If someone is asked to vote for you, has asked you to vote for them, they're in one category. I'm not saying I like Tucker's son getting a job or not, but Tucker Carlson has never asked to be a part of the public trust. He's never said, Josh, give me your support. Josh, vote for me. That's the categories I look at. The category on this side of the fence is those who ask you to support them as a candidate for office. I think a lot more of their world is up for review. I kind of agree with that. I want to know more about that person. But Tucker Carlson being a celebrity and a big-time podcaster and having some political influence, that's what he does. But Tucker's never, ever, ever asked anybody, hey, vote for me to be president. Vote for me to be Congress. Now, if he crosses that line, if Tucker announces in 2 years that he's running as a Trump-like candidate, kind of an outsider looking in, then I think he becomes recategorized. I think he's no longer the podcaster, smartass, political pundit. I think he's now a candidate for elected office, and the criteria changes.
15: Well, I'll give you a better example then. J.D. Vance. So it's not, it depends on what, like I said, it depends on what you mean by personal attack. You know, if a candidate's son had a cleft lip, I'm not going to be like, look at Slackjaw over there. You know what I mean? Like, that just makes you look like an ass. But what I mean is if J.D. Vance is running on, like, I'm going to take care of H-1B visas. You know, too many Americans are getting passed over in terms of cheap foreign labor. I don't think it's unfair for me to say, but your wife and kids are Indian.
4: See, I think that's unfair.
15: No, I don't think so.
4: Well, I mean, you don't have a family.
14: I say leave the kids out of it.
4: I think bringing the kids in it is disgusting.
15: I'm not saying attack his son, Vivek, or whatever his other kids' names are. Like, you're not attacking them for being Indian. You're attacking him for having this clear double standard. It's like, how can I believe you when your wife is basically Indian royalty? The leadership of the nation of India, they want more H-1B visas sending spies over to our country.
4: That's a pretty extreme example. I mean, that's you're hung up on that Heritage America thing. I get it. I mean, a lot of young people are, but I'm trying to talk about. Let me ask you this, Josh. Let's go back to a likely. I mean, I live this. So the day I got elected, my oldest son got a DUI. The local media treated them equally. The above-the-fold story in the morning paper was, and back in the day, the paper mattered. Doesn't matter now. Nobody reads it. But back then, few people did. Ard wins lieutenant governor's race on the same day, his son gets a DUI. I get it. I understand it. I accepted it for the world we live in. But I think the world would be better if that weren't the case. But once again, the politics at some point in time in its evolution decided that pretty much everything is fair play.
14: Well, was that in your example? Was that legitimate news that needed to be above the fold in the local paper?
4: Well, I mean, I don't know. I mean, I can't decide that.
14: Well, I don't think.
4: I mean, obviously, my opinion is skewed because
14: right.
4: He's my kid. So I would be a terrible person to ask that question.
15: Well, and here's my kind of dividing line. So if I were running against you, and it were in that race, and, that situation had happened, I personally wouldn't bring it up. But in sort of a, like, as a human, I think it would be indecent. But even as a politician, just being cynical about it, I think it'd be better to show support for you and your son.
4: Well, most of the candidates did. The media is what I'm talking about.
15: That's exactly my point. But the difference between that and the J.D. Vance situation is I'm not attacking, like, family problems. I'm just saying, I think it's reasonable for me to say I don't believe you based on these factors. You know what I mean? And if the family is a factor, then it just is.
4: So aren't we debating when or when not should the family be included in any of the... here's what I'll say, Rev, to your point. If my son were my chief strategist and the person that gave me political advice, I think it's a news story. If my son's an 18-year-old hardhead who could care less about his dad running for elected office or not, I think it's a non-story. But once again, the media... Well, I mean, Don Henley says it. Kick them when they're up, kick them when they're down, kick them... If it leads, it... I mean, if it bleeds, it leads. The media did that. But we accepted that. We never said to the media, hey, that's too much. I don't want to know that much about that person. I've just always felt... And look, who am I? But I've always felt that once you ask a fellow American to vote in your favor, you've somewhat opened the door for another degree of scrutiny. I think we all kind of understand that. But I think Tucker Carlson deserves privacy. Because Tucker Carlson says, look, I'm going to work. I'm doing my job. My job's a lot different than, you know, the assembly line worker or the lineman of the power company. But it's my job. I'm not asking the public to support me. I'm not asking to be president. I'm not asking to be a member of Congress. I think when you blur those lines between, you know, prominent political pundits and elected officials, you're being unfair to the prominent political pundit, because once again, they're just espousing all things they believe in. They have no ability to vote yay or nay on public policy or not. Let's go to the phone. Someone's there.
14: Larry in Florence. Good morning, Larry. You're on the air.
0: Hey, guys, I'm just listening to the conversation this morning, which is a great topic. Just politicians. You know, I look at it as, I agree with Ken, the family should be off the table, per se. They should be able to run on their own merit, the individual that's running for the office. What the old saying is, what you eat doesn't make me fat, meaning if my children or my brother or my uncle, my aunt had done something, then that's them. That's nothing to do with me. Let's run on our own merit. What we stand for, what we're going to try to make changes in our government to help our community, help our state, our country, or whatever. But politics has become so low down and dirty until anything goes now. I was just listening to the commercial this morning as far as Mr. Lynch about all the different problems he had. Maybe that's open season for that, but anything else concerning the man's family should be left alone and just concentrate on the individual. And I'll listen to the comments offline.
4: Thank you, Larry. Appreciate that. I got to Columbia shortly after, I won the election, and we had that family situation it wasn't funny at the time. It's kind of funny now looking back on it, but anyway, because you learn things. I mean, you're 18, 19 years old. You're still smelling gasoline perfume. But anyway, I go to an event. And I remember like it was yesterday. I'm standing in the back of the room, and a reporter from like one of the news organizations, I can't remember if television or print media, came up to me and kind of had a little recorder, you know, a little hand recorder in their hands, and said, Governor Ard, how do you plan addressing the situation with your son? And I'll clean it up. I said, it's none of your John Brown business how I deal with my kid. And they looked at me as if there were going to be another... sentence to the answer. And when he realized there's not going to be, and I was pretty stern in the way I, and John Brown, I'm cleaning up, it was not John, I promise you it was not, it was some others. And it made me feel better to answer it that way. I don't know the right answer there. I mean, I genuinely don't know the answer. I will say this, Josh, in the process, we've debated this a lot. Politicians and former politicians always debate, you know, what's fair game or not. The country was founded. Stick with me for a second. The country was founded on men, for the most part, who colored out of the lines. The country was founded on risk takers, not the conformist. I mean, the conformist kind of jumped the fence and came on the good side once they knew the war was over. But as we celebrate our 250th anniversary, think of the great men in early American history. They always colored outside the lines. They were always controversial. They were always a little bit more pushy and what you'd consider reckless and careless and renegade-ish. What we've done is we've created a political environment where those kind of men aren't going to run for office because they have colored outside the lines. They have had some improprieties, mind you. That's the interesting part of Trump. Trump brings a lot of imperfections to the table with him. He's confessed to many of those. Many are well documented that he's not confessed to. You're grabbing the, you know what I mean? I mean, there are a lot of things he's done, but he's a character. I mean, he's kind of a larger-than-life political character in America. And when Trump said a few things, I was guilty of believing the former rules applied. You can't say that. You can't, I'm bleeding out of his eyes a lot. You know what I mean? I'm just thinking about what we would call indecent and out of bounds. But the country, and that really goes back to one of the macros in my world right now. I still believe this, genuinely believe this, that the problem in America today is the political system and our economy, our economic prosperity index or not. It is too rewarding to conformist and too punishing to nonconformist. We built a political model. We built a society. We built an economy where if you go along and get along, odds are you do better than average. If you don't, it becomes complicated. It becomes extremely difficult. There are exceptions to the rule. Trump, Elon Musk, Peter Thiel. I mean, some of these, these guys are exceptions to the rule. They color outside the lines. They go fast and break things. But for the most part, politics in America, once it was commandeered by the not the elites, what am I trying to say here, Josh? What would be the word? Your great-great-grandfather was an elite, but you're not. Once the political and economy was basically taken over by non-elites who were preceded by elite parents or grandparents, and they put the deck chairs they want where they wanted the deck chair. The last thing they want is rambunctious men. The last thing they want is a high level of masculinity. What they really want is conforming males, conforming men. We'll reward you with disappointment if you'll sit down and be quiet. We'll put you on this board. We'll give you this contract. But if you look at the history of America, our greatness, our founding, is not on men who colored inside the lines, on men who conformed, on men who behaved, on men who did what they were told. But in America today, that sort of man reaches a certain stature, while the kind of man we need in the arena is nervous because the imperfections will be brought to light. The improprieties in his life will be brought to life. He's far more capable than that, you know, conforming candy ass. But that's kind of where, I mean, that a lot of the problem in American government today, and I mean this sincerely, and I say it over and over and over again, is the white male gave up his convictions for conformity. And the systems, both politically and economically, rewarded that white male for being conforming instead of disruptive. And that's why I still love Trump. I still think he, to some degree, I mean, there's no doubt about it, it's different now. I mean, the system has got a hold of him, and the system's powerful. There is no denying that. But if we continue to elect men and women who, you know, are obedient to the conformity, I don't think we've got a chance to have. I genuinely believe, without question, our better days are behind us.
15: So, I'm thinking there's two ways to go with what you just said. You either A, elect young men who don't have families yet.
4: I kind of agree with that.
15: Or B, the people. I think that you just talked about conformity and conviction. Maybe the people who have a little bit of skeletons in the closet should be willing to subject their family to that if they truly believe that what they can offer to the state, to the country, is meaningful.
4: But what we need, what those of us who have skeletons in our closet need, is to know that young conservative voters won't hold that against us. You see where I'm headed?
15: Yeah.
4: I mean, the young conservative that says, I mean, he's screwed up, but he's smart, he's capable, he's competent, knows what he's talking about, knows what he's doing. You know, I don't care if he had a girlfriend. I don't care if he had a bad business deal. I don't care if he had, you know, a DUI 20 years ago. That guy's smart, competent, and able. That's the kind of people I want in government. Let's take a break. We'll be back in just a few.
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4: We're back, 843-661-0937. When Josh isn't scheming on how to kill boomers, he's pretty damn good at his job. And he corralled Robert Cahaley, right?
14: He's not good at that job.
4: I mean, am I right? Didn't Cahaley call in the next 30 minutes or so before we get off the air?
15: That's right.
4: Okay, you got in touch with Robert Cahaley. He'll join us at about 9:45. I mean, he's got a poll out very friendly to Evett post-Trump endorsement. You know, you got some other polls all over the place. Prediction markets are moving back and forth. I don't have any idea. Mike, Rev, and I agreed. Mike, Rev, and I agreed that you got five legitimate candidates for governor. And nobody, I think, would be real surprised if any variety of those five were the two in a runoff. I don't think you would be overly surprised if Evett was in a runoff, if Wilson was in a runoff, if Norman was in a runoff, if Reddy's in a runoff, if Mace is in a runoff. I did see the prediction market had Mace with the third best odds to be governor. And that's only 6%. I tend to disagree with that. And the prediction markets aren't, hey, those people are really studying that Sacramento governor's race is where the money's going. You know, what is the money saying about the prediction markets? Don't know. I tended to go down the road of, and we'll do this Monday, tipping, the tipping phenomenon in America today.
14: Yeah, you started that and got me all fired up.
4: Josh did a good job, and I didn't think Josh would do it, but he did, because Josh never does anything I ask him to do, but he did, except scheme on how to kill me. I'm convinced of that. But he's texting probably Jim over there about, hey, I think he's parked over by, I think when he leaves here, he's going to.
15: My number one job is to make sure the show stays on the air, which involves not doing a lot of the things you ask.
4: Oh, fair enough.
14: Nice.
4: I get it.
14: Yep.
4: Somebody's got a show and somebody doesn't.
14: Ouch.
15: No comment.
4: Touche. Anyway,
14: This is a good time to mention the SC Monster Yard sale, which is tomorrow. I want to remind everybody, I'll get us out of this right now. When Wayne came on with us, Wayne Mulling in the community catch up yesterday, he was talking about Saturday's SC Monster Yard sale at the Florence Center. It's 9 to 2 tomorrow, and there's like more than 100 vendors with their goods for you. So if you'd like to come see them all in one place, only $5 to get in. And it was a big success last time, and we think it will be as big or maybe bigger this time. And it's at the Florence Center, 9 to 2 tomorrow, the Monster Yard Sale.
4: And Josh, was it you recently, I think it was you, that sent me the, what is it called, the GIF?
14: GIF. It's a GIF.
15: It's
14: pronounced GIF. Okay, we're going to start
4: this. I thought it was GIF.
14: It's GIF. For those of us that have paid attention to computers and these GIF files, which is like a picture file or a graphic file from back in the day, because that was one of the early formats when they were doing digital photos. It's GIF.
15: I was just going to say nerd.
4: I'm
14: the nerd?
4: So it's oxygen and not oxygen, despite what George W. Bush.
15: Yeah.
4: Despite what George W. Bush said.
14: But this is a debate amongst nerds. Okay. I get it.
4: But I mean, Josh hit me a GIF,
14: there
4: right?
14: You go.
4: Yeah. Not long ago of a man with a pillow.
15: Yeah, Flanders.
4: And the reason I find the pillow kind of funny and humorous is I got a buddy of mine who he's not a contrarian. He doesn't buy into conspiracies. He's not cynical. I mean, he's a good business guy, but he is, I mean, he's always on me about, man, no, stop with that craziness. Yeah, I mean, you're out there too much on this, John Bolton may have stolen, or John Bolton may have hijacked some classified information. Stop with that. I mean, you know Bolton would never do that.
14: Uh-oh.
4: Well, I mean, I'm just saying, he would be the guy. And you know him. I mean, you know him real well. He would be the guy to say, you really and truly believe that John Bolton has in his possession classified documents that he's not supposed to have. John Bolton, you really believe that? Yeah. Well, you're a nut. You're a conspiracy theorist. You're a contrarian. You're a cynic. You're out of control. People like you scare me. Okay, what did we find out in the last couple of days? Bolton did indeed plead to having classified information
14: guilty
4: in his possession that he's not supposed to have. But the reason that the pillow story is funny to me is this guy never, ever, ever goes down that road. He stops just in his tracks. I'm not going down that conspiracy theory road. I'm not following you down that rabbit hole, except Scalia. And one day he and I were talking about the Supreme Court, and I said something about Antonin Scalia, and he said they killed him. And I thought he was trying to be playing a joke on me, like poking fun, you know, at me believing.
14: Something you would say.
4: Right? Bingo. He says it so I won't. Because he's almost like, you know, he's about to tell me they killed Scalia. And so when he says they killed him, I said, what do you mean they killed him? That's so out of character of you to say something like that. He said he's at a hunting lodge, a lot of pillows in the room. and once again, that sounds just like what I'd say. You know what I mean?
14: Right.
4: He's at a hunting lodge. He's perfectly healthy. A lot of pillows in the room. You know what they did? They killed him. I mean, that's so easy for me to fall for. That's so easy for me to go down the trail of. But when he said, a lot of pillows in that room. So I start, you know, poor Grok. I mean, this has been before AI. I start Googling. How many pillows went Scalia's? Because I'm hard on the trail then. And indeed, there was an unusual amount of pillows in the hunt lodge that Antonin Scalia was found dead in. 843-661-0937. I don't know how we got there, but Robert Cahaley, we think, will call in. We may do this. Fair warning. We may not do a Takes Mondays to Make Fridays trivia today. If not, we'll double up on Monday. Rev and Josh will hold my feet to the fire. We won't forget. We'll double up on Monday because I want to give Cahaley as much time, because he texted me yesterday and said there are a lot of things happening behind the scenes in some of these races around South Carolina. I don't know if he's talking about the governor's race. I don't know if he's talking about the race for Senate. There's this debate, Rev, in X-Sphere about can Lindsey Graham win without a runoff. I think the majority of us felt he would undoubtedly win, but can he win without a runoff? I don't know the answer to that. Don't have any idea what the answer to that is, but maybe that's what Robert wants to talk about. But Robert's got a poll that was very, very friendly to the Evett campaign after the Trump endorsement. Now, the one thing that I don't know about Robert's poll is when you say Evett with the Trump endorsement, that's one thing. And I think Mike alluded to this. When you say Evett with the Trump endorsement and the strings attached, how does, not the prediction market, but how does the voter feel about that? I don't know if the prediction market goes that far down that hole. But, I mean, we tried our best to ask our voters if they like it or not. You know, is it going to be a deal breaker or maker? In other words, I'm voting for the candidate that Trump endorsed unless there's some strings attached that make me feel a little bit queasy about that. I think Ron Reddy made an interesting accusation. He said it, not me, when he said yesterday that the reason Trump included it in his endorsement is he didn't trust Evett to do it. Now, is that a tribute to her independence? Or is that an indictment of her trustworthiness? I don't know. Don't have any idea, you know, what made them decide to do that. But Trump's a honey badger. He don't give a damn. I mean, he just doesn't. I mean, you know, hey, Donald, don't put that in the endorsement. Okay. So you're begging me for my endorsement, and you're going to tell me the conditions of which I can endorse and what I can include. And I think we can all agree, whether you love him, hate him, wanted to be president, wanted to be gone tomorrow, I don't think anybody believes you tell Trump what to put on Truth Social. Is that fair?
14: I think that's very fair.
4: And I think he puts it, nobody could be that, what is it, Josh? Trump's not illiterate, but he's very often grammatically unsound. Can we say that?
14: That's one way to say it.
15: Grammatically passionate.
4: Okay, grammatically passionate, but unsound.
14: Yeah.
4: Because he's got commas here, he's got all caps there, he's got all lowercase here. But the best line of all his endorsements, I mean, the best line of all his posts is when he says, thank you for your attention to this matter.
14: Yeah.
4: looks like he's in a corporate boardroom. Thank you for your immediate attention to this matter. Signed, President Donald J. Trump.
14: There's sometimes with the misspellings. Remember the one, the Kofi Fifi or whatever that thing was?
4: Well, I mean, that's 2 o'clock in the morning.
14: Right.
4: And he doesn't drink. Right? How many people, somebody else at 2 o'clock in the morning, say he's been drinking? And he didn't.

0: 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Hey, don't miss the Florence Monster Yard Sale this Saturday, June 6th, 9 a.m. to 2 p.m. at the Florence Center. 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
1: Mark Lynch claims he's the conservative choice to represent South Carolina, but his past tells a different story. Multiple DUIs, a hit-and-run arrest, a cocaine trafficking conviction, and that's just the beginning of U.S. Senate candidate Mark Lynch's rap sheet. Lynch's own business was caught red-handed violating immigration laws, the very laws designed to protect American jobs from illegal workers. And now we learn that some of Lynch's closest advisors think that women shouldn't even be allowed to vote, and also accused the President of the United States of orchestrating 9/11. One advisor even supported an alleged pedophile. 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Palmetto Action is responsible for the content of this advertising, paid for by Palmetto Action, not authorized by any candidate or candidate's committee. www.palmettoaction.com.
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8: Weather Channel forecast for the Midlands. High pressure overhead, keeping beautiful weather in the forecast here right on through the weekend. But temperatures are going to begin to climb, and so is the humidity. 86 are high today with sunshine. A fair sky tonight, low 60. Friday, sunny skies, a high 90. And 90 on Saturday with sunshine. Sunday, sunny skies, 93. Kickoff next week. Richard DeWedding at the Weather Channel.
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11: We're back last few moments of this week's show. Robert Cahaley is scheduled. No, not scheduled. That's unfair to Robert. We ran him down this morning. Josh did yeoman's work as producer and...

0: Got in touch with Robert. He said he'll try to call in before we go off the air. Robert's traveling today. Was traveling yesterday. I don't know about today. I've been talking to Robert a good bit about polling and what it says about, because I'm real interested in the Senate race. You know, I mean, we got a longstanding senator, a consequential. I mean, I could easily argue, Rev, and I think I've argued this, that outside of Fritz Hollins and Strom Thurmond, I mean, obviously you go all the way back to John C. Calhoun, but I'm saying in the modern era of South Carolina politics, you got Fritz, Strom, and Lindsey. And I think Lindsey has become one of the most consequential politicians in South Carolina political history. You kind of agree with that?
1: I cannot disagree with that.
0: You know, when I introduced Lindsey and Sumter on, excuse me, when I introduced Mark Lynch and Sumter on Saturday, I basically said Lindsey Graham is the most interesting political figure in South Carolina because he wins and nobody you meet says they'll vote for him. Everybody you meet says they're voting against him. So it's an interesting phenomenon and dynamic. Do we have Robert? I think we have Robert Cahaley, senior strategist of Trafalgar. Good morning, Robert. How are you?
2: Good morning, Ken. How are things going?
0: Everything is well. Appreciate you doing this, jumping on here at the last moment. Robert, what do you make of, as a pollster and strategist, what race are you paying most attention to, and what data matters the most to you, not as a pundit, but as a pollster?
2: Well, I'm paying attention to the governor's race because, frankly, you know, I've been around for most of the Republican primaries that have ever happened in South Carolina, and there's never been anything like this. I mean, we had a little bit of a close race in 94 with Beasley, Hart, and Ravenel, but a four-way race is just kind of unheard of. And so paying attention to that because it has just kind of moved around a lot as we look at it at any given time. The data you have to look at is not right now just like little surges. It's trends and overall data. We're spending a lot of time just saying because you see so many different, you know, days and nights that things change. And so just looking at how it looks over time. And it is a fascinating race to me. We've seen some crazy stuff. Ron Reddy's come out of nowhere now to be part of competitiveness. And so it really has, for me, it's fun. I've never seen a race like this, and I'm really enjoying it. The Senate race is also a little fascinating because, you know, Lindsey is flirting with that line of over 50 or under 50, and he's right at the line. And so to see where he ends up is also fascinating. It's this before, you know, when you still had, I think his name was Daines or something in the race, when he was still in the race, I felt confident it was going to a runoff. But since his exit, it has really just turned into a guessing game.
0: Robert, in the governor's race, the Trump endorsement came late. To some, it was unexpected, but it kind of came with some strings attached. As polling, I mean, obviously there's polling value to the Trump endorsement. Do we have any idea what the Trump endorsement with a string or two attached does to the Republican primary voter?
2: Well, I don't know that I would call it a string because he didn't say she has to do this, so that would be a string. But it definitely came with what some have described as a bitter aftertaste. And yes, it has had very much of an effect on it because I think you've got some factors to consider. One, Trump is very popular in South Carolina. There's no question about that. But if there's a point when he's in the stratosphere, but right now he's just extremely popular. And, a lot of that comes back to the war and the price of gas and stuff like that. And so, one, that's limiting the effect of Trump endorsement. Two, the lieutenant governor's campaign, her whole campaign about Trump and pictures with Trump and talking about Trump. And so I don't think it came as, oh, wow, Trump endorsed the lieutenant governor. It didn't come as a surprise. So I think that's limiting its effect. And, you know, the other thing is, certainly a Trump endorsing Senator Graham early, and there being a significant amount of people who are not happy with Senator Graham, that limits the effects of the Trump endorsement. And, of course, you know, the whole mentioning of the lieutenant governor picking the current governor's son as her lieutenant governor and suggesting that he, you know, he's heard that's going to happen, that limits it. So you've got a four-way factor limiting an endorsement that usually, you know, just makes it over, and especially in a very competitive race, because it kind of reminds me of J.D. Vance's race, which was basically a four-way race, and the Trump endorsement just basically ended that race. And so by no means would I suggest that or even assume that the Trump endorsement is ending this race.
0: Robert, it looks to me, you're the strategist, I'm not, but it looks to me like there are two lanes. One lane has Evan and Wilson in it that says, I'll be a good governor. The other lane has Rahm Reddy, Ralph Norman, and Nancy Mace, I'll blow it up. Is that an accurate analysis? And if so, what do most Republican primary voters want?
2: Well, I would say yes, there are two lanes. And I would agree that Wilson and Evan are in the lane of, you know, I'll kind of keep the ship going. You know, the idea that everything's going pretty good, South Coast going, things are all right, and, you know, I'll keep the ship going this good direction. And then I would say there's a lane for Reddy and Norman. I'm going to shake things up. I'm going to go and break Columbia. You know, Columbia, it is a mess, and I'm going to go in there, you know, like Elon Musk would say, would move fast and break things. Now, I think Nancy Mace would like to be in that lane, but I think she's stuck on the side of the road. So, but in that lane, what has become clear to me now is if Reddy was not in this race, Ralph Norman would be a shoo-in for this runoff. But Reddy and him, it's kind of like, you know, having two glasses of water. If they both, you know, you pull them back and forth to try to, you know, see which one's going to have an advantage. But the fact is, if you pour it just right and they're just even, then they divide that outsider, do something different lane just enough for the two more establishment candidates to make the runoff. So it really depends. You know, because these guys figured it out early. I mean, Rahm Reddy figured it out early. He got in there and he singly attacked Ralph Norman a bunch because he knew Ralph Norman was in his way. Now Ralph Norman's attacking him back. So, I mean, you know, they're kind of playing bam bam with each other. And if one of them sinks at all significantly, then I think they elevate the other to the runoff. But if they hit each other and stay just about even or within a point or two of each other, I think they open the door for a runoff with Evett and Wilson.
0: That's well explained. Robert, we're at the end of the hour. We're at the end of the show. Appreciate you jumping on so suddenly. We didn't give you any warning, but I thank you a lot. You're always informative, always interesting, and we appreciate you at times being available. Thank you, Robert.
2: Yes, sir.
0: Robert Cahaly, Trafalgar. That's kind of an interesting observation. In other words, if Rahm Reddy and Ralph Norman divide that, you know, let's go and shake things up vote, kind of equally amongst one another, Evett and Wilson benefit. But if one or the other become the better of the outsiders, then they get in a runoff with either or Evett and Wilson. I think the most interesting thing he said, we never have competitive governor's races in primaries. We talk about it, but we hardly ever do. We've actually got that. And I think everybody agrees. Now, he says Mace, no. I don't know. I still have Nancy with a chance to make the runoff. Enjoy your weekend. We'll talk again on Monday.
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18: A surge in hiring. I'm Dave Anthony, Fox News, and not just in May. Fox's Janika Sola has the numbers.
19: Job growth was stronger than expected last month. Economists were predicting around 80,000 new jobs created in the month. Instead, there were 172,000, and the unemployment rate remained at 4.3%. Also, April's job growth was revised higher to 179,000.
18: And March's hiring has also been revised way up to 214,000. National Economic Council Director Kevin Hassett just told Fox from the White House,
20: the Trump economy is really creating an economic golden age.
18: Hassett also maintains the gas price surge is temporary,
20: a result of the president taking strong action to make sure that these lunatics in Iran don't have a nuclear weapon.
18: Now, complicating a deal with Iran, its demand Israel stop attacking Hezbollah in Lebanon, but there were more deadly Israeli bombings today. Senators were up all night until this, just before 5 a.m.
21: On this vote, the yeas are 52, the nays are 47. This bill, as amended, is passed.
18: Approving nearly $70 billion to fund Border Patrol and Immigration and Customs Enforcement through 2029. Democrats voted no, calling ICE out of control, but the process Republicans used did not let them filibuster and block it. The House considers the bill next. Attempts to include some key amendments failed, including $1 billion for White House ballroom security. A legal challenge trying to stop construction returns to court today. President Trump posted on Truth Social late last night the ballroom is desperately needed in the lawsuits damaging the country. Now something else upsetting the president. His name is being removed from the Kennedy Center.
22: Management has set a deadline of June 12th to make the changes. Last month, a U.S. district judge ordered the name change and blocked the administration from closing the venue for 2 years for renovation.
18: His name is being taken off the building and all the related documents. That was Fox's Jill Nato. 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
18: On Wall Street, despite the much better than expected jobs report, there is selling. The Dow is down 84 points from yesterday's record high. The NASDAQ is plunging 471, the S&P 500 dropping 76 points. The price of oil is down almost 2%, putting WTI back under $92 a barrel. Gas is down 2 more cents, continuing to drop from the peak of the Iran conflict surge. 34 cents lower than that now. AAA's national average for regular 422 per gallon. Now to a different type of energy production.
24: The Trump administration will dole out nearly $700 million to build and expand coal plants and a new export terminal in California.
25: We're taking historic action to bring down the price of energy and the cost of living for all Americans with the power of clean, beautiful coal.
24: President Trump has pushed to expand coal production, criticizing alternative renewable energy sources as too expensive and unreliable. Relying on the Defense Production Act to protect critical domestic industries, the president says funds will ensure more than a dozen coal plants in 10 states remain open and online. At the White House, Jared Halpern, Fox News.
18: Later today, the president will travel to Wisconsin, focusing on farmers touting tax cuts. 6 days before the start of soccer's World Cup, a warning to fans in California.
26: In a post on Instagram, the LA County Sheriff's Department says cyber criminals are creating fake FIFA websites and social media ads that closely resemble legitimate ticketing and checkout pages, noting these sites may steal login credentials, personal information, credit card numbers, and payments, urging folks to go directly to the official FIFA website before buying World Cup tickets or related products.
18: That's Fox's Kristen Goodwin. The first match in the World Cup for Team USA is a week from today in LA versus Paraguay. In hockey, Carolina beat Vegas in overtime to tie the NHL Stanley Cup final at a game apiece. I'm Dave Anthony, and this is Fox News.
0: Hey, what's up, y'all? This is Jeb Mack from the Jeb Mack Band. Listen, I love living here in Florence. 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
2: Weather Channel forecast for the Midlands. High pressure overhead, keeping beautiful weather in the forecast here right on through the weekend. But temperatures are going to begin to climb, and so is the humidity. 86 our high today with sunshine. A fair sky tonight, low 60. Friday, sunny skies, a high 90. And 90 on Saturday with sunshine. Sunday, sunny skies, 93. Kick off next week. Richard DeWedding at the Weather Channel.
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0: There's a lot to talk about today. It is Friday, and I want to squeeze your phone calls in as well, 888-727, but I need to take care of a couple of things. I teased last hour that I was going to talk about this couple that has just aborted their Down syndrome baby. And I was going to talk about that last hour, but I have to be in the right frame of mind for that. I will get to it today, but it took up most of our meeting early this morning, about 5 a.m. Our producers were all meeting and we were all talking about it, and it's very emotional, and I need to be in the right frame of mind for that. So that's coming up before the end of the show today, I promise. Something else that I promised that I would do by the end of the week was talk about the data centers, because there's a huge movement, and I get it with what's happening with these data centers. I'm pissed off. And I have hard lines on these. However, we're handling this incorrectly. And I think it's because we don't, maybe we don't see the full picture. So I want to show you the full picture. I want to do a deep dive here this hour on the data centers, what the complaint is, what we are facing, what the strain is on electricity, and what the problem is on electricity. When I get to the third point, it's not going to improve your mood, because the answer is already there. It's already, literally already done. We just have a government that just can't get out of its own way. And we'll talk about that coming up in a minute. First, let me tell you about Chapter. There are a few things in life that, you know, happen as predictably as, you know, this. You turn 65 and suddenly every day there's another letter, there's another postcard, another brochure telling you why this or that Medicare plan is absolutely the one you can't live without, you know. And after a while, it starts to feel less and less like healthcare and more like a marketing competition, which it is. That is the problem. This is not a decision you should be basing everything on which is the shiniest flyer. You want to know which plan actually fits your needs, your doctors, your prescriptions, and your budget. All those flyers, all these people that are selling you Medicare, they're all being paid by certain providers to convince you that they're the ones that you should be with. Okay, they're not. They're pushing you into an insurance company. Chapter doesn't do that. Chapter was actually founded by a guy whose parents were screwed by people like that, and he got so mad, and he was in Silicon Valley, and he's like, it can't be. It's not this hard. You know, I can develop a system that can search all of the Medicare plans and then have an advisor there that can say, okay, tell me what your system is. Tell me what you need. Tell me your prescriptions. Tell me, you know, what's your health like? What are you dealing with doctors and everything else? Put it all in a system and it will find the right one for you. It's complicated enough. Please let Chapter make it easy. I just want you to hit #250. Say the keyword Chapter, #250, keyword Chapter. Please go there. Okay, so there's a story coming out of Arizona, and it's happening all over the country. Arizona Public Service, the state's largest utility, sits at the center of the firestorm. APS is proposing a 45% electricity rate increase for extra large energy users. And a almost 15% increase for residential customers, and no one is happy. Oh, I bet they're not happy. I wouldn't be happy. Wait a minute. You're gonna jack my electricity rate up by 15% because this data center is coming in. Screw the data center. Okay, and that is totally understandable. Totally understandable. The water thing, totally understandable. I want you to listen here, because I'm going to give you a solution. Even if you're against them and you don't want them, I'm going to give you a solution, because it's a solution is not what I saw. I was in Logan, Utah over the weekend, and I'm driving down the street and I see all these people, all good hearted, you know, red blooded Americans, want to do the right thing. And they're saying no data center, no data center, no data center. And I thought that's not the way to do it. And let me explain. So first, imagine you're driving down the highway. You've driven down this highway 100 times. You know, there's a soybean field or whatever. 6 months later, that field is gone. And in its place is a building the size of dozens of big box stores. No windows, giant fences, security cameras, power lines running from every direction. And you're like, it's a data center. And if your first reaction is, wait a minute. Who approved this? Oh, I get it. A lot of people look at these things and feel like something is happening around them instead of happening with them. And then their electricity bill keeps going up. And then they keep hearing warnings about the strain on the grid or the water. And then they see some of these massive factories appear on the edge of towns, and that feeling is real. And they're like, wait a minute, do I even count? Okay. I want to name that feeling because it's true, it's valid, and I have it too. The feeling is this. This is not being done for me. This is being done to me, in spite of me. That's how a lot of people feel. I feel that way. So you're not paranoid. You're not irrational. Let's look at the numbers. 2023, data centers used about 3.5% of all electricity consumed in the United States. 3.5. By 2030, some projections put that number about 12%. In Virginia, data centers already consume roughly a quarter of the state's electricity. So the other numbers I just gave you, forget about. 25%, one industry in Virginia. Okay, so when you look at one of those buildings, you think something enormous is happening here. You're reading the situation absolutely correctly. Trust your gut. Then do your homework, and then check your homework. And if the homework checks out, you know. Now, here's the easy thing to do. Is you make up a sign and you get a bunch of people together and you stand at a fence or your city hall or whatever and you say, stop, no data centers near me, not in my town, not in my country. I understand the instinct, but let me share with you what the winning phrase would be on your signs. No data centers unless. That way, you're not an obstacle to overcome. You are showing the way to overcome the obstacles that you have. Otherwise, I guarantee you, with the amount of money and everything that is available, you're going to be steamrolled. They're going to build the damn data centers. They're going to. So don't be steamrolled. Get the data centers built the way you will accept them. Now, how that is, I don't know. If you are just against the data centers, I can't help you because I think you're wrong on that. And, you know, God bless you. You stand up for what you believe, but I think you're wrong. Because if we stop building, what have we accomplished? Because technology does not stop. Demand does not stop. Do you know who's funding a lot of different groups that are standing up against the data centers in the United States? China. China is funding a lot of this. China is responsible for a lot of the stuff that's on the line. So the question becomes, if you don't build these data centers, where does it happen? Okay. The projections on the global data center growth, the United States and China, they will account for the overwhelming majority of all of the new capacity expected over the next several years. Together, they will represent 80% of the growth. That is where the race is. And I want you to understand, you can choose a different path. I want you to know I'm not trying to convince you to do the data centers. I think they're right, but you can choose another path. But I want you to know what it is. This is not a choice between data centers and no data centers. It's a choice about who builds them. It's a choice about who develops the technology. It's a choice about who sets the standards. Now, I could be wrong about where AI takes us 10 years from now. I think it takes us someplace not so great unless we control it and we're in control of our own government. But nobody knows where this ends. But we do know it's inevitable. You're not going to stop it. But if this technology becomes as important as many people believe it will, then America must be shaping it. So let me ask you the hard question. If you don't like the idea of the data center in your county, how do you feel about your grandchildren being under the thumb of an all-powerful AI that comes from China? Because those are the stakes as I see them. And not because China automatically wins if America slows down. not because history is predetermined, but because leadership doesn't stay vacant. If you choose not to build, you're leaving a void. Someone will open that up. Someone will build them. History always has a way of filling empty space. Okay, so now the fear in you, which is legitimate, stands up and says, fine, but not on my back, not with my water, not with my electricity bill, not with the lights flickering in my house. No, you are 100% right. I stand with you. That's the part we can solve, however. So here's my view. You don't say no data centers. What you say is no. No data centers. The key phrase here, what should be on all your signs is no unless. No data center. Unless the tech company, if you want 10 gigawatts of power, then you provide the 10 gigawatts of power and I never pay for it. In fact, you could even say, you want 10 gigawatts of power? You build the power plant. You pay for it. And because we're allowing you to do it, you have to produce 12 gigawatts of power, 15 gigawatts of power. And you give that 15 gigawatts of power and you put it into our power grid for free. Now you have something you can negotiate. By the way, all you're saying is eat what you kill. You don't eat what I kill. You eat what you kill. That's a conservative principle. You don't drain the well that everybody drinks from. You need water? Go find water. You need water and we don't have enough water for what you're going to use? Put your damn data centers in space. It's absolute zero. You don't need water. Now, we're already seeing companies sign agreements tied to new power generation, including nuclear projects, opening the facilities that have previously been shut down. Good. That's the model. If you need massive amounts of electricity, then you go bring the electricity. You build the generation. You strengthen our grid. You pay your bill. Don't hand it to me. I'm just trying to cool my house for my family in August. I'm just trying to heat my house in the middle of the winter. Don't talk to me about your problems at the data center. You're going to wipe some of us out for our jobs because of AI. I'm sorry, but the price is going to be pretty high for you. And you pay it. You want the data center? Then pay it. It's unreasonable to say no data center. It causes too many other problems. Now, here's the other thing. Not every project being announced is actually going to get built. One recent analyst estimated that roughly a third of the planned data centers will be delayed or canceled because of power constraints, equipment shortages, construction bottlenecks, whatever. Reality still matters. The power system has limits. It cannot be put onto the power grid. It cannot take it. Supply chains have limits. Construction crews have limits. Reality will always send you a bill. Remember that. Do not pay for somebody's dream if it's not based in reality, because reality always will send the bill. So when you hear predictions about endless growth, unlimited expansion, relax a little bit. Future has to obey the laws of engineering. So here's where I land on this part of it. And I want to break this up, this deep dive, into three parts. Standing in a field, standing in front of a building, screaming, no, no, no, no, no, not ever, is not going to solve this. You are valid and you are correct in feeling the way you feel. Communities should not accept whatever arrives in their community without asking questions. You should be very skeptical of these gigantic data centers. Both instincts miss something really important. America has always built big things. Railroads, dams, factories, power plants. The question is not whether or not we would build. The question should be, will we build it wisely and not on the backs of the people? That's the question. The answer is build it, but build it on terms that make sense. Bring the power with you. Solve the water problem. Pay your own way, and because of what damage you're going to do to our job market, you might have to pay a little more. You might have to make, you might have to cut our electricity costs in half. Hire local people. Leave the community stronger than you found it. We've never succeeded hiding from the future. We've succeeded by shaping it. Americans don't run from what's coming. We build it. We steer it. And we're smart enough to do that. America will be fine. But electricity is bigger, a bigger bottleneck than you think. If the race is really about power, then we have to talk about two things that nobody is talking about, nobody understands. I'll give you a continuation of this deep dive here in just a second. First, let me tell you about our sponsor. Our sponsor this half hour is My Patriot Supply. When you think somebody really ought to be ready for this, the problem is that somebody should be you, okay? Because when a major storm hits, the power goes out, some other emergency turns a normal routine, you know, upside down, you don't have to wait for somebody else. You are the one with the plan. This is why I want you to go to My Patriot Supply, see their new go bag. Their new go bag is a bag that, you know, you throw together at the last minute with a flashlight. It's not this. I got a granola bar and whatever else I found in the junk drawer. I got a screwdriver, some rubber bands, and a flashlight. This comes pre-stocked. 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
0: I am so excited to see the people of San Diego and California. There are tickets available for my speech tomorrow. It's this big event happening, and I'm just the keynote speaker at Moms for Liberty on the USS Midway just off the coast of San Diego. It's going to be a dinner, a really amazing night of fireworks, a celebration of America's 250. Go to momsforliberty.org, get your tickets now. I'd love to see you there. It's been about 10 years since I've been to California, and I may never come back again. So, I haven't done a speech in California forever, and I love Californians, at least the right thing in Californians. I'll see you there on the Midway. That's tomorrow, momsforliberty.org. All right. So let me go back to the power in the data centers. Most Americans think there's an American power grid, and there is not an American power grid, at least in the way most people imagine it. What we actually have are three major grids, and they're old and old-timey. They're bad. You have the Eastern grid, the Western grid, and Texas. I love this. You have three electrical neighborhoods in one country. Now, before somebody turns this into a conspiracy, it's not. It's just history. That's all it is. 100 years ago, nobody sat down with a giant map and designed a national system from scratch. The power grew town by town, company by company, state by state. One utility connected to another utility, one region connected to another region. Some places built ties, some places didn't. And over time, the decisions hardened into the map we still live with today. The map wasn't designed, it was just accumulated. And that's an important distinction because we're living with something that's so outdated. A lot of what frustrates us today is not the result of a master plan, it's the result of thousands of old decisions that nobody ever went back and rethought. They still aren't. Let me give you an example. The Texas power grid, when it failed during the winter storm of 2021, millions of people lost power for a long time, and people in Texas were really upset. And there are a lot of reasons for the failure: weather, equipment, planning decisions, green energy nonsense, and people still argue about the detail. But the fact remains that Texas has limited electrical connections to the neighboring grids compared to most states. And this is both good and bad for Texas. But when the system came under extreme stress, there were limits on how much the outside could help. Okay, think about that. America had the power, just not where it needed to be. The electricity existed, the pathway didn't. That's not just a Texas story. That is the American story, because much of our transmission system built decades ago, The power lines are approaching or exceeding the age where they were originally designed for. The system built this was built, and I think it was built to last 70 years, and we're past that now, okay? And the fact that they're still working is remarkable, but they were not planning for artificial intelligence. They weren't planning for data centers that were demanding gigawatts of power. They were planning for an economy, you know, honestly, in the 1960s. They built for the world they knew. So how do we get to a modern system? Well, the answer is actually already here. This part's going to drive you out of your mind. Out of your mind. I'll tell you the final piece of this deep dive on data centers and electricity next.
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5: Mark Lynch claims he's the conservative choice to represent South Carolina, but his past tells a different story. Multiple DUIs, a hit-and-run arrest, a cocaine trafficking conviction, and that's just the beginning of U.S. Senate candidate Mark Lynch's rap sheet. Lynch's own business was caught red-handed violating immigration laws, the very laws designed to protect American jobs from illegal workers. And now we learn that some of Lynch's closest leftist advisors think that women shouldn't even be allowed to vote and also accused the President of the United States of orchestrating 9/11. One advisor even supported an alleged pedophile. Mark Lynch, a rap sheet fit for a convict, not a United States senator, and a past far too problematic to represent us. Palmetto Action is responsible for the content of this advertising, paid for by Palmetto Action, not authorized by any candidate or candidate's committee. www.palmettoaction.com.
0: I can't believe it's been 4 years since the overturn of Roe, but tragically, abortions have continued to rise. 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

All right. I'm doing a deep dive on the data centers, and I want you to know my phrase here is I understand the concerns, and I validate them, and I believe you're accurate in those concerns. You are accurate in your belief that you're going to get screwed. This thing is going to be built on your backs with your money. That's why it's not effective to say no. It is effective to say no, unless, and you fill in the unless you're putting more power in to our grid and you're building your own power system for what you take, but for the right to be able to have this big, huge data center in my community, you're going to put 5% more power into us because my electricity is not going up. Because here's what the electrical companies are saying. We have to upgrade the grid as it is, okay? And everybody is tying it to the data center. And in a way, they're right, but in a way, they're not right. The grid was built decades ago, and it was never meant to, it's all aging out, okay? It was not meant to last longer than it already has. And so we have been delaying and delaying and delaying, and nobody wants to pay for it. Nobody wants to pay for it, and it is decaying on us. So our power grid is absolutely archaic. But that is the human way and the American way of doing things. We never do it the right time. You know when we'll think about hardening the grid? You know when we'll think about putting protection around the generators that we have and the, can't remember the name of the transformers? You know when we'll start putting protection around the transformers? When Al-Qaeda takes and comes in and they shoot six of those things around the country and they collapse our grid. That's when we'll say, we should put protection around those. We should have done that a long time ago. But we never do those things. So we should have upgraded our grid a long time ago. But we didn't. Because you only do it, because you're human and you're an American, you only do it when it's a crisis. When you absolutely have to. So the power grid problem with these data centers comes in. America, the builders of America, know we have to have these data centers. And so it's a crisis. And so now the power companies are saying, well, we're going to have to upgrade our grid. So they're going to do it. And that's where you're going to get that 14% increase. No, no, no, no, no. Use this to your advantage, cities. Facebook, Tesla or whoever needs these, you know, Google, you need a data center, Microsoft, you need a dentist. Here's what you're going to do. You're going to upgrade our grid. You're going to put 5% of the energy you create into our grid. So we're going to not only get a new grid, we're also going to get a reduction in the average citizen's power, and you can build your data center. You don't do that, you don't have a data center. We're not doing it here. Okay. And sometimes your bluff will be called. Sometimes it won't be. Sometimes you'll win. But enough of cities do that and stop saying no, but say no unless you meet these conditions, you're going to start winning. Otherwise, they're going to steamroll you and bulldoze you. Now, here's the part that's going to really hack you off. As of 2025, more than 2,000 gigawatts of proposed energy projects are waiting in interconnection queues across the country. 2,000 gigawatts. Think about this. These are projects waiting, not producing power, waiting. Some of them are waiting just to be connected. Some of these projects are waiting to be built. Some of them maybe shouldn't get built. But the scale of the backlog should tell you something important. The challenge isn't finding energy, it's connecting energy, it's permitting, it's approvals, it's planning regions, it's studies, it's paperwork. Sometimes the hardest part of building a power project is not the engineering, it's just getting past the damn paperwork. And that's where we have ourselves in trouble every time. We have made it so easy to say no. We've made it so difficult to say yes. Now, there are reasons to review things. There are reasons for environmental studies and blah, blah, blah, blah, blah. Okay?

Sam, can we build? Can we connect? Can we move power from where it is to where it's needed? Every problem I've just described was created by people. Now, here's the good news. It's created by people. That means it can be fixed by people. People can fix it. What the situation we're in is not some law of nature. Permitting delays are not some natural consequence. Transmission bottlenecks aren't a law of nature. All of these things are choices, and choices can change. We built the greatest industrial system on Earth. We electrified a continent. We powered factories that won world wars. We built dams and pipelines and transmission lines and railroads and highways. And we were the country that built the skyscraper. Why was it called the skyscraper? It's called the skyscraper because they were so massive at the time, it appeared as though they were scraping the very essence of the sky. That ability didn't disappear. Do you know how long it took us to build the Empire State Building? 11 months. 11 months. Why? Because we wanted to do it. Resources don't disappear. They didn't disappear. Engineers didn't disappear. What we've lost is confidence. What we've lost is the habit of saying yes. We instead have trained ourselves to say no. So here's the goal. Build more generation. Upgrade the lines we already have. Build new transmission where it makes sense. Connect the regions that can help each other during emergencies, but allow it to cut off in case it's a trip. Make sure the biggest new power users pay not just for the capacity they require, but because of what they're doing to our culture, to our nation, to our world, to our jobs. They might have to pay a premium for that right. Do that and the entire conversation changes. You're not arguing over scarcity. You're arguing on how can we build abundance for everyone and not build it on the backs of the average person. In a century where power increasingly means economic power, military power, technological power, national power, abundance matters a lot. I live in the middle of the mountains. My ranch is in the middle of absolutely nowhere, and I thank the Lord for that. Live in a town of 450 people, and I just love it. I just love it. The people are rooted in the earth. They're just down to earth. They're just good, solid citizens, and I love it. I don't have power in my mountain ranch. And quite honestly, I don't want to bring the power lines. I can. It cost me a fortune, but I can bring the power. I don't want the power lines. I don't want that because I know that what that will do to where I live. I'm like the only one that lives in this canyon. So I don't want to invite a bunch of other people by bringing, you know, electricity into it because that's the thing that's stopping it. But I've had to generate all my own electricity. You know what my biggest problem has been? Not, and this coming from me, I have a pretty big imagination. Not a big enough imagination. I've built it for, okay, what's it going to take to run the house the way I want to run the house? And I build it. And then I'm like, oh, I got to add a studio. Before, I wasn't even thinking about putting a studio up here. I got to add a studio because I'll be up there for a few weeks. I add a studio. I have to upgrade the power. Then I say, I'm actually going to be here during the summer months where we're using a heavy load for air conditioning and everything because I didn't have air conditioning planned for the house originally. But now if I'm going to live here, I need some air conditioning in the summer months, which is going to put a drain on the system. And I'm going to be broadcasting every day, so I'm going to need more power. Every time I make a move, I have to upgrade the power. If you're smart, you do exactly opposite of what I did. You say, what are the absolute wildest possibilities that can happen? Let's build for that. That way we don't have to keep in nickel-diming. I can't tell you how much money I've spent on power generation. Anybody who says, oh, you could live off the grid, you just get some solar panels, you're a moron. You have no idea what it takes to have stable electricity. And if we screw around with our power grid, you're going to find out what it's like not to have stable electricity. It's bad. It puts you into the Stone Age immediately. Believe me, I've lived it. I know.

0: America can still, as a country, do big, hard things. If we want to survive, we have to think, let's dream for way beyond the power grid that we need today for these data centers. Build it. One last point on this. Talk about demand, talk about the grid, talked about bottlenecks. All of that leads to one question. If we know we need more power, we know there are projects ready to build it, why aren't we building faster? Why does everything in this country take so long? Because right now, more than 2,000 gigawatts is sitting there waiting. 2,000 gigawatts. What are we doing? Why? It's not the lack of ideas, engineers. They're all just waiting for permission. What are they waiting for? Permission? Hear me carefully on this one. Not every idea should be rubber stamped. Communities, you have to stand up for yourself. Property rights matter more than anything else. Environmental reviews, decent ones, real ones, matter. Good reasons to examine these projects. The question is whether we built a system that can still say yes when the answer should be yes. That's why you shouldn't just march and say no. You should say no unless. The answer should always have a way to find a way to yes. Because we have to have these. I'm sorry, but if you want to be France, then don't build these. And the France that is today, or maybe even tomorrow. If you don't have a problem being Mexico, then don't build these. But if you want America to be strong in a leadership role, and you want your children to be able to deal with the future that is coming, whether you like it or not, you must have the data centers, and you must have a strong power grid. You just don't have to have it built on your back. You have all the power. They built this thing with your knowledge, with your data. They're still building it with who you are, your data, and what you use. Don't let them get away with it for another second. No, you're not building it that way. Unless. You just have to fill out the unless. Because it's different for each of us and each community. All right, back in just a minute. Sponsor of this half hour is Preborn. One of the things that has always fascinated me is how quickly a person can change their mind once something that's been theoretical up until now actually becomes real. It's easy to talk about an idea. It's easy to discuss a theory. It's easy to keep things at arm's length when it feels abstract. But when it's real, everything changes. And that's what makes an ultrasound so powerful. A woman can walk into a pregnancy center feeling overwhelmed, frightened, unsure what to do next, but she feels like she's running out of options. She feels alone, and then she sees that ultrasound. She sees and hears her baby, and it's not abstract anymore. It's a child. It's a heartbeat. It's a life. If you're a business owner, you might just consider a larger donation to claim a write-off this year. 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
5: Mark Lynch says he's a conservative, but listen to what he actually believes. Lynch wants to legalize cocaine, eliminate the DEA, the agency standing between our families and the drug cartels, and change the law so violent convicted domestic abusers can legally buy guns. Let that sit a minute. Cocaine, legal. The DEA, gone. Domestic abusers, armed. That's not a conservative agenda. That's a radical one. More dangerous drugs in our neighborhoods, fewer agencies protecting our families, violent abusers with weapons. This isn't a policy difference. This is dangerous. But don't just take our word for it. In a recent post, President Trump called Lynch a lunatic and a disaster for the Republican Party. That's why Lindsey Graham has President Trump's complete and total endorsement. Because when it matters, Lindsey gets the job done.
6: I'm Lindsey Graham, candidate for U.S. Senate, and I approve this message.
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0: Let me go to Christine in Tennessee. Hello, Christine. How are you?
8: Hi, Glenn. How are you?
0: I'm great.
8: Hello?
0: Thank you for listening.
8: Good.
0: Yeah, go ahead.
8: Well, I appreciate you putting the American story together because I conned my husband on vacation last week when we were in Sedona to take a four-hour drive to get a helicopter tour of the Grand Canyon where it drives, it flies down into the canyon.
0: Yeah, I know.
8: And it was supposed to be an hour long. Well, we drove 4 hours out there for a 15-minute helicopter ride, and then we had to drive back home. So I had to pull something out to make it worth it, and my husband gets bored very easily. So I said, I have an idea. I'm a Torch member, so let me pull up the American Story podcast because he's a huge history buff. And he was literally riveted the entire time. So I need
0: so
8: to thank
0: great,
8: you for
0: isn't
8: that.
0: It? Oh, you're welcome. Thank my staff. I have my staff, the production staff that put that together and made it come to life, and the writing by Nathan Nipper. I mean, I played the smallest role of narration, but it is, I mean, it is such a good story. If I had history like that, I would have known American history from a kid. I would have been absolutely hooked on American history. So I'm glad you enjoyed it. Thank you.
8: It probably would change the whole course of the country because of, you know, what they've done to our education system. If it was exciting like that, people would be more engaged and they would know the truth.
0: Uh-huh. And that is exactly what the progressives knew then, and it's exactly what we know at the Torch, and it's why we're doing it. Our summer of education really kicks off next week, but you can get either wherever you get your podcast or the full thing up to, I think, episode 15 at The Torch with your membership, glennbeck.com. You're going anywhere this summer. You've got to be a Torch member because the history you will learn will be so fantastic. glennbeck.com/torch.
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13: It's a sign of the Trump golden age. I'm Dave Anthony, Fox News. That's what the National Economic Council Director Kevin Hassett tells Fox after double the hiring than forecast for May, 172,000 jobs.
14: Another thing that is probably not going to make the headlines, certainly not in the fake news, is that the numbers keep getting revised up.
13: April's hiring went up to 179,000 jobs. In March, up to 214,000. The unemployment rate stayed the same last month, 4.3%. And President Trump posted on Truth Social, with a great jobs report, stocks should go up, not down. But There is selling. The Dow is falling 112 points. The Nasdaq's plunging 478. As for higher gas prices in the Iran conflict, Hassett also tells us.
14: The good news is that when we've seen gas disruptions like this in the past, they've always been temporary.
13: The price at the pump's been falling, now down 34 cents from the peak last month. AAA's national average for regular, $4.22 a gallon now. Making talks to end the conflict more difficult, Iran keeps demanding Israel stop attacking Hezbollah. But Fox's Jeff Paul reports from Dubai.
15: Israeli forces and the Iranian-backed militant group Hezbollah continue to exchange strikes here in the UAE. The longer things go on without a potential peace deal between the U.S. and Iran, the more fear grows here in the Gulf that Iran could continue lashing out at its neighbors.
13: The Senate just before dawn this morning voted to approve nearly $70 billion to fund Border Patrol and immigration enforcement. Controversy swirling around Graham Plattner, the Democrat trying to win a seat in the Senate in Maine, where Fox's Alexis McAdams reports.
16: Ex-girlfriends of Graham Plattner speaking out to the New York Times saying that he was volatile and toxic. One woman said that he twisted her arm, shoved her into a room, locked her in that bedroom, and said she couldn't come out until she had calmed down. Plattner says, listen, these allegations aren't true, but I wasn't a good boyfriend.
17: There are some allegations in this piece that I just want to be kind of unequivocal about are simply not true.
13: That's Graham Plattner on MS Now. 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
13: There's drama in the sky way up above us.
19: Five crew members aboard the International Space Station are moving into a docked SpaceX Dragon capsule as a precautionary measure while Russian cosmonauts attempt to fix yet another leaking crack in their Zvezda service module. Zvezda has been mated to the ISS structure for just about 26 years. It's been plagued by a series of leaks the Russians continually repair, and NASA and Russia's Roscosmos often disagree about the severity of the leaks. The entire space station itself is currently set to be decommissioned in 2030 and will be deorbited after. In Miami, Eben Brown, Fox News.
13: Back on Earth, a disaster in the desert in Africa has left nearly 50 people dead.
20: This happened in northern Niger near the Algerian border. Passengers were returning home to Niger from a religious festival in Mali when their truck broke down 49 miles from the nearest town. The passengers were stranded for days without water in the baking Saharan heat. Two men survived after trekking more than 30 miles to a water source and then on to a town where they raised the alarm. Officials say dozens of lifeless bodies were found under the truck. The victims were then buried in mass graves at the scene. Jonathan Savage, Fox News.
13: A warning about artificial intelligence from a leading company developing AI.
21: A blog post from a couple of Anthropic leaders is calling for labs to look into slowing down the pace of development because of possible risks to society. Anthropic has been blacklisted by the Pentagon and is considered a supply chain risk. Anthropic's Marina Favaro and Jack Clark say AI systems are advancing so rapidly they may be able to improve themselves without human intervention. Ginny Coselda, Fox News.
13: The NBA Finals resume tonight. The Knicks beat the Spurs in Game 1. It's Game 2 in San Antonio. I'm Dave Anthony. This is Fox News.
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1: Weather Channel forecast for the Midlands. High pressure overhead, keeping beautiful weather in the forecast here right on through the weekend. But temperatures are going to begin to climb, and so is the humidity. 86 are high today with sunshine. A fair sky tonight, low 60. Friday, sunny skies, a high 90. And 90 on Saturday with sunshine. Sunday, sunny skies, 93. Kickoff next week. Richard DeWedding at the Weather Channel.
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1: Glenn Beck is on.
2: Hello, America. There's something that is trending today. It's a letter from a couple that who wanted to post that they just aborted their baby because of Down syndrome, and they thank you for your understanding. And this ate up most of my meeting. We have a meeting about 5 o'clock in the morning every day of all of my producers. And everybody comes to the story, and they pitch me, Glenn, you should talk about this, you should talk about this, don't forget about this. And this story came, and everybody started with this story and said, Glenn, you got to talk about the Down syndrome couple. And it consumed almost our whole meeting. And it's a very emotional topic, especially for anybody who has children of special needs, which I do. And so I want to take it on, but I ask the Lord for a blessing of grace and kindness as we discuss this and understanding. Because this question is what separates us from the animals. This question, this story. And so I want to talk to you about what it means to be human. We'll do that in 60 seconds. 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Okay. So there is a couple, and I don't want to make it about the couple. I just want you to hear their reasoning. They said, this week, my wife and I made the very difficult decision to terminate the pregnancy due to Down syndrome. Notice they said the difficult decision to terminate the pregnancy. A little cold, but okay. When I first was confronted with this news, I was shocked but optimistic. If they're a little slow intellectually, we'll make it work. I saw nine to be a parent come what may. I just didn't fully understand what Down syndrome entailed. Once we made it public, it became clear what most people don't know what Down syndrome entails, and no, it's not the same as autism. Really? 50% of babies with Down syndrome have heart defects. 75% will have hearing challenges. Over 50% will have vision problems, impaired immune function, developmental disabilities, learning disabilities, delayed physical development, poor muscle tone, structural issues with face, decreased lifespan, etc. Sadly, the list is long. Feel free to look it up. Down syndrome isn't a blessing. It's objectively crappy from a health perspective. I didn't realize how rough it is for the child, let alone the family. More often than not, they would be fully dependent on others for the rest of their life. Miscarriage risk is also close to 50%, which makes matters worse. They may never see the light of day and put Ashley at further risk. We spoke with doctors, friends and family, and genetic counselors and learned that up to 90% of women terminate their pregnancy after learning the baby has Down syndrome. This is way higher than I expected. I thought it'd be lower, given that I hear so many people say they kept or would keep the baby. I believe that most terminations happen privately. It feels shameful. A lot of judgment being cast. You never think you'd be in this type of situation until it happens to you, and then things change. Well, you didn't really believe anything. If things change when you're in the situation, then you didn't really think it through. To all my fans who have weighed in on this topic, who have autism, Down syndrome, or any other conditions, we appreciate you. You matter a lot. We're glad you're here. I commend you and your families for having the strength and courage to push forward. As for us, we made a difficult decision. We believe the long run will be beneficial for our family. Thank you. We had a choice. It will take a little time to move on, but we're excited to try again in the future and hopefully have a better outcome. Love you guys. Thank you for understanding. Okay. Let's just say the responses are not so understanding. Molly Hemingway wrote in, said, killing your baby because it wasn't perfect in your eyes is so sad and dark and, yes, evil. Even if we didn't know how wonderful people with Down syndrome are, I pray you find Jesus. Life is beautiful. Kylie Mann, you're evil. Jessica O'Donnell, you didn't terminate the pregnancy. You murdered your own baby. Life is full of choices, and you made the wrong one. Okay. Full disclosure, I come at this from a different place. Two reasons. I practice a faith that believes in what is called the premortal existence, that we were in heaven with God before we gained a body, that there is a purpose for us to gain a body. Just like there was a purpose for Jesus to gain a body. And we came down here to be shrouded in flesh so we could learn how to wield the power of our spirits. Learn, we have such power. We are not God, but we have the power like God in us. And to wield that and to be able to have all of these desires and passions and then to be able to go, no, to have free choice and to know how to make the decisions that actually God would make and to wield real power with compassion and decency and love. That's why we're here. Learn all of that. My faith also believes in the literal war in heaven, that, you know, there was a war and it was Lucifer was like, I'll get all the credit. You give me the credit. I'll make all the decisions and I'll bring everybody home. And Jesus was like, no, I will go and I'll sacrifice myself for their sins. So I will wash them clean so they can come back into your presence. And God chose the plan of salvation, chose Christ, and said, that is the one. Lucifer gets upset as a war in heaven. Now think about a war in heaven. How do you, if you are there in front of God, how do you get a third of the angels who have been worshiping and singing praise? How do you get them to say, yeah, I'm on your side. I'm not going with God. How do you do that? The only way I can imagine this happening is if you start saying things like, look at what he's saying. He will sacrifice him for something he didn't do. His chosen one. He will make him suffer on a cross. He will then take all of his children, send them down, knowing some of them aren't going to make it, knowing they're going to have life of misery and pain and everything else. And you say, Lucifer, you're going to take all that away. You'll just make all of the decisions and everybody will come home and it'll be happy and it'll be great. God is horrible. That's how I see it happening, because I see it happening today. That's the same argument when somebody says, no, you shouldn't make the choice. We'll make the choice for you. That's why I believe free will is the answer on everything. You have free will. Now, there are certain boundaries that we say, no, you can't do that. Just like God says, there are certain boundaries, thou shalt not kill. We have the same certain boundaries. But it's up to the individual to choose. And it has to be that way because that's the way God intended it to be. With that being said, the ones who fought the most valiantly, and I don't know what a war in heaven is actually like, could be words, I don't know what it was like, but the ones who fought the most valiantly that didn't need to be tested as hard as maybe I need to be tested, those who fought on the front lines and cast Satan out, those are the ones that don't need to be tested. And they are the ones that are born with, let's say, Down syndrome. Have you ever met a Down syndrome kid? You ever met them? They are, their default is love. Their default is kindness. I worked with Special Olympians for many years when I was young. And I will tell you, and this is the proper use of the word, they are not the ones that are retarded. We are. When I use the word retarded, I'm usually talking about people who I think are smarter than I am. They are just so arrogant or so blind that they've become slow and they're retarded. I never would refer to anyone with cerebral palsy or Down syndrome or anything as retarded, because they're not. As another disclosure, as a father of a daughter with cerebral palsy who has taught me more than anyone I know, she is my hero. The way she deals with things, her spiritual connections, the way she's disciplined herself, the things she's overcome, she's my hero. Don't say that enough to her. We were standing in Auschwitz, and there's this room in Auschwitz where they take all of the things from disabled people, and it was all in one pile. It was crutches, it was legs, it was wheelchairs, it was anything, you know, arms, fake arms, whatever. And she stood there with me, and she got really quiet. I had to back up. I had to go actually stand by a window. It was so overwhelming. I was watching her look at that, and I could see her thinking it through. And she turned around and she came up to me and she said, "Dad, they would have killed me, wouldn't they?" Yes, they would have. The joy and the glory that my daughter has brought into my world and others' world. Everybody who meets our family, they always say, "She is the greatest." We're secondary. And has it been hard? You know what the hardest thing is of having, and I can imagine with Down syndrome, you know the hardest thing is? Seeing your child left out of things. Seeing your child not understood. Seeing your child around people who, and sometimes yourself, I'm speaking about me, sometimes not having the patience. That's the pain that comes. Because you see it in them, and you see your own shortcomings. If I could have, in a really twisted, warped world, if I was just thinking about me, I would say, no, I don't want any of that. But through all the pain that our children face and all the pain that we face, it is so worth it. But you have to realize that life is not about you. We're animals. We're animals. We are exactly the same as animals, except for one thing. We were made in God's image. Whether that is he's got arms and legs, I think he does, but, you know, whatever. You can be a space octopus. I don't really care. We'll find out when we get there. We have his characteristics. We have the ability to have his characteristics. We have the ability to think. No animal can think like we can think. We have the ability to make choices. We are the only animal on planet Earth that doesn't abandon the weak. I'm pretty sure all the other animals do. They'll either eat the weakest or they'll let something else eat the weakest. We don't. You have been given such a tremendous gift. And I hate this phrase. God will never give you more than you can handle. But it's true. You just have to be willing. Mr. Phelps, this is your mission if you choose to accept it. You're being asked to do an impossible mission. Do you choose to accept it? Or do you say, no, this life is about me. I want my life. I want my life, and I want it on my terms. I want to be happy. I want to be free to create. I want to be free to be without that burden. I want ease. And you can mask it any way you want. You can even say, well, but they suffer. Look up Baby Nauer. It's all, just look up Baby Nauer, the first baby that was the beginning of the Holocaust. It was how, it was Hitler saying, look at this child, can't hear, can't see, can't speak, probably will have no intelligence. I think it didn't have arms or something, this child. And the parents were like, we don't know what to do. We don't know what to do. And Hitler's medical doctors said, there's no life for this child. It's not worth living. It's too hard on the state and too hard on the parents. And they killed it. And they killed it on the front page with compassion. That's your choice. That is your choice. Once you start going down that road, that's your choice. And it's who you will become. And you'll become more and more like an animal and less like a human being. You know, I'm a recovering alcoholic. There's a reason that I, well, several reasons, but one of the main reasons that I think I was an alcoholic is because I didn't understand happiness. Let me explain that here in 60 seconds. First, let me tell you about rapid radios. I noticed something about modern life. You know, we have more ways to communicate than any other human in history. And yet somehow or another, we're like, can you hear me now? Can you hear me now? We're on these phones and apps and texts and emails and video calls and direct messages and group chats and all of this stuff. Can you hear me now? I sent that to you. You didn't get that? No. No. When we need to reach somebody quickly, let me turn that annoying situation into something like rapid radios. Because all you do is turn it on, you hit a button, and you speak, and that person is on the other end. There's no typing out messages with your thumbs, no waiting for somebody to answer. It's just there. Push to talk. It's simple. 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
2: This couple, it's not like they didn't say that's not a baby. It's worse. They didn't say that's not a child. They said that's a life, but it's not a life worth living. That's worse. And why isn't it a life worth living? I think for most people, because it will interfere with their happiness, their plans. Let me tell you about happiness. I had a stinky childhood. Everybody did, so I'm not going to bore you with mine. Everybody had a difficult childhood, one way or another. We can all sit here and whine about our childhood, how we were raised, what happened to us, whatever. I don't believe in any of that stuff. You get over it or you don't. And for a long time, I didn't get over it. And I started drinking and drinking and drinking. And I found I made a goal for myself that I was going to be successful in business. And I was going to chart my own course and everything else. And I started when I was 13 years old. By the time I was 30, I was an alcoholic. I had accomplished so much. I had been rich. I had been poor. I had been mildly famous. I had been mildly successful. I had all of the bling. I had the cars. I had the houses. I had everything. And I was miserable. Miserable. And I sobered up and I met a good woman, found God. I got married, I had more children, and I still had hard times, but I found moments of happiness, real happiness. And you know where I found them every time? In my family, which is the hardest thing I've ever done. Raising my children was the hardest thing by far. I have to tell you, while I'm doing it, I would have done anything to not do that because it was so far out of my ability. It was so far out of my comfort zone. It was so far out of my abilities, I thought, my capability. I don't know what I'm doing. I'm the worst. I don't want to do this anymore. But let me tell you something. There is nothing that brings me more happiness than my family. There is nothing that I wish I had more of than children. I wish I had more children. I wish I was a better parent. But there is nothing that brings you happiness. Eternally, you will understand this, and you will understand it the older you get. There's nothing else but family. Cherish that. Don't kill it. More in a second. Having a dog just makes life a little better. They're ready to forgive you for just about anything as long as you scratch them behind the ears. And believe me, when I was having, you know, the worst times of my time with raising my kids, I would look at my dog and I'd be like, Uno, why can't they just be more like you? You know, cats, they look at like they're evaluating whether they want to put you in the freezer or eat you now. I mean, dogs are different. They don't care what kind of day you had or whatever. They just, you know, they're happy. But you want to feed them the best. You want to care for them. You want them around as long as possible. So you feed them kibble food and you think you're doing a good thing and it's easy and it's, you know, inexpensive, et cetera, et cetera. 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
10: Weather Channel forecast for the Midlands. High pressure overhead, keeping beautiful weather in the forecast here right on through the weekend. But temperatures are going to begin to climb, and so is the humidity. 86 are high today with sunshine. A fair sky tonight, low 60. Friday, sunny skies, a high 90. And 90 on Saturday with sunshine. Sunday, sunny skies, 93. Kick off next week. Richard DeWedding at the Weather Channel.
11: 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You are listening to the O'Reilly Update. Coming up next, the news with Mike Slater.
12: Thank you, Bill. It is Friday, June 5th, 2026. Here's what's happening today in America. Food stamp fraud, jobs way up, Bolton reaches plea deal, and Trump will be the first president to do this. It's all coming up, and Bill's going to be here with your message of the day. But first, in a hearing, the Agriculture Secretary, Brooke Rollins, talked about how the Trump administration is combating food stamp fraud. She said the USDA has never had access to state SNAP data, that's food stamps, not until this administration demanded it. That's why every figure from years past is meaningless. From the 29 states that did share data, we've already identified at least $3 billion a year in fraud. Extrapolated nationwide, that's more than $10 billion. This isn't erroneous payments, it's fraud. In the hearing, she called out a Democrat congresswoman. She said, "You just said the quiet part out loud. Democrats want as many people on welfare as possible." She said, "I just don't think you want people to work. I think you want more people on government programs and not working." It's remarkable. Speaking of work, businesses in America added more jobs than expected in May, a signal that the economy's demand for labor is accelerating. Private sector payrolls rose by 122,000, biggest increase since January of 2025. The construction industry added 8,000 workers to its payrolls, manufacturing 3,000 new jobs. Trade, transportation, and utilities added 36,000. The biggest gain, though, came in education and health services, added 57,000 workers. Professional and business services, finance, and leisure and hospitality all added workers as well. John Bolton reached a plea deal over classified information. He plans to plead guilty to a single count of illegal retention of classified information and pay a fine, facing anywhere from no prison time to 5 years when he's sentenced. If he went to trial and lost, he could be facing decades in prison. The original 18-count indictment against Bolton accused him of using personal email and a messaging app to share more than 1,000 pages of notes, which included national defense information with two family members who did not have security clearances. This was as he was writing a memoir about his time in the White House. He could also face a fine of over $2 million. The president said he intends to attend Game 3 of the NBA Finals at Madison Square Garden. This would be the first sitting president to attend an NBA Finals game. And he might do two games, Game 3 and Game 4. This is at the invitation of the owner of the New York Knicks. The NBA commissioner said Donald Trump, before he ever ran for office, was a big Knicks fan. I was there at many Knicks games with him in the old days. He attended many of our drafts when they used to take place at Madison Square Garden. Last I checked, courtside seats for the game, $75,000 each, $9,000 just to get in the front door. The worst seats in the house. I'm Mike Slater from Politics by Faith. Bill O'Reilly has your message of the day. Next.
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11: Time now for the O'Reilly Update message of the day. On this Friday, something's got to give with Iran. Inside that country, there's chaos. Inflation, 77%, which means the 70 million people who live inside Iran, mostly Persians, are having trouble buying essentials like bread because the Iranian government is so aggressive and so heinous that now it is at war with the USA and Israel. But that conflict is hurting not only the combatants, but other nations who are sitting it out. Inflation here in the United States run about 3.8%.

0: inclusion. Everybody knows that. Expect it. It's coming. I'm Bill O'Reilly. I approve the message by writing it. You can reach me, Bill at BillO'Reilly.com, Bill at BillO'Reilly.com, name and town if you wish to opine. Now let's go to the mail. David, concierge member. Bill, everything you say in talking points memo about Los Angeles and Mayor Bass is true, but this state is so out of control, Bass will be voted back in. Odds are you're right. Cheryl Barkley, Lake Elmore, Vermont. Why do people who are wealthy due to capitalism hate capitalism and give tons of money to progressives, communists, and others who don't like America? Each individual, I can't generalize on it, but they have theirs, Cheryl. They have theirs. They're not giving theirs up. Larry Pasternak, Pflugerville, Texas. The current environment feels like reverse McCarthyism to me. Communists are blacklisting traditionalists. Yeah, absolutely. Just what happened in the McCarthy era. Ed DeLauder, North Belmore, New York. This past weekend, I went to my grandchild's lacrosse tournament, and I wore my USA 250 hat. Whoa! I received numerous compliments, told him I purchased it from Bill O'Reilly. Great hat. Wear it all the time. It is. Best hat. And I hope your granddaughter won. Robin Smith, my husband Bobby, just finished reading your book, Killing the Legends. Wanted you to know it was amazing, the best book he ever read. All of the Killing books are available on BillO'Reilly.com. And we don't put them out in paperback anymore because they still sell in hardcover. Okay, I mentioned the hats, the 250 Americans. All you got to do is go to BillO'Reilly.com. We are going to sell out of these. So if you want them, you got to get them. 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
0: Now the O'Reilly Update brings you something you might not know. Last week, your humble correspondent traveled to the Republic of Ireland with a stop in London. Across the pond, one issue has become the most divisive and discussed topic in Europe. Migration. Here are the facts. Immigration policy for members of the European Union, the EU, is enacted by a headquarters mandate in Belgium, not in the individual countries.

0: In the early 2000s, the EU decided to open Europe's borders to asylum seekers from the Middle East, Africa, and Southeast Asia. The results have been catastrophic. In 1999, the foreign-born population of Ireland was less than 2%. Today, that figure has exploded to 23%. In 2025, Ireland spent 1.5 billion euros to provide health care to the migrants, money Dublin does not have. A similar story is unfolding across Europe. In Germany, taxpayers hand out 25 billion euros for entitlements concerning foreign nationals. The process in Britain is slightly different. The UK left the EU in January 2020, mostly because of the migration situation. However, London still allows mass migration from its former colonies. Places like India, Pakistan, the Caribbean, Hong Kong, Africa, Egypt, and Iraq. In 1980, the foreign-born population of England was just 4%. Now it's 21%. More than 40% of London's residents were born outside the UK. Today, tension is boiling over as millions of British people protest what they consider the erasure of their ethnic culture, mostly because of all the Muslims now living in the UK. And here's something else you might not know. Just one major country in Europe does not follow the EU, and that is Poland. Back in a moment. 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I am Bill O'Reilly. 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
6: I'm Susan Lee, and this is the Fox Business Report.
7: The May employment report was stronger than expected. 172,000 new jobs were created. It's encouraging news for the economy, but interest rates have moved higher. Yields on U.S. Treasuries rose, and there's anticipation the Federal Reserve will not be cutting interest rates in the near future. The sell-off in chip makers continues today, dragging down the NASDAQ. Bitcoin's price has slipped below $61,000 this morning. JP Morgan Chase, Citi, and other big banks are planning a new tokenized deposit system, their answer to crypto. 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There are upbeat comments today about Viking, the cruise company, from analysts at Melius Research, who cite the resilience of its demand. Though Viking shares today are narrowly lower. That's your Fox Business Report. I'm Jenny Coselda, invested in you.
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10: Mark Lynch claims he's the conservative choice to represent South Carolina, but his past tells a different story. Multiple DUIs, a hit-and-run arrest, a cocaine trafficking conviction, and that's just the beginning of U.S. Senate candidate Mark Lynch's rap sheet. Lynch's own business was caught red-handed violating immigration laws, the very laws designed to protect American jobs from illegal workers. And now we learn that some of Lynch's closest advisors think that women shouldn't even be allowed to vote, and also accused the President of the United States of orchestrating 9/11. One advisor even supported an alleged pedophile. Mark Lynch, a rap sheet fit for a convict, not a United States Senator, and a past far too problematic to represent us. Palmetto Action is responsible for the content of this advertising, paid for by Palmetto Action, not authorized by any candidate or candidate's committee. www.palmettoaction.com.
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16: Surprise in the new jobs report. Lisa Brady, Fox News, with more hiring than economists expected, not only for May, with 172,000 jobs created, but also in revisions for the past few months.
17: The unemployment rate remaining the same here, but this huge jobs numbers will mean the Federal Reserve will look at this and possibly pause interest rates for the foreseeable future because you have strong job growth. Now, if you look back at the revisions on this, both March and April were revised up a huge number, 93,000 jobs. Now, the number of jobs for the past 3 months shows that the fear of artificial intelligence replacing jobs maybe just hasn't materialized yet.
16: Fox Business's Edward Lawrence at the White House, where National Economic Council Director Kevin Hassett says the Trump economy is creating a golden age, telling Fox,
18: "We've got all these factories, the $18 trillion in factory spending. It's starting to really, really show up."
16: But inflation is outpacing wage growth in the latest numbers, and there's a sell-off on Wall Street. President Trump posting stocks should go up with a great jobs report. He heads later today to to Wisconsin for a roundtable event focusing on farmers who've been hit by higher fuel prices and fertilizer costs during the conflict with Iran. China's president will visit North Korea next week for the first time in nearly 7 years.
19: The trip will be the latest in a series of steps by China to reinforce its close ties with its nuclear-armed neighbor. This, as North Korean leader Kim called this week for an exponential expansion of his atomic arsenal. And Chinese Coast Guard and Taiwan naval vessels faced off in the waters near the strait between China and the island democracy.
16: Fox's Greg Palcott. Just getting word, NASA is telling crew members on the International Space Station to end safe haven procedures and return to normal operations. This after Russia reportedly paused repair work on the latest leak issue inside its service module, which has been docked to the station for more than 2 decades. 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
16: A frantic search continues in Michigan for a missing teen.
21: Police in Detroit and East Point, Michigan have launched an extensive investigation into the disappearance of 17-year-old Noah Winters, who left home around 1 a.m. May 14th and got into a black Jeep Compass. Hours later, his mother received messages claiming her son was dead, that his body had been left inside a vacant home in Detroit. Patricia Johnson is now begging for help.
22: How in the world do you send a mother a message saying that her child is deceased and you can't tell them where he is?
21: Investigators say they've located the Jeep and searched multiple locations as they also work to identify people responsible. Jeff Manasso, Fox News.
16: A judge just ordering a former CIA agent found with hundreds of gold bars to remain detained for now. The suspect accused of stealing millions from the government and lying about his education and military service after the gold bars, cash, and luxury watches were found in his Virginia home. A proposed data center facing public pushback in Utah is now much smaller.
23: The developers behind the proposed Box Elder County Data Center include Kevin O'Leary, the reality TV star known as Mr. Wonder, who is the project chair. Box Elder County is in the northwest corner of Utah, about 160 miles from Salt Lake City. O'Leary told State Senate President J. Stuart Adams in a letter that his team will remove about 20,000 acres from the data center's original footprint, which spanned 40,000 acres. Last week, Adams called for the facility to be reduced by 75%. Public pressure, debate, and backlash over the proposed center has continued for more than a month. Part of the adjustment cited by O'Leary will remove waterfowl management land south of the center.
16: Fox's Tanya J. Powers. British actor Anthony Head has died, best known for Buffy the Vampire Slayer and more recently Ted Lasso. He was 72. His family says he had complications from pneumonia. I'm Lisa Brady, Fox News.
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25: Weather Channel forecast for the Midlands. High pressure overhead, keeping beautiful weather in the forecast here right on through the weekend. But temperatures are going to begin to climb, and so is the humidity. 86 are high today with sunshine. A fair sky tonight, low 60. Friday, sunny skies, a high 90. And 90 on Saturday with sunshine. Sunday, sunny skies, 93. Kickoff next week. Richard DeWedding at the Weather Channel.
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0: 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It's Brian Kilmeade.
2: All right, that is me. We have a big hour coming your way, and we're going to have a lot going on. We're going to talk to a guy that was held hostage by the Iranians until 2023, until Joe Biden wrote a check and gave $6 billion. I'm glad he's out. He's a professor over at Columbia. He's going to give us a real sense of what I think, because we've got to go back to kinetic fighting in Iran. You might not agree, and that's okay. Senator James Lankford standing by. Got to remind you, too, go to our YouTube channel. Anytime you miss an interview, see the whole show, go to YouTube.com at the Brian Kilmeade Show. Put a slash in between. And before we get to the center in Oklahoma, let's go to the big three.
3: Number three. You said that Americans would face only 50 days of temporary elevated prices. Was that wrong? Since actually, of course, we're at 100 days now.
4: The crude prices are down more than 20, and gasoline prices follow crude prices.
3: Well, then reclaiming my time.
4: Those are inconvenient facts.
2: Yeah, we're going to go over this whole thing. You got to be the sparring that was going on in Capitol Hill yesterday, and just Scott Bessent just gets a total KO. The economy will make or break the Republicans in November, and we got big job numbers. They were double what everybody thought. They thought 85,000 was good. How about 185,000? President tries today to help farmers make ends meet. That could be a weak spot. He wants to keep it a strong spot. We'll discuss it.
3: Number two.
6: When they shut down the Straits of Hormuz, they said, we can work out a deal, and we'll open it up in 2 weeks. Well, here we are 8 weeks later. They've never opened it up. Yeah. And they keep kicking out the idea that we can make a deal. And I think we have to accept the reality that's just not going to happen.
2: I agree, General Keane, and that's what he told me today on Fox and Friends. Iran talks are in hyperspaces. Hezbollah balks at peace opportunities. Who would have thought? Sarcastic. Any doubt we need to go back to the fight to finish them off?
3: Number one.
7: There are some allegations in this piece that I just want to be kind of unequivocal about are simply not true. Anything alleging physicality, anything alleging that I knew what my tattoo was, these are the statements of someone who's politically motivated.
2: Really? Okay. It's your girlfriend, not mine. Maine, we got a problem. The Democratic candidate for Senate is imploding in a way that makes Eric Swalwell's epic fall from grace look tame. I'm talking about the latest news about Graham Plattner over in Maine. Much delayed background check. Did anyone even Google this guy? Plus, California's astoundingly has still not fully counted their votes. 40% of the ballots either are not in or not counted. How is that acceptable in any state in our country? Senator James Lankford joins us now on Homeland Security, Intelligence, and Finance. And Senator, you were up all night finally getting funding for the DHS, $70 billion, right?
8: Yeah, we truly were up all night, literally. We started voting on the last stage of reconciliation, 10:30 a.m. yesterday morning. We finished up at 5 a.m. this morning, voting entirely through the night. Democrats were throwing every amendment they could to try to block ICE and CBP funding. They failed at that, and we succeeded. And we'll be able to finally get ICE and CBP fully funded for the next 3 years.
2: Fantastic. Were you able to get ballroom funding?
8: We had nothing in there on ballroom funding. We had nothing in there on this anti-weaponization fund. Democrats tried to throw in a bunch of amendments during that time period on all of those things, but reconciliation is very narrow. As you know, you've tracked this for years on it. Reconciliation, you've got to stay focused just on the main topics. If you literally add anything else to it, it brings the whole thing down. And so, no, we didn't have anything like that in there. But we need to get the security funding for Secret Service. It's amazing to me this is even a debate issue after the president's had an assassination attempt, four of them in the last 2 years. This should not be an issue to be able to fully fund Secret Service.
2: Right. And, Senator, what you're talking about is they came in after the assassination attempt and said, guys, you can't build this ballroom without building in the security apparatus. And the way I understand it, and you could disabuse me of this, is it's not right for private donations to handle security operations. That's why the president's got enough money for the ballroom. And it's really an event center. And he's not going to have a chance to use it. It's the next president's going to get a chance to use it. So people should understand that he's just adding on for future presidents. But having said that, so they want $1 billion for this or $220 million minimum. So yeah. Could you explain to the audience?
1: Sure. So this whole $1 billion, I hear people throw it around. Even some folks on Fox I've heard throwing around it's $1 billion for the ballroom. That is factually not true. The president's raising private donations to be able to build this event center, this ballroom on the east wing of the White House. But it also has to have additional security added to it. That is normal for any kind of process on it. Look at even like the big conventions for Republicans and for Democrats. The parties have to be able to raise all the money to be able to actually fund those big conventions that happen in the summer before presidential elections. But Secret Service comes in and adds in, there is government funding to be able to make sure security is actually layered correctly on it. This is not unlike many other things that are done on it, to say the security part, the bulletproof glass, the extra layers of security, the things that have got to be done to be able to secure the White House. Those things have to be added in, and yep, they are very, very expensive to be able to do. But I don't care who the president is, they face threats all the time. We've got to be able to make sure it's secure, and the White House has not had a major upgrade on security in a very long time, and there are vulnerability points on it that we need to make sure that we're actually protecting any president, or quite frankly, the visitors that are coming in, their heads of state from all over the world that come.
2: All right, so that you just said something I didn't know. This is for the whole White House.
1: Yeah, this is the whole White House complex. The $1 billion covers the whole White House complex. About $200 million is just for this east wing and everything around it. But it's also additional training. It's new shooting range for Secret Service. It's communication equipment that they need. It's hardening some facilities that need to be hardened. There's a lot of areas that have just been let go on Secret Service that just cannot be.
2: So, Senator, how would you get that funding then?
1: Funding's going to come through normal appropriation process, or it's going to have to go through some kind of other reconciliation where we really target it to be able to, that be one of the main topics, and actually to go through all the hoops to be able to get it done. But yeah, it's got to get done. I mean, we face additional threats that are different. No one was talking 3 years ago about a mass swarm drone attack until it starts happening in Russia and in Ukraine. Until the Ukrainians drove a truck deep into Russia, opened up the top of that semi-truck and launched in drones just immediately to be able to attack Russians. People were not talking about, you know, drones being driven into a truck opened up, and then suddenly drones are right at you. There's no warning on it at all until it happened. Well, that's a real threat, obviously. There are vehicles driving around the White House all the time. There's vehicles driving around the Capitol and other places all the time. If just one of them has a load of drones into it, they open it up and suddenly you're dealing with a massive swarm attack on that. That's a big issue. That's a real deal now.
2: So, Senator, I understand politically it might not be the best thing in the world to do, but I think for our country's security, I think our only option is to bring the fight back to Iran. We cannot deal with them. They are not good actors. Hezbollah just walked away from another from another ceasefire opportunity. They have not opened up the strait. They want to charge tolls. They don't want to give up the uranium, and they want to continue to have a nuclear program. Here's General Keane, Cut 34.
5: Let's just start with the fact that in close to 50 years, only one president has taken consequential action against Iran and their predator behavior in the region, and that's President Trump, obviously. 5 weeks of epic fury and a naval blockade has devastated this regime militarily and economically. But they're down, and they're not out.
2: And he thinks that the only thing he could do, he needs 10 to 14 days. That's what General Jack Keane from does the Institute of Study of War. Senator Langford, where do you stand on this?
1: Yeah, we have to finish what we started on this. And I do completely agree. Every president for the last 30 years has said Iran cannot have a nuclear weapon. But President Trump was the only one that said, no, seriously, you will not have a nuclear weapon. And we actually dropped a gift down their chimney into their nuclear facilities with Midnight Hammer last summer and said, you're not going to have a nuclear weapon, and we're going to stop you while you're in the process of producing one. And then the current activities are to be able to say, for 47 years, Iran has been attacking Americans every chance they could. This is going to be the next 200 years until at some point we make them stop. So yes, our generation, our time, has to be the one to be able to stop this, or the next generation is going to face a nuclear-armed terrorist entity in the Middle East that hates America, that hates Israel, and that hates our allies in the region like the Emiratis. So we've got to be able to confront them to be able to make it stop. But they are a lying, cheating, regime that kills their own people. Everyone's talked about the casualties and such in Iran. People don't realize the Iranian regime has killed more Iranians than the United States has during this conflict on it. Because if you cross the Iranian regime, they will murder you and leave your body in the street as an example. It is a ruthless regime that is a terrorist regime. And you're right, we can't trust them. We've got to be able to make them stop, though, or they're going to keep coming at us to kill us.
2: So I'm also firmly believing that we should do what we can reasonably, knowing that we got a own weapon stockpile for Ukraine. And they are the strongest army in Europe. They are loyal to us. They fight like Spartans. And they've innovated their way to, I think, pushing the Russians to almost flatten their back. So the general says, why don't we give them the licenses to make Patriots and give us back 20% of what you make? We'll pay for them. And they'll pay for their own stuff. Just let them make it. They need Patriots. They got drones to stop drones. They don't have Patriots to stop missiles. So how do you feel about this?
1: Well, the production takes some time on that. What they have done on doing the anti-drone.
2: Let them do the production.
1: They would, but it takes some time to be able to get that up to speed. That's what I'm saying. They need as much production as we can do right now to try to get it up to them to be able to get them, because their anti-drone and what they're doing to counter-drone is literally the best in the world now. Our allies in the Gulf are going to Ukraine to say, we want to defend ourselves against drones from Iran, so they're going to Ukraine to be able to get the production line. They can do it. They've stood up. They're moving as fast as the pace of war, and so they have an urgency to be able to get it done. Their big threats are the hypersonic missiles and things that are coming in from Russia as well. They've got to use our Patriots to be able to knock those down, which, by the way, Brian, it was believed that the Patriots would not knock down a hypersonic missile, that the technology was not there to do it until the Ukrainians figured out how to use our missile systems to be able to knock down a hypersonic. What we believed could not be done, they figured out how to do it.
2: I know. It's amazing. But I know the House passed Ukraine fund, Ukraine support. Will the Senate?
1: We will take up a lot of things, actually, around the National Defense Authorization. So I don't know yet on that, Brian. I am one that has been supportive of the fight in Ukraine. I take Putin seriously, that he is trying to be able to recreate the Soviet Union again. And he will not hesitate to move into NATO countries, just absolutely will not hesitate to do it. So the only way you can stop a bully is to be able to push back on it. None of us want a war. I want it to be done in Ukraine. The Ukrainians want it done more than I do, by far. I don't want a war, any kind of conflict happening in Iran. But you don't get to pick. Other people get to pick when the war is on it, and they're the ones been pressing against us.
2: So, Graham Plattner, I know you're not worried about the main election, but you got to keep Susan Collins in office if you want to hold the Senate. So, Graham Plattner, I've never seen more allegations against an individual, let alone a candidate. I mean, this guy is not only a bad candidate, he's a horrible person. The Nazi tattoo. You have multiple girlfriends say he knew exactly what it was. It's a tattoo of a guard. He went and got it of a concentration camp guard with other members of his unit because they were so proud of all the people they killed, were killing, whatever. And he had it, say he didn't know what he was drunk. Now we know multiple women he seems to be physical with. He's on a teen dating website while married. He said horrible things about Chris Kyle, that he was just killing people to improve his sniper record. And then we have this Purple Heart winner that said he should have been killed and laughed at him when he was being on video, gunned down and attacked by the Taliban. We don't have enough time to go through it. But look, listen to who he's blaming. Cut 7.
7: I do expect the Republican Party to fight as dirty as possible. And I expect them to try to create things. I expect them to try to drag stuff up consistently. But there won't be anything new. It's going to be a rehashing of essentially the same stuff.
2: So he's saying that this is coming out because of the Republican Party. And now the New York Times is writing it. I didn't know that was an organ of the Republican Party. Your
1: clearly.
2: Thoughts?
1: Yeah, clearly the New York Times, the Atlantic, those are clearly arms of the Republican Party that are pushing people out.
2: Sarcastic.
1: The more the people ask the questions and investigate him, the more this stuff actually comes out. And when he says it's nothing new, listen, his issues of infidelity have been in his marriage just in the past year or two. So this is not like 20-year-old stuff, I was a drunk teenager kind of thing. This is recent stuff. The side-by-side on this could not be more stark between someone who is unstable
8: stable and a stable Susan Collins that is a consistent workhorse that is Susan Collins. She just had her 10,000th consecutive vote. No one in the history of the Senate has had a record like hers that literally every single vote she has been there for all the way through her entire career, never missing it. The lady just shows up and works every day for Maine. But it's not only just the stability and the consistency, and Mainers are not going to be embarrassed one day of what Susan Collins is doing, but it's also the policy issues. I mean, everybody's talking about Grant Blattner's morals and his lack of any kind of ethical moral, but he's a communist. That's exactly right. He is anti-American value in so many ways, just on our basic economic values even in who we are. So I look at his policy issues as well as his moral failings.
2: Yeah, I mean, I think that if you're Susan Collins, leave him in. And the Atlantic story says, what about the governor? Well, the governor is the one who wants to keep men and women sports, and the governor is 78 years old. I'm not an ageist, but didn't we just go through this?
8: Yep, we did, actually. And during the governor's term there, education in Maine went from one of the top states in the country in education to one of the lowest. And that was literally just during her time as governor, when she had oversight. And Mainers know it to go, okay, yeah, we can't trust her to be able to actually get things done well. Who you can trust is Susan Collins. I mean, this is not hard on it, just the work that she has done. And listen, I'm an Oklahoman. Susan Collins is not an Oklahoma conservative, but she is a Republican in New England. She's the last elected Republican in all of New England in the Senate. Does she vote exactly like Oklahoma Republicans do? No, but we would not have the Supreme Court we have without Susan Collins.
2: Yep.
8: She is the chairman of Appropriations and works incredibly hard to be able to get things done well.
2: Senator James Lankford, always great. We appreciate it. And sort of we have two fantastic affiliates over in Oklahoma, and they always appreciate hearing you on. Thanks so much, Senator.
8: Glad to do it. Keep praying for the nation.
2: You got it. Back in a moment.
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0: 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I've been surfing here since I was a kid. Now, seeing my grandson out on the water, it means everything to me. Watching him and taking in the blue waves, the sea breeze, the blurry horizon.
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18: The countrysides of both lands are free from the litter and the carnage of a wasteful war. Mothers in Egypt and Israel are not weeping today for their children fallen in senseless battle. The dedication and determination of these two world statesmen have borne fruit. Peace has come to Israel and to Egypt.
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20: With 6 months until voters pick their congressional representative, we've been tracking the national mood. And our Fox News poll finds a close race for the House. A year ago, Democrats were favored by 7 percentage points. Now, it's a 5-point edge within the margin of sampling error. If the election were today, 52% of voters say they'd back the Democratic candidate in their district, 47% the Republican. That difference comes from greater enthusiasm on the left. By an 8-point margin, more Democrats than Republicans say they feel extremely motivated to vote this year. It's important to remember, while a lead on the generic House ballot question reflects a national preference, House seats are decided district by district. So a party's advantage in the polls doesn't directly translate into winning seats, especially these days with so few competitive districts. I'm Dana Blanton. That's your Poll Parade.
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0: 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It's Brian Kilmeade.
1: There is a connection of why that they're having these fights on the White House lawn, the UFO and all the whatever they call it, UFC, and all that, because they're trying to go back to that when, you know, they'd watch people have these fights for the slave masters and they'd be entertained by that.
2: So if you want to hear a guy desperate to talk about race in everything, that is Al Sharpton talking about the UFC fight on the White House lawn. The president of the United States says, he's saying the president of the United States is doing it because he wants to bring back slave fights. These guys are fighters who have trained their entire lives to get into the octagon in order to make money and become champions. It represents every country almost in the world. In fact, I think they got mostly Central and South Americans, and Brazil is probably the best at it. I was at the first five. There's nothing to do with slavery. Nice try, Al, but no one's buying it anymore. We are done with this. It doesn't even know what it is. UFO. Yeah, there's going to be UFO fights at the White House.
3: This is Mark Lynch. I'm not a career politician. I'm a businessman, a husband, a father, and a proud South Carolinian. 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Vote Mark Lynch for United States Senate on June 9th. I'm Mark Lynch, and I approve this message.
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reserve your booth today or give us a call at 843-678-9393 for more information. 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

0: 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It's Brian Kilmeade.
1: Do you still want European allies' help? We're discussing energy today. And
2: well, we don't need the help.
1: What help would you want? You
2: have we're the most powerful military in the world. We gave them a chance to help, but they chose not to. NATO. We went to the NATO countries. We went to others, too, in all fairness to NATO. And I wouldn't say I gave them a hard sell, but I said, hey, if you'd like to help, it'll be wonderful. And they all turned us down. And, you know, it's going to be an expensive proposition for them because they shouldn't have done that. They should have helped. You know, we don't need it. We have our own. We have much more than we need in terms of oil and energy generally. But European countries and other countries, they need it.
3: That is... President of the United States yesterday, talking about where we're going now, I think we're going back. I just don't think we have a choice. And nobody likes war, but we've had this enemy for 47 years, and we can't go halfway. And I just think that if people want to go to pay $5 or $6 for gas, they want to know that it was worth it. And in the big picture, no one's going to remember a month or two when gas prices were high, because the fundamentals are here with this administration to get them low quickly. Joining us now, a man who knows this intimately, was actually held as a hostage in Iran and lives there, has relatives there. And now that the internet's back up, I can't wait to talk to him about what the interaction's like. He's become a professor of international relations at NYU. He is Kian Taj Baksh. Welcome back, Kian. Thanks so much for joining us. Appreciate it.
4: Good morning, Brian. Nice to see you again.
3: So, Professor, what are your thoughts now? I mean, Iran's clearly stringing this out since the last time we talked. I filled in for Will Kane. And last time we talked, they're stringing this out. Even Hezbollah coming out saying, I'm not going for this peace deal, so they don't want any part of it. So that's Iran pushing them. What do you think our next step should be, Professor?
4: Well, Brian, I think the U.S.'s next step is to show much more clearly that the U.S. is committed to what people have been calling finish the job. And I think that the hesitancy that President Trump has been displaying, and I supported his understanding that it is important to confront the Islamic Republic of Iran, which has been engaged in conflict with the U.S. since 1979, that it should be confronted in a way that no president has done that before. That's true. But the problem seems to me to be that over the last few months, President Trump has been going a little bit cold and warm on some key issues that his own administration had put forward. In other words, not compromising on the enrichment, not compromising on the ballistic weapons, not compromising on Israel's security. But we're seeing, unfortunately, a kind of hesitancy by President Trump about whether he really wants to finish the job. And I think that that is reflected, Brian, in the recent vote in Congress, in which many, I think, Congress people felt, well, if President Trump is not sure he wants to finish the job, and if he really wants to get out, then we're not going to put our reputations on the line and support him in a war that he might just leave. So I think what we need to do is go back to a very, very clear understanding that U.S. Leadership in the Gulf is a vital interest of the United States, and then right. It has to be communicated to the American people in a way that they can understand. And I think that up to now, they do understand.
3: So, Professor, tell everyone your backstory. Tell everyone how you know Iran so well.
4: Okay. So, I immigrated to the United States in 1984 after spending time in Iran and in the UK. But after about 15 years in the late 1990s, I decided to go back to Iran and work with United States organizations, American organizations, in promoting an open society, a democratic society, and help strengthening civil society and human rights inside Iran. This was part of what was then called the Bush Freedom Agenda. This was the Bush 43 agenda to bring freedom and American values to the world. In a time when we thought that the United States, Iran was open to this, there was a kind of nascent reform movement inside Iran. I went back to Iran. I settled there. I started a family there, and I was working between Tehran and the U.S. But in the late 2000s, the Iranian government, actually following a script, Brian, that Putin had started a few years earlier in Russia, they decided that they would crack down on Western-supported organizations and individuals that were promoting Western-style democratic reform inside these countries. First, it was in Russia in 2003, where they expelled a group of American organizations. And then the Iranians, who actually work quite closely with the Russian security services, they followed that script in 2007 and arrested me and two other well-known activists. One was an Iranian-American woman who was the head of the important think tank in Washington, D.C. He was actually like 72 years old.

0: inside Iran. Millions of us were in the street, and we were about to leave the country and come back to New York City, and I was rearrested. This time, they held me for almost 5 months in solitary confinement by the IRGC. That's the group that the U.S. is fighting inside Iran, fighting in Lebanon, in all the areas where they support the Iranian terror proxies. They held me for almost 5 months in solitary confinement in a high security segment of Evin prison for political prisoners. Then I was held for 5 months in a group cell with some of the leading reformist politicians who were also imprisoned. And so they've been completely marginalized from the political scene inside Iran ever since. And then I was held for 6 years under house arrest inside Iran as I became a hostage, a part of a hostage negotiations with the United States and over the Iran nuclear deal. My release was negotiated. I was one of the four Iranian Americans whose freedom was negotiated as part of the 2015 Iran nuclear deal. That's the JCPOA that everyone is referring to now. It's the Obama-era Iran nuclear deal. You know, Brian, I have obviously mixed feelings about that deal because I think from a U.S. Strategy point of view, I don't think it was a great deal for the U.S., and I don't think it was a great deal for Iranian democracy, civil society. It was good for the regime, and it was good for a short period of time for the U.S. But on the other hand, of course, I wouldn't be free if it wasn't for that, so I have to acknowledge that. But the reality is that at the time, when I was released in 2016, and we came back to the U.S., at the time I realized that this deal is not going to be sustainable and it's going to lead to another crisis. And here we are.
1: Wow. It took so courage. I wouldn't have went back the first time to the George Bush era. And even though I knew that was dangerous, man, you had a lot of courage doing that. And then knowing that your exit was closed to go protest, that took more courage, especially because you knew what prison's like at that point, right? I mean...
0: Well, that's right. I mean, in 2007, in 2007, when we were first arrested, I mean, that was an absolute shock and trauma. Actually, they released me just 2 weeks before my baby daughter was born, and I was able to go home. And the reality was I did keep my head pretty low during that time. And when the big street protests happened in 2009, I didn't go out into the street. I was trying to keep my head low, but it was a historic moment, and I did go out to one protest. But you know, Brian, that wasn't the reason they arrested me. They arrested me for one reason primarily, and that was because I was going to be for them Exhibit A in a nationally televised mass trial. Some of the people may have seen that. You can see my photographs on the internet. You can see the photographs of hundreds of prisoners, young people, older people, politicians, ordinary people in the courtroom with the what was called the hanging judge, the guy who had sentenced many people to capital punishment and hanging for sedition, for traitorous action. But they wanted me to stand up in court and say on national television that I knew that the reformist president, President Khatami, had come to New York City and had a private dinner with some leading American civil society leaders. You see, that was the reason. They wanted me to stand up and basically tar the reformists inside Iran as being spies and collaborators with American civil society.
1: And he'd be somebody, Professor, that we could deal with now, probably, right? But he's marginalized.
0: He is completely marginalized. Can you believe the most popular reformist president ever since that trial? And by the way, I don't take personal responsibility.
1: Well, that takes a lot of courage.
0: But even from that time,

0: the time that they had me stand up and name him that I knew, and by the way, they knew this reality. I mean, their spies had known that he was having that this private dinner and private meetings in New York City around the UN assembly meetings. But they wanted someone like me to stand up and say that I knew. And since that time, Brian, his face, his photograph has been banned from all newspapers inside of Iran.
1: So real quick, Professor, what are the chances now the internet is back connected that there's some another groundswell uprising, because they did kill a lot of the secret police force. They did destroy a lot of the military apparatus. What are the chances of another green movement?
0: Unfortunately, at the moment, not great for two main reasons. Well, let's say three main reasons. The main reason is fear, because in January of this year, by best reporting, up to 10,000. We've had like seven. There are a lot of conflicting numbers, but between 7 and 10,000 have been confirmed. Some people speak of higher than that. But, you know, Brian, 10,000 in 2 days being massacred in cold blood is a bit. And right now, the regime has given kill to shoot orders for any protesters in the street.
1: So would you?
0: The second reason is.
1: Yeah.
0: The second reason is economic pressure. And the third reason, Brian, unfortunately, is that they see President Trump as maybe not having their back. He is willing to go wobbly on enforcing the Straits of Hormuz, enforcing the deal with Hezbollah in Israel. And that makes people hesitant.
1: Perception means a lot. But I'll tell you, he's the only one to take action, period. Obama did nothing because he didn't want to alienate the regime when you needed him most.
0: Waiting to see.
1: JCPOA, as you know, Professor, would have evaporated by now. It timed out. So,
0: that's right.
1: So listen, the courage that you have shown, and now you're out here talking about it, is fantastic. That's why you're so valuable now, because you're just hoping for the best for the Iranian people. And I think, to no longer be a threat to everybody in the region. The rest of the region is showing that they care more about the economy than they do with religious extremism. If we could just rein in Iran, we might have an era of Middle East peace. And I'm willing to be colored naive. Kian, Taj, Bakish, thanks so much. Appreciate it. And I look forward to talking to you again, because I think the president's going back to military action.
0: Thank you, Brian.
1: And I think it's way overdue.
0: Yeah.
1: Back in a moment.
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9: I'm Gianna Gelosi with your Fox True Crime Minute. New court filings in an Iowa murder case offer a glimpse of the prosecution's evidence in a fatal shooting that shook the real estate industry 15 years ago. 53-year-old Kristen Ramsey was arrested last month for first-degree murder in the April 2011 death of Ashley Auckland. Auckland was working an open house at a model townhouse when she was shot in the face and the chest at close range. Court documents say a woman who was in the neighboring townhome said she heard two loud noises a few seconds apart, then saw Ramsey by the model home's front door before she was seen by her car talking on her phone. The filings show that call was to an employee of the company that owned the development. At the time, Ramsey was a sales manager. After Ramsey drove off erratically, the witness went to the home and found Auckland unresponsive. Two search warrants were executed at Ramsey's home, including one carried out less than a month after the shooting. In both cases, the document says authorities found guns, illegal substances, and posters threatening violence. There's more on this story at foxnews.com or subscribe to the Fox True Crime Podcast. I'm Gianna Gelosi with your Fox True Crime Minute.
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1: You're with Brian Kilmeade.
2: All right, we are back. We've got a few minutes here, and there's a lot of things to discuss. Actually, I was talking to the president in the break, and he said I could tell our audience. He said, do you tell your audience that you chose them over me? So I was able to speak to the president. He's coming out to the game on the Knicks game on Monday. It's going to be game three. The question is, will it be a 1-1 series or will it be a 2-0 series for the New York Knicks? Now, I got a lot of emails yesterday. And if you ever want to write me, go to briankilmeade.com. Just click on, or if you want to order any of my books, especially they're all patriotic books, except for the two sports books. I hope you do. But he said, tell your audience that. And he said, I'm going to be coming to the game on Monday. And he's got to decide whether he wants to be on the floor or he wants to be in the booth. So we'll see. And then we're just debating here, would he get booed or not? Because it's New York, it's a blue state. But the question is, the people that come to Madison Square Garden, are they people that would normally support Trump? I don't know. Because remember, he was able to sell out the Garden and they had an overflow crowd of about 5,000 right before the election day. So we'll see where that goes. But for the Knicks and Spurs, I got a lot of email yesterday saying, Brian, can you balance it out a little bit? I mean, obviously that you're a Knicks fan, but can you give some perspective? Listen, I'll give some perspective. The Spurs are going back for the next, I think they're probably going to be in the finals probably 5 of the next 7 years. That's how good they are. I don't think Knicks getting back are guaranteed to come back next year. I mean, when I watch the Warriors, I go, they're going to be back and back and back. And when during the heyday, you know, the Celtics did not surprise me. They won, you know, I think they went back 2 or 3. The Lakers obviously seem to be there every year. I think that Oklahoma and San Antonio will be playing in the finals. For the Knicks, they have not won it in 53 years. We have not seen the title in New York City since 2009, New York Yankees. And Daryl Strawberry wrote today, and this reminded me of 86 because it was a huge drought then of championship teams. And in 86, when the Mets ended up winning, then all of a sudden people went crazy again. So one guy that is going is the mayor, Cut 55.
3: You know, I can tell you that I'm planning to go to a Knicks game. I will be at Game 3. I will be in a very different section of the stadium. And I think we look forward to welcoming any New Yorker who is excited for the Knicks to have that chance to win that championship.
2: And you know what the question was? Are you happy the president's going? Just answer the question, please. Are you going to sit up in the seats like you're an everyman?
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10: former CIA agent just ordered to remain in custody. Lisa Brady, Fox News. He's been accused of stealing from the government and lying about his background.
11: Former CIA agent David Rush was arrested last month, and the FBI searched his home in Northern Virginia. He's accused of stealing more than 300 gold bars from the CIA. The FBI says they found $2 million worth of currency and more than 30 Rolex watches. He's also accused of lying on his resume, including about his education. Rush appeared in federal court today. Federal prosecutors said he was a master manipulator, that there are still funds unaccounted for, and that Rush moved money into commodities that could be liquidated easily.
10: Fox's Jessica Rosenthal. The defense argues everything is accounted for, including the gold bars, but the judge orders Rush to remain in detention for now. Also in Virginia, a former IRS law enforcement officer just sentenced to life in prison without parole for the murder of his wife and a man who was lured to the couple's home as a fall guy. Brendan Banfield was having an affair with the family's au pair, who testified against him and was previously sentenced to 10 years in prison. The judge telling Banfield he not only disregarded his wife's life and lured an innocent man to his death, but also took everything away from his four-year-old daughter. A lot more hiring in May than economists were expecting. 172,000 jobs created, more than double the estimates, and the April and March readings were revised higher.
12: The report suggests resilience in the economy. Hiring appears to have rebounded after cooling in winter months, though it also could make it more difficult for the new Fed chair, Kevin Warsh, to lower interest rates.
10: Fox's Jenny Cosola. The White House Economic Council director says the report shows the Trump economy creating a golden age, also predicting again that prices will go down once the conflict with Iran ends. Today, the president is heading to Wisconsin for a roundtable focusing on farmers. 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
10: The Republican who's been leading the count so far in the California governor's race, Steve Hilton, is proposing a plan to speed up vote counting.
14: We know perfectly well that when you have slow results like this, shamefully slow results like this, all it does is sow suspicion in our election system. It is their responsibility to get it done quickly.
10: Hilton's lead over Democrat Javier Becerra has been narrowing as mail-in ballots come in, with Democrats Tom Steyer also gaining.
15: LA County says since the first big results on election night Tuesday, it processed 81,000 votes, but there's still 688,000 to go. The most recent mail-in ballots that were processed are favoring Democrats, as many analysts suggested they would.
10: Fox's Matt Finn in L.A. Under California law, any ballot postmarked by Election Day must be counted, and each ballot must have its signature verified. The top two in the crowded governor's race will move on to November. The L.A. mayor's race will also be decided in November, with Democratic incumbent Karen Bass advancing. It's not clear yet, though, who clinches the other spot. For now, Republican Spencer Pratt still in second, as that count also continues. As soccer fans around the world prepare for the World Cup, a very different kind of competition leads to a new world record.
16: A teen in Singapore has officially earned a Guinness World Record for assembling a Mr. Potato Head, taking just 4.63 seconds. 16-year-old Kalen C set the rapid mark back in January when he was 15. C is a competitive Rubik's Cube speed solver and says that kind of training helped him develop the precision and speed needed for the challenge, crushing the previous record of 4.75 seconds. After roughly 400 practice attempts, he finally set the record, completing the toy faster than most people can even open the box.
10: Fox's Matt Murphy. There's a sell-off on Wall Street. The Dow's down 404. The Nasdaq down more than 700. I'm Lisa Brady, Fox News.
17: Hey, everybody, it's Matt from Game Day in the Carolinas. 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
19: Weather Channel forecast for the Midlands. High pressure overhead, keeping beautiful weather in the forecast here right on through the weekend. But temperatures are going to begin to climb, and so is the humidity. 86 are high today with sunshine. A fair sky tonight, low 60. Friday, sunny skies, a high 90. And 90 on Saturday with sunshine. Sunday, sunny skies, 93. Kickoff next week. Richard DeWedding at the Weather Channel.
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21: 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Brian Kilmeade.
2: Hi, everyone. So glad you're there. The Brian Kilmeade Show. We're closing out a wild week. I mean, a lot of primaries, usually not much drama. There's a lot of drama, and it's still going on right now. We also look at the president's going to sign an executive order unleashing, using the Defense Production Act to unleash coal. And he's also going to be addressing farmers. And I think both those things need to be done politically. And you know the president's pro-coal and pro all the above when it comes to energy, except he's against windmills. This hour, I'm going to be joined by Eric Shawn and Howie Kurtz to go inside this, what's happening at CBS, and get his take as a media analyst, Fox News media analyst. So before we get to Howie, let's get to the big three.
22: Number three, you said that Americans would face only 50 days of temporary elevated prices. Was that wrong? Since actually, of course, we're at 100 days now.
23: The crude prices are down more than 20, and gasoline prices follow crude prices.
22: Well, then reclaiming my time.
23: Those are inconvenient facts.
2: Is fantastic, and the Treasury Secretary really took her to school, and I'll tell you about that. Meanwhile, the economy will make or break the Republicans in November, and they got great job numbers, but they did also get some distressing numbers when it becomes wages and inflation. That's causing the market to drop about 100 points elsewhere.
22: Number two.
24: When they shut down the Straits of Hormuz, they said, we can work out a deal and we'll open it up in 2 weeks. Well, here we are 8 weeks later. They've never opened it up. And they keep kicking out the idea that we can make a deal. And I think we have to accept the reality that's just not going to happen.
2: Iran talks in hyperspace as Hezbollah balks at peace opportunity. What a shocker. Any doubt we need to go back and fight and finish them off? I don't think so.
22: Number one.
25: There are some allegations in this piece that I just want to be kind of unequivocal about are simply not true. Anything alleging physicality, anything alleging that I knew what my tattoo was, these are the statements of someone who's politically motivated.
2: Really? Maine? We got a problem. The Democratic candidate for Senate is imploding in a way that makes Eric Swalwell's epic fall from grace look tame. I'm talking about the latest news about Plattner's much delayed background check. Plus, California, astoundingly, still has not counted 40% of their votes, an election that took place on Tuesday. And it's going to be at least another week, maybe more. We got the latest. So this week, we had a situation where CBS hired a new executive producer in charge of 60 Minutes, their successful magazine show, which I've been witnessing. If you can, since Donald Trump came aboard more than ever, there's almost no attempt at balance. So although the pieces are quality and the thing they're doing when you have a medical breakthrough or a profile, they're usually great. But when it comes to politics, in my view, it's been unbalanced. And I think that Barry Weiss, who I've never met, is looking to balance it out. So she's making some changes, did not renew Sharon Alfonsi, who was extremely critical when Barry Weiss said this piece is not balanced, balance it out before I air it. And Scott Pelley was extremely aggressive of basically telling the executive producer, your resume's thin. I don't think you can do the job. You're here to burn it down. The next day, he was fired. Howie Kurtz joins us right now, Fox News political analyst. Howie, your thoughts. See, number one, I expected this after I saw the account that Scott Pelley basically read to the New York Times. But why do you think he did it? And did CBS have a choice?
26: Well, Scott Pelley wanted to be fired. There's absolutely positively no question about it. I mean, here's a guy who's worked for the show for 20 years. And when you say that Barry Weiss, who I have interviewed and who was unfairly caricatured by the liberal press as being some kind of crazy conservative, which is untrue. When you say, well, she murdered the show, you're burning the bridge. There's no choice. There's no possibility that you're going to hold on to your job. And I think, you know, he's gotten a lot of embrace from the mainstream media as a journalistic hero. He stood up to the network and so forth. But this is the way he planned it out.
2: So I want you to hear, if you want to know how Scott Pelley feels, number one, he continued to do, I'm watching three or four of his last stories that were involved politics. He clearly is against the president in almost everything he does. Here is him at the 2025 Wake Forest commencement address, cut 44.
0: But in this moment, this morning, our sacred rule of law is under attack. Journalism is under attack. Universities are under attack. Freedom of speech is under attack. And insidious fear is reaching through our schools, our businesses, our homes, and into our private thoughts. The fear to speak in America. Power can rewrite history with grotesque, false narratives.
2: Obviously, very inspiring speech for the Wake Forest kids. Your thought, I mean, when I saw that, and we played it a bunch of times, I go, this guy's really angry. He can't work there anymore, but he still lasted another year.
26: He's got a good Anchorman voice, though.
2: Sure.
26: But at the same time, what I would say is that where he scored some points is in saying that on some of his recent stories under the new CBS management, and your audience knows the background there, that he was asked to put in things that were unverified, that he was asked to insert bias. Now, what Scott Pelley views as bias might just be balance. Depends on the circumstances. But, you know, there's no company in America where you can openly trash the boss and the new boss, who also, like Barry Weiss, has no TV experience, and expect to keep your job. And I don't think he's going to have any trouble finding a job because of the way in which he's handled this whole thing. I think it was mishandled by CBS. It didn't have to turn into this fiasco, but there's no question that this wasn't like, oh, I'd really like to stay here. They wanted him gone, and he was very happy to become the symbol of, you know, the grand 58-year tradition of 60 Minutes, which is the most successful TV news franchise in history.
2: So if you could, maybe I missed something, but Howie, the way I understand it is the new executive producer was introduced and had a closed-door meeting with his staff. Scott Pelley decided to engage, and then it seems as though his people leaked that right to the New York Times. After that gets exposed and the producer leaves after being, you know, berated by Scott Pelley, I don't think they had a choice but to call him behind closed doors, at which time they have different accounts of what took place. He said Scott Pelley had no interest in keeping his job. He said, that is not true. I did not want to be fired. So I don't know what CBS, and I don't know anybody at CBS. I have no horse in this race. I don't know what CBS could have done different. They didn't leak it to the press.
26: Well, somebody taped it, and a copy of that tape was leaked to the press, and that's how that's how this went from a 9.9 to a 27.9. It's because of the other firings, and you know, I know there are very mixed views on Sharon Alfonsi, who by the way, her story about the Salvadoran prison did air a month later. She just couldn't get anybody from the Trump administration to come on camera, but. It leaves a bad aroma. And if you don't follow all this inside baseball about who the new producer is and so forth, and you just like the show the way it is, it's a little disconcerting that half the staff is now gone. But on the other hand, this show has survived a lot, going back to when CBS refused to run an expose on tobacco because they were afraid of a lawsuit. So it's survived a lot of past controversies, and I think the franchise will continue with or without Mr. Pelley.
2: So, Howie, I don't know if you saw the story, but they're thinking about, evidently they denied it, but usually there's some truth to it, that Joe Rogan might be signed to 60 Minutes, and maybe as that essayist that we saw with Andy Rooney at the end, you think that there might be something to that?
26: Well, they have denied it, but I think it's actually a cool idea. I mean, Joe Rogan, you certainly could say, well, look, he had Donald Trump on and he endorsed him in 2024, but lately he's been extremely critical of the president on the handling of the war in particular. So, you know, a fresh voice, a guy who appeals to young men. Everybody in our business likes to appeal to young men, young women too, obviously. But, you know, Rogan already has a massive audience, so not sure I see that happening.
2: I want you to hear, this is where, and you tell me, I have no problem with you telling me, Brian, I think you're wrong. When I'm looking at the text of what he said, this is really the conservative, liberal, independent argument. They're in our schools. Well, I view the schools as they're not teaching American history anymore. I do think that there could be less bias and less teachers telling people bad things about the country, but not cheerleaders. I look at colleges as a huge problem. And what's happening in the Ivy League, something that needs to be corrected and addressed. And I think he looked at that as an infringement on schools. And when it comes to businesses, he did want to unleash business. The president does want to unleash business. And you know, of course, you risk corruption and what happened in 2008. There's a difference in philosophy with conservatives and Democrats. And I think the president said, hey, look, I was targeted. I think that's got to stop. So there was a pushback on the press who the president thought was not giving him a fair shot. And they said, well, that is bias. You're pushing back on this and you're letting the media be controlled by a White House. And I think the president says this time around, I'm going to push back in an more effective way. And I think that there was, in many cases, with the schools in particular, there was some compliance. They said, yeah, we were getting too far left. Columbia was an embarrassment. Those presidents needed to be fired. Elise Stefanik did expose this bias. Why would the journalist Scott Pelley not see that?
26: Yeah, it's kind of interesting, Brian, when Pelley says, you know, journalism is under attack. Well, take a number. Journalism is always under attack as part of what we do. And sure, this president has been very, very aggressive in lawsuits against media organizations and in just rhetorically and taking on reporters, sometimes fairly, sometimes not, in my view. But this is the world that we live in. I know you're going to ask me, Graham Plattner, so I'll just wait.
2: Yeah, last one is this. I'll give you an example. We followed pretty closely what was going on with the Russia hoax and everything about the Mueller report and what happened and Hunter Biden's laptop, which we knew was real. Everybody knew it was real, and now everybody knows it's real. But I'm going to bring you back to October 2020. Leslie Stahl does not do her homework, in my view. Sits down with the president. Cut 46.
1: I think it's one of the biggest scandals I've ever seen, and you don't cover it.
3: Because
1: you want to talk about...
3: Well, because it can't be verified.
1: You want to talk about insignificant things.
3: I'm telling you.
1: Of course it can be verified. They found the laptop. Leslie.
3: Can't be verified.
2: So, I mean, she didn't do her homework there that can't be verified. If you just looked at that, the authentic emails, a question to Joe Biden, which they got all the time. Joe, was that your email? When you wrote your son, it was on that laptop. Was that your email? So that's some of the stuff where, you know, when she said to him, this is 60 Minutes, you just can't say things like that. So that's what we were talking about. Yeah.
26: Complete embarrassment for all those who said, well, you know, how do we know this is real? And then it was like 6 or 7 months later, Brian, that they said, oh, the New York Times and Washington Post have confirmed that the laptop is real. Yes, we knew it was real. Obviously, it was real. It was left at a Delaware repair shop.
2: Yeah. And now when they had to interview Netanyahu, they asked Major Garrett to do the interview, not Leslie Stahl. And that was also, they consider that an outrage. But Major Garrett's more of a balanced reporter. He's not a conservative. He's just a reporter. Like, if you listen to his podcast, he's not cheerleading for anybody. So, lastly, just about Graham Plattner. Howie, yeah. There's no way this guy lasts. There's no way this guy can be the nominee. Do you agree?
26: After this New York Times story, in which three different women are accusing him, remember, he had the sexting scandal, and once they accused him of being rough with them, of torturing them, not torture in the movie sense, but grabbing them or leaving marks on their arms. And he said, well, this is all politically motivated. I think the campaign has totally imploded and the Maine Democrats have a huge problem. Remember, the governor, Janet Mills, was supposed to be the nominee, but obviously he has some charisma, but I don't know how he survives. And I certainly don't know how he beats Susan Collins.
2: How does it astound you that experienced politicians like Bernie Sanders, Ro Khanna, Elizabeth Warren, experienced, would just say, I'm getting behind this guy, I'm putting everything behind this guy without doing their due diligence? Because this is a terrible person. This is a terrible candidate. This is a terrible person.
26: And he lied about his Nazi tattoo. Oh, I didn't know what that was. And that's part of the story as well. Look, he may have his good. Oh, you know, he basically says, Brian, I had a lot of problems. I drank a lot when I came back from the military, but now I'm reformed. But as we're learning, this stuff was going on. And the source of all this was his wife, who was doing sort of self-oppo. So I don't know. I think the chances of him winning a general election are basically close to zero. And that could make a difference in whether the Dems have any shot. I think it's a long shot anyway, of taking control of the Senate.
2: This guy, Jared Golden, I can't do his unauthorized biography, but he looks to be somewhat center Democrat. They might grab him and make and insert him there, but we'll have to see. He's not a socialist, where this guy says, I'm an AOC socialist. We'll see.
26: Right.
2: Let's see where that goes. All right, Howie. So we'll see what happens with CBS. We'll see what happens with Plattner. But I think Republicans should hope Plattner stays in. That's why they're staying quiet. And in the big picture, Howie, tell me what your gut tells you. Eric Swalwell about to win the governor's race. All this stuff comes up. And in friendly newspapers like The Atlantic and New York Times, they blow up Eric Swalwell. All legitimate, he's gone. And then they decide Plattner's got to go, and they blow up. There's no I don't think there's any Republican behind this. They didn't even get a chance to get at him yet. So what does that tell you?
26: Why should Republicans get involved when he's self-destructing and the press is doing a pretty good job? My objection here would be, where was this reporting like 3 months ago when he first started to catch on? Why wait until the last minute before the primary? He went on MS Now, and he's, this is all politically motivated and so forth. Well, there's a lot of details in there. And he lied about not knowing about this tattoo, which everybody knew was a Nazi tattoo. That's why he got it. So I think the press was late to the game. They figured, he's kind of a cool guy. He's been in the military. You know, just what we need, an oyster man.
2: Howie Kurtz, thanks so much. A lot going on in the media world. You're the best to break it down. Appreciate it, Howie.
26: Good moment.
2: You got it. 1-866-408-7669. Your calls. I'll squeeze a few in, and then bottom of the hour, we change gears. Don't move.
21: Both sides, all opinions. It's Brian Kilmeade.

0: 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I've been surfing here since I was a kid. 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
9: Saving you money, I'm Hillary Barsky. Many Americans are facing mounting financial pressures, but by making small changes to everyday habits can make a major impact on long-term wealth. Last year, nearly three-quarters of Americans failed to meet their savings and spending goals, according to a Vanguard Consumer Survey. Many people, especially those in their 30s and 40s, are falling into costly traps, including failing to boost emergency savings, delaying investing, and taking on too much debt. Financial experts say it's important to prioritize retirement savings. Missing out on employer matches or delaying contributions can have a long-term impact. Also, don't take on financial debt, which chips away at your ability to build real wealth. And it's critical to save for an emergency fund and start to plan for your child's education early. College costs continue to rise, and many families underestimate the importance that the earlier you start to save, the less difficult it becomes in later years. Saving you money, Hillary Barsky, Fox News.
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1: All right, let's go to the phones. Joanne, you're on Long Island. Hey, Joanne.
2: And how you doing?
1: Good. What's on your mind?
2: I just wanted to thank you for having Howie Kurtz on this morning. We miss him. We used to watch him every Sunday, and he kind of just disappeared on us, so that was great. And I think that Pelly knew exactly what he was doing, and it's like, suicide by cop. He knew he was going to get fired.
1: Right, but now he says that they lied. They lied that I wanted to get fired. How dare they? So where do you think he ends up?
2: I don't know, but he will end up somewhere.
1: I mean, I don't know. Like, is there another magazine show that you watch, 2020? I don't know anywhere to watch. Dateline?
2: He left the cream de la cream, and I think he's going to regret it, but he spoke his mind. He did it purposefully. And, you know, God bless, and go on and do what you need to do. But they did what they needed to do, and he knew that was going to happen.
1: You know what's so interesting, Joanne, is like what he thinks is infringement on the media, I look at as a someone taking over is trying to balance. She's not a conservative. She's not a liberal. She's trying to balance. That's all. And he can't see that. He can't see it. If you don't think Donald Trump's a horrible person that needs to be kicked out of office, he can't see it. If you think that it's wrong for government to say what the hell is going on in the Ivy Leagues, he can't see the other side. Or chooses not to. So he sees bias. I can't believe a guy that smart would not say to himself, okay, I got a different boss. He has a different approach. Maybe there's something there. Or maybe I do some stories that really have no political bent. Maybe I do personal stories. Maybe I do medical breakthroughs and give it a break and then see how it plays out. Instead, he's fired.

0: This is Mark Lynch. 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I'm Mark Lynch, and I approve this message.
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1: Hey, we are back, and we're following a bunch of stories. Number one, we got a huge job number, supposed to be 85,000, ended up over 170,000 jobs. But the market didn't like because inflation ticked up slightly and it didn't keep up with wages. So I think the market's down just a little bit. The president's going to have his Defense Production Act, an emergency in terms of coal production. He's going to put that into play. And also he's going to be making a speech to farmers. They are worried in Iowa that they're losing the farming vote. When you look at what's happening with the Persian Gulf and you see the Strait of Hormuz being locked down, one of the things people focus on gas and oil, they should also focus on fertilizer. It moves through there, too, and it's affecting the farmers and upping their prices. And China, the little boycott and the tariffs weren't helpful, but the president's got to make sure to win them back, and I think that starts today. With me in studio is Eric Shawn. And when you think about Eric, you always think about the mob. Eric, am I right?
2: Yeah, I guess so. Yeah,
1: right. I mean, a made man. How long have you been working on mob stories?
2: John Gotti.
1: You're not even Italian.
2: No, yeah.
1: Did you meet John Gotti?
2: Yes.
1: Yeah.
2: Yeah, yeah. The night of John O'Connor was a union guy who got shot in the rear end. Gotti gets acquitted. He comes to the Raven Eye Social Club. He comes out because they're having fireworks. I go up to him and he starts grabbing my hand like this, like we're in a victory. So, yes, I did meet him.
1: And what did he know who you were? Were you on WABC at the time?
2: No, that was Channel 5, Fox 5 in New York.
1: Okay.
2: And before that, Channel 11. And yeah, I've known the family, John Jr., Victoria, for many years.
1: Right. And by the way, the grandson's in the news again today.
2: Yeah.
1: So tell me about this story.
2: Yeah, Carmine Agnello Jr., 29 years old. He was convicted and on his way to jail 15 months for a COVID scam. Well, he got arrested for alleged domestic battery of a girlfriend. So sadly, he just can't stay out of trouble.
1: He was crying, evidently, to avoid jail time, right?
2: Yeah, they. Well, his mother, Victoria, apparently needs a new kidney, and they tried to not have him go to jail to help his mother with that, but the judge wouldn't have any of that. So, the family. They've benefited, but there's also been a lot of damage.
1: So Eric Shawn is here because he loves seeing me. He also is excited about a brand new series, as you should be, on Fox Nation, Stories of the American Mafia.
2: Mm-hmm.
1: And the focus on this element of the series is?
2: Yeah, we have six different segments about mafia stories that people may not know about. Like in New Orleans, the mob was called the Black Hand. 1890, that was really one of the first families of the Italian-American immigrants that came in, and the Black Hand was the beginning of the mafia in New Orleans. It was the Provenzanos versus the Matrangas, and they killed the police chief. And there was a uprising by the citizens of New Orleans against the mafia and a mass lynching. 11 Italians were lynched, and that started the mafia rule of don't kill law enforcement. There's also a story of Lieutenant Joseph Petrosino. He's an American hero. People don't know about him. He was the first undercover New York City law enforcement officer to go after the mob. This is in the early part of the last century. He started the Italian squad. He did not like and want the Black Hand, and because he was Italian, he helped clean up the Black Hand, which was the precursor of the mafia in New York City. They sent him to Sicily, where you can kill law enforcement, and sadly, tragically, he was murdered by the mafia. He's an American hero people don't know about.
1: Right. So let's hear. Let's get a cut for this. First off, Eric, this is Louis Kasman.
2: Yeah.
1: On the impact of the Gotti acquittals. You want to set this up?
2: Yeah, yeah. Louis Kasman. This is another show which is called Gotti's Guy. Louis Kasman. I knew him back then during the trials. He would defend Gotti. He was always at Gotti's side. Louis Kasman. Basically, the show is about a young Jewish kid in Long Island who goes to summer camp. He gets a bar mitzvah. He grows up, in his words, to become the chief of staff of the Gambino crime family. It's an amazing personal story. He was someone who John Gotti could trust. He says he had a brotherhood with Gotti. Gotti needed someone outside of the organized crime family in order to bounce things off. He had no axe to grind. He was very loyal to Gotti all those years at the time, and this is his personal story of how this young kid grows up to be involved in the mob.
1: So here's your conversation with him, cut 56.
3: What is it like to have that coming in? you feel like you were untouchable? Did you feel like you were on top of the world?
4: All of those things you just said. It was always a joke. I had a big toy chest in my attic in my house in Woodbury with millions of dollars in it.
3: You had a toy chest?
4: Filled with millions of dollars, yes.
3: How many millions would you
4: millions.
3: Say?
4: Millions.
3: Six.
4: Eight. Some months, ten.
3: $10 million in your attic?
4: In my attic.
3: How did it affect you?
4: Well, I was young, so I loved it. I loved it all. I loved the power. I loved the... You know, that was prestigious, you know, to have the boss's ear. And I had unfettered access, you know. So, of course, you know, I was a young kid. I was, you know... Well, that's Louis Kasman. That's John's guy.
1: Right. And how old is he now?
2: He is 68 years old now. He's in Florida. The money was unbelievable, Brian. He said about $100 million a year. There have been other estimates. The Gambino family made $500 million a year. John Gotti would bet on football $60,000, $70,000 a weekend. All cash. Just flowing right through from kickbacks, extortion, the unions, this sort of thing. And he was right with Gotti, defending him all the time at that time. And he helped John Gotti when Gotti was sentenced to life in prison in Marion, Illinois, and got cancer, and he passed away. Then, that's when the feds went after Louis Kasman. Put him in a grand jury, asked him about the Gambino crime family. He gets convicted of perjury. He serves 6-8 months in prison, comes out, and they charge him again. And he then cooperated with the FBI, and he wore a wire. I made about 150 tapes on Gambino mobsters. One of them went away. He also, and the Gotti family, despises him because he also apparently wore a wire on Mrs. Gotti, John Gotti's wife, after she had suffered a stroke. John Gotti Jr. calls him a traitor, said that he betrayed the family. Gotti.
1: He did.
2: Yep. And his explanation for that is, he admits that he went in to record John Gotti.

0: In a stunning victory, Gotti was acquitted, and Kasman remembers that moment as the start of something much larger, the beginning of a pattern.
1: Not guilty.
2: The first trial is the John O'Connor trial.
3: Yes.
2: A guy gets shot in the rear end. He gets acquitted.
3: Yeah, I remember like yesterday. You know, that was the starting of the Teflon Don. It started from that day on.
4: And on the night of his acquittal, our city's reputed godfather stepped out of his lair to savor a celebration of fireworks.
3: People roaming the streets, screaming.
5: How you feel, Mr. Gotti?
6: Pretty good.
5: Did you have a good party at the Raven Night?
2: People saw that acquittal as, oh, I can beat City Hall.
3: Right.
2: I can win.
3: I can win. John Gotti can win. I can win.
7: So what was the impact of that, more than just Gotti?
0: Yeah, that was the beginning of the of Gotti as being the untouchable Teflon Don. Lewis says, and I remember this is what happened. He was a celebrity. It was like an A-list celebrity. John Gotti would go into a restaurant, and everyone would be talking about it. Other celebrities wanted to know about him. He was like a star of New York City. Yes, he was in the mafia. Yes, he was a killer. Yes, he ordered murders. And Louis Kasman admits that, and he concedes that.
7: And he killed Paul Castellano, the old boss,
0: that's,
7: right?
0: That's how he got into power. He and Sammy the Bull Gravano at the time was the underboss, and they set up the murder of Paul Castellano. Because Castellano had a ban on drugs, and there were members of Gotti's crew who were dealing drugs, and they knew that they'd be killed once Paul Castellano heard the undercover tapes. But people have to understand, you don't have the sense of the incredible excitement and the sense of here was a celebrity. Yeah, how do you wrap your brain around the fact that he's a murderer and what the mob does? How do you wrap your brain around that? But he was. And I got a quick story. That night, John O'Connor trial, when he was acquitted, John Gotti is in Mulberry Street at the Ravenite Social Club, which is the mafia headquarters. And I'm standing right across the street. And Mulberry Street in Little Italy is a very narrow, small street. And Gotti's black Mercedes is there. Another black Mercedes pulls up. And I'm standing looking. And a woman, a tall, statuesque, blonde woman, comes out. I'm like, boy, look at her. And she looks familiar to me, and she says, what's going on? And I said, oh, that's John Gotti's social club. He was acquitted. John Gotti's in there. She goes, oh. And I turn around, and I realized who it was. Martha Stewart.
7: Really?
0: Only in New York, folks. Only in New York.
7: Yeah.
0: And I saw Martha Stewart a couple of months ago, a reminder of that story. She goes, I remember that when John Gotti, I remember that. Mm. That's the type of hold that John Gotti had over the city at that time.
7: But you didn't want to be seen with him, right?
0: I mean, me, yeah,
7: not
0: I would.
7: You,
0: I would have done
7: you.
0: An interview.
7: Well, like,
0: but
7: celebrities couldn't be hanging out.
0: No, but they did. They would. There were stories of he'd be at Regine's, the nightclub, you know, when he had his trial. Anthony Quinn went. I think Mickey Rourke, you know, showed up to show support. So there were celebrities and people who were, had no reservation about being with him.
7: All right, and you also have the other series, right?
0: Yeah.
7: The other show. So here is Stories of the American Mafia season. This is season two. And this is, who is it? Joe Petrosano?
0: Yeah, well, that Joseph Petrosano, who was the detective, 1883. American hero, as I said, because he started the Italian squad of the New York Police Department, the first American law enforcement officer to go after organized crime.
7: Is it like the Donnie Brasco situation where you infiltrate and you get in there?
0: Well, but, you know, you got to remember back in 1890, it's basically talking to people. They didn't have any wires. They didn't have the undercover cameras and that sort of thing. He was able to make cases by... Because he spoke Italian, because he was Italian, an Italian-American, he is the first person to really, from the inside, go after the Black Hand. And that's why he was, they created what was called the Italian Squad.
7: And this is all on Fox Nation. So Liz, here's a promo of what you're going to see when you watch. Cut 59.
8: One of the big cases that Petrosino was able to bring home was a case against a Black Hand group who tried to extort the famous tenor Enrico Caruso. They had sent a Black Hand letter to Caruso demanding extortion money, and Caruso wanted to pay. He knew what that meant. He was Italian, and he was afraid. But Petrosino was a big opera fan, and he talked to Caruso, I guess in terms that Caruso understood, and he convinced Caruso, don't pay these guys, we'll make a case against them, and in fact, he did.
7: So, that's interesting. So what happened?
0: And what happened was he was so successful, he was sent to Sicily to investigate the mafia in Sicily in connections to New York. and the mafia, the Black Hand.

0: killed him, assassinated him in Sicily. He came back, hundreds of thousands of people, tens of thousands, right, as a hero. And he really is a hero, and I say lost to history. He should be remembered more because he was the first law enforcement officer to go after organized crime.
1: Stories of American Mafia Season 2. And Eric Schoen, you got the Gotti special as well. When we come back, I'd like to talk to you about this congressman that just won the Democratic nomination in New Jersey, who was a character witness for the blind sheik in New York City. Yet he won an election by about 8-9 points. Did anyone really realize who the blind sheik is? Have they forgotten? Eric hasn't. More in a moment.
2: 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Brian's got a lot more to say. Stay with Brian Kilmeade.

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6: 1 year ago, Cardinal Robert Prevost was elected Pope Leo XIV as the first American to ever become the Bishop of Rome. In the first official biography of the Pope, author Elise Allen says Leo has a special message to American Catholics.
7: Building friendship, building community, remembering that in spite of our differences, we can be friends and we can treat each other as human beings. You know, I think that's his big message.
6: And it's a message that has been tested and making headlines in the last few weeks as the Pope and President Trump sparred over disagreements about the war in Iran. Allen was the first journalist to have a lengthy interview with Pope Leo after his election, and she says Leo has a quiet strength that may surprise people, but one that can take on the world leaders. He was well prepared to stand his ground even against the President of the United States.
7: I think Leo, you know, was not entirely surprised by that, but he also said very clearly he is not trying to attack anybody with what he says. He's trying to preach the gospel, and I think he sincerely means that.
6: For Fox on Faith, Lauren Green, Fox News.
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1: A few more minutes with Eric Sean here, Fox News anchor, senior correspondent, host of Gotti's Guy, and also Stories of the American Mob. Season 2 is now out on Fox Nation. But Eric, the blind sheikh had a confidant in his 20s that was able to interpret for him. He spoke Arabic and was able to interact with the with lawyers and help the blind sheikh navigate his terroristic opportunities here in New York City in the 90s. That guy is now the Democratic nominee to be the next congressman in the 12th district in New Jersey, Hamidi.
2: Yep.
1: Tell me about him and tell me about the blind sheikh.
2: It's unbelievable. The blind sheikh, Abdelrahman, led the terror cell that bombed the World Trade Center in 1993. The first attack was the assassination of Meir Kahane, extremist rabbi Meir Kahane, in a New York City hotel room, November 5th, 1990.
1: He was behind that?
2: He was behind, that was his cell. Abel Lima, all the guys.
1: He was a Jewish activist.
2: Yeah, Jews, all those guys, that was the first, in my view, radical Islamic terrorist attack in America, was the killing of Meir Kahane, November 5th, 1990. Then they bombed the World Trade Center, 1993. Then they have a plot to blow up New York City landmarks, and the sheikh is arrested. He preached jihad, and they were all involved with the radical Islamic terrorist attacks against our country. He goes to prison for the rest of his life. He died 9 years ago, and they all preached jihad, these members of the terror cell. And Adam Hamawi, at one point, was the sheikh's translator. He volunteered for him. Back then, he went on a trip to Detroit with him, and he testified as a defense witness, Hamawi did, who won the Democratic nomination for Congress the other day, testified in the blind sheikh's trial as a defense witness.
1: He's a combat veteran, combat plastic surgeon, who volunteered over in Gaza, where we know he one of the hospitals that he worked in had tunnels underneath it where Hamas came in and out. He's extremely critical of Israel. He wants to cut off aid to Israel, especially the Iron Dome. And yet he says, well, there weren't many Muslims. There weren't many Muslims in New York at the time. He was just somebody that everybody knew.
2: Yeah, that's what
1: he
2: says.
1: Do you believe for a second?
2: Yeah, he says he's part of the community. He was preaching. He saw him. But my question is, the campaign says that he had, quote, no meaningful relationship. That's their words.
1: It's not true.
2: No meaningful relationship with Rahman. No meaningful relationship. He goes to his house. He helps translate with him. And let me read you some of the transcript from the trial. This is Prosecutor Patrick Fitzgerald asking Khamenei in the trial in 1995. Did you hear defendant Abdelrahman talk about how America is the enemy of Islam? Hamawi says yes. Did you hear about how Muslims had to do jihad against the enemies of Islam before the arrest in June of 1993? Hamawi says, quote, of course, that's what he always talked about. He talked about jihad, you know.
1: So he's just lying.
2: So he's admitting it in the trial. His campaign says that, oh, they broke off. He broke off contact with the blind sheikh when he was arrested in 1993.
1: So what do they do? Just cover this up? The people in New Jersey don't care? Mike Lawler says if this guy wins, first thing I'm going to do is look for an investigation on him. But I don't know what you could do once he gets elected.
2: Yeah, you know who's buried in that district? Todd Beamer. Todd Beamer was from that district, Cranberry, New Jersey. Yeah.
1: Let's roll. From Flight 93.
2: And David Beamer, his father, contacted me yesterday, says that either the New Jersey voters don't know, they're uninformed, and he thinks it's a shame.
1: Eric Sean, thanks so much. Check out his series, The American Mafia Season 2, as well as John Gotti. It's called The Gotti Guy. So, Eric, thanks so much. Appreciate it.
2: Brian, thank you.
1: Keep it here. Brian Kilmeade Show. Don't move.
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9: President Trump calls the numbers incredible. I'm Lisa Brady, Fox News. After an employment report for May, much better than economists expected, 172,000 jobs created. The numbers for April and March also revised higher. There's a lot of selling on Wall Street.
10: Right now, Wall Street just doesn't understand that the Trump economy is really creating an economic golden age.
9: National Economic Council Director Kevin Hassett says investments spurred by the Trump agenda are beginning to show up. President Trump just telling reporters he'd like to see lower interest rates, speaking on his way to Wisconsin for a farming roundtable. Right now, though the Dow is down 384 points, the Nasdaq's down more than 700. Ukraine's president just calling for greater pressure on Russia as Russia's leader declines an invitation to meet.
11: During a discussion at the St. Petersburg International Economic Forum, Russian President Vladimir Putin rejected a proposal by Ukrainian President Volodymyr Zelensky for a face-to-face negotiation, saying he sees, quote, no point in it. The refusal follows an open letter to Putin that Zelensky published on Thursday, offering to resume peace talks while also taunting Putin over things like inflation and Russia's dependence on China, and saying, quote, after 26 years in power, age is beginning to take its toll. Putin is 73. Zelensky is 48.
9: Fox's Tanya J. Power. Zelensky says Putin doesn't want to end the war. The Chicago Bears, who've played in Chicago for more than a century, appear set to make Hammond, Indiana, their new home.
12: The Bears' board of directors has voted to advance its stadium project in Hammond, choosing so over Arlington Heights, Illinois. Bears president Kevin Warren says a world-class stadium will transform the region that connects northwest Indiana to the south side of Chicago. The exact site in Hammond still to be determined.
9: Fox's Jared Max. The decision to cross state lines comes after an incentives package to keep the Bears in Illinois failed to pass the state legislature. 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
9: The daughter of a woman who was murdered on a train in Atlanta is speaking out as the federal probe of the city's public transit system begins.
14: Shanae Sam's mother, 66-year-old Margaret Swan, was stabbed to death on a MARTA train at the Oakland City Station in Atlanta days after a man was stabbed and injured. She told Fox 5 Atlanta her thoughts about Transportation Secretary Sean Duffy ordering an investigation.
15: I'm glad it's happening, but it shouldn't have took what my mom had to go through, what she went through, in order for Marta to be investigated.
14: The Federal Transit Administration is looking into crime and fare evasion, as well as how funds are spent on security. John Elijah Matthews was arrested in Fulton County, but faces a federal charge of committing an act of violence causing death on a mass transportation system. Jessica Rosenthal, Fox News.
9: A Trump immigration policy has just been struck down by a federal judge who says the lives of countless immigrants were thrown into legal limbo. The policy, enacted after the shooting of two National Guard members in D.C., made it harder for immigrants from nearly 40 countries to stay and enter the U.S. President Trump engaging with major auto executives this week over proposed legislation aimed at protecting people's right not to use dealers for car repairs.
16: President Trump says he met with leaders of both Ford, GM, and the National Auto Dealers Association, saying they don't want people to fix their cars, which the president called strange, as the auto industry continues sparring with independent repair shops and other groups over the ability to repair new vehicles. Dealers oppose broader repair data legislation, citing intellectual property and aftermarket concerns, as Congress considers multiple proposals that could expand independent repair shop access to vehicle diagnostic information. The auto service market is worth about $200 billion annually.
9: Fox's Jeff Benasso. The selling on Wall Street is happening even as U.S. oil prices also drop, getting back under $90 a barrel. I'm Lisa Brady, Fox News.
17: Hey, what's up, y'all? This is Jeb Mack from the Jeb Mack Band. 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
18: Weather Channel forecast for the Midlands. High pressure overhead, keeping beautiful weather in the forecast here right on through the weekend. But temperatures are going to begin to climb, and so is the humidity. 86 are high today with sunshine. A fair sky tonight, low 60. Friday, sunny skies, a high 90. And 90 on Saturday with sunshine. Sunday, sunny skies, 93. Kick off next week. Richard DeWedding at the Weather Channel.
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0: 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It's Brian Kilmeade.
1: Hi, everyone. So glad you're there. It's the Brian Kilmeade Show from 40th and 6th in Midtown Manhattan. Heard around the country, around the world. Mike Vaccaro is going to be joining us at one point, talking about what everybody's talking about here in New York. First time in 53 years, the Knicks have a legitimate shot of winning a championship. 99, it was going to be a long shot. And they lost in 5 to these Spurs. But now they're back again. But the Spurs are an unbelievable team, really talented. And they got this 7-foot-5-inch guy in the middle that tends to be tough. Jackie Heinrich is in studio, fresh off 2 hours with Bill Hemmer, and he really takes a toll on you in the back. How hard is it to work to somebody as unprofessional as Bill
20: Hemmer? Oh, my gosh. Bill makes it so easy. I didn't even feel the 2 hours come by.
1: So we know the two, Dana Sadly, our dad passed away.
20: No.
1: So you were asked to come up and help out for the last few days, right?
20: And happy to do it, and my heart goes out to her, and, you know, what a tragic, 30 days or so after he retired.
1: Yeah.
20: I mean, that's just, it breaks your heart. And I know that they were very close. So I'm happy to be here and help in whatever way I can. And my heart goes out to her.
1: And you're hosting this weekend too.
20: I am. I'm doing the Sunday briefing on Sunday. And I'm going to be back up in New York a couple days next week also.
1: Okay.
20: Filling in on the show.
1: All right, now, what else on the Sunday briefing? Who's on?
20: We are working on our guest list still. Yeah, the admin is probably not going to give us anybody because the president's doing an interview on another network.
1: He is.
20: It's what we've heard rumor of. So,
1: all right.
20: We're working on that, but we're focusing heavy on the Graham Plattner stuff because that race and the Tuesday primary could, you know, say a lot about where the Democratic Party stands right now. And I think it's being very closely watched. So we're pulling that apart and the new New York Times reporting as well, which, I mean, did you read that, Brian?
1: Yeah.
20: The fact that they call that unsettling behavior and not domestic abuse is wild to me.
1: You know what? I didn't pick, that is great reporting on your part. That is, I didn't really pick that up. I just read like, it was like every line was explosive.
20: It's abuse. It's physical abuse.
1: Physical intimidation and aggressive behavior during relationships, demeaning treatment towards women, a fixation with weapons. Our prior knowledge of the meaning of a Nazi-linked tattoo before earlier explanation he gave publicly. And what they're talking about is he's got the tattoo, and the tattoo is something that prison guards had in the Holocaust concentration camps, and he was proud of it. They say other people in his unit had the same tattoo, which obviously, let's find the other people in his unit. Maybe they don't want to come public. But I love the explanation. Yeah, it became public when I took my shirt off at my brother's wedding, and he married a Jew. People were offended because he married a Jewish girl. I'm like, excuse me? You took your shirt off at your brother's wedding and you revealed the tattoo.
20: Right. I mean, the other piece of this is, you know, the New York Times, I know they've got their standards department. I know that his lawyers are probably all over this. Who knows how many months they were working on this. I've heard through the grapevine people who are, you know, closely associated with it, that it might have been in the works for some time. But they drop it on the Friday before a Tuesday primary. And you've already had early voting, mail-in voting in that state. So you wonder, is that too late? And then it's watered down in a way where, you know, the things that are described, yanking one of these women out of a car, leaving marks on her wrist, locking someone in a room overnight, shaking someone so hard by her shoulders that there were, you know, marks left. I mean, the way that this was written is just, I don't know. I look at it and I'm like, what happened with this story? I don't know why you dumb it down like that.
1: Couple of things. First off, does it remind you of Eric Swalwell? First, there's nothing. Mm-hmm. You don't hear anything. Maybe you heard in Washington that Eric Swalwell is cheating on his wife. Maybe. But all of a sudden, from zero to he's got to go, he could end up in jail. And then Grant Platter's okay, you know, this, and he's got his tattoo, but we're over that. And then all of a sudden, like a slingshot, it all comes out in this story.
20: But the Democrats who have endorsed him, I mean, watching Kristen Gillibrand be, you know, who is supposed to be like a women for women, right? Like that's her whole platform is
1: she killed out
20: women's empowerment. Right. And then she says, she's asked about this and says, we're still going to do Maine. I mean, beating Susan Collins, by the way, who is maybe one of the biggest checks on the president's agenda. You know, it's worth it.
1: She voted to impeach him.
20: Exactly. And, you know, you're going to go to bat for this guy purely so that you can have a Democrat vote on the Senate floor because you are against this president. I mean, it just speaks volumes.
1: So what happened last night, when this story comes out, he scrambles to MSNBC, MS Now, and he tried to explain himself. Here's a little of him explaining, for example, here he is insisting the Nazi tattoo. He had no idea that what it meant, and he just got drunk one night and left it. Cut three.
2: We even released as a campaign a video, which you're putting up on the screen right now, of me dancing at my brother's wedding to his wife, who is Jewish, and her fully extended Jewish family. And I would not have taken my shirt off in that context if I had known. And so any statement saying that I did know is again, totally false.
1: That's the craziest explanation.
20: Well, and then didn't the girlfriend provide the New York Times with timestamps on their text messages showing that he actually did know about this, you know, long before? And I don't know. It looks like malpractice on the part of the New York Times to me, just as someone, you know, I don't know what their standards department is or if there was other stuff that we don't know, but the rumor around it is that they have a lot more than they went with. And what they did go with was very watered down. And, you know, hitting on a Friday before a Tuesday primary is just, you know, it's a statement in itself.
1: They could have held it. They could have held it till Wednesday.
20: Yeah.
1: Unless they want him out. I mean, this is so interesting because Bernie Sanders, evidently, the reporting was behind closed doors on Wednesday, was it?
20: Mm-hmm.
1: When he went up? That behind closed doors, he was asked directly by Elizabeth Warren and Bernie Sanders, is anything else here? And as if there's anything else, is it abuse? Is it assault? I can't help you if it's assault. And he says, there's nothing else. Obviously, there's other stuff.
20: He says there's nothing else credible. I mean, credible is doing all the heavy lifting there. So there may be even more than what we know of right now.
1: So, for number one, this guy, what is he, like this biggest womanizer in the world? It's amazing. I did not know that oyster farmers are that attractive, especially with a guy who doesn't really clean up too well or clean up at all. Does anyone even Google him before they got behind him? I mean, this is, he's not only a bad candidate, he's a bad person. Mm-hmm. So look at what he's done. So does Ro Khanna introduce him tonight? He's supposed to go up and introduce him. Does he appear with him tonight?
20: I mean, he says he's going to.
1: Still, since this came out?
20: I believe, yes. I think that was the plan as of a tweet from a Hill reporter anyway. You know, you wonder if Ro Khanna is thinking about his own national ambitions, that, you know, there's always the hint of that with him, I think.
1: Hint of that? He is absolutely running.
20: Okay,
1: the only person running more is Newsom.
20: Yeah.
1: So here's
20: maybe he hedges. I don't know.
1: Here's about Graham Platt. With all this exposure, all your personal life's out there. He could have been an anonymous oyster farmer. Now this. Cut 10.
4: Sometimes say, why don't we get other people like, you know, in public office at a broader pool, and then, you know, you run for public office and it's a lot, right, is going to come out.
2: Yeah,
4: and given it, and I got to say, you know, watching your wife's video, which, I found very affecting, very compelling, and very moving, like, do you regret doing this?
2: No, not in the slightest.
1: So we'll see if he stays in. My sense is they'll have to pull him. And if I have my sense is Republicans should pray that he stays in.
20: Mm-hmm.
1: Because now the race is down to 4. I know we don't go with the public policy polling, but right. It was an 8-point race a week ago. Now it's a 4-point race. And they say Susan Collins is always trailing and always wins.
20: And funny enough that on the eve of this, or on the night, same night the story dropped, she cast her 10,000th consecutive vote in the Senate.
1: And they're celebrating her.
20: Right.
1: Couple of things with Susan Collins. Number one, you notice they haven't said a word. I don't hear any Republican weighing in. They say Jared Golden is somewhat of a moderate congressman that's out. They might grab him and insert him in there because
20: he'd
1: the 78-year-old governor.
20: Yeah, he'd have to agree to do that. I mean, Jared Golden was a reliable, you know, he would not hesitate to buck his party, which is a high bar for Democrats. I mean, it's like pulling teeth to get them to vote against leadership. And he would do it frequently. But, you know, that takes a toll. And he was, you know, personally, I think, kind of done with being in Congress mentally after that battle. And maybe he looks at this and says, I have a responsibility and a duty to serve the people of Maine. We'll see what happens. But he would be one that people are familiar with. They would recognize his name, certainly. And he's well-liked there. Maine's an interesting place because you got a lot of liberal folks around Portland, but then you've got a lot of conservative folks in the rural areas. You know, Graham Platner trying to masquerade as some kind of salt-of-the-earth guy who's an oyster farmer. I mean, it's not like he's going out and hauling traps and, you know, he's supplying his mother's restaurant with oysters. Like, I don't know. I just...
1: In a house his parents bought him.
20: Right.
1: And he went to prep school for a few years.
20: Mm-hmm.
1: And I was listening to his interview. Where was on some podcast. Oh, a New York Times podcast, The Daily. And he said, well, you went to a prep school. He goes, yeah. But I realized I didn't want to be there, so I got myself kicked out. So I went back to another school. So instead of being in an expensive school, he got himself kicked. We don't know how. There was no follow-up question. But
20: it's giving sociopath. In my opinion, I mean, I don't know.
1: It's incredible.
20: Yeah.
1: We'll see what's going to happen. Jackie, the whole, like, what I'm doing on Sunday is, you know, playing Bill Clinton. You pill Harry Reid talked about the need to stop offering social services to illegal immigrants. Bill Clinton, he wanted to get the deficit down and crack down on welfare and talked about how crazy it is that we have an open border. And then JFK cutting taxes. We used to be, hey, the Democrat wins at center left. The Republican wins at center right. Then you compromise sometimes. Now it is, I'm looking at the Democratic Party, and I see these extreme candidates, the one linked to the blind shake win. Then you see Rab over win in Pennsylvania and Philadelphia. This is a radical socialist. Usually if you said someone's a socialist, they'd push back. Now they embrace it. The question is, are they a communist, like the mayor of New York City? I think the Democratic Party is going through something much more impactful than the Republicans did with the Tea Party.
20: Yeah, this is one thing that I'm paying close attention to. And I think the defining piece of it is maybe not even socialism or communism, but I think the deeper ideological split in the Democratic Party is the Israel issue. Because it started to bubble up in the last election. You know, Joe Biden was tossed out by half of his base for supporting Israel. Kamala Harris tried to sort of hedge it a little bit. And now you've got Democrats who are always asked by one half of their constituents, like, will you take the AIPAC money? And they say no. And then they are, you know, they've got their own Jewish constituents who are like, what the hell? And they say, well, you know, we're going to pledge unconditional support for Israel. They don't know how to answer the question. And then you have this new crop of Democrats coming up who campaign on opposing, you know, military funding to Israel. And those are the people, those are the Talarico's, the Platners, the Hamowies. You know, that is sort of the new generation of Dems coming in. And I think that that is something that is an issue that Republicans could, there's a lot of meat on the bone there for to pick over, because I think they all have a hard time answering the question because they know that their base is divided on it.
1: No question that when the one of the first debate questions, when those 10 Democrats on stage, and pray for you, it's going to be Mark Kelly, I think, then you got to have Bashir, and you got to have Shapiro, and you got to have Newsom and Kamala Harris and Pete Buttigieg. So there'll be about at least 12 out there. One of the questions would be, put your hand up in the air if you want to reduce or remove aid to Israel. Mm-hmm. And that's why Bibi Netanyahu says we're preparing to make our own weapons because we do not think we're going to continue to be supported by America. That to me is scary.
20: Yeah. Yeah.
1: And that's our number one ally.
20: It's I always say that you can tell the people who didn't experience, you know, any real catastrophe on American soil. Like, you're too young to remember 9/11. You didn't fight in a war. You don't know anyone who fought in a war. The further removed you get from, you know, seeing your liberties really threatened, the less grateful for them you are. Mm-hmm. And I think that there's a lot of young people who live in these online spaces that are, by the way, manipulated by our adversaries and give a very warped view of the issues facing our country.
1: A few more minutes with Jackie Heinrich when we come back. Don't move. 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

0: 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I've been surfing here since I was a kid. 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
8: I'm Gianna Gelosi with your Fox True Crime Minute. New court filings in an Iowa murder case offer a glimpse of the prosecution's evidence in a fatal shooting that shook the real estate industry 15 years ago. 53-year-old Kristen Ramsey was arrested last month for first-degree murder in the April 2011 death of Ashley Auckland. Auckland was working an open house at a model townhouse when she was shot in the face and the chest at close range. Court documents say a woman who was in the neighboring townhome said she heard two loud noises a few seconds apart, then saw Ramsey by the model home's front door before she was seen by her car talking on her phone. The filings show that call was to an employee of the company that owned the development. At the time, Ramsey was a sales manager. After Ramsey drove off erratically, the witness went to the home and found Auckland unresponsive. Two search warrants were executed at Ramsey's home, including one carried out less than a month after the shooting. In both cases, the document says authorities found guns, illegal substances, and posters threatening violence. There's more on the story at foxnews.com or subscribe to the Fox True Crime Podcast. I'm Gianna Gelosi with your Fox True Crime Minute.
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10: 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We're underway. A little bumpy along about here. Roger, 0G, and I feel fine. Capsule is turning around. Oh, that view is tremendous.
11: Let me ask you one simple question. Do you, Ambassador Zorin, deny that the USSR has placed and is placing medium and intermediate range missiles and sites in Cuba? Yes or no? Don't wait for the translation. Yes or no?
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14: 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This is my show now. 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Like, we need to get back to just being people again, you know, the bro code, wingmans, buddies, friendships. 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

0: 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You're with Brian Kilmeade.
1: Jackie Heinrich, a few more minutes with Jackie. And Jackie, there's a few things going on right now. Now, I know you're going to be getting married in New York City, but do you get the sense in the city how crazy they are for the Knicks?
2: I sure do. My co-anchor this morning, Bill Hemmer, was a little short on sleep yesterday because he'd stayed up to watch the game the other night.
1: I had to make a decision.
2: Did you stay up too?
1: Three quarters, but I'm going to go Monday.
2: And you got an earlier
1: turnaround.
2: You got an earlier call time than Bill.
1: Right. So I'm just wondering, do you think they destroy the city like they did Paris when PSG won? They destroyed the Paris the other day. I mean, do you think it's a weird way to celebrate? But
2: I don't know. I think if this were Philly, my answer would be yes, but it's not. So hopefully New York will be pleasant and, you know, joyous, but not destructive.
1: All right. Now the serious stuff. When it comes to the war in Iran, the president says the deal is close. I don't think it's close. I don't think there's for a second. I just saw the foreign minister just spoke and said no deal unless there's peace in Lebanon. Please.
2: Yeah.
1: Hezbollah just spoke out and said there's no peace. So General Jack Keane was on with me a couple hours ago. And he's pretty sure where this is going. Cut 36. Cut 37, Eric, sorry.
3: I think we've got to come to the reality that we have to return to military operations. So what I'm suggesting is if we go back to military operations, and I believe that's the preferred option, I think we should return to full combat operations. There's going to be suggestions we just do a limited operation or a small operation to kind of get their attention. And here's the caution. The caution is Iran's going to retaliate regardless of whether we go small or go big. Let's go big, take down as much of their capabilities we possibly can, and get these guys as close to collapse as a military operation can possibly achieve. And then with economic pressure, we can put this regime truly on a pathway to collapse. I think that is the best option in front of us.
1: And he thinks we're going. Jackie, what does your reporting say?
2: Well, I think the president talks about a deal coming together all the time because it helps the markets when he talks about it. I also think that you see all these signs that Iran is not going to negotiate. I mean, they're trying to make this negotiation apply to Israel and Lebanon, you know, Hezbollah. And Hezbollah wasn't even party to the talks where they agreed to a ceasefire there. And yet Iran is making their, you know, what happens with them, a big piece of the broad negotiation. There's just so much evidence that they're not genuinely, you know, moving on this, on these talks. And so the longer that we talk, that the president talks about a deal coming together and we don't see it, I think it becomes hard for the American people to swallow the idea that a deal does not come together. Like Condoleezza Rice writes a piece about how if there is no deal, that would be fine because what we've achieved there is so significant. I think that that would be hard for the American people to wrap their minds around when they are thinking that there's going to be either a deal or more action. Walking away with nothing at this point would be, I think, politically hard to sell.
1: And the Strait's got to open, no tolls at the very minimum. But Jackie, it was interesting. The most undertold story is Ukraine. Mm-hmm. What they have done, developing the long-range missiles and drone technology, leading the world while formulating what it has to be the biggest, most the biggest, most respected army in Europe. And all they're asking for us is just give me some Patriots. We can handle the drones. They have totally changed that war. And Vladimir Putin's starting to lose some of the elites around him. And for the first time, can't replenish his forces in the four-year-old war.
2: It's an incredible moment. I think we've seen these moments come before and not, you know, maximized opportunity there. So hopefully Ukrainians are talking to the right people and making their case right now.
1: I know the House has voted to fund them.
2: Yep.
1: Get more funding.
2: Yep. That was, you know, as some people have described it, like the Super Bowl for Ukraine package. There was a more scaled back package that Johnson didn't bring to the floor that would have included Russia sanctions. This one doesn't have all that, but we'll see where it goes.
1: Jackie Heinrich, we're going to watch you on Sunday in the briefing. What time?
2: 11.
1: 11 o'clock. It's going to be live. Jackie, they're working you to death. It's okay. Great to
2: you
1: see
2: too.
1: You. Yeah, that's true. Hey, we talk a little sports when we come back with Mike Vaccaro. You listen to the Brian Kilmeade Show.

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2: Mark Lynch claims he's the conservative choice to represent South Carolina, but his past tells a different story. Multiple DUIs, a hit-and-run arrest, a cocaine trafficking conviction, and that's just the beginning of U.S. Senate candidate Mark Lynch's rap sheet. 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And now we learn that some of Lynch's closest advisors think that women shouldn't even be allowed to vote, and also accused the President of the United States of orchestrating 9/11. One advisor even supported an alleged pedophile. 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

0: busy, he'll make your head spin. It's Brian Kilmeade.
1: The first half, they kicked our behind in transition. They got out. The way we calculated, they had 24 fast break points in the first half. In the second half, they had 9 fast break points. So we did a better job of getting back. We got to get back. We got to load. We can't buddy run because they have quick athletic players. And then you got Wimby coming, and he could shoot the three or get to the rim. You know, we were more efficient ourselves in transition in the second half. And we got to keep trying to push the pace because these guys are too good to go against their set defense all the time. Getting 23 second chance points compared to their 14 was big, especially with the amount of free throws that they had compared to ours. We had to find other ways to score.
2: Wow. So that is Mike Brown actually answering a question in detail, and to me, showing respect to the press. But this overall is the overall theme. The Knicks don't think they played well. So Knicks, Spurs, unbelievably talented team. I think they're going to be great for the next 10, 15 years. They know how to draft. Not only did they get lucky and get the right guy at the right time, from Tim Duncan to David Robinson, but they go and find a Tony Parker and a Ginobili. And they did it again. So they can draft correctly, too, and they take the most of their opportunities. Where the Knicks are coming together at the right time, and they've won a stunning 11 games, and they come in as the number 3 seed. But that just backs up, and hearing that explanation, first time I heard that, him describing it. I don't think they think they play well. They think they can play a lot better. But Mike Vaccaro has seen more basketball than I ever will. Sports columnist, New York Post writer and author of The Bosses of the Bronx. It's the story of George Steinbrenner, of course. Mike, welcome.
3: Hey, Brian. How you doing this morning?
2: Good. So not many people. Mike Brown reminds me very similar to when Joe Torre got hired. Clueless 100%. Joe, right? He was been around forever. People liked him, but they didn't think he was a good manager. And Buck Showalter was the upstart kid that helped turn the Yankees around. And he's a 38-year-old at the time, I believe. And they fire him. Mm-hmm. And he got him to the playoffs. And Joe Torre ended up bringing him to all these championships. Why is Mike Brown, before we get into the game in the series, why has Mike Brown worked with this team? Why did it work?
3: Yeah, you're right. There's so many similarities between the two, Brian. Like Showalter, I think Tom Thibodeau could bring the Yankees, as Showalter did with the Yankees, he brought him from the dust to the brink. And it was Torre who helped him elevate the ceiling and put him over the top. And that's really the same thing with Mike Brown. I think one of the important things of Mike Brown is that right away he came in and he was willing to humble himself and say, look, I need to adjust myself to these guys every bit as much as they need to adjust to me, which is not a lot of, you don't hear that from a lot of coaches in any sport. And I think the players took to that. Some took longer than others. You know, I think Carl Anthony Towns famously took about 85 games before he finally got comfortable with what Mike Brown wanted. But once they were on the same page, I mean, you know, the results speak for themselves. They haven't lost.
2: Right.
3: You know, some people want to credit Cat's appearance in The Devil Wears Prada 2 with being the turning point for the Knicks winning. You know, they haven't lost since that movie was released. But I give it more to Mike Brown and Cat, who have had a season-long struggle to be on the same page, but all of a sudden they are, and that was a really key element in suddenly the Knicks looking like they can reach a different realm.
2: Right, and it shocked everyone. Mike, from all your years in basketball and all your coverage, is this one of the biggest surprises? When this team was, they weren't the top seed, and then they're down 2-1 to the Hawks, and people are saying, well, if Brown loses that series, they're out, they're done. Can they pick themselves up and get back? Is this the biggest turnaround and the biggest surprise you've covered?
3: Yeah, even I'm surprised with this, Brian. Look, all year long, when I was, you know, trying to talk Knicks fans off the ledge because they'd lose 2 or 3 games in a row, and they'd ask me, what's wrong with the Knicks? They don't, you know, they're not playing as well as they should. I'd say, look, for one thing, I thought that the regular season for the Knicks was an 82-game kind of, you know, tryout session, just kind of figure out where they were. I always told them, and I said this at the beginning of the playoffs, the team that could lose in the first round and the team that could win the finals, and I meant that. I mean, it wasn't a cop-out answer, and I think we're seeing that. I mean, they're maximizing what they were, whatever it was that happened to them against the Hawks, getting down 2-1, maybe understanding that their all of their legacies were at stake, maybe understanding that they just had to do something. What's crazy about this, Brian, isn't just that they've had this 12-game winning streak where they've won by 270-odd points, which is the most in NBA history, but the two games they've lost in the playoffs, they've only lost by a point. I mean, the sky was falling because they lost 2 1-point games. I mean, it's remarkable what they've done. You figure at some point the law of probabilities have to catch up to them, but it hasn't yet. Even the other night, you know, that was a double-digit win. You know, the crazy game against Cleveland when they had to come back from 22 down. that wound up at 11.1. Even when they struggle, they win by double digits. It's something beyond what I've ever seen before from a team for this long a period of time.
2: If people are watching at home, they saw me typing because I want to get the ratings. And game one of the NBA Finals was 10.9 million viewers. That is 273,000 more than last year's game one. And despite the over-a-year increase, it was described as the lowest-watched NBA Finals game one since 2000. That was the lowest game since 2007. So we'll see how that rates to the national audience. Got an 8.9 overall. One of the most intriguing athletes, not just a big guy, athletes is Victor Wembanyama. Here he is talking about, and I thought he was, and I want to get your view, you're the expert, but I thought he was totally ineffective shooting from the outside, and I thought that Karl Anthony Towns looked so much quicker, and I thought he was so much quicker, and on the offense, I thought Victor was seemed overmatched. Cut 64.
4: Every team guards differently, you know. I'm going to figure it out. It's, I was bad tonight. It's not more complicated than that.
5: You guys were up 12 or 14, whatever it was, midway through the third. When did you feel like things were slipping a little? What was it? Was it quick or was it just simply just they just started making more shots? Was it something just simple?
4: No, it was quick. I think we let that one go.
2: So what is the sense of the locker room there? And what do you think of Wembanyama? I just love the emotion he shows. It just shows how much he cares. But what's your takeaway? And what do you think is going to change about game two?
3: Look, when Wembanyama won me over when he somehow managed to rescue the NBA All-Star game, which just looks hopelessly lost and going into oblivion. And this year, he cared so much, so his teammates cared. And it made that a really enjoyable game, in my view. I didn't think that was possible. So I get it. There are some people who think he's a little out there. But my goodness, he's something to watch, something to behold. I think the one thing that he's vulnerable to is one thing the Knicks tried to exploit. They try and make him work, and by the fourth quarter, maybe he's not quite as effective because he just doesn't have the stamina he's going to have next year or 5 years or 10 years from now. And look, I think one of the great things about the Knicks did is, I mean, you know, for the most part, when Cat was out there, he guarded him, and he was very effective. He was 2 for 12 when Cat was guarding him. They've really kept in reserve what's their secret weapon against him, which is putting OG Anunoby against him for a couple of stretches of time, because Anunoby is the Knicks, Swiss Army knife. He can guard anybody on any team. He's been effective against Wembanyama, even though he's giving up, 8-9 inches in height. They didn't have to use that at all in game one. Credit to Cat, because he didn't get into foul trouble. He was available, and that's really the biggest thing for Cat. You don't want him to get those, one or two quick early fouls, so you have to put him to the bench. One thing we did see in game one is that, Mitch Robinson might not be 100%, but he can get in there and give you 10, 12 effects.

0: Knicks fans in my life the last couple of days, and they just couldn't believe, you know, the refereeing. And I think there were a couple of questionable calls or non-calls. But you know what? When you're able to survive that, and also, like Mike Brown said, not playing your best and still win the game, that makes you, that's got to make you feel pretty good about where you are going into the rest of the series.
1: Author of Bosses of the Bronx, I mean, people don't remember how George Steinbrenner used to dominate here in sports. Love him, hate him, suspend him. They win, they lose, gets upset at exhibition game losses. Why'd you tackle this project?
0: You know what? For that very reason, Brian, because I think there's a lot of younger fans who don't remember George at all, and even guys of our generation who maybe selectively tend to remember George toward the end, when, you know, he'd walk into Yankee Stadium and just be treated like a conquering king. And he was walking in the same stadium 10 years earlier, and the noise was just as loud, but the sentiment was much different, and the words that people were using to chant at him were much different, because people despised him for many years, in addition to loving him at the end. And to me, when you have that many facets, it makes for the perfect subject to capture between the covers of a book.
1: Yeah, I take it you will not regret it. Pick it up, The Boss of the Bronx. Lately, Mike, so what do you think? I know it's a must-win for San Antonio. What do you think happens tonight?
0: Look, I really think the Knicks are playing in a place. Now, I've tried to keep my optimism in check on behalf of Knicks fans, because you figure at some point this is going to end. I thought if it was going to end, it was going to end in game one. I actually think the Knicks are going to play great tonight. So let's see if the Spurs can match that. I don't think they will. I think the Knicks come back 2-0. I really do believe that.
1: Wow.
0: It's probably the first time I've allowed that much optimism to creep into my conversation with anybody, just because, you know, you just keep waiting for the other shoe to drop. It's the NBA. Everybody's good. But, man, the Knicks are on this run that we've never seen before. And until someone shows me they can beat them, I'm not going to bet against them.
1: Mike McCarr, congratulations, Mike. Mike McCarr, congratulations on the book. Pick it up, The Boss of the Bronx, especially with Father's Day. What a great gift. Thanks, Mike. Appreciate it. Coming up next, my brother Jim joins us. We're going to break down the World Cup. He's the soccer expert and president of the American Soccer Club, the New York Fighting Tomcats, who are still in action. So we'll break down that, talk about everything from the tickets to what's going to happen with the U.S. team, who have a game Monday night against Germany, and then they play for Rio. And I'll be out in Los Angeles for all that on Friday night, a week from today. Don't move. 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

0: I love this place. I've been surfing here since I was a kid. Now, seeing my grandson out on the water, it means everything to me. Watching him and taking in the blue waves, the sea breeze, the blurry horizon.
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2: With 6 months until voters pick their congressional representative, we've been tracking the national mood, and our Fox News poll finds a close race for the House. A year ago, Democrats were favored by 7 percentage points. Now, it's a 5-point edge within the margin of sampling error. If the election were today, 52% of voters say they'd back the Democratic candidate in their district, 47% the Republican. That difference comes from greater enthusiasm on the left. By an 8-point margin, more Democrats than Republicans say they feel extremely motivated to vote this year. It's important to remember, while a lead on the generic House ballot question reflects a national preference, House seats are decided district by district. So a party's advantage in the polls doesn't directly translate into winning seats, especially these days with so few competitive districts. I'm Dana Blanton. That's your Poll Parade.
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1: Hey, we are back, and the World Cup is a week away, and you're going to be seeing nothing but that for the next, I guess, month and a half. I think the final's on July 19th, and it's gonna, just going to dominate the summer in a way I'm not sure people are prepared for. In 94, it kind of snuck up on people, and it was this big hit. But, there was no Fox News then, so life wasn't complete. So now, you know, Fox launched in 96. But it was a big hit. It was the most attended World Cup ever. Now it's between three countries, and it's one of the biggest stories that you're going to find in sports. It's like having... There's 104 games, so it's like having 104 Super Bowls. Joining me now is my brother, Jim. He is a soccer expert, fantastic player, went on to be general manager of the Long Island Rough Riders at the time, the top league in the country, the USISL. And now he's with the NPSL, the American Soccer Club, which he founded, and their name is the Fighting Tomcats. And Jim, we'll get to your team in a second, but just on this game, the U.S. team got together, named their 26-man roster. What did you see against Senegal that made you perhaps optimistic they're ready to do some damage in their group?
2: I saw a completely energized team. I saw the mentality that I've always wondered about. Senegal is a very good team, really tough to play against. They've beaten some of the best teams in the world in a lead up. They've had a run almost like the Knicks coming up to this World Cup, winning almost every game. I loved what I saw from Pulisic. I like the fact that he's got that little bit of a monkey off his back by putting a ball in the back of the net. I love McKinney. I just saw a lot of continuity. We didn't get exposed. I have a couple of questions that came out of that game, especially with goalkeeper choices. But it's a real positive. The crowd was amazing.
1: So who's going to be starting in goal? Do you know?
2: You know what? It was Matt Freese was a lock. He was the guy. He was the choice for all the games. And then he doesn't play 1 second in the Senegal game. The game Germany on Saturday, 2:30 Eastern time, will tell, I think, who's going to start in the World Cup. I can't imagine it's not Matt Freese. But, you know, we have three goalkeepers. Matt Turner, 54 caps. Matt Freese, 54. And Brady won. He got a second half. So I'm not sure. I don't question Pochettino, but I'm scratching my head about the choice in the Senegal game for not having Matt Freese in there for even a half.
1: Or do you say to yourself, I'm going to let these two guys play and find out who the backup's going to be and save them because you already made your decision, right?
2: Yeah, that's true. That's true. But you know what? When your goalkeeper only has 14 caps, it's a 50-50. Do you save him? Or do you give him another experience in a 75,000 people cheering USA in his first World Cup? So Pochettino's a smart guy. I'm sure he made a good decision, but I'm scratching my head.
1: All right, so they're going to play against Germany. You're going to play the whole roster again, do you think? Or do you?
2: I think you're going to see a starting lineup that's going to look very much like our starting lineup for game one against Paraguay, maybe outside of one strategic move here or there. But I think we're going to see second half, you'll see a whole different team. But I think the first half is going to be a team that's going to be maybe 90, 95% of what we see on opening day, June 12th.
1: Yeah, so June 12th, they open up against Paraguay, a team they beat 2-1 last year. It's going to be a different team now. I think they're playing better. But that's a game they should win, don't you think?
2: Yeah, they should win. They should win. We should win. We can and should win our group. We can win in every single game. There's not a team in there. There's no Holland in there. There's no team that we have a hard time playing against like Portugal. But it comes down to mentality. I think there are a couple of keys, Brian. I think I'm concerned about this in a way. The crowd that we had for the Senegal game, all U.S. soccer control ticketing, fully Americans in the house, affordable tickets. I'm not sure who's going to be in the audience at SoFi Stadium next Friday. And that's concerning because that team responded like I haven't seen.
1: Do you think Paraguay's going to send? They're going to send their
2: No,
1: their
2: I don't
1: citizens?
2: Think it's even going to be Paraguay. I'm just concerned that it's not going to be this overwhelming red, white, blue 75,000 people.
1: Because it's California? Because it's California and they don't like America?
2: I hope they do, but I don't know who can afford these tickets. That's my concern. I hope I'm wrong.
1: I mean, the tickets are pretty expensive. I know that Bank of America just bought a huge number for veterans. And I think a lot of people are making purchases for, working class communities because you're not going to be able to fit in the stadium. And I don't think they're sold out across the country.
2: Yeah, which is a head scratcher because at this time, I remember 94, it was pretty much sold out. But it was a whole different world there. You weren't living on your phone in that era. There was not, the secondary market was a fraction of what it is right now, or the third level market. Right. So that's only my concern. Listen, there's bigger things to be concerned about, but that crowd, I thought, had a huge piece of our performance.
1: All right, so Jim, tell me about your team. You guys are playing through this. The MLS is not playing, but you guys are.
2: Yeah, everything but the USL, NPSL, all playing through the World Cup, the lower divisions of the United States of America. We're playing the NPSL. This is a jersey reveal day today, which is why I'm not in a suit and tie like you are. This is our new jersey, the Legion kit by Macron for the American Soccer Club Fighting Tomcats.
1: Yeah, we do have a dress code, but I'm letting this slide for now. But yeah, well, this is your new jersey?
2: This is our new jersey, just hit today. Lifepak Bowl of Markets on the front, our 250 logo on the shoulder. Our NPSL logo here. So we got a big game on Saturday, right after the U.S. has a great performance against Germany. On Saturday, we play 6 p.m. at night here on the East Coast, Mitchell Athletic Complex versus New Haven United. So it's a big soccer weekend.
1: All right, I want you to hear what it sounded like, cut 67, when the U.S. played Senegal.
3: Pulisic across goal! Side for Pepe to chase. Pulisic is in the middle. Pepe rolls it in. It's Christian Pulisic around the keeper. It's Pulisic with a goal.
1: So goal and assist for Pulisic. So you want your guy to score and feel like he got it. Landon Donovan talked about the needing to get one and then the rest will come. So Jim, where do we go for tickets to the American Soccer for the American Soccer Club?
2: 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Going there for tickets. It's gonna be a great crowd, great weather, hopefully on Saturday. Gonna be great.
1: But this is the last time without a college shirt, okay?
2: Next time I'm back with the college shirt after we get a U.S. win.
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2: President Trump is on the move. Lisa Brady, Fox News. He's heading to a farming roundtable in Wisconsin, and on the way there, cheering the latest snapshot of the economy.
3: The job numbers just came out, and they were fantastic. Far better than even anticipated. They anticipated pretty good, but they had no idea it was going to be that.
2: Though he adds he'd like to see lower interest rates after 172,000 jobs created in May, with upward revisions for April and March. However, inflation outpacing wage growth, and there's a sell-off on Wall Street. The president tells the Wall Street Journal he wants his incoming acting director of national intelligence to shrink the size of some agencies, pointing to holdovers from the Biden and Obama administrations.
4: This week, President Trump named Bill Pulte the head of the Federal Housing Finance Agency as acting DNI, raising concerns even from some Republican lawmakers who question his credentials. The president says Pulte will only serve a short time and will not be nominated to the post permanently. He told the Journal that makes Pulte less shackled.
2: Fox's Jared Halpern at the White House. A man convicted of scheming with his mistress to murder his wife and an innocent man is sentenced in Virginia to life in prison without parole.
5: Ahead of sentencing, Brendan Banfield told the court he was not guilty of murdering his wife, Christine. Judge Peniaz Karate said only twice before has she encountered a defendant accused of murder who showed no remorse and calculated their murders.
6: As I listen to the evidence in this case and listen to your testimony, it is apparent that I am once again looking at that same kind of evil.
5: Banfield was convicted of killing his wife with the help of Brazilian au pair Juliana Magalhães. The two lured Joseph Ryan to the Banfield home through a fetish website and killed both him and Christine. Magalhães has been sentenced to 10 years in prison. The Banfields have a young daughter, and he was also convicted of child endangerment.
2: Fox's Jessica Rosenthal, the judge telling Banfield he took everything away from his four-year-old. 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
2: NASA letting astronauts get back to normal operations on the International Space Station following efforts to repair a leaky Russian module.
11: Crew members aboard the International Space Station were made to shelter inside a docked SpaceX capsule earlier today as Russian cosmonauts were planning to fix yet another leaking crack in their Zvezda service module, but the repairs are being put off for now as the Russian space agency Roscosmos is reviewing more data about the cracks. The crew was allowed to leave the shelter. Zvezda has been mated to the ISS structure for just about 26 years and has been plagued by a series of leaks. NASA and Roscosmos often disagree about the severity. In Miami, Eben Brown, Fox News.
2: Russian officials reporting no risk for crew members or systems. After more than a century of playing football in Chicago, the Chicago Bears are ready to cross state lines, with the board voting for a new stadium proposed in Hammond, Indiana.
12: Bears president Kevin Warren says a world-class stadium will transform the region.
7: that connects northwest Indiana to the south side of Chicago. The exact site in Hammond still to be determined. This move follows Illinois lawmakers' failure to pass an incentive package that would have kept the Bears in the Prairie State, where they've always been.
2: Fox's Jared Max. British actor Anthony Head has died, best known to many as librarian Rupert Giles, mentor to Buffy the Vampire Slayer in the TV series.
12: The coming months are going to be hard. I suspect on all of us, but if it's guilt you're looking for, Buffy, I'm not your man.
2: Most recently appearing in Ted Lasso and in between in other series, plays, and films, Anthony Head was 72. His two daughters say he had complications from pneumonia. An hour to the close on Wall Street, that sell-off deepening. Right now, the Dow is down 664 points. The S&P down more than 2%. The Nasdaq's down more than 1,000. And Lisa Brady, Fox News.
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15: Weather Channel forecast for the Midlands. High pressure overhead, keeping beautiful weather in the forecast here right on through the weekend. But temperatures are going to begin to climb, and so is the humidity. 86 are high today with sunshine. A fair sky tonight, low 60. Friday, sunny skies, a high 90. And 90 on Saturday with sunshine. Sunday, sunny skies, 93. Kick off next week. Richard DeWedding at the Weather Channel.
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0: So I feel like, you know, we're kind of rehashing the thing we've been through. 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
6: All right, thanks, Scott Shannon, and thanks to all of you for being with us. Happy Friday. Write down our toll-free telephone number. You want to be a part of the program. It's 800-941-SEAN. Is this a circus or the Foreign Affairs Committee? I would argue it's a circus. And if Democrats get power, if they get power, this is what the next 2 years will be like in this country. Never-ending, nonstop witch hunts, hearings, stupid elected Republican Democrats and senators are just going to want to do everything they can do to thwart American progress. And if they do anything, it's going to be to advance their radicalized socialist agenda. That's what they want to do. By the way, it took all this time, and now the Senate finally passed the funding, a full border security funding bill, and they did it in the morning last night, marking a major step forward for the effort to fund Immigration Customs Enforcement, ICE, and Customs Border Protection, CBP, for the rest of President Trump's term. The chamber voted 52-47 to pass. By the way, John Fetterman, I think, is the only one. Well, no, actually, all Democrats except for Senator Michael Bennett of Colorado, who was absent to participate in the gubernatorial primary, voted against it. But anyway, the chamber voted 52-47 to pass the $70 billion budget bill, which Republicans refer to as the Secure America Act. Why does it take that long? And I'm going to tell you the other thing that is really irritating to me. Let me give you some results, and then let's go through a little bit of the history when it comes to California and elections. Because they really don't, you know, they just don't want integrity. You know, they just don't want integrity. And that's the hard part. Let me write this in here. I'm writing something. Okay, there we go. So it's frustrating to all of us that want integrity in the system. So here's what we got today. We're at about 62% of the vote in California. The vote took place on Tuesday. Today's Friday. Within 2 hours in my free state of Florida, there was 90%+ of the vote had been counted. Within 2 hours, there's no delay. There's integrity in the system. There are integrity measures in the system. And that means the people of Florida, they're not complaining about election results. They learned their lesson post-2000. Hanging, swinging, dimpled, pimpled, you know, perforated chads that, you know, what a mess that was in that election. But you know what? To their credit, they fixed it, and they've added more integrity measures thanks to my great governor, Ron DeSantis, who's done a great job. But here's what we found. There was a bit of a big dump that came out this morning, and it shows that Spencer Pratt is losing ground, quite a bit of ground, as mail-in ballots pour in from Democrats. Now, Spencer Pratt's lead, remember, the top two people make it to the November ballot, and then they've got this councilwoman, what's her name, Ramon or Raymond, I don't know what her name is, in the L.A. mayoral contest, narrowed the gap significantly. And Republican gubernatorial candidate Steve Hilton maintained his lead over Democratic candidates Becerra and Tom Steyer. But if you look at the archived version of the official vote total, you know, in the case of L.A. mayor, this woman that's now in third place gained over 10,000 votes. And the latest count, oh, how convenient. Her votes just come in late They know exactly how many she would need to win compared to the under 6,000 for Pratt. So she gets over 10,000, under 6,000 for Pratt, almost 2-1. At the previous count, Pratt had 157,116 compared to hers, 119,809. What is this? Every single, 10,000 votes that she's going to pick up over Spencer Pratt? Does anyone have confidence in these election results? Now, I did a little research and I went back in time. If you go back to the, certification and what happened during the last election. Okay, things seem to be a little bit better, but they really aren't. And you have to ask yourself, why is it all the years, most of you growing up, how is it that we were able to have results the night of an election or at the latest, early the next morning, if it's a very, very tight election a couple of days away? The one exception would be 2000. But if you look at California in 2024, there were two key statewide races, and, and they got the breakdown, they got the answers. November's general election. The polls closed 11 o'clock Eastern, 8 o'clock Pacific time, and they began reporting on election night right after the polls closed with a fairly decent amount of the vote, especially early mail ballots posted overnight. Remember, Florida did it all in 2 hours. You had 90% of the vote. Anyway, Kamala Harris projected to win, but they only had about 50% of the vote in. Ongoing counting, then California's heavy reliance on mail-in ballots meant full results took time, and a lot of time. Counties had until, now remember, the election took place on November the 5th is when this election took place. Now, they had, every county had until December 3rd through 5th, a month later, to certify the results. The Secretary of State certified the final results over a month later in December 13th, to be specific. And, why don't they want these basic fundamental integrity systems, integrity measures put in place? Now, what happens if you have integrity in voting? I've been saying this forever. Why don't Democrats want proof of citizenship, especially in a sanctuary state like California? Because the illegal immigrants in many of these sanctuary cities and states, they can get legal driver's license because of sanctuary protection. Well, that would be a form of voter ID in most states. All right, so that is an added benefit. Now, why can't we have proof of citizenship, voter ID, signature verification? I would prefer to get rid of all early voting with the exceptions of the sick, the infirmed, and our brave military that are serving abroad. I would accommodate them. And then I'd put in place chain of custody commands. So the minute that a ballot comes in, and you can even put barcodes to see if anybody ever at the wrong time opens it. But as soon as they go into any particular precinct, they would be walked to a room. It would all be under camera and they'd put it in a room, and 24/7 you have surveillance. Make that surveillance link available to the general public. Let them look and see if anybody's tampering with those ballots. What is that? That's called integrity. So proof of citizenship, voter ID, signature verification, chain of custody controls, updated voter rolls. I think every state for every election ought to be doing that. California's got to stop the insane process of just handing out ballots, mailing them to people, whether they ask for them or not. That doesn't lend itself towards integrity at all in any way. And then you need in every precinct, every voting precinct, partisan observers, whatever parties are on the ballot, and those people on the ballot, get representation so nothing nefarious happens during the voting all day and when the vote counting begins at night. And if you do have any mail-in ballots, maybe you tally those election day morning. So the results will be ready when the polls on election day finally close that day. Democrats don't want any of this. Why don't they want any of this? Now, I will say this, delays in California's vote. This will likely go on weeks, if not a month or more. But anyway, it's now prompting the federal government to launch several election fraud investigations. They don't want integrity. Why wouldn't you want integrity so people have confidence in the results? Republicans and Democrats have all said that they think the system is rigged. They have said it. Hillary Clinton said it. Stacey Abrams said it. You know about 2020. Okay, so why don't we put the integrity measures in place? That solves all your problems. But LA's top prosecutor announced that his office is pursuing several election fraud investigations with the FBI as questions now swirl over California's sluggish vote count. Now, the first assistant U.S. attorney said Friday that today that he is working with the DOJ to conduct a comprehensive audit of California's voter rolls. California's election system has serious structural vulnerabilities. Universal vote by mail with no voter ID requirements creates conditions where fraud can go undetected and unpunished, eroding public confidence. This is mostly a blue state problem. This is not a red state problem. This is mostly a blue state problem, which tells me it's all by design. They think they will benefit. Now, as we have one dump after another, for example, you know, Spencer Pratt lost thousands of votes overnight. You know, if this pattern continues, because he did win, but the 50-60% that had been counted before, if this continues, you know, who would not begin to doubt what the process is? And that, you know what? If Spencer Pratt comes out one day and says, oh, I didn't meet the runoff, I'm not going to be on the November election, I'm leaving California, which is what he said he would do, I wouldn't blame him. Nobody should have confidence in this system. It's in this day and age, Silicon Valley is in California, for crying out loud. Anyway, so this complaint filed through Judicial Watch claiming that Democrat Weber is in violation of federal law that requires most inactive voter registrations be removed after two general federal elections. Instead, more than 800,000 registrations have remained inactive on the rolls for at least three elections, with 151,202 on the rolls after at least four consecutive elections, according to this lawsuit. The lawsuit alleges the state takes no effective action to require counties to fix the issue. Now, why does this matter? Well, maybe Republicans' odds in these deep blue states would go up if they had integrity measures. I don't know. I'm not going to make accusations of cheating, but they certainly don't want to take away, or they certainly don't want to put in place integrity measures. So Spencer Pratt loses ground while Steve Hilton did maintain his lead in the latest bout, but he lost some ground too. He lost ground also. He's still in first place. But it's all undecided, and God knows when you're going to get your final answer about who's going to be in the runoff. It just is. It is so fundamentally corrupt. It is. Is it not embody Gavin Newsom's communist utopia, Mr. No-Show Governor? You have fire hydrants without water. You have reservoirs without water. You don't practice the science of forestry, which could take away a lot of the kindling to diminish the impact of these predictable wildfires with Santa Ana winds that are also predictable. And now here we are over a year and a half later, and people can't get building permits from their city, from their state. And there's talk about, well, maybe we'll want to build public housing there. Well, what about the people? And they're taxing. I've had callers tell me they had their homes burned to the ground, and they're still taxing those properties. These owners are still paying, and yet there's nothing to pay for. They don't have a house there, and they can't get a permit to build a new house. You know, that's just the highest poverty rate, highest homeless rate. I mean, L.A. alone is 70,000 freaking homeless people. Okay, a lot of them are out of their mind, and they're very dangerous. Not a good idea. It's insane. They have the highest income tax, sales tax, gas tax. You know, they can't balance their budget because they're a sanctuary state with sanctuary cities. That means that taxpayers are footing the bill for all the illegals being protected by No-Show Gavin. Full-time podcaster, Trump's stalker, author now, world traveler, halftime Hannity stalker. It's unbelievable. He's the worst governor. And as people get to know about him, I'm telling you, they're not going to vote for this guy for president. Now Mayor Pete is ahead of him in some polls, as is what's her name? Kamala Harris. Can you imagine if they went back to Kamala Harris? That would shock me. But I guess it's possible. I guess anything's possible. All right, 800-941-SEAN. We got great economic news that we're going to share with you. Steve Moore will join us at the bottom of the half hour. Look, it's been said, if you move, it's one of the biggest stresses in life. I've moved a million times in my life. I don't find it that stressful, but a lot of people do. But it doesn't have to be that way. And, you know, I've lived in Rhode Island, California, Alabama, Georgia. Where else have I lived? Back to New York, where I grew up. That's then down to the free state of Florida. I've been here 3 years now. Anyway, for a lot of people, it's stressful. 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
6: Born on America's darkest day, 9/11/01, the Tunnel to Towers Foundation, they have been helping American heroes ever since. Heroes like FDNY firefighter Robert E. Welsh III. Now, Robert served as a police officer before his appointment to the fire department in 2001, just weeks after the 9/11 attacks. He was on the front lines of 9/11 recovery efforts, and Robert dedicated nearly two decades of his life protecting his community. He also coached youth sports. 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But Robert lost his courageous battle with 9/11-related cancer, leaving behind his beloved family. Now, Tunnel to Towers honored Robert by paying the Welsh's family mortgage. 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Maybe you have land or an old car. Just please go to their website. It's the letter T, the number 2, the letter T.org. The letter T, the number 2, the letter T.org. 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
6: All right, great news on the economy today that I doubt you're going to get from the legacy media mob. Steve Moore will join us, break it all down for you. Although I know gas prices are still up, but they're down significantly from where they were a month ago. And you know, I think if the president can pull off a deal, great. If he takes him out, whatever he decides, I think this decision is coming sooner than later. That's all I can say. I'm not going to fault the president for trying for peace, especially since the top three tiers of leadership are dead. Maybe we need to take out the leaders of the IRGC now, and maybe the next generation will be the one that makes a deal. I don't know. Otherwise, the president will do militarily what he needs to do and finish it off, which, by the way, could include, in my mind, you know, just strike these facilities where we know the 60% enriched uranium is and entomb it and keep eyes on it. And if they ever go near it, we'll just bomb them again. Or if they start building out other weapon systems, we can get in there and bomb it again. And if they don't open the straits, they don't get a penny. Their economy is literally tanking before our eyes. All right, Steve Moore will analyze the good economic news today and much more. We'll get your calls in this Friday, 800-941-SHAWN.
13: Mark Lynch claims he's the conservative choice to represent South Carolina, but his past tells a different story. Multiple DUIs, a hit-and-run arrest, a cocaine trafficking conviction, and that's just the beginning of U.S. Senate candidate Mark Lynch's rap sheet. Lynch's own business was caught red-handed violating immigration laws, the very laws designed to protect American jobs from illegal workers. And now we learn that some of Lynch's closest advisors think that women shouldn't even be allowed to vote, and also accused the President of the United States of orchestrating 9/11. One advisor even supported an alleged pedophile. Mark Lynch, a rap sheet fit for a convict, not a United States Senator, and a past far too problematic to represent us. Palmetto Action is responsible for the content of this advertising, paid for by Palmetto Action, not authorized by any candidate or candidate's committee. www.palmettoaction.com.
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0: Kennedy uncovers the real truth about the politics of D.C. He's your watchdog on Big Brother every day. Hannity is on right now.
1: All right, 25 till the top of the hour this Friday. 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They're doing it with an exciting summer promotion. When you buy any new P365 pistol, the one I carry every day, you will get a free Sig Sauer everyday carry flashlight. This is one of the best everyday carry flashlights you can buy. And right now, when you buy the number one concealed carry pistol in the country, you're going to get that for free. It is also the Sig Sauer. It is the choice of the U.S. military. It is the choice of NATO forces. Every branch, by the way, in our military. Summertime's here. But a lot of you are going to be outdoors. A lot of chances for an encounter with you're not expecting. You've got to be prepared. There are dark, evil people in this world. It's sad. And if that moment comes, somebody wants to kill you and your family, you've got to be prepared. Now, all Sig Sauer is proudly made in America. And they've got, you know, all of these workers, you know, nearly 4,000. They're the largest manufacturer in the state of New Hampshire. Half of them are literally military. Well, a little over a third, close to 40%. And Sig is a proud partner to the U.S. military, the official sidearm, all branches of the military. I actually have an M17 Sig Sauer, same one carried by our brave men and women defending freedom around the world. The 365, number one concealed carry pistol in the country. 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And everyone on my show, we're a Sig Sauer family here. 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Just go to SigSauer.com. 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You know, whenever there's good economic news, like the stock market, you know, has been over 51,000 pretty much all week. 50,000, I mean, the president now has hit well over 100 when you include the Dow, the NASDAQ, S&P, 100 records. I know people have been worried about gas prices, but they have come down in the last month very significantly, and this conflict with Iran is going to come to an end one way or the other. I know some people say, yeah, you've been saying that, Hannity, and you're right, I have been. I'm not going to fault the president for trying to make peace. I don't know if you can make peace with these lunatics. But this just came out. For example, wages have surged. And what did I tell you would happen? After the president secured anywhere from, what, $12 to $18 trillion in manufacturing that he's bringing back to this country, automobile manufacturing, semiconductor chip manufacturing, pharmaceutical manufacturing, developing rare earths, all that he's doing, that's a ton of money. And I said, once these jobs come online, these are going to be high-paying career jobs for Americans. You know, look at what Breitbart put out there today. Blue-collar boom for our factory workers. The American factory worker is experiencing an economic renaissance amid President Trump's policies to revitalize manufacturing. Remember Obama famously, they're not coming back, those jobs, never coming back. Well, they're coming back. Average weekly paycheck for a non-supervisory durable goods factory worker up 7.4% from a year ago, according to new data released by the Department of Labor today. Hourly pay is up 5.3%, and the average work week has expanded, particularly due to rising overtime. People want overtime. They get paid time and a half. Pay growth continued in May. Hourly wages up, and weekly wages climbing. And also, remember, the one big beautiful bill, cut taxes, no tax tips, overtime, Social Security, you know, and people are getting the biggest refund checks they've had in forever. And they're also seeing less of their hard-earned money taken out of their weekly or biweekly paycheck. But, you know, all of this is happening because of the policies. You know, I know we call it supply-side economics, but this is supply-side plus, and the plus is the trillions in committed manufacturing monies. Now, let me just give you some some numbers from today. Manufacturing activity has now hit a four-year high in May, according to Reuters. Mortgage interest rates and average rental prices have been falling for months. The stock market has been above 50,000 pretty much all week, even above 51,000, setting again another group of new records. Gas prices have now fallen by 36 cents per gallon from last month's average, according to Gas Buddy. And in many states, you can find regular gas for less than $4 a gallon. And to top it all off, today's job report was twice as good as economists, quote, were predicting. Oh, it outperformed expectations. They say this with every number that Trump gets. We added a whopping 172,000 jobs last month. That's amazing. Payroll gain easily topped all these so-called experts and their expectations of roughly 80,000 new jobs. And April hirings, you know, revised numbers went up a combined, 93,000 jobs. What does this all mean? Steve Moore is with us. And good friend of the program, and Steve Moore, of course, wrote the book Trumponomics, Inside the American First Plan to Revive Our Economy. Well, this is what I thought would happen when he secured those trillions of dollars that would be committed to manufacturing and 100% depreciation if you build out a facility.
2: Well, great to be with you, Sean. And by the way, my latest book that I wrote with Art Laffer is called The Trump Economic Miracle. These numbers that you're reciting, which are all accurate, this is a miracle. In fact, I just wrote a piece for the New York Post making that point. You are right. Manufacturing is back. How about construction? The construction industry is having one of the biggest booms it's ever seen, and in building new homes and building roads and building data centers and all sorts of new projects. We also are seeing, as you said, really importantly, that wages continue to outpace inflation. Now, the media every day is talking about an affordability crisis. And look, I know people are angry about, you know, paying $4 a gallon gas. And I know people are, you know, if you bought a steak lately or ground beef, those are expensive. But it is an absolute truism that that people have more affordability now because their paychecks are rising faster than the rate of inflation. A blockbuster report today, when I heard the news, my jaw dropped. And it did not happen by accident. Sean, this is a result of three policies. One was the Big Beautiful Tax Bill, by the way, which every single Democrat voted against. The second is the deregulation, which has saved American businesses $1 trillion. And the third is the drill, baby, drill energy policy that has made America the most dominant country in energy in the world.
1: I mean, that, too, is going to create a lot of high-paying career jobs. And that'll also go into this battle. I know that the Democrats are planning to spend tens, if not hundreds of millions of dollars to help out Mr. Six Gender, God is Non-Binary, Welcome Mat on the Border for Illegals, vegan campaign in Texas, absolute nut, refers to his neighbors, if they're women, as neighbors with uteruses. No problem with men playing women's sports and being in women's locker rooms. This guy's a nut. I don't think he's going to win in Texas. I don't know. It's just maybe a hunch I have.
2: Well, listen, I mean, there is a red state, blue state divide in America. And, when you look at where the jobs are being created, Sean,

0: level of innovation and success is unbelievable.
1: But this is such an important point. You know, there's been a mythology now for 100 years perpetuated by the left. One of the most insidious lies about American history that they're still teaching in the history books is that John D. Rockefeller and Alvin Edison and J.P. Morgan, the people, Henry Ford, the people who built this country, they are treated as robber barons rather than, they were heroes. My goodness. Before, you know, before Henry Ford, there weren't cars. Before John D. Rockefeller, we didn't have energy. You know, you look at all of these people who were amazing superstars, and the history books treat them like villains. It's outrageous. You and I have to make a pact that we are going to resurrect. I mean, but like saying Bill Gates is a villain or Steve Jobs is a villain for creating the technology revolution.
0: Well, look at what AOC said. That if you're a billionaire, you didn't earn that. That's just like Obama. You didn't do that. I've had the pleasure in my life to meet very successful people and talk to them.
1: Mm-hmm.
0: And I want to learn from them. And, you know, the one thing, one common denominator is they're all risk takers. They're all innovative. They all work their ass off. Not one came, you know, with a silver spoon in their mouth. Most actually start with nothing when you talk to people, and their stories are so compelling. Mm-hmm. And, you know, then look at what Mamdani does to Ken Griffin and doxing him in New York. And as a result, Ken Griffin says no to a meeting. And he takes $6 billion that he was going to invest in New York, and he moves it to my free state of Florida.
1: Well, let me give you an example of what you're talking about. You know, I was so fortunate in my life to know Fred Smith. Of course, Fred Smith was the founder of FedEx, one of the greatest transportation companies ever. Everyone said it would never work. Did you know that? Everyone said, are you crazy? You can't.
0: Well, everyone was dumb that told him that.
1: Right. And then, by the way, he just died. He was one of the great, great Americans of all time. He died about 6 months ago. I was talking to him on the phone 3 weeks before he died. He was still working.
0: Wow. Wow. Now, based on the fundamentals and our belief that the trillions in investment in manufacturing and bringing, well, it's good for national security, number one, but it's good for economic activity. Bringing back automobile manufacturing, high-paying career jobs in the auto industry, for Americans. And I know there'll be some innovation. I know there'll be AI incorporated, but there's still going to be the need for people to do a lot of the labor. Those are going to be high-paying career jobs for people. But it's also the pharmaceutical company. It's also semiconductor chips. Those are not only beneficial to national security, but beneficial, again, high-paying career jobs for Americans. Then you add oil and fracking and coal mining, and you got more high-paying career jobs for Americans. I want to see every American prosper.
1: Me too.
0: And you get these high-paying jobs, all of a sudden it's going to be transformational in your life. Maybe you couldn't afford a house. Maybe you'll be able to afford a house. Maybe you have an old car. Maybe you want a new, you know, F-150 or Dodge Ram truck. Maybe you don't take a vacation because you can't afford it. Well, now you'll be able to afford it. Maybe now you can go out to dinner once a week. I mean, I'm not talking about, you know, insane luxuries here. I'm talking about, you know, a nice standard of living for working men and women.
1: Well, that's right. And you and I are involved with a company called Lightspeed, and we're going to be able to build houses with robots, and we're going to be able to build them at half the cost. And that means, you know, more and more Americans will be able to afford a nice home. And this kind of revolution is coming, and it has to be the most important issue for America economically going forward. Is we have to make sure that the United States leads this technology revolution, just like we led the internet revolution. But my God, you know, there's 10 now, the 10 largest technology companies in the world, 9 of them are in the United States. We've dominated.
0: Look at what's happening. You mentioned Texas, and you mentioned Exxon and two other companies now moving headquarters down there. Then they've been in New Jersey forever. And they're doing it and saying it because of regulations and taxes.
1: Yeah.
0: And Wall Street South, I always point out, is very real. Every investment firm, private equity firm, every big bank, every Wall Street firm, they're here. And they're here in bigger numbers, and they have a bigger footprint in South Florida than they do in New York on Wall Street. The same with Texas. What's going to happen in the end to all of these blue states that have chased these companies out of their state? You know, I mean, look at Mark Zuckerberg leaves California. They have a referendum, a wealth tax in California. They had a wealth tax in California.

0: Seattle. The CEO, former CEO of Starbucks, left to Florida. Mark Zuckerberg, now in Florida. Elon Musk, now in Texas. The two of the co-founders of Google, now in Florida. Larry Ellison, now in Florida. They're all moving to Florida. They want to be my name. I think they're coming because I came first.
1: Yeah. By the way, I don't know if you've heard the latest news talking about businesses moving from blue states to red states. I don't know if you've heard. It looks like this breaks my heart, by the way. As you know, Sean, I'm a Chicagoan by birth. I grew up in the Chicago area. It's going to be, the Bears are leaving Chicago and they're going to Indiana.
0: How crazy is that mayor and governor to allow that to happen? How stupid is that?
1: How stupid is that? You got an idiot mayor and you've got a governor of Illinois who, Pritzker, who wants to run for president. Is he going to run for president saying, I'll do for the country what I did for Illinois? He's ruined that state.
0: They've ruined it. Never mind law and order, safety, security. I could probably make a prediction now, and I don't want to because I wouldn't want to be right. But with a fair degree of accuracy, how many people in Chicago, if I report back Monday, were shot over the weekend? How many people were shot and killed? They don't have law and order. They don't have safety, security. They have the worst infrastructure, and people are leaving. High taxes, bureaucratic nightmare. Look at California. Good luck getting a housing permit for the Pacific Palisades after the government failed you with no water and hydrants or reservoirs and, of course, or practicing the science of forestry in an area that has predictable Santa Ana winds and wildfires. They're pretty dumb.
1: Well, it's so sad what's happened to our great cities, and this is what happened when progressives take over. So you look at Minneapolis.
0: No, it's not sad to me.
1: What's that?
0: Not sad to me. I left.
1: Well, but look, I love America's great cities. I love Los Angeles. I love Chicago. I love New York.
0: You're not going to live there.
1: Seattle's a disaster. But when I was growing up, when we were growing up, those cities were great cities.
0: They were? You're 100% correct. All right, Steve Moore, appreciate you. Thank you. 800-941-SEAN if you want to be a part of the program. We have a lot to get to today. Man, we have such a busy day. When we come back, you know, Oz is saying $100 trillion waste, fraud, abuse. We're going to check in with our friend Luke Rosiak. He's doing an investigative report. Brandon Gill will weigh in. Listen, you hear and you see what's happening with Israel, the flare-up with Beirut and Lebanon, and what does Hamas do? What does Hezbollah do? What does Iran do? They fire into densely populated areas like cities like Tel Aviv, and the humanitarian crisis that has ensued is real. People lose their homes. They lose everything. They need food, water, shelter, medication, clothing, housing, and thank God your generosity allows the International Fellowship of Christians and Jews. They're on the ground every day helping these people in desperate need. 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PrayIFCJ.org. 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
5: 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He works so hard every day. He's passionate about helping people. And you will never find anybody else that cares more and works harder for this state than he does. Lindsay's heart is South Carolina.
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2: Residents in Wisconsin. I'm Lisa Brady, Fox News, just arriving for a roundtable event on farming while pointing to the new jobs report as evidence of economic success.
3: We have factories and plants being built all over our country at a number that we've never had before, ever, in our history, and we're doing really well.
2: Also telling reporters the situation with Iran seems to be going quite well. The administration optimistic about costs easing once the conflict ends. Employers adding 172,000 jobs in May, more than double what economists were expecting. And the numbers for April and March were revised higher. But the report also finds wages didn't grow enough to outpace inflation. And Wall Street appears to be worried the Fed might be heading for an interest rate hike this year. The Dow down 694 points at the bell, the NASDAQ plummeting more than 1,100. A Trump policy limiting immigrants from multiple countries is struck down in court.
4: Following the shootings of two National Guard members in D.C. last year, the Trump administration enacted a policy severely limiting green cards, work permits, asylum claims, and citizenship applications for immigrants from 39 countries. But a federal judge in Boston is blocking the policy, writing the order through the lives of countless immigrants living in the U.S. into legal limbo.
2: Fox's Jared Halpern at the White House. The Justice Department says Congress gave the president broad authority over immigration policy. The Chicago Bears plan to cross state lines after the board of directors voted to move forward with a new stadium in Hammond, Indiana.
5: We made it so easy from the get-go.
2: Indiana Governor Mike Braun telling Fox he knew his state had a chance when the Illinois legislature ended its session without approving an incentives package.
5: We did it at the speed of business. They dawdled for nearly 5 years.
2: The Illinois governor, J.B. Pritzker, accuses the team of shifting its position on a stadium location. The Bears say a stadium in northwest Indiana will bring Chicagoland together. 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
2: Key races in California remain undecided as ballot counting continues.
10: GOP California gubernatorial candidate Steve Hilton frustrated over the time it takes to count mail-in ballots.
11: They don't have the respect for the people of California to get on with it and get this done in a timely manner.
10: He still appears to be in a tight race with Democratic candidates Javier Becerra and Tom Steyer. While incumbent L.A. Mayor Karen Bass has advanced, it's unclear who she'll face as former reality star Spencer Pratt's lead over city councilwoman Nithya Raman appears to have narrowed. Democrats, including Governor Gavin Newsom, have slammed Republicans alleging without evidence the counting time amounts to cheating. According to the California Secretary of State, roughly 80% of California votes by mail, and ballots are counted as long as they are postmarked by Election Day. Kristen Goodwin, Fox News.
2: Election officials have up to 30 days after Election Day to count ballots. The final results have to be reported to the Secretary of State in California by July 3rd. Three men under arrest in California and Kansas accused of plotting to support a foreign terrorist group.
10: The FBI says the three American men arrested pledged allegiance to ISIS and discussed violent attacks on U.S. service members, including a cryptocurrency scheme to buy RPGs and drones for those attacks. Spelled out in court documents, the men, 21-year-old Bissam Ghaffour of Kansas, 21-year-old Elias Samsaldin of California, and 25-year-old Bareen Dazayi of California, also sent money to an alleged ISIS member and expressed interest in fighting overseas for the terror group. Carmen Roberts, Fox News.
2: For recapping the retreat on Wall Street, the Dow down 695 points, falling back under 51,000. The S&P plunging more than 2%. The NASDAQ more than 4%, down 1,121 points. I'm Lisa Brady. This is Fox News.
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14: Weather Channel forecast for the Midlands. High pressure overhead, keeping beautiful weather in the forecast here right on through the weekend. But temperatures are going to begin to climb, and so is the humidity. 86 our high today with sunshine. A fair sky tonight, low 60. Friday, sunny skies, a high 90. And 90 on Saturday with sunshine. Sunday, sunny skies, 93. Kick off next week. Richard DeWedding at the Weather Channel.
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0: so I feel like, you know, we're kind of rehashing the thing we've been through. 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
6: All right, thanks, Scott Shannon, and thank you for being with us. 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Our number is 800-941-SEAN if you want to be a part of the program. Once Dr. Oz said to me, Sean, we're talking about well over $100 billion in waste, fraud, abuse, corruption, outright stealing from the American people, and he said it can easily be double or triple that. We've watched Nick Shirley in Minnesota go to daycare centers that are supposed to be packed with kids. They don't exist. We saw him do the same thing in California. Now, our friend Luke Rosiak, who's going to join us here in a second, has been doing great investigative work. He's an investigative reporter at the Daily Wire. And just before Doge closed its doors, it made a quiet move that may end up being its most lasting impact on the federal deficit because they published what is a treasure trove of data in February for the first time. And Luke has done a deep dive into all of this. Now, he testified before Congress this week. Let me play it for you. And this is Luke Rosiak saying and testifying to Congressman Brandon Gill that the same people behind the fraud in Ohio and Minnesota are involved here. Listen.
7: We did a lot of work previously this year on Medicaid fraud in Minnesota. There seem to be a lot of similarities here. Can you tell us in your investigation, have you found any connections between Ohio Medicaid fraud and the Somali fraud that we saw in Minnesota?
8: Yeah, it's the same people. They all have relatives in both places, and they move back and forth. First of all, I think there was $130 million in cash that transferred from the Columbus airport to the Minnesota airport and then to Somalia. And so they're moving basically briefcases of cash. And the same, there's one guy that had, basically, he racked up $30,000 in tax debts in Columbus, running this daycare center and not paying his taxes. So then he started a home health care company in Minnesota, billed $35,000 in 1 month, and then dissolved the company.
6: Now, that's not all that he said. He testified there is a network of Somalis and other foreigners, especially in foreign communities. Remember, there was a 80-plus percent autism rate with the Somali community in Minnesota that also extended down into Ohio. And here he's testifying that there's a whole network of people, immigrants from other countries, that are involved in what is systemic fraud in places like Minnesota, Ohio, and I'll add California to the list. But anyway, it's a network across multiple states. Listen.
7: Can you give us a sense of the scale of this fraud? We saw it in Minnesota. We're seeing it here. But have you seen it in other places? Or can you give us a sense for either dollar values or the number of people involved?
8: Bhutanese people are systematically using Medicaid, not only in Ohio, but also in Pennsylvania and Kentucky and New York and in other states where they perceive that they will pay the family member and they will pay for non-nursing services. And those are the two big vulnerabilities.
7: So it's not just the Somalis. It's also Bhutanese. It's across multiple states. They're coordinating with each other. There's a network of foreigners running criminal fraud rings within our government, within our country, I should say, defrauding our federal government.
6: All right, joining us now, Luke Rosiak. He's back with us, investigative reporter at the Daily Wire. Now, he's been doing we've had him on not that long ago, a five-part report, spending 2 months on the ground in Columbus to investigate where Medicaid money is actually going. He found that individuals are scamming the government through Ohio's Medicaid home health program, which pays people to go to Medicaid recipients' homes to perform homemaking and chores like cooking and cleaning. The way Oz described it was, yeah, the problem is these are family members that are being hired that were going to do it anyway. and help out their elderly relatives, and you don't need taxpayer dollars to do this. Anyway, there's no oversight in this program, and it is just filled with, you know, fraud and abuse and corruption. And anyway, that's what why he was testifying. Luke, welcome back to the program. How are you, sir?
9: I'm good, Sean. Thanks for having me.
6: All right. Why don't we get into what you are discovering? Is Dr. Oz right? Is it at least $100 billion? Is it institutionalized fraud? And what states are most responsible for this?
9: Yeah, Dr. Oz is exactly right. What we're seeing in Minnesota is also happening in Ohio, and it's almost entirely foreigners. It's the Somalis, but also the Bhutanese, which is a little country by Mount Everest. And they have a certain group, a minority from there, that has settled in Ohio. 2,000 people were dropped there by Obama, but it's now swelled to 30,000. And they're all coming there specifically to bill Medicaid. And so 81% of Bhutanese people are on welfare. And many of the other 19% own the companies that profit off of providing these welfare services, specifically so-called home health care, where somebody will come to your house and cook and clean if you say you have health problems. And so there are people that, there's a guy named Roshan Adhikari who's become so rich off of providing this home care that he has a private plane and a private yacht, so he says. And I put pictures of, I have pictures of him on social media.
6: No, I see him on the tarmac with his, it looks like a Range Rover and a private jet waiting for him.
9: And he's wearing Prada.
6: Well, that'd be great if he earned the money on his own, and you're saying that you have a lot of questions about whether or not it's ethical.
9: Yeah, and so if you look at his last name, Adhikari, so many Bhutanese people, just even take that last name, Adhikari, $350 million have been paid to people with that Bhutanese last name, just with one last name in one state. That's a tenth of the GDP of Bhutan. And so what I found is that they are explicitly using Medicaid as foreign aid. They are a lot of the home health care companies that are owned by these foreigners have a charity set up sharing the same address that will then send money abroad. And so one of these home health care companies shares an address with a charity that's funding a school system in Nepal. And so our tax dollars that are supposed to be helping little old ladies are somehow propping up school systems thousands of miles away.
6: Now, we welcome our friend Brandon Gill back to the program. He is on the task force defending constitutional rights and exposing institutional abuses that we're talking about here. He announced his panel is holding its first hearing, Universal Basic Fraud, Vulnerabilities and Medicaid Waiver Programs. And he was there with he said a task force is going after institutions that stop fearing accountability and abuse the American people. And this is a formal investigation into one of the most egregious examples of institutional fraud in the country, a $1 billion-plus Medicaid scheme in Ohio alone. Congressman, welcome back. But Oz says it's going to tap out at a minimum of $100 billion.
7: Well, Sean, thanks for having me. And I think Oz is exactly right. This is so much bigger than I think anybody realized. Whenever we've identified what we believe to be about $1.2 billion in the personal care sector alone in Ohio alone, $1.2 billion. We've got another 48 states. We've looked at Minnesota as well. We've got another 48 states that we need to be looking into, and much a broader expanse of Medicaid that needs to be examined. So this is a huge problem.
6: So when I had Oz on the program, sure. And I'm sorry to interrupt. When I had Oz on the program, he said Los Angeles alone that they cut off and they're not providing money for over 800 separate companies that were offering supposedly home health aid that they found didn't even really exist. That's in Los Angeles. That is billions of taxpayer dollars. How did that happen?
7: Well, I can tell you there are several problems. We have seen there is an immigration problem. You see that in Minnesota and Ohio, and I imagine there's something similar in California, either Somali, Bhutanese, or some other group is defrauding the government at a massive scale. But more broadly, you have federal programs that are paid for by federal tax dollars but are administered by the states. So states like California or Minnesota have very little incentive to ensure that those programs are run properly. In fact, to the contrary, oftentimes state officials see this, because it's not their money that they're spending, it's federal money. They see this as a way of either buying off votes or paying off constituencies, or they simply don't want to do the work to ensure that our tax dollars are stewarded properly. So there's an incentive problem, and that's something that we can help fix legislatively. But it's a mixture of an overarching welfare state that is just metastasized and an immigration problem. Specific people are defrauding us at astounding rates.
6: Let me ask for the two of you. Luke, are you finding these states, like, for example, those whistleblowers that came out in Minnesota, and they said, yeah, the Attorney General Ellison knew about it, and Tampon Tim, the governor, knew about it. They were warned repeatedly about it, and they didn't lift a finger because they didn't want to alienate what they believe was a strong voting constituency for them. Are you finding that they knew and turned a blind eye?
9: Yeah, even in Ohio, which has a moderate Republican governor, they really failed to take steps to stop this. I mean, once DOGE and the federal government released that data, I was able to look up the names and see criminal records. Sometimes they were letting people start these businesses, and they had 3 convictions for fraud and 3 convictions for theft. And they're like, oh, that's fine, have $6 million. So I don't know what kind of vetting they were doing if they would let that kind of person start a business. Governor DeWine in Ohio also got rid of an anti-fraud provision that would have used a cell phone app to make sure people were actually going to work when they said they were. So I think that what the congressman said is exactly right. The state.
6: By the way, stop right there, because if those apps will pinpoint your location any place, anytime, anywhere. If you want to get taxpayer dollars and it's such widespread institutionalized corruption, why should we not be able to check that you are, in fact, working?
9: You buy a sandwich on DoorDash and you can see it on GPS, but the government will spend $1 billion and they won't even track it.
6: I use Uber Eats, but that's a separate story. No, but you're right. There is a common sense, easy solution to get to the bottom of this. All right, quick break. Right back. More with Luke Roziak, investigative reporter with The Daily Wire, Congressman Brandon Gill. We are looking into waste, fraud, abuse, corruption. Dr. Oz thinks it could be $100 billion plus, and we need to get to the bottom of it.
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0: right, we continue now with Luke Roziak, investigative reporter, Daily Wire, and Congressman Brandon Gill, looking into waste, fraud, abuse, corruption that is so widespread, and it could be up to $100 billion, maybe more, in institutionalized corruption. Brandon Gill, so where are you with your fellow Republicans? I got to imagine that this is a broad consensus. You know, maybe Tom Massey will be against it. I have no idea, but I can't really see any Republican not wanting to help in this endeavor, these efforts to root out all this waste, fraud, abuse, and corruption. And then we'll have more money for the people that are, you know, law-abiding, tax-paying citizens that have paid into these programs their whole life, and those services are not available because the money's gone.
1: That's exactly right. Every single Republican in the House wants to completely end waste, fraud, and abuse. That's been a huge focus, not only for this task force, but for the broader oversight committee. Now, Democrats, on the other hand, have fought us every single step of the way, whether it was the Somali fraud in Minnesota or whether it's this Medicaid home health services sector fraud in Ohio. And every single time that we try to uncover, to expose this, to put forward a legislative solution, to come up with ideas that we can put forward that can substantively stop this, what we hear from Democrats is, you're racist, you're targeting particular people. And I think, yeah, we're targeting people who are defrauding the federal government. But they have fought us tooth and nail, and that's what we saw earlier this week whenever a Democrat state senator, by the way, who we brought in to come testify about this, a state senator from Ohio, instead of taking seriously this issue, her response was to frame Republicans as racist, as being hateful, whenever all we are trying to do is ensure that our tax dollars are stewarded properly, to ensure that working class Americans are not having their money, their hard-earned money, sent to criminals. But that's what we're up against. We're going to keep fighting it, and we're going to fight it hard. But that's what we're up against in Washington.
0: Well, Brandon Gill, thank you. Great investigative reporting. Luke Roziak, keep us in the loop. We're not going to let this go. The amount of money is staggering. It is waste and fraud and corruption at a level I don't think I've seen in my lifetime. And I go back to the Citizens Against Government Waste days where, you know, we paid for the mating habits of a study of the mating habits of the Japanese quail. That's how far back we've covered this story. Thank you both. Appreciate it. Keep up the good work. Let's get to the bottom of it. Listen, let me tell you something. If you want to open your business, you find out you need a lot of insurance before you can open your business. Often you have to deal with multiple agencies and agents, and for brokers, for example, you sign your policy, they shake your hand, deal done. You probably won't hear from them again until it's time for renewal. The bottom line is, I don't know anybody that reads the actual policy. And if you did take the time to read it, I'd say the odds are negligible at best that you would understand what's covered, what's not covered. Now, you have to have the right insurance. This is why SuperSure, one super agency, is totally, completely transforming the insurance industry. All of us know somebody that's made a claim with an insurance company only to hear, you know, Mr. and Mrs. Smith, I'm so sorry, but that is not covered. Okay, that's not a good answer because you thought you were covered. Now, up front, for free, I went and I spent hours with these guys. 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
1: All right, 25 now till the top of the hour this Friday. 800-941-SEAN if you want to join us. You know, sadly, in the U.S., there is a break-in average now every 26 seconds. I mean, somewhere right now, an intruder is getting close or breaking in as we speak. And the problem is a lot of people don't think about home security. Now, everybody needs a home security system. There are many systems to choose from. 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Good luck. We are here as your alarm company to warn you. Well, that's where Simply Safe is so different. When they started on this program years ago, they had less than 10 employees. Now they have thousands. Millions and millions of Americans count on Simply Safe. 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Because it's the best. They have Active Guard outdoor protection. They have their outdoor camera series 2 advanced AI cameras and alerts. 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You're trespassing. 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All right, this Friday, let's get to our phones. Atlanta, Georgia, Michael on the Sean Hannity Show. Michael, happy Friday.
2: Hey, Sean, happy Friday to you, too.
1: What's going on?
2: Calling, well, I wanted to just talk a little bit about what's going on in California. I just wanted to explain that I'm originally from the Brentwood Palisades area. And spent a lot of time in my childhood and adolescence going to all the places in Palisades. So this is very personal for me with what happened with the wildfires, and I'm totally supportive of Spencer Pratt. I've been living in Georgia now for a long time. I've always wanted to go back to California, but economics and now the politics have absolutely changed, so pretty much we'll probably be here. But what I wanted to call about is it's really unbelievable that it's taking this long to count the votes. And as I recall, in the election of 24, they didn't really have a big problem calling the state for Kamala Harris, even though there are probably more Republicans in California than probably most of the whole entire country. But yet now you've got a Republican running for governor, Republican running for mayor, and they're slow walking these votes. And I mean, this is just, it's a disgrace. And
1: so let me give you, it's funny you brought this up, because I actually researched the very question you're raising, because I was curious what they did in 2024. So they did report initial results relatively quickly for early mail-in ballots processed beforehand, but the actual counting, as per usual, and this is by design, took weeks because of the state's heavy reliance on vote by mail and signature verification, et cetera. So the polls closed at 8 o'clock California time, 11 o'clock Eastern time. And by late night, early morning, we had pretty much what we see here, 50% of the vote. I think they're up to 60% now. They typically report on election night. 13 days after the 2024 election, counties were required to count and report most ballots. Newer rules aim to speed up this process from the 30-day limits of initial counting. This is madness, because my state of Florida, and I know they've made changes in Georgia too, Brian Kemp, to his credit, made good changes, but I can tell you 90% of the vote was counted in my free state of Florida, and they have widespread mail-in voting, by 2 hours after the polls closed in Florida. 2 hours later. And why are they slow walking it? Why don't Democrats want proof of citizenship? Why don't they want voter ID? Why don't they want signature verification? Why don't they want chain of custody controls? Why do they insist on all these weeks and weeks and weeks of early voting? Why are they against paper ballots, which makes things very, very simple? All this does is create doubt. Now, Spencer Pratt, there was a drop this morning, and he had a net loss of 4,000 votes in the L.A. mayoral race, and they're just a little over 60%. If they keep dropping like this, Spencer Pratt is not going to be the leader as he currently is. Do I trust a system that, you know, is in the dinosaur era? No, I don't. Is it done on purpose? I believe it is. The reason they don't want integrity measures is because they think it gives them an advantage. The reason they, you know, let me ask you a question. Do you buy anything that you need to show a license for in your life?
2: Absolutely.
1: Okay, what do you buy? Like beer, wine, spirits, I don't know, Zin, what do you buy?
2: Oh, but yeah, I mean, I you've got to show everything. I mean, you got to show, even today, I bought something, I had to show my ID. Not even relevant to, yeah, everything, you got to show your ID.
1: Well, go to a Democratic National Convention. I had to show my ID 3-4 separate times before I can get to my workspace, and it's a picture ID. How ironic. Democrats insist on that. So it's by design. We need to understand that, and it's corrupt. And if you can't, in the year 2026, design a system where every vote can be counted in a short period of time with simple integrity measures in place, that tells me you're up to no good.
2: Well, one thing that I have to say that I'm worried about in terms of November, this is a primary, and all of a sudden, I want to find out, let's say Spencer Pratt doesn't make the runoff, or Steve Hilton, and we get to November. You're going to have two Democrats in the governor's race, two Democrats in the mayor's race. And then I want to see what's going to happen about counting the votes then. Are they going to slow walk and take 5 days or whatever, 6 days? Or are they going to basically say, well, Becerra won, you know, by midnight? This seems like 2020 all over again. And here it is, 2026.
1: It's sort of like Florida got their act together after, you know, the 2000 election. Remember, swinging, hanging, pimpled, dimpled, dented, you know, chads, et cetera, and that took forever. They've changed the system. Ron DeSantis has put great integrity measures in place. They still allow a lot of mail-in voting, but it's got more integrity than the rest. You know, California just mails a ballot to anybody over 18. Okay, they didn't ask for a ballot. You've got to ask for one. And then who ends up filling out that ballot? It lends itself to doubts by people, and they don't have confidence in the results, but they don't want them. You know, this is the home of Silicon Valley. This is the home of some of the brightest, best tech minds in the country. Probably in a day, if not 3 days, they can come up with a system that would work perfectly with all the integrity measures you want, but they don't want that, do they?
2: No, it doesn't seem like it. And I really wish it would change, because California is a great state, and I wish I could return. But right now, I mean, this is insanity. Why does anybody want to live in California when you can't trust the government?
1: Why would you want to leave beautiful Atlanta, and I've lived in Roswell, Georgia, and go back to California? Come to Florida if you want water.
2: Well, I probably...
1: Well, there's water. You could actually go. I mean, they have Savannah and Tybee Island. I've been there, too.
2: Well, you know, the Malibu and Santa Monica, they're gorgeous places, and you're really sort of where you're from. That's where I'm from, and I really wish I could return, and maybe I will at

0: Anyway, Michael, God bless you. God bless Georgia. We love our friends there. And say hi to Governor Kemp for me. All right, listen, it's the 25th anniversary year of September 11th, 01. We all know what happened that day. The Tunnel to Towers Foundation, they continue to honor all of America's heroes thanks to your generosity and support. 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Now, these communities are committed to helping veterans achieve stability and independence by providing safe housing, personalized services, all tailored to their individual needs. And within each village, residents find support and dignity and a sense of belonging among others who truly understand the meaning of service and sacrifice. Now, with multiple veterans' villages completed and more in development across the country, well, Tunnel to Towers, their supporters believe that no veteran should ever be left behind. They have their homeless veterans program, their veterans villages, their national case management network, and the foundation is providing housing and supportive services to more than 17,000 vets nationwide. But there's so much more to do. 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They would go a long way to making this great work continue, or maybe one big donation. Whatever you can do, go to their website. It's the letter T, the number two, the letter T.org, the letter T, number two, letter T.org for the Tunnel to Towers Foundation.
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4: 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Multiple DUIs, a hit-and-run arrest, a cocaine trafficking conviction, and that's just the beginning of U.S. Senate candidate Mark Lynch's rap sheet. Lynch's own business was caught red-handed violating immigration laws, the very laws designed to protect American jobs from illegal workers. And now we learn that some of Lynch's closest advisors think that women shouldn't even be allowed to vote, and also accused the President of the United States of orchestrating 9/11. One advisor even supported an alleged pedophile. 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Palmetto Action is responsible for the content of this advertising, paid for by Palmetto Action, not authorized by any candidate or candidate's committee. www.palmettoaction.com.
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0: All right, let's get back to our busy phones this Friday. 800-941-SHAWN, our number. Let's say hi to Cindy in my free state of Florida. What's up, Cindy? How are you?
1: Hey, Sean, I'm fine. How are you today?
0: I'm good. What's going on? Happy Friday.
1: I am concerned because I have not heard anyone on the conservative side saying anything about this Abdul El-Sayed.
0: Oh, we've been talking about Syed in Michigan. He's running against Mike Rogers. Mike Rogers has a good shot in Michigan, in my humble opinion.
1: I hope, because I read an article, a long article about this guy, at least over 10 years ago, and it was all about how he was being groomed. He was born here, so he was being groomed to eventually run for president. He's very well educated, very well spoken. He'll sound just like us, and people will accept him. And that's what this article said, you know, over 10 years ago.
0: Well, I mean, he's got a lot of controversies in his own right. You know, what about him hanging out with Hassan Piker?
1: Yeah, he's not hiding that.
0: He's not hiding that at all. And I hope the people in Michigan see through this. He is a radical extremist. But you know what? Michigan's a you know, it's a hard state to win. Anyway, look, his friend Hassan Piker, left wing, he does his, I guess, streaming on Twitch. And anyway, he does have a following. Very, you know, one on, he said America deserved 9/11 by criticizing U.S. foreign policy, that later walked it back a little, but doesn't matter. He said it. That means he probably believes it. Called Hamas 1,000 times better than Israel. Downplayed questions and question reports of sexual violence rapes by Hamas. It's on video. I've seen the idea of video. Referred to Orthodox Jews as inbred and later apologized, big deal. Referred to used phrases like Zionist pig, bloodthirsty pig dog. I mean, I'm giving you the short version here.
1: Do you think people know about this guy at all? Do they know much about him?
0: I'm going to hit, look, we've been hitting Plattner hard. We've been hitting Tallarico hard. And we are going to hit El-Sayed and tell the truth about him, I promise.
1: Okay. Thank you, Sean.
0: All right. You have a great weekend. We appreciate you being out there. 800-941-SHAWN, Mike, Kansas City, on the Sean Hannity Show. Mike, happy Friday, sir.
2: Hi, Sean. Thanks for having me on the show. You're no rush, but you're awful darn close. I think he'd be proud of you. And also, Katie does a great job on the phone. But
0: thank you. You're very kind. What's going on?
2: On yesterday, trying to affirm about Tallarico's comment about God being non-binary. But the Bible makes it real clear. It interprets itself. If you look in the Gospel of John, chapters 14, 15, and 16, it talks about the Holy Spirit, which it also calls the Comforter. And it calls him a he or a him 12 times. I know our liberal friends in New York, like Kathy Hochul, don't like those pronouns, but the Bible does and God does. He uses he and him to refer to the Holy Spirit 12 times. Doesn't use they and them. So that's just an argument for when people say stuff like that.
0: Do you want to take a shot at what the other four genders are that he's referring to when he says there are six genders?
2: Well, there are none, but I have no idea what he's thinking.
0: Nobody does. I can't get one person to tell me what it is. I got under a little fire because the Pope said that God does not support any conflict. Now, I believe the God of the Old Testament is the same God in the New Testament. I believe, yes, I think Jesus, when he taught us the Lord's Prayer, it's our Father who art in heaven. That would be masculine in nature by design. And I think that all of these things in Texas, I don't know why Democrats are going to spend hundreds of millions of dollars to try to defeat Ken Paxton, because they're going to lose. This guy is nuts. He's nuts. But he can relate to religious people. Well, his interpretation of religious people are not normal. Or the fact that, you know, he wants a welcome mat at the border. And in Texas, a cattle state, he's going to run a vegan campaign. I'm like, okay, run a vegan campaign. Everything that he says and does is going to blow up in his face. He refers to women, if there is neighbors that live next door, as neighbors with uteruses. And he supports, you know, he thinks it's a conspiracy when you talk about not having men playing women's sports and being women's locker rooms. He's nuts.
2: Yeah, he is nuts. But, referring back to God not supporting conflicts, the Old Testament says an eye for an eye, a tooth for a tooth. And he's talking about God's judgment. So God's judgment does include conflict.
0: Amen. All right, my friend. God bless you. Appreciate it. 800-941-SHAWN, our number if you want to be a part of the program. This day is flying by. How's it going by so quick? It's flying.

0: Hey, I want to talk about Africa for just a second. 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
6: A big loss on Wall Street. On the Sobrady Fox News, as interest rate anxiety returns after another stronger than expected jobs report, 172,000 jobs created in May. White House Deputy Spokeswoman Anna Kelly telling Fox,
7: "Remember what this president did in his first term, reshoring manufacturing, lowering costs, bringing jobs back here at home, deregulation. This is a proven economic formula that this president delivered in his first term, and he's delivering again."
6: The president calling the job numbers incredible, but there's concern about the Fed's next move with inflation still sticky, the Dow dropping 695 points, the S&P with its biggest one-day drop since October, down more than 2%, and the NASDAQ plummeting more than 1,100. That's over 4%, with some tech shares leading the way. President Trump now in Wisconsin for a farming roundtable event in Chippewa Falls. On the way there, confirming he wants his incoming intelligence director to make cuts.
8: President Trump says he'd like to see the workforce shrink in some U.S. intelligence agencies, telling reporters aboard Air Force One,
9: "I've heard that's way too high for way too long. Yeah, I wouldn't mind. If he cut, I wouldn't mind that."
8: The president signaling incoming acting director of National Intelligence, Bill Pulte, could shake up the agency.
9: "Bill Pulte's very good. He's very talented. Got a great job at Fannie Mae, Freddie Mac."
8: Pulte currently leads the Federal Housing Finance Agency. The president says Pulte will serve at DNI for a short term, saying interviews are already underway for a permanent director.
6: Fox's Jared Halpern at the White House. A Virginia man convicted of killing his wife and a man lured to the couple's home as a fall guy is sentenced to life in prison. Brendan Banfield was having an affair with the family's au pair, who testified against him and was already sentenced to 10 years in prison. The judge telling Banfield he took everything away from his four-year-old daughter. Banfield still says he's innocent. America is listening to Fox News. Here she comes.
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6: Iran is sticking with a key demand in talks with the U.S.
12: Iran's foreign minister saying that a deal with the U.S. can only be reached once the fighting in southern Lebanon ends, and so far that hasn't happened, with Hezbollah and Israel trading blows yet again today.
6: Fox's Max Gordon in Tel Aviv. Lebanon's president and prime minister criticizing Iran for rejecting the latest ceasefire deal between Lebanon and Israel. It's a bad year for tick bites in the U.S.
13: Thanks to an unusually rainy spring, the Centers for Disease Control says the number of visits to emergency rooms from tick bites is higher than normal. As of April, the highest number of ER visits related to ticks happened in the Northeast, followed by the Midwest. The South Central region of the country is the least impacted. A tick bite does not automatically mean you contracted an illness, but it can lead to Lyme disease.
6: Fox's Alicia Acuna. To help prevent bites, health officials recommend wearing pants and long sleeves in light colors, making it easier to spot ticks. Also, avoid tall grass and check yourself, your pets, and any gear used outside. Family and fans are mourning British actor Anthony Head, who played a mentor to Buffy the Vampire Slayer in the cult favorite TV series. He was 72.
14: Head passed away due to complications from pneumonia. According to his daughters, actors Emily and Daisy Head, who said in part, "Our grief is far greater than the hole he has left behind." His death comes just months after his longtime partner Sarah Fisher died suddenly in December at 61. Giles was Buffy's mentor in the series.
15: "I'm Mr. Giles, the librarian. I was told you were coming."
14: He most recently played Rupert Mannion, the villainous ex-husband of Hannah Waddingham's character Rebecca in Ted Lasso. Michelle Polino, Fox News.
6: Game 2 of the NBA Finals tonight in San Antonio, where the Spurs are hoping to tie the series after losing the first game at home to the New York Knicks. I'm Lisa Brady. This is Fox News.
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17: Weather Channel forecast for the Midlands. High pressure overhead, keeping beautiful weather in the forecast here right on through the weekend. But temperatures are going to begin to climb, and so is the humidity. 86 are high today with sunshine. A fair sky tonight, low 60. Friday, sunny skies, a high 90. And 90 on Saturday with sunshine. Sunday, sunny skies, 93. Kick off next week. Richard DeWedding at the Weather Channel.
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0: So I feel like, you know, we're kind of rehashing the thing we've been through. I had that tattoo for 17 years. 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
4: 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Coming up next, our final news roundup and information overload hour.
6: All right, news roundup and information overload hour. Here's our toll-free telephone number this Friday. It is 800-941-SEAN if you want to be a part of the program. All right, so a conservative tax policy attorney who you're going to meet in a second, Rosemary Becky is going to join us, and founder of Jersey First, which is a grassroots organization dedicated to protecting taxpayers, holding government accountable, and she is here today to highlight New York City Mayor Zoran Marxist Kami Mamdani's celebration of a deal that will give New York residents 1,000 World Cup tickets. This is, you know, the big World Cup time, and it's in New Jersey at the Meadowlands. Good luck traveling to New Jersey for those of you that will make that trek. Good luck to you. Anyway, she says the arrangement perfectly captures everything wrong with how major public events are increasingly managed and taxpayers, you know, shoulder the cost while politicians distribute the benefits. I mean, because you've got Mamdani out there. He has this $50 World Cup ticket lottery and give it to people. And, you know, FIFA is not caring about the cost of New Jersey residents as new. A lot of people in New Jersey are pretty pissed off about it, but that then raises the price of everything. Anyway, here to break it down and explain it to us is Rosemary Becky is with us, conservative tax policy attorney. Rosemary, how are you? Happy Friday.
7: Happy Friday, Sean. Glad to be here.
6: Tell us what's really happening here. I'm not the biggest soccer fan. You a big soccer fan?
7: I am not a big soccer fan, and we've got a lot going on here. So, first of all, I will tell you that New Jersey has invested over $50 million directly into the host committee. In addition, we've spent over $300 million on public infrastructure and all sorts of things to get ready for this. And meanwhile, we've got New York City Mayor Mamdani cutting a deal with the FIFA host committee. He secured 1,000 tickets for just $50 each, plus free round-trip bus transit. And this is solely for New York citizens. Meanwhile, New Jerseyans are paying the, you know, $400 to $1,800 ticket prices, plus Governor Sherrill's said that the trains will cost $98 each way. So seems like we've got something that's pretty...
6: How do they charge $98 each way for a stupid train ride?
7: It's insane. It's silly. It's absolutely silly. You got me. And I'm not sure I know many people that are going to pay $98 to ride the train.
6: That's crazy. That is crazy.
7: Yeah.
6: So I don't think there's anything you can do, but this is the embodiment of everything Mamdani stands for. I mean, he wants free buses. He wants, you know, cradle to grave, womb to the tomb. He, you know, look at the video he did doxing Ken Griffin and standing in front of the guy's building. Okay, this guy's a multi-billionaire. If you're a billionaire, correct me if I'm wrong, does that not, just by virtue of being a billionaire, make you a target? And you have people now that literally regularly dehumanize and demonize people that are wealthy. And now Mamdani's telling everybody, well, this is where this guy lives. He was going to spend $6 billion investing in New York City, and now he's decided to take it to my free state of Florida. I'm like, I couldn't be happier. And I think he'd be a fool to stay and even keep any business in New York at this point.
7: I could not agree with you more. And to demonize somebody that's given to this city and that frankly has earned their money is silliness. And everything that you've got going on in New York is just, I mean, it all, somebody's got to pay for it all, right? And even with this deal between, you know, New Jersey and New York, right, New Jerseyans are going to bear the brunt and the cost of the giveaways in New York City. And by the way, New Jersey's broke, and it's not like we have the money. We've got a huge structural deficit.
6: Well, why does New Jersey have to pay for that? Why is New Jersey? Because you're saying there'll be fewer tickets available for people in New Jersey?
7: Well, no, we've already, tax dollars have already gone directly into the host committee. Those are our tax dollars that got put in there. We're absolutely paying the freight. So it's just total chaos, silliness. Right. At one point, Governor Sherrill was proposing to raise taxes, right, on the sale of goods around, in and around the area where the games are being played. Fortunately, there's been enough pushback on that, and they are no longer pursuing that. But again, it's just an indication that it's more New Jersey taxpayers that are going to foot these bills.
6: Yeah, well, I'm sorry to hear that. It's not fair. Listen, we are now dealing, this is not just Mamdani. This is the Democratic radicalized party. This is Bernie Sanders, Grandpa Bernie. This is Pocahontas. This is Mamdani. This is Graham Plattner. You know, and he says he's a communist. This is the insanity of James Tallarico. This is the insanity of El Sayed in Michigan running for office. The squad also, and then the so-called leaders in name only and minority leaders, they won't take on these radicals because they dare not upset them. They don't want to upset them because they know then the name, the moniker of, quote, minority leader will be taken from them, and they'll probably be pushed out of office themselves. So they care more about power than they do about principle. And so they dare not criticize even the guy with the Nazi tattoo. These people are nuts.
7: I agree with you. I completely agree with you.
6: Well, we appreciate your time and your good work. Thank you for your time, Rosemary. Becky, we appreciate your time. Good luck with maybe finding a solution. I can't give you much hope because I don't really see it. 800-941-SHAWN is our number if you want to be a part of the program. Now, I'm having a little battle with Jason, our board op. I like Jason. Jason, how long have you been on the show?
8: As the full-time guy, it's been 14 years, coming up on 14
6: years. All right, how many years overall?
8: God, we first met each other, I believe, in 1998, 99.
6: Okay. So the biggest sports fan on the crew, well, there's two. There's you and Katie. And so I guess game two of the Knick game is on tonight. And when I told you off air, and I don't know if Katie's in the same spot you are, that I hope the Knicks lose, you were pretty pissed off.
8: Yeah, that's not a good look for you.
6: Why is that not a good look for me?
8: I am a Knicks fan, so like I told you, if you're going to root for the Knicks to lose, then you're the enemy.
6: I just do it to tweak all my friends.
8: Oh, you just hate New York. Just admit it. Like, what are you? You went from being an Islander fan to a Florida Panthers fan.
6: No, I actually was a Rangers fan, but before that, growing up, I was a Philadelphia Flyers fan.
8: That's
6: and
8: even
6: my friends
8: worse.
6: Hated me.
8: Philadelphia.
6: I love the Broad Street Bullies. I love the Florida Panthers hockey team. That's my team. I have season tickets. I don't get to go as much as I want, but I have them.
8: I hate Florida.
6: I like Tampa. They won the last two. The Tampa Lightning always puts a good team on the ice, but they've won a couple of times, but they're always up there. They always have a good team. They put together a good team.
8: Yeah,
6: credit
8: Coach
6: to them.
8: Cooper's a very good guy.
6: I was so pissed when Montreal beat them in Game 7. Then I was pissed when Montreal won the next series, Game 7.
8: Yeah, I was.
6: And then I was so
8: Buffalo.
6: Happy. Oh, Buffalo, they definitely deserve it. I thought they had it. Last night's game was maybe one of the best Stanley Cup final hockey games that I'd ever seen.
8: Both games one and two have been outstanding.
6: Oh, crazy. And it's Vegas versus Carolina. And Carolina was down 2-0 going into the third period. I think they were 10 minutes left, and they scored three goals in a very short period of time. And then with like a minute 30 to go, Vegas tied it up, and now it's sudden death. But let me just add this, Jason. I don't know if you remember any of the old Knicks championships teams.
8: I was born when they last won the championship.
6: Okay. Clyde Frazier. I mean, we're talking some of the best of the best. Earl the Pearl Monroe, Willis Reed at center. Yeah, Dave DeBuscher and Bill Bradley is as powerful forwards, great players. The crowd used to always look for Wingo to come off the bench. And they haven't won in 30 years.
8: They haven't been there since 99. They haven't won it in 40 years. Since 73.
6: Well, I think that's the lineup that it was in 73. I don't remember for sure. I'm not backing off. I'm for San Antonio all the way. By the way, I think Katie, you're for San Antonio?
8: She's not here. She's actually in San Antonio. But yes, she's a big Spurs fan.
6: So she's working remote from San Antonio. She wrote me on the call screener.
8: She actually attended a Spurs playoff game last round.
6: Well, at least you can afford those. I hear like if you want a seat in the rafters at the Garden, you're going to pay $5,000.
8: Well, that's why
6: Donald Trump is scheduled to go tonight. Apparently, I guess he'll be sitting in Dolan's box, would be my guess.
8: You mean Monday?
6: I thought he's going to game two. I didn't hear that. I think he's going Monday. I advised him. I said, what do you want to go there for?
8: Well, maybe Spike Lee's going to be cheering. Maybe Dolan invited him.
6: Yeah, maybe. All right, quick break. We'll get to our phones when we come back. 800-941-SHAWN, our number if you want to be a part of the program.
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0: right, back to our busy phones this Friday. 800-941-SHAWN, our number. Leon in Michigan. Leon, how are you? Happy Friday.
1: Very good, Sean. Pleasure to talk to you today. I was calling in response to a gentleman that you talked to yesterday afternoon who was talking about the issue in Iran. And I've been thinking about this for a while. And I think that this whole situation with Iran, and we're putting a lot of emphasis on the cost of gas and those kinds of things based on this. But I think that I'm at a point where I appreciate the fact that the president has gone after the Iran. It's long overdue. I'm glad that he's got the cojones to do that. But I think we're at a point now where we're just kind of like, it's kind of Obama-esque to me. He's drawn a line in the sand, and they keep crossing it, and he just keeps moving the line. He tells them, don't fire on anybody else, or don't do this, don't do that. They fire missiles at our ships. They fire ballistic missiles into Kuwait, and we tell them, don't do that, don't do that. And the ceasefire is still in existence. It makes him look weak.
0: Well, let me ask you, do you have any doubt that they're going to, if they keep doing this and they don't come to the deal that the president is insisting on, and his deal points have not wavered one bit, if they don't get that deal, do you have any doubt what Trump's going to do?
1: I do at this point, because I think, like I said, because I think that he's allowed them to get away with turning the tables on us a little bit and empowering them a little bit with some of the negotiating tactics. And I think that it's the first time that they fired on one of our ships, he should have just gone after them right then and there. Said, I'm not playing anymore.
0: Look, I think the moment of truth is coming. I think this is that Trump has, you know, a certain bandwidth when it comes to patience. And I personally don't believe you can trust the IRGC. And as long as they have power and they have the right to veto whatever deal is made, or if they get involved in military action, then the outcome will be inevitable. I think it is going to be sooner than later. Has it gone on longer than I think the president wanted? I wanted, I expected, yes. Is this going to be a forever war presence? Nope. I mean, we could drop more bunker buster bombs at the locations of where the 60% enriched uranium is, and we can just entomb it and keep eyes on it. And if we see anyone going near it, we'll just send people back in and hit them again. I mean, I think you can protect it that way, probably the safer way for our troops. And I probably would recommend that over, you know, sending them in on the ground if they don't have, you know, the full cooperation of the Iranians and have other outside observers too. So it's going to come to an end. There's an election coming up. It's just inevitable. I think the world will insist the Strait of Hormuz stay open. And I think you might even see people that have been somewhat missing in action and cowardly and gutless that really rely on the Strait, not us, that they're gonna end up having to deal with the Iranians themselves. But the world is a better, safer place, and we're not going to burden our children with a nuclear-armed Islamic fascist regime. So I try to keep that in perspective. I'm not going to fault the president for pursuing every avenue of peace. And if they choose destruction, that's going to be on them, not on him. But I hear your concerns. I'm hearing it from a lot of people. Listen, you spend all this time, you know, taking home videos. You spend all this time taking pictures. You're on your iPhone all the time. And what happens if you go, if you want to look at videos of when your kids were born, when they took their first steps, said their first words, had their first Holy Communion, their bar mitzvah, whatever it happens to be, their graduation day, their first day of college, walking down the aisle. Okay. Where are they? I bet you the odds are they're stuck in a box in an attic, or boxes in the attic or a closet or in the basement or in your garage, and they're disintegrating. And you spent all this time because these memories, you didn't want to miss them. 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
1: Stocks getting hammered Friday as a stronger-than-expected May jobs report lifts expectations of a Fed rate hike. Dow plunging 695 points, S&P 500 losing 201, NASDAQ plummeting 1,122. Tech stocks taking a beating, especially chip stocks, stemming from Broadcom's AI chip sales outlook falling short of expectations Thursday. Arm Holdings, Marvell Technology, and Micron Technology all falling hard Friday. SpaceX said it's reached a multi-year cloud service deal with Google. Meanwhile, J.P. Morgan apparently having a change of heart on Elon Musk's electric vehicle company, upgrading Tesla's stock from sell to hold and more than tripling the price target due to its engagement with AI, robo-taxis, and robots. And that's your Fox Business Report. I'm Laura Cantor, invested in you.
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1: 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All right, I'm actually enjoying, I want to go back to what we hit kind of at the beginning of the show a little bit. The Democrats, they don't know how to deal with Graham Plattner. You know, one of the accusers of him on this, on how he treated women's sexual assault thing is livid because apparently they gave the New York Times all this evidence and the New York Times didn't want to print it, which makes it sound like they're, you know, running interference. Now, here's the very interesting part. Chuck Schumer supporting him. Kirsten Gillibrand is supporting him. Bernie Sanders, Pocahontas. I mean, there's a whole bunch of people that have now come out. And they're going to, at least for now, they're going to support this guy. The neo-Nazi tattoo wasn't enough. The comments about women that are victims of sexual assault. Will stop, you know, getting so effed up and drinking so much and take responsibility. The comments about a hero, soldier, the multiple tours of duty and saved many, many lives. You know, I wish he was dead and all the other incendiary comments that he's made. And now these new allegations. Anyway, so they're all twisted up in pretzels. The same with Tallarico. How do you deal with a guy that believes in six genders, God non-binary, wants a welcome mat at the border? You know, how do you deal with a guy in Texas running for Senate that is running a vegan campaign against, you know, oil and energy prosperity, which is a big part of the economy in Texas? This guy's nuts. And they keep saying they're going to spend tens, if not hundreds of millions of dollars to help Tallarico. Good luck with that. I don't think they got a shot. Anyway, so Hakeem Jeffries, listen to him. Regarding Plattner, I will continue to defer to the leader, Chuck Schumer.
2: What would be your advice to House Democrats about whether or not they should support Graham Plattner?
3: Well, let me say more generally, violence against women in any way, shape, or form is completely and totally unacceptable. And that should be clear to everyone, and everyone needs to draw that bright line in the sand. In terms of the allegations that have been waged with respect to this particular candidate for the Senate, I haven't followed it closely. I will continue to defer to Leader Schumer and Senator Gillibrand in terms of the best path forward in Maine. I haven't had a conversation with Ro Khanna about this. Listen, John, we're focused on trying to take back control of the House of Representatives.
2: He denies the behavior. We played that sound. But you also just said that any violence of women is unacceptable. Does that mean if it is in any way proven to be true, it should be disqualifying?
3: Well, let's cross that bridge when we get to it.
1: Now, he doesn't want to take a stand. He didn't want to get involved in this Adam Schiff show. Here's one of the most interesting people, though, that wouldn't weigh in. AOC, squad leader. Frankly, I would argue the real minority leader for Democrats in the U.S. House. Anyway, she declines to weigh in on Plattner, says she needs more time to read up on him. If it was a Republican with a Nazi tattoo, I doubt she'd need that time. But here's what she said.
4: Behavior reported by Grim Plattner in this New York Times article, trapping a woman in a room, being physically...
5: Yeah, I mean, as you all know, this all kind of just came out. I've been doing legislative business on the floor, so I need to dig into everything further before commenting on it. Yeah, because I think this reporting just recently came out, so I just want to make sure that I am fully read up on it before I comment on it.
6: Generally about Plattner, are you concerned by what you've seen so far? Does he offer voters more of an does he need to offer voters more of an explanation?
5: I mean, I think I have to read up on this latest reporting. You know, I think everyone, when we run for office, our responsibilities to our constituents and to the people of for me, New York 14, in this case, for the people of Maine. So I think a lot of it, again, I don't want to speak before I've dug into a lot of, you know, before I've dug into what's out there. So I just want to be respectful of that.
1: And then maybe the best answer was Schumer. You see, Schumer knows he is leader in name only, just like Hakeem Jeffries does. They know they have no real power. And so Schumer is asked the question at a mini presser, and five times, we're going to beat Susan Collins and take back the Senate, no matter what the question is. Listen.
7: On Graham Plattner, are you satisfied with the explanations he's given for the controversies his campaign has faced right now? Are you concerned about what he heard?
8: I met with Graham Plattner today. We're going to beat Susan Collins and take back the Senate.
9: Are you? So you're saying that Dan Mills, your preferred candidate, has been rattled that she should get back in. You're standing behind Graham Plattner, to be clear here.
8: Susan Collins and take back the Senate. Yes.
10: Does Democrats taking time for Graham Plattner, does that hurt the credibility in attacking Ken Paxton?
8: We're going to take back, we're going to beat Susan Collins and take back the Senate. Any other subject you got? Any other subject? Yes. Yes. You're right there.
11: Do you believe that Janet Hill should unsuspend her campaign?
8: We're going to beat Susan Collins and take back the Senate. Last one.
9: Still supporting Graham Plattner.
8: As I said, I endorsed Graham Plattner. We're going to take back, we're going to beat Susan Collins and take back the Senate.
1: Now, Schumer is in a different spot. AOC won't take a stand. Hakeem Jeffries isn't going to take a stand. And he has to. So he thinks he's clever. He thinks he's threading the needle. But let me warn all of you. There's going to be a two-week period after Plattner likely wins this primary next Tuesday, in which Plattner, of his own volition, he would have to bow out himself, and the pressure on him to do such will be enormous, I promise you. And if he does bow out, then there is another interim period, a couple of weeks, because of this obscure Maine law that would allow the leaders in the Democratic Party to do another switcheroo like Kamala in for Joe. And that's where they're really putting all their hope. All of this negative news on Graham Plattner not coming from the Republicans. It's not coming from Susan Collins, I promise you. It's all coming from Democrats because they're trying to take him out politically before this election because they want to replace him. And they want to use that obscure law to do such. All right, let's get to our busy phones. Let us say hi to, who's next here? Paul in my free state of Florida. Paul, how are you? Glad you called, sir.
12: Yeah, hi, Sean. Thank you for taking my call. I really appreciate it. I've been listening to you for, oh my gosh, so many years.
1: Thank you.
12: Different type of, yeah, this is a different type of call for us here. You know, our family needs your help. There's a whole group of people that need your help. My son, who is who's young, was diagnosed with ALS, Lou Gehrig's disease. Just two.
1: How old is your son?
12: He's 28.
1: Oh boy, that's not good.
12: Yeah, something that, you know, I should be getting, not him. And so he's 28 now. He's got diagnosed 2 years ago. He and his high school sweetheart were married in April of 2024, and he was diagnosed in August of 2024. And most positive people you can meet, they just had a child a month ago, a baby girl. And what I'm calling you about again is, we've really been, you know, we've gone to all the hospitals. We've gone, you know, for 80 years, Sean, you know this, Lou Gehrig, 80 years now and still no answer. And I believe the time is right, and not just for my son, for all the people in ALS, this whole community that's affected. It's so many people that people have just lost track of it. And I believe...

0: fighting waste, fraud, abuse, corruption, outright stealing. They are also allowing the process. You know, a pharmaceutical company, I know, gets, you know, demonized, but before they can get a new medication into the marketplace, it costs them a billion or billions of dollars to do so. And the odds of them being successful in the end are very difficult. They're trying to streamline that process. And then, of course, the president put in place Right to Try. I don't know of any clinical trials that now exist for ALS. I have known people that have had it. It's horrible to watch people. I mean, basically, they get worse and worse. You never get better. It's degenerative. And I'm sorry that your son at such a young age is going through this. And, you know, I will ask RFK Jr. next time I see him. I saw him last week or the week before. I'll ask Oz when I talk to him. I'll see, what about these other diseases? I know that there's a lot of similar concern about specific cancers. Apparently, there's a lot of hope on pancreatic cancer that recently came out. My father died of pancreatic cancer. So it's hard for me to tell you to, you know, sit tight, but these guys got a full plate. And they're up at 6 a.m. at work, at their desk, and they're not done until 9 o'clock at night. That's their schedule. So they've got a lot of issues that they have to deal with. But I'll be glad to mention it to them, see if I can find anything out.
1: Yeah, I've tried so many things to try to get in touch with President Trump through different channels, and all of a sudden it dawned on me because, you know, several years ago, before COVID, at a Trace Atkins concert, my wife, you introduced my wife to actually Trace Atkins, because she was over by the trailer. Remember, she met you. She said, "Oh my gosh, what a nice guy." And then there was another event, and all of a sudden it dawned on us, how could I get, I mean, I've been writing letters to different people. I send emails. I'm old school. I don't know how else to get online and anything else, but I've been sending letters. I honestly believe that if this could be put in front of President Trump, he would be like, you know, because everybody talks about all the time, you know, if he solved cancer, he would still not get recognized, right? He solves this and he works on this. This, they couldn't turn their back. I mean, he would have to get the Nobel Prize. And
0: listen, it's not just ALS. It is MS. It is every cancer. It is heart, lung, respiratory. It's health, wellness, fitness, nutrition, longevity. It is also, on top of that, you got to put $100+ billion in corruption that they've got to handle every day. It is a daunting task. However, I'm sure it is on the list because it's a fairly common disease, although it's not a high percentage of the population, but it is one of the most brutal things to watch as a family member. You know, you see people, you know, towards the end of this process, if it really takes hold, they have a hard time, you know, drinking or eating or talking, and it's rough. I've seen this up close and personal. It's not fun.
1: So my ask is, if you have the opportunity,
0: I will ask him.
1: Right?
0: The answer is yes.
1: You could ask, that is, to be part of this, be part of the story, Sean, because I really believe
0: this. I don't do it to be a part of the story. I do it because
1: I know.
0: I will try to get a report. You know, where is this particular issue? I ask guys all the time. We talk all the time.
1: Okay, thank you.
0: All right, God bless you and your son. I'm sorry you're going through that. I'm sorry he's going through that. He's too young. Too young. When I hear about young people, it always breaks my heart. Listen, we see what's happening in the Middle East. We see what Lebanon says. They don't want a peace deal. So what are they doing? They're firing their rockets into Israel, as per usual. Not a shock there. And notice that Hezbollah, Hamas, and the Iranians, they always want to hit densely populated areas. And they've been successful. And there are many Israelis that have been displaced. Their homes have been ruined. Everything they have up in smoke. And they are in dire need of bare necessities, humanitarian assistance. That's where our friends at the International Fellowship of Christians and Jews comes in. They are providing all of that assistance. They're providing food and water and shelter and medications. and housing. And I mean, they even have mobile medical.

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4: Mark Lynch claims he's the conservative choice to represent South Carolina, but his past tells a different story. Multiple DUIs, a hit-and-run arrest, a cocaine trafficking conviction, and that's just the beginning of U.S. Senate candidate Mark Lynch's rap sheet. Lynch's own business was caught red-handed violating immigration laws, the very laws designed to protect American jobs from illegal workers. And now we learn that some of Lynch's closest advisors think that women shouldn't even be allowed to vote, and also accused the President of the United States of orchestrating 9/11. One advisor even supported an alleged pedophile. 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Palmetto Action is responsible for the content of this advertising, paid for by Palmetto Action, not authorized by any candidate or candidate's committee. www.palmettoaction.com.
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0: right, that's going to wrap things up for today. What a week this has been. Why am I getting this feeling that Iran and President Trump are coming to an end? It's going to be one way or the other. That's just a gut feeling. No sources, intelligence behind it. Just my gut. Let's see. We'll be watching that. Obviously, we will be watching the economy. Let's see if any mainstream media, legacy media lefties say a word about the good economic news today. Why would they ever report that? Or a week full of records on the NASDAQ, Dow, and S&P. I talk about that either. Anyway, news you'll never get from the legacy media mob. We'll have that Monday. Have a great weekend, and we'll see you then. 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
6: With its worst day since October. I'm Lisa Lacera, Fox News. The Dow lost 695. The NASDAQ sunk 1,122 points. The S&P minus 200 points. Anxiety over interest rates driving the sell-off. President Trump speaking at a roundtable for farmers in Wisconsin, not happy.
7: In the old days, you know, if you had good job numbers, like great job numbers like they announced today, the stock market goes up. Today, everything is crazy. The whole world is crazy.
6: The Labor Department reports employers added a surprising 172,000 jobs in May. The unemployment rate stayed at a low 4.3%. On Iran, the president again said one way or the other, the conflict will end.
7: It's either finished with a piece of paper or finished a more difficult way, although you could say a much easier way.
6: The president saying Iran was going to have a massive nuclear presence, and we couldn't let that happen. A federal judge has struck down a Trump administration policy to limit immigrants from entering the U.S., the policy put in place after two members of the National Guard were shot last year in Washington, D.C. The policy cut the number of green cards, work permits, asylum claims, and citizenship applications for immigrants from 39 countries. Votes still being counted in the California governor and Los Angeles mayor's races.
8: GOP California gubernatorial candidate Steve Hilton, frustrated over the time it takes to count mail-in ballots.
9: They don't have the respect for the people of California to get on with it and get this done in a timely manner.
8: He still appears to be in a tight race with Democratic candidates Javier Becerra and Tom Steyer. While incumbent L.A. Mayor Karen Bass has advanced, it's unclear who she'll face as former reality star Spencer Pratt's lead over city councilwoman Nithya Raman appears to have narrowed.
6: Fox's Kristen Goodwin, the California Secretary of State's office, says about 80% of the state's votes by mail, and ballots are counted as long as they're postmarked by Election Day. 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
13: Police in Detroit and East Point, Michigan have launched an extensive investigation into the disappearance of 17-year-old Noah Winters, who left home around 1 a.m. May 14th and got into a black Jeep Compass. Hours later, his mother received messages claiming her son was dead, that his body had been left inside a vacant home in Detroit. Patricia Johnson is now begging for help.
14: In the world do you send a mother a message saying that her child is deceased and you can't tell them where he is?
13: Investigators say they've located the Jeep and searched multiple locations as they also work to identify people responsible. Jeff Manasso, Fox News.
6: Life in prison for a Virginia man who was having an affair with the family's Brazilian au pair for the murder of his wife and a man who was lured to the couple's home as a fall guy. Brendan Banfield claimed he shot Joseph Ryan after he came across Ryan attacking his wife on the morning of February 24th, 2023. Character actor James Handy has been murdered at his home in Los Angeles.
15: The Los Angeles police telling the California Post that Handy was allegedly killed by his girlfriend's son. Cops saying they responded to the actor's home in Tarzana after receiving a call in which the person stated, "I am the son of man. I just killed the man of sin." When they arrived, cops discovered Handy unconscious in the front yard of a home, suffering from multiple stab wounds to the chest. Police said he was rushed to a hospital and pronounced dead there. 44-year-old Michael Gledhill was arrested and charged with murder. Michelle Polino, Fox News.
6: The Actors Union has approved a 4-year contract with studios and streaming services that includes extra protections against AI. The new deal, like one recently reached by the Writers Guild, is for 4 years instead of the usual 3, providing extra stability in the industry. I'm Lee Silasera. This is Fox News.
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18: And good evening, everybody. Welcome in to a finally Friday night here on Sports Talk as we wrap up another great week of Sports Talk here on the Sports Talk Media Network. Phil Kornblut and Chris Bergen, Bergie from the Bergie Palace. I'm here in Columbia at our flagship station. I should charge them for having that name, by the way. 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
19: Phil, nobody else would take you.
18: The plumber is here. That's Josh Cohen. And hope you've had a great day.
20: That's Josh, not just Phil. That's a collective we.
18: That's right. You're part of the team, pal. You're part of the team. All right, here it is, Friday. And the Gamecocks still don't have a baseball coach. I have to admit, I'm stunned.
20: Me too.
18: Shocked. I'm stupefied. I'm puzzled. I'm hungover. No, I wish. Not hungover. Should be hungover. Need to be hungover. Maybe Shelton's hungover. You hungover? No, he's not hungover. That's our intern, Shelton. No, I'm not going to say I'm at a loss for words because I got plenty of words about it, Bergie, but I am surprised that here we are Friday evening and there's no USC baseball coach yet.
20: I never thought we would get to where one of the serious viable candidates had a week since his season ended, and Jeremiah Donati's had 2 months to prepare for this. I never thought we'd get through the first week of the coaching search without a coach. I really, whomever it was going to be, I'm just really shocked they don't have a new head coach, and I don't understand what they're waiting on. I'm starting to believe now that Kevin Snow maybe either turned down the opportunity, was not offered the opportunity, or is just not the guy. And they are waiting on somebody who is still playing.
18: Well, I'll tell you what I know from talking to people and from reading what other people have had to say and from listening to people. Done a lot of that earlier today because I was maybe kind of expecting something to come down this afternoon. So I did as much talking and listening as I could. So a few things here that I think is the situation. First of all, of course, they have not hired anybody at this point in time. With Schnall, has he been offered the job? I think earlier in the week we said, based on some of our information, that there was, I guess, contractual discussions taking place, money and all that, and it wasn't even what they were paying Paul Maneri. So that did not fly. So that was returned, and you go back to the negotiation table. In the meantime, there have been conversations with other coaches, as has been reported. Scott Forbes of North Carolina, who's about to take it on the chin in the Super Regional Game 1. Is that game over?
20: Isn't that great? No, they were going to the bottom of the ninth last I saw. So they've still got a chance down by 4, though. Slim opportunity for the Tar Heels to bounce back and find a way to win this thing.
18: Well, they gave up a grand slam, so if they can load the bases, maybe
20: True.
18: They can return
20: yeah.
18: the favor. But that would be a stunning loss for them. They had a 5-2 lead, and their best reliever was on the mound and gave up a grand slam.
20: Well, they are down to their last out with nobody aboard, so
18: it
20: looks like Southern Cal is about to go up 1-0.
18: Yeah. So let's get back to what we know, what we've talked about. Maybe some of this you've already heard here or somewhere else. That's all well and good. And see where we go from here. So we know that Donati met in Florence yesterday evening, last night, whenever it was, with Kevin Schnall. Okay, we've got confirmation of that from a couple of different places, and others do as well, that they met. I think we put out there that they met in Florence. After checking around here and not finding anything, looks like they met in Florence.
20: So, it was not here, by the way. We did not host the summit here at the Bergie Palace.
18: See, I would have suggested the Bergie Palace, someplace that has large meeting rooms, an airplane hangar.
20: I can confirm it was not here.
18: To keep the university jet.
10: Bucky's.
18: Some people
20: now, Bucky's is another
18: Bucky's.
20: Story. Yeah.
18: You can get lost in Bucky's.
10: Long drive, long... You know, paths in the parking lot where you can land a plane.
18: Yes. I don't think he flew. I think he drove.
10: Okay.
18: Makes no sense to drive. I mean, to fly. So, you got that fact. And then, talking about the coach at North Carolina, and what we learned today was there was at least a conversation, maybe a meeting between the two, Jeremiah Donati and Scott Forbes. They might have met in person. They certainly talked, from what I'm told. And, again, our information was that Forbes would not be leaving North Carolina. Now, if he doesn't win his Super Regional, it might be, hey, you can't win a Super Regional. We don't want you. Get out of here.
20: Mm-hmm.
18: But he just signed or agreed to. Did he sign his contract? You go back and look at the release. When they put that out in March, the headline that North Carolina put on their story, this is the university's release, the headline says he signed. The story itself says he agreed to terms. So, has he ever signed that contract? Has he ever signed that document? You know, that's, you know, maybe he's not bound by that new contract through 2031. Who knows? But the feeling is that he wouldn't leave North Carolina. 25 years plus there and got a great program, makes the tournament every year, recruits really good players, especially pitchers, you know, well-liked, et cetera, et cetera. Now, he's not getting big money there, so to speak, compared to what he might get somewhere else, but maybe they're doing other things for him. Maybe they will improve his money. Time will tell on that. So there's that angle to it as well. And then, of course, there is Saban's at West Virginia. And, of course, they won their game earlier today, so they're in great shape.
20: Did they ever.
18: One more win, and they're in Omaha. And, again, earlier this week, our information was that they talked. There was maybe exchange of information. Maybe there was a conversation. I don't think anything in person. Feeling was that wasn't going to happen either. Now, you've got Kevin Schnall, and we know for fact David Kloniger reported, I think John Whittle's reported as well, and Jamie Bradford. They've all reported there's been at least a couple of conversations with Donati and Kevin Schnall. And then we learned that there was the in-person last night in Florence. So what's going on there? And we talked about the contract thing. We talked about how, I'm not going to say complicated, but how busy his contract is at Coastal Carolina with so many performance clauses in it, you know. Is that more than a normal baseball coach's contract? I don't know. Haven't seen many that had as many bonus clauses in it as that. Is that a sticking point? The question is, you're wondering, well, if it's going to be Schnall, as we all thought it was going to be from the very beginning, and then it was advanced this week by Alan Smothers that it is definitely going to be Schnall, and it was going to be earlier this week. Well, obviously, that part of it wasn't correct, though he's still convinced it's going to be Schnall. But is it something to do with the contract right now, trying to get the contract worked out? Does it have something to do with his buyout, which is $600,000? Does it have something to do maybe with his staff, members of his staff that he might want to bring with him or who don't want to come with him? Like his pitching coach. Does he want to bring Williams, his pitching coach, with him? Does Williams want to come back to South Carolina? Does his family want to stay at Coastal Carolina? Does the family want to stay down there and not move again back to Columbia? Where, you know, he was shown the door despite being a very highly regarded pitching coach. So is that something that comes into play? All these things you have to kind of consider here when you think about why this deal hasn't gotten done. I'm not going to blame Donati. I mean, people were so quick to want to blame the athletic director when something doesn't get done immediately. I mean, it really has only been 6 days. 6 days since Schnall and Coastal Carolina lost, right? Because they lost on a Saturday to Florida State. So
20: lost on Sunday, actually. Remember, that game was delayed over to Sunday morning.
18: Oh, that's right. That's right. So not even that.
20: Yeah.
18: It's only been 5 days.
20: Mm-hmm.
18: So
20: right.
18: So I don't know. Can you expedite it and expect it to be done that quickly? I mean, it's a complicated deal. Even, you know, baseball used not to be a complicated thing. It was like, hey, June Raines, we'd like to hire you. Okay, how much? $50,000. Hey, I'll take it. Come on, coach baseball. And win games at the Sarge. That was the simple world of baseball. And you know what? Those coaches back then, they got very little publicity. It was only people like me and a newspaper guy or whatever who'd be covering the teams. They didn't get a lot of publicity. We had show regularly, and they loved it. They loved the opportunity to be interviewed because nobody was paying attention to baseball back in the 70s. Really started to kind of pick up in the 80s. But if they had a great season, it was a pat on the back, way to go, thanks for getting us to Omaha. If they didn't have such a great season, no problem, we'll see you next year, you know. But that's not the case anymore. College baseball is putting out its elbows and creating, you know, it's room for itself now. It's standing up and wanting to be seen and be noticed and be heard. And it is, you know. It's obviously become a great spectator sport and a very good television sport as well. So where do we go from here? I mean, I think it's any day. You know, if it's not Schnall, okay, if it's not going to be Kevin Schnall, if he's staying at Coastal Carolina, then somebody we haven't mentioned yet who could rise on up is Skylar Meade. His name has been talked about by guys like Bradford and Whittle. His name's been mentioned on the hot board. Skylar Meade, former USC pitching coach, now the coach at Troy. They're winning their game, are they not?
20: They're up 6-2 in the top of the fourth. And by the way, Southern Cal has finished off North Carolina 9-5.
18: So Skylar Meade at Troy. If they make it to Omaha, you know, that's just going to increase his value. Is that somebody, is that somebody that he wants to talk to, Donati wants to talk to, or maybe he has talked to? The point is, if this thing drags on into Monday and beyond, then it's pretty obvious at that point in time that they were not able to come together on a contract agreement. They weren't able to get together on whatever. Maybe it's, you know, maybe the personalities didn't work out. You know, whatever the case may be, they weren't able to get together, and Donati's looking at somebody who's still playing in the College World Series, and thus it could be another week or 2 weeks before South Carolina has a head coach. And people might say, well, that's just terrible because of the free agent market now being open, and you've got until June 30th. Well, I mean, you've got until June 30th to put your name in. I think I don't think there's a deadline on when you have to sign by, right? But you could say by then, you know, the cream of the crop is going to be plucked out of the free agent market. What are you going to have left to get? That was one of the complaints, one of the problems, one of the excuses that Paul Mainieri made after his first year. Well, we got in here so late. I think it was like July or something. Because the Gamecocks had played into June, late into like middle of June. So I guess it was late June, early July before he got in here. And they missed the free agent part of the summer and had to scramble, you know, to find players and all that kind of stuff. So
20: I'm not sure if they got Aaron Judge, it would have mattered.
18: Yeah.
20: From what we understand, the way they coached that team.
18: Even an injured Aaron Judge, which he is now, unfortunately. So anyway, that's pretty much, I'm just trying to look at my notes here. Schnall's agent, by the way, is Lee Long of the Ballingy Group, which is he's based in Columbia. The Ballingy Group is a big sports agency firm out of Texas. The former Clemson baseball player Henry Stanley is one of their agents. Did you know that?
20: I did not.
18: Henry Stanley. But anyway, Lee Long is the agent for Kevin Schnall, and he's the agent for other important people as well. So,
20: and I think, Phil, there's one other aspect that we probably need, in fairness, to look into with regards to Kevin Schnall in particular. There is the possibility that Chance Miller, who met with the media yesterday and said, look, we've got plans moving forward that we expect him to be here. There is a possibility that Coastal may have just made him a really good deal to keep him at CCU. And they already are getting, I would think, the home field or the home feel advantage, if you will, because Kevin is an alumnus, played at Coastal, has coached there virtually his entire coaching career. So, I mean, there may be that possibility. The Coastal said, look, this is a guy we can't afford to lose. What can we do to keep you here?
18: Yeah. But I hear that, and allegiance is great. I'm a big guy on loyalty, and if you're loyal to Coastal Carolina, your alma mater, and you're happy there, and you want to, you know, grow where you're planted, as Dabo Sweeney would say. You know, all more power to you. That's awesome. Then again, how many opportunities are you going to have like this to coach at a program like South Carolina? Let's face it, despite the recent downturn, it's still a great program. It has a history. It has great facilities. It has a fantastic fan base and support. They're putting more money into it. It's in the SEC. I mean, do you want to spend your career, no knock against the Sun Belt, but do you want to spend your career being known as coaching in the Sun Belt, or would you like to step up and have an opportunity to show what you can do in the SEC, you know? And I would think that's something he's a coach. I mean, coaches want to step up and meet the highest level of competition that they can. So
20: when I always thought if he was going to take the Carolina job, that would be the reason why. Kevin does not strike me as a guy who's motivated by money.
18: Yeah,
20: I think he is motivated by success and wanting to prove that he's better than anybody else. Why not? He proved it almost last year with the exception of Jay Johnson at LSU. But I think that would be the reason he would go to South Carolina is to see, all right, can I coach against the best of the best? Can my style of play win an SEC championship? Can I get South Carolina back where Gamecock fans want them to be? I don't think the money side. Now, I could be totally wrong, and that may be the sticking point on this. But I don't get the sense that that's what motivates him on his next decision.
18: Yeah. All right, we shall see. Again, this thing is very fluid, as you no doubt can tell. It's like recruiting. Like when you see the recruiting experts, the national experts, project a recruit going to a certain school, and they're certainly set in their belief that that kid's going to go to that school, and then a week later, as we like to ridicule them, they change their projection to another school. Why? Because the information changed. They might have had it right on Monday, but two Mondays later, the information changes, the kid's mind has changed, he got a better deal, and thus the story changes. Maybe a little bit of that going on here as well. Be back after the break.
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0: I want to go to their concert. Are they having a concert anywhere around here?
1: I think the artist of that song got arrested many years ago.
0: For what?
2: You're kidding.
1: I don't know. I think. I'll pull it up.
0: Yeah.
2: She sounds like she's 12. Is she possibly
1: She was 12.
2: Steal some Oreo cookies?
0: All right, let's go to the phones quickly before we hit the break. Chad Holbrook coming up at the bottom of the hour. Jeff Owens in the fast lane at 7:20. George Bryan, Larry Maddox, golf coming up 7:35. Let's go to Hank in Columbia. Hello, Hank. Welcome in.
3: Hey, Corn.
0: How are you?
3: I have a kind of different take on the baseball hiring and why it's taking so long. To me, when Coastal went to Sunday, I have a feeling that Schnall was maybe the guy. But there were a couple of things I thought about. Was that one, that when it took the Sunday, that you just don't kind of get back to Conway and turn around and jump in a car and drive down. You've been in the tournament and in the kind of program they have. So them having talks on Wednesday and Thursday nights. I also thought that with this situation and the way the last couple of hires have been done, that he was going to, even if they wanted Snow, they were going to have to talk to at least two or three people in my mind just to say that you did your true due diligence. So you were not back to a thing of just grabbing somebody who was hot or whatever. So that, I just always thought this would kind of happen maybe at the beginning of the second week, because even if you knew the guy you had, you needed to interview a couple of other people just because that had been an issue before, kind of zeroing in, bringing somebody in, thinking it was a sure bet, and then finding out the problems afterwards.
0: Excellent point. Excellent point. Hey, while I've got you, we got about 40 seconds. I know you used to be involved with the high school league and all that kind of stuff. Give me your 30 seconds opinion on the quick exit of Jerome Singleton after the announcement a while back, thinking he was going to stay on for a while.
3: Oh, yeah. Well, they were pushing, remember when he was going to stay on for a while? He just did that to honor the league because they were trying to push him out at that point. Remember, they wanted his resignation and everything to keep from advancing that bill. So, they got what they wanted. They want somebody that's a little bit more favorable to all this charter school and stuff intertwined in the league, or they wanted to have control of that. And I think we're going to see how all this plays out in the next year or so, because I think there are going to be issues.
0: Okay, my man. Thank you very much for that. We'll be back after the break.
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7: Weather Channel forecast for the Midlands. South winds and warmer temperatures into the weekend forecast with low 90s through early next week. Some higher humidity also. Not quite as cool tonight as it has been recently. We're in the mid-60s tonight, around 63 degrees, and that's close to average for the 7th of June. Partly cloudy tomorrow, 90 degrees. Low 90s Sunday, Monday, and some hit-and-miss storms returning mid and late part of the next week. I'm meteorologist Scott Lauriemore at the Weather Channel.
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0: Okay, we're back on Sports Talk. 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Phil Kornblut, Chris Bergen, the plumber, Josh Cohen. Our phone number, 888-898-2525. That is the South Carolina Education Lottery lucky number. 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That's the Columbia office. Not far from here. I think I could hit it with one of my good three woods. The Lexington office would probably take my driver. 803-359-0770 is the number there. Baseball, North Carolina goes down to Southern Cal, 9-5. West Virginia hammers Cal Poly, 12-2. And Troy, bottom of the fifth, is leading Little Rock, 6-2. Still to come later tonight, Ole Miss and Auburn. So far, so good on the weather. Everything's started on time. I've been played on time. So unlike last weekend, so far this weekend, it's all good. In this part of the country, and I don't know if you consider West Virginia this part of the country, but Troy and North Carolina and then Auburn tonight. Let's get more thoughts on this and other baseball things. We bring in our tournament analyst, the outstanding baseball coach at the College of Charleston, former head coach at South Carolina, a Tar Heel himself, Coach Chad Holbrook. Welcome in, sir. How are you?
1: Well, you can call me a Tar Heel, I guess. I went to school there. You can call me a Gamecock, because anytime you win a national championship, you can be called a Gamecock, right? So
0: that's
1: I'm
0: correct.
1: A Gamecock,
0: mm-hmm.
1: a Tar Heel. And now I'm a Cougar. So, you know, sheesh, I'm one lucky guy. That's three awesome places to be, right?
0: Absolutely.
1: I'm not going to be like, hey, this portal stuff and this transfer stuff and these players and all these coaching changes and stuff, it's been a crazy day for me. So I hope I can hold my weight from an analytical standpoint on the games, because I hadn't seen many pitches today.
0: Well, before we do that, is there anything you want to share with us from a College of Charleston standpoint? You sign any free agents? You pick up anybody?
1: We're working hard at it. We got a lot of people on visits today. We got a lot of people touring campus, and we're working hard at it. Maybe we got some exciting news here around the block, you know, around the next 48 hours or so, you know. So we're pumped up about a lot of things that's going on, and we need to pick ourselves back up off the mat a little bit. We didn't have a great year. We had some things go against us, and we got to get healthy and get some key additions on the recruiting trail and get better. And hopefully we will. I have no doubt that we will. We'll have a good year next year, no doubt.
0: You're looking particularly heavily at pitchers or position players or hitters?
1: You know, all the above. Yeah, we need some good baseball players, you know. Mm-hmm. You know, I need a lot of great players to make me look like a good coach. You know what I mean?
0: Yeah. That does make a difference.
1: It does, doesn't it? You know, they make you look a lot smarter when you get some great ones, you know. And we need a few great ones to make me look smart.
0: Absolutely.
1: So, but it's been fun, and and Charleston's a great town to showcase some recruits for, and hopefully a lot of guys in the portal, you know, a lot of guys in the portal at a lot of different schools, and luckily we've been blessed that a lot of those kids that are in portals want to come visit us, so that's been cool.
0: Absolutely. All right, let's start with the Tar Heels. Your reaction to them losing to Southern Cal this first game?
1: Well, I know it didn't really shake out this way looking at the box score, but you know, I knew it was going to be a tough matchup because Southern Cal, you know, they got some pitchers that match up pretty good with North Carolina. However, I was shocked the way that it kind of shook out. You know, North Carolina's bullpen has been dominant, and their pitching has been dominant. So I think the big surprise is Southern Cal scoring 9 runs, and that's a big shock to me. However, you know, they're not done yet. They got to play 2 games at home. They've won two games in a row many times this year. I still think they're the favorite, even though history shows if you lose game one, the majority of the times, you know, it's a struggle for you to come back and win. But they are a pretty damn good team, and they got some good pitchers. You know, they'll throw their number one tomorrow, and he's awfully good, DeCaro. So, you know, if they can just take it one game at a time, they can get back in the series. But It's a little bit of a surprise, for sure. I mean, considering, you know, North Carolina's been a heavyweight. They've had an incredible regular season, and they're playing at home. So I'm sure that's a kick in the pants a little bit to lose that one.
0: No doubt. West Virginia, 12-2 over Cal Poly. No surprise there. That West Virginia home crowd, that home field is really difficult for on a visiting team. West Virginia took a 3-0 lead on a 3-run homer. Cal Poly hit a homer, got to 3-1, but West Virginia kept adding to it. So they rolled. No surprise there. How good do you think this Mountaineer team is?
1: Well, they're good, and they're well coached, and they got a lot of momentum, and there's energy in that stadium. And, you know, it kind of reminds me of the old days at Founders Park, you know, when you just feel there's a vibe. Mm-hmm. They have a vibe, and you know, you kind of know sometimes when you walk into a park, it's going to be hard to win there because of the crowd, the energy, the enthusiasm. And like we had that in 2010, 11, 12, you know, all those great years. And West Virginia has that right now. You just get a good feeling that they're the momentum that they have created is going to be too strong, you know, and the opponent's probably not been used to that type of environment as well. So I think West Virginia is not far away from punching their ticket to Omaha, obviously. And I think they're well on their way, and I'd be shocked if they don't finish the deal.
0: What do you like about Saban as a coach?
1: Smart, analytical, you know, very into the just a very, very intelligent guy. His IQ's off the chart. He plays the game by the book, but his players play hard. They play the right way. They play with energy. They play with enthusiasm. I'm telling you, it reminds me of our teams, you know, at South Carolina a bit, you know, with some of the energy they have and the enthusiasm they play with. You can tell, you can generally tell his teams love to play and love to compete, and he's got them going. And I kind of knew he learned a lot from Randy Mazey, and kind of knew he would kind of carry the mantle a little bit and create that same type of culture, and it looks like he has. And but again, a great, great coach, young coach, enthusiastic, energy. He's doing a hell of a job at West Virginia.
0: Let's go to Troy in Little Rock. Troy's up 6-2, and they're in the top of the six. So, and they're at home, so looking good for the Trojans. That's Skyler Meade. How well do you know Skyler?
1: You know, we've crossed paths a number of times. Another great coach, young, energy. You know, all the players that I coached at South Carolina, and then when I left and Skyler came in, and those same that we crossed paths with, you know, we shared some of the same players, and those players that I hold near and dear to my heart and that, you know, got to play under Skyler or with Skyler, they think the world of him, you know. So, you know, he's well thought of, and everybody that's played for him certainly thinks a lot of him, and obviously he has his team playing at a high level. And, couldn't be happier for him, and obviously he's getting a lot of attention out there, and rightfully so. And, getting Troy to Omaha in the College World Series is a heck of an accomplishment. And I'll be honest with you, I'll sit here and tell you, I didn't think they deserved to be in. Mm-hmm. But they caught fire at the right time, and they've shown they're good enough to be in. I didn't ever say that mm-hmm. they're not good enough to be in. They were good enough to be in. I'm just saying, resume standpoint, I thought Mercer deserved it. Mm-hmm. But you got to give credit to those kids. They played at a high level, and they're knocking on the door for sure. And they're going to be tough to beat at home as well. They're very comfortable there. Their winning percentage is high there, and he's got some really, really good players.
0: How about Ole Miss Auburn tonight? What do you see as the key? A couple of keys there.
1: Heavyweights. It's a typical SEC bloodbath, and it's you know, I mean, they both got incredible arms. You know, I always said this when I was at South Carolina, and this is true. Mm-hmm. You get in that league and you have those battles. Not one team's going to out talent another team. You're both talented. You both have dudes on the mound. It comes down to who plays better. It comes down to who plays better. Who plays cleaner defense. Eliminate the free 90s, meaning the walks, the hit by pitches, or the errors. And, you know, it just goes back to that. And I think the team that plays the cleaner brand of baseball tonight, because they're so evenly matched, the team that plays the cleaner brand and makes the opponent earn every run they get, I think that'll be the team that wins. Somebody's going to screw this game up. I have a feeling, defensively, offensively. Uh-huh. Just have a feeling. That's just how it happens. It's, you know, Coach Henry used to tell me that all the time. Mm-hmm. A lot of times when it's evenly matched and energy is high, enthusiasm is high, it's not the team that you know, somebody's going to screw the game up. Yeah. You know, because somebody's going to make a critical mistake, and I think that's what's going to happen. Somebody will play a cleaner brand tonight, and that'll be the team that wins. Because you're not going to out talent. They both got equal talent. They both got incredible ability, and they're both well coached. So it comes down to who plays the cleaner brand of baseball, and whoever does that will win tonight.
2: You know,
1: I don't know how to pick them. Yeah. I don't know how to pick that one.
0: You know, usually opposing teams, they go to Auburn, they go to that park. Was it Plainsman Park?
1: It's
0: got weird dimensions. It's got the wall out there and left, and they freak out. They have a hard time with it. Ole Miss, they should be pretty comfortable there, don't you think?
1: Yeah, I would think so. I mean, anytime you got a number of players, obviously, that's played there. You know, that you get a day of practice as where to, as you know as well there. So but it is awkward. It is weird. The big wall there, the green monster, so to speak, and there's a couple weird angles out there near the scoreboard that you can get some real tricky bounces. You know, at the end of the day, here's what I'm going to do with on that game. I'm going to go with the home team. I think the home field advantage will be one that'll make the difference there. I love Butch Thompson. I love Mike too. They're both great coaches. I just feel like it's almost if Auburn can relax and what happened, and then they're not too taxed after having come out of the loser's bracket. You know, they're pitching's lined up decently fresh.

0: I've been wrong many times. You know, I never thought Georgia Tech would lose. You know, so I'm not sitting here saying I know it all, but I got a good feeling about Auburn tonight.
1: All right, tomorrow, Alabama, St. John's. Is Alabama looking at a walkover here against St. John's? This going to be pretty easy?
0: Yeah, but Auburn's, I mean, St. John's is tough. You know, so be careful. But I do equate that to a little bit of, you know, when we played UConn back in the day. You just feel like the SEC is certainly the big favorite, you know, playing at home, playing a northern school. But, you know, hey, you got to give St. John's credit. It's not easy to win in Tallahassee now. It's not easy. And they did it. That being said, I feel like Alabama is tough. They're tenacious. They're well coached. They're at home. They have some superstars there. Their pitching's lined up. You know, and I'm not sure. I don't think it's going to be easy for Alabama, but I do think they win.
1: All right, leaving North Carolina out, if you had to have one ticket to go to a regional game tomorrow, would you go to Auburn Ole Miss? Would you go to Mississippi State, Georgia? Or would you go to Oregon, Texas?
0: Mississippi State, Georgia, no doubt. That atmosphere will be awesome. Mm-hmm. And two great teams. Maybe talented wise, Georgia might be the any team that wins the regular season and the tournament in the SEC, I think you're the best. Yeah, I mean you come out, that's two gauntlets, mm-hmm. and they did it with no problem. So I think they are, but I think both of those teams could easily be, you know, I wish we'd reseed, you know, prior to this round, because I think both of those, this could be a national championship series, so to speak, and mm-hmm. we just don't know it yet, you mm-hmm. know, and mm-hmm. and that's the winner of this one could come out and win the national championship. They're both that good. So I'd love to be in that atmosphere and see that. Two great coaches, two great teams, so much talent out there. That should be a barn burner.
1: Are you surprised that they got it done so quickly at Mississippi State with a new coach?
0: Not well. The portal, it's a quick fix now. You know, you can fix it pretty quick when you got a bunch of NIL money and you got funds and resources, and you got a great stadium and incredible facilities and great coaches, and you got free reigns to recruit. They got it all going on down there right now. And Oak is, Brian O'Connor is one of the best coaches in our game.
1: Yeah.
0: His assistant, Kevin McMullen, is a terrific, incredible coach as well. So, it doesn't surprise me at all. They are two of the best for sure. And they got it going, and they're going to be a tough out.
1: I know you're focused on the Cougars and getting your players and getting ready for, what's ahead for the offseason, the next season, but I know you're keeping an eye as a former Gamecock and being here in the state on what's happening in Columbia. Are we pushing this thing a little bit too fast, expecting this thing to get done lickety-split in just a few days?
0: Well, I don't know. You always want to move kind of quick because of this day and age of the portal, you know, and the transfers and the people that are in it. You want to get in the fight if you're in the SEC, you know, because of, you know, like you can see LSU and all the Twitter things and all the kids committing to LSU, and, you know, Arkansas got a couple, you know. So you want to get in the fight, you know, and a lot of times you don't want to – it's like, you know, showing up to grandmama's on Sunday afternoon for meals. You don't want to get the leftovers, you know. And, so there is a sense of urgency, I would think, to name a coach pretty quickly because of those reasons, you know. And on top of that, your own players hitting the portal. I'm watching with a keen eye to see what they do. You know, I certainly know that they're talking to great coaches, you know, and I'm sure they'll get a great coach, for no doubt. But it's interesting to see. But I would think, if I'm sitting in your chair, I would think it would happen quick as well, just because of the reasons I just mentioned.
1: Yeah, good reasons. So, look, you go back with Scott Forbes many, many years, your Tar Heel days. It's been reported. You're not spilling the beans here. It's been reported all over the place that there was conversation there between Donati and Forbes. What would you think if he ended up at South Carolina?
0: Oh, well, great coach, great human being, salt of the earth. He was in my wedding, so we go way back.
1: Okay.
0: And he would do really, really, really well. He's going to do well wherever he coaches. He's at a great place, though. And, I'll say this. If Donati pulls this off, he's a hell of a recruiter, no doubt about that. And, because Chapel Hill is a neat place. And, I'd be interested to see what happens, you know. But there's a lot of things going on in Chapel Hill right now. There's a new AD up that way. And you don't ever know what's going on behind the scenes, you know, when you're looking at, you know, going through the interview process or

0: you're sitting head coach at a great school. There's one thing for it to appear to be everyone's happy and, you know, feels great about it. But you don't know. Outside looking in, there might be some hidden things there that is making Coach Forbes look at other options. You know, I do know that he interviewed at Texas A&M a couple of years back, and mm-hmm. I think there's other schools that have inquired about him as well. So, mm-hmm. Yeah, it'll be interesting to see. I have an interesting take just because we're close friends. Yeah. My son played for him. I know he would do great at South Carolina if they're able to pull it off. But that being said, do I think it'll happen? I it's gonna be very, very tough. Very, very tough for him to leave Chapel Hill.
1: All right, we're gonna talk to you again on Monday, so we're gonna let you go here. But we got to have something to chew on over the weekend. What's your gut instinct telling you? Will the Gamecocks have a coach by Monday?
0: My gut tells me it'll be Kevin Schnall. My gut tells me it should be by Monday. It should be by Monday, I would think. My gut says Kevin Schnall. But that being said, there's a lot of it's a great job. It's a great opportunity. There's a lot of money involved, so they can get a great coach. So you could be surprised, it'll be a home run if you get Scott Forbes, no doubt about it. Scott's a great coach. I think we got to wait it out and see. My gut tells me it's Kevin Schnall, and he's a great coach as well. So you can't go wrong with either of those guys.
1: Good luck to you this weekend with the shopping, the free agent shopping. It's nice spending money, right? Just throw a dollar here, a dollar there. Huh?
0: Yeah. if you have it. It's hard to write checks you can't cash. You know what I mean?
2: Go put it on a credit card.
1: Yeah, use your credit card.
2: Pay it off later.
0: Yeah, screw it.
1: All right.
0: Play it back later, right?
1: We'll catch up with you Monday after things get played out over the weekend. Thank you.
0: Yeah, thanks so much for having me, guys. Appreciate it.
1: You got it. That's Chad Holbrook, our analyst, but more importantly, the coach of the College of Charleston, the College of Knowledge, the Cougars. And we'll be back.
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0: right, thanks to Chad Holbrook for taking care of business. Hit up a few text messages here. Larry Lucas text line. This is from the 843. South Carolina needs to hire Landon Powell and be done with it before this search turns into a circus. He is the best candidate anyway and a true Gamecock and a winner. I think a lot of people would agree with that. I'd just see him get a chance at a big job somewhere, sometime. This is from the
1: 8. He's not going to get that chance, unfortunately, Phil, unless he takes the next step up first.
0: Yeah, I mean, look,
1: we've seen this.
0: If Ray Tanner didn't hire him, you know,
1: yeah,
0: as well as he's known him since he was a kid and helped develop him and bring him along, you're right. He's got to get that
1: it's just too risky
0: next
1: a
0: level
1: hire
0: experience.
1: For an AD.
0: Yeah.
1: Especially an AD that has no connection to, you know, Landon Powell and USC baseball of the past.
0: Yeah. Of course, Landon Powell could do the Steve Spurrier thing when he's asked about his resume by Donata. He could say, my resume. Well, just look at your trophy case.
1: It's in the trophy case, no doubt.
0: Let's see, from the 843, I think the coaching position is worked out as long as the coaches and players that are coming with him are taken care of. Okay. All right. Yeah, I think you're right. They'll take care of him. This is from Barry. The idea of Scott Forbes being a candidate is 100% agent-led tactic to get him a salary increase or some more NIL resources. The knock on Forbes has been the same knock that surrounded Kingston. Was Mike Fox not available? I think he's retired. Yeah. I think he got out while the getting was good. Mike and Barnwell, congrats to starting pitcher from West Virginia, who actually... he played at Newberry last year. Yeah. The starting pitcher today, he's from Boiling Springs. And he played
1: at
0: Newberry.
1: That was terrific.
0: Yeah. Yeah. In fact, Smitty has given us a list of the state players in the Supers. We'll touch on that and recruiting after the break.
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3: For President Trump, I'm Lee Silicera, Fox News. The Senate passing a $70 billion immigration enforcement bill after weeks of delays.
4: The 52-47 vote followed a marathon series of motions and amendments to change it over the course of 18 hours. Senators approved the legislation to fund Immigration and Customs Enforcement and Border Patrol for the next 3 years. There were bipartisan efforts to add amendments that would restrict what the president has called a $1.8 billion anti-weaponization fund for Trump's political allies who believe they've been politically persecuted. One such defeated amendment was proposed by Louisiana Senator Bill Cassidy, who was recently defeated by a Trump-backed primary challenger, which would have redirected the fund's payments to law enforcement officers hurt in the January 6th attack on the U.S. Capitol.
3: Fox's Tanya J. Powers. The federal judge has blocked the Trump administration policy intended to limit immigrants. The policy enacted after the shooting of two members of the National Guard last year, which limited green cards, work permits, asylum claims and citizenship applications for immigrants from 39 countries. President Trump says he wants his incoming acting intelligence director to make cuts to that office.
5: The president signaling incoming acting director of national intelligence, Bill Pulte, could shake up the agency.
6: Bill Pulte is very good. He's very talented. Done a great job at Fannie Mae, Freddie Mac.
5: Pulte currently leads the Federal Housing Finance Agency. The president says Pulte will serve at DNI for a short term, saying interviews are already underway for a permanent director.
3: Fox's Jared Halpern at the White House. The U.S. Attorney's Office in Los Angeles says it's opened multiple election fraud investigations related to California's elections. This comes as vote counts continue in the California governor and Los Angeles mayor's races. No word if the investigations are into the current election. 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
3: A man arrested by the FBI, charged with plotting to support a foreign terror group.
10: The FBI says the three American men arrested pledged allegiance to ISIS and discussed violent attacks on U.S. service members, including a cryptocurrency scheme to buy RPGs and drones for those attacks. As spelled out in court documents, the men, 21-year-old Bissam Ghaffour of Kansas, 21-year-old Elias Samsaldin of California, and 25-year-old Bareen Dazayi of California, also sent money to an alleged ISIS member and expressed interest in fighting overseas for the terror group. Carmen Roberts, Fox News.
3: A former senior CIA official accused of stashing $40 million in gold bars at his home is ordered to remain in jail until his trial. The judge saying David Rush has the means and the motive to run as the case is pending. Rush is charged with fraudulently claiming tens of thousands of dollars in compensation for military leave. He was arrested last month after investigators searched his home and seized more than 300 gold bars, roughly $2 million in cash, and about 35 luxury watches. Game 2 of the NBA final tips off tonight, and the Knicks are looking to widen their lead against the Spurs.
11: New York erased a 14-point deficit and clawed their way back to a Game 1 victory on Wednesday, 105-95. But Knicks star Karl-Anthony Towns says it's a clean slate going into tonight's game.
12: I don't think of anything like that, the 1-1-2-0. I just think it's 0-0. And the next game is the most important game of the year.
11: Meanwhile, the Spurs look to tie the series up at a game apiece. Spurs guard Devin Vassell.
13: We're excited for game two because we know we could play so much better. And this isn't the game that we're used to playing, honestly.
11: Tip-off is scheduled for 8:30 p.m. Eastern.
3: Fox's Tony Genualdo, a bloodbath on Wall Street. The Dow lost 695. The Nasdaq sunk 1,122 points. I'm Lisa Lucera. This is Fox News.
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0: All right, we're back on Sports Talk, Sports Talk Media Network. It's finally Friday, and we're so happy you're with us to wrap up the week. Looking forward to a great weekend. Enjoy your weekend. Make plans to be back with us here on Monday. We'll do it all over again. Who knows? Who knows? I'll be on standby, Bergie. You don't have to worry about it. You don't have to come in. If there's a press conference.
1: I appreciate that.
0: Of course, I mean,
1: there's no way there'll be a press conference we have to worry about this weekend, I wouldn't think.
0: It does involve a Coastal Carolina individual, if it is indeed a Coach Schnall, so maybe you should come in and pay your respects.
1: I would definitely try and make my way over to the press conference if that is indeed the case. I was just thinking, though, this is the first weekend in how long that we have not had games to cover.
0: I know. I feel kind of weird.
1: It's a little strange, isn't it?
0: Because we're usually at a regional, a super regional, doing something. And I got to say thank you very much.
16: I'll be at the press conference, too. We can make it a Sports Talk outing.
1: Excellent. And
0: I don't think that'll be the case.
1: Need to make sure it's a late morning press conference so we can eat at Sewell's afterwards.
0: Plummer, why are you looking at me that way? I'd have to approve you getting a credential, and I just don't think I can do that. So you enjoy sitting at home and doing what you do. And turn on the microphone. Back on. All right. Let's see. I wanted to do this. Oh, the scores. Once again, we've got one game ongoing as we speak. One coming up tonight. Troy about to put away Little Rock 8-2, top of the seventh. Tonight, Ole Miss Auburn. And Southern Cal has beaten North Carolina 9-5, and West Virginia has beaten Cal Poly 12-2. Game one's tomorrow. Mississippi State at Georgia. and Oklahoma at Kansas, Oregon at Texas, and St. John's at Alabama. I loved Coach Holbrook's quick take on all these games that we talked about.
1: Yes. Especially the Georgia-Mississippi State series. I think he's right. I think that could be tremendous. And I'll be fascinated if Georgia does indeed make it to the College World Series, how their style of play translates into TD Ameritrade Park. Because, you know, they led the country by a wide margin in home runs.
0: Mm-hmm.
1: And will they be able to apply that kind of power when they get out to Omaha?
0: Yeah. Yeah. They, the chicks dig the long ball there in Athens, right?
1: Absolutely.
0: Yeah.
1: And
0: yeah.
1: Fast cars.
0: And fast cars. Yep, yep. One more text message, then we'll get to recruiting. Gamecock Tony Lancaster. I know Kevin Schnall's a great hire, but if it doesn't work out, there is still Landon Powell. I listened to your interview with him, and I really think he's ready for the big time. Just my opinion, your thoughts? I would not be opposed. I mean, I like all these names being kicked around. Everybody says Landon Powell needs a little seasoning at the higher level. And, I mean, yeah.
1: I don't know. Is that true?
0: I don't know. That's the thing. You don't know until you try. You don't know until you try. Here's a guy that's a major league catcher, an All-American catcher, caught a perfect game, has won a national championship at his level, several conference championships, several regionals. He's done everything he can do at the D2 level. And he handles every, you know, as he said before, you know, I have to drive the bus. I have to get everything organized. I have to handle everything in the organization, you know. And he played in the SEC, et cetera, et cetera. Would he be excellent handling pitchers and catchers for a team? I bet you he would. So, and he'd obviously have very good coaches working with him. I wouldn't have a problem with it. I think it'd be wonderful. And he would be there for the right reasons. He's a Gamecock. He'd want to be there to lead the program back to greatness. He wouldn't care about the money. I mean, he'd want to get paid. Like, you know, you could probably lowball him and he would come. It'd be like Dabo Swinney at Clemson or like Shane Beamer. They, you know, Shane Beamer took the lowball offer because he wanted the job so badly because he wanted to prove himself in the SEC. How many coaches like Shane Beamer get their first head coaching job in an SEC program? Considering where he was in his coaching career, hardly any.
1: Yeah.
0: I mean, he wasn't even a coordinator at any level, you know, except for special teams. So I think, and you know, the story on Shane Beamer is still to be written. It's we don't know yet. It's hot and cold. He's had some good years. He's had some bad years. We'll see what they do this year. Landon Powell, I don't think you could go wrong with him. To be honest with you, I don't think you could go wrong with him. I mean, I like all the names, but what do I know? I mean, Kevin Schnall looks like an excellent hire. If it were Scott Forbes, the guy at West Virginia, look, Skyler Meade, you got to be careful, though. You got to be careful. You don't want to be like so many ADs suckered in by a hot coach in the NCAA basketball tournament. You know, a coach wins a game in the first round, his guy hits a 40-footer. To win, they're a 12 seed, a 13 seed, whatever. They win, coming off a conference tournament championship. They win a tournament game, and all of a sudden, all the athletic directors want to interview him for their Power 4 job. Then you get stuck with a loser. You get stuck with a Darren Horn. So, you know, be careful about just being sucked in by tournament play. All right, we need to get to recruiting because I want to get to Jeff Owens on time for once tonight. So recruiting is brought to you by Seawells. Next week, another week of the Daily Luncheon Buffet at Seawells, 11 to 2. 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Let them do the good work for you. Sean Fox, linebacker, Clemson recruiting heavily, 6'5", 210 from Indianapolis. His brother, safety Stephen Fox, 6'3", 205, Hocking Junior College in Ohio. They made their officials to Clemson last weekend. Went very well for both of them. Talking to Stephen Fox, they really enjoyed being there. I think they're going to go to the same place. They're taking the same official visits. His brother, Sean Fox, is an extremely highly recruited, highly regarded high school prospect. He's not a bad player himself, so he's probably taking advantage of his brother's notoriety. Clemson was the first P4 offer for Stephen Fox. So they're still looking things over. They're going to Kentucky this weekend. They have Louisville, Notre Dame, and Indiana as well in their top five. Defensive tackle Nate Kamba, 6'3", 300 of Charlotte. He's down to South Carolina and Auburn. He visits South Carolina this weekend, Auburn the next weekend. And South Carolina got a little behind with him when Travion Robertson was recovering from his car accident injuries. But Robertson has picked it back up and got South Carolina very much back in the mix with Kamba. He really likes Robertson. And he's been to South Carolina for a game. He's been there for a spring practice. So likes the Gamecocks a good bit. They would play him practically anywhere on the defensive line. After he visits Auburn, it's going to take a little bit of time before making his decision. Announcement probably in July. South Carolina has one quarterback commitment in 2027 in Jerry Meyer III of Texas. Last night after camp, offensive coordinator QB coach Kendall Briles offered Luke Gaither, 6'4", 187, Radford, Virginia. Also offered by Arkansas, Coastal, Appalachian, Charlotte, Liberty, UNLV, Southern Miss, and others. Scheduled for an official visit to Charlotte this weekend. In his career, he's passed for 3,900 yards, 31 touchdowns, and 14 interceptions. Some other quarterbacks camping at USC this week. Jaden Noel of Katy, Texas. 2028 KJ Simpson of Loganville, Georgia. 2029 Jacob Lau of Tampa. 2029 Stephen Cho of Phoenix, who also camped at Clemson. After camp on Thursday, USC offered defensive end Riley Knoll, 6'3", 225, McDonough, Georgia. 2025 corner Justin Austin of Tyrone, Georgia. 2028 defensive back DJ Ford of Buford, Georgia. South Carolina will be hosting official visits this weekend. Committed players, receiver DJ Huggins, receiver Javian Robinson, offensive tackle Jackson Elston, defensive tackle John Archer, and center Will Endicott. Uncommitted players, linebacker Jackson Ross from Hammond, I mentioned Kamba, defensive tackle, and cornerback Kelvin Millington out of Bogart, Georgia. Burns wide receiver Channon Harris committed to Syracuse. 2028 quarterback Chase Gross, of Daniel, offered by Ole Miss. 2029 offensive lineman Jordan Lewis of Dorman, offered by South Carolina today. He was also offered by Georgia. 2029 running back Braden Bolts of Crestwood was offered by Georgia. South Carolina also offered 2028 defensive lineman Flourish Odin, 6'5", 290, Raven Gap, Georgia. 2028 tight end Gregory Kerwin, 6'5", 232, of North Kingston, Rhode Island. Some other official visits this weekend of note. Looking for in-state guys. Wide receiver Amari Patterson to Georgia Tech. Running back Tracy Garrett to LSU. Defensive lineman Seth Tillman to Michigan. Offensive tackle Nate Carson to Texas A&M. Cornerback Josh Dobson, formerly of the state, to Texas A&M. And let's see if there's anything else here. Oh, baseball news. Former Clemson infielder Cooper Blauser, who's back on the in the free agent portal, visiting Vanderbilt. Former Clemson left-hander Taylen Bell headed to UCF. And three more Gamecocks entered the free agent portal. Jack Reynolds, Aaron Jameson, and Jake McCoy. We've got more news on recruiting on our website, sportstalksc.com. You can check out where some Clemson targets are visiting this weekend. More USC targets where they're visiting this weekend. And some more names of prospects competing at the camps this week. All that's on our website, sportstalksc.com. Okay, going to go racing in Michigan this weekend. Always love the race at Michigan. It's always competitive. Fuel mileage race. We'll find out from Jeff Owens what it's all about after the break. We're with Major Billy Downer of the Department of Natural Resources. Major Downer, let's say I'm out in the woods or I'm on the water and I need to reach a DNR agent. How do I do that?
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22: 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You ain't first, you're last.
23: I just got three things to say. God bless our troops. God bless America.

0: buggity buggity. Let's go racing, boys.
1: Boys, let's go racing, boys.
0: Oh yeah, oh yeah.
1: Let's go racing, boys.
2: I want to go to this person's concert too.
1: Let's go racing, boys.
2: The earlier concert we're gonna have, and then this concert will be good.
1: Boys.
2: All right, we welcome in Jeff Owens in the Fast Lane. Welcome in. Great finish at Nashville. I mean, give me more of that.
3: Well, you can't top that, especially at a mile and a half track like that. That was about as good as it gets. You know, dominating performance by the Toyotas, but boy, you had three heavyweights up there at the end fighting for that win, and Denny Hamlin comes out on top. But you're right, that was a great race, Phil. Definitely we need to keep Nashville on the schedule, I think, after that.
2: Well, it just looked like, first of all, I love the night setting. The place was packed.
3: Yeah.
2: It looked like it was packed. I thought the television coverage on Prime was excellent. It was a very enjoyable race to watch.
3: Yeah, it was a great Saturday night race, and I think that's what we need more of for sure. Great city. I mean, Nashville has been a NASCAR hotbed and a staple on the schedule for a long, long time. A lot of history there, and I know they're trying to, you know, reopen the old short track and get it back on the schedule. But right now, they're putting on pretty good races at the Speedway. So, yeah, you're right. We need more of that. That was great.
2: One thing other to take away from the race, besides the winner and everything else going on up front, but, I mean, finishing fifth was Shane Van Giesbergen. I mean, that's a heck of a showing for him. This guy's proving he's not just a road course guy, and it's probably just a matter of time before he wins on an oval.
3: Yeah, I think so. He's getting better and better. He ran well at Charlotte. I don't remember where he finished, but there was a segment of that race where he was up front leading laps. So he's getting better, making progress every week. He's in the mix in the point standings, even without the win, and we still got three road courses to go. So, yeah, he's going to make some noise, and if he keeps showing this kind of progress on the big tracks, I don't think it's out of the realm of possibility for him to win one before the year's over.
2: Mm-hmm.
4: In the Fast Lane tonight with Jeff Owens, and Jeff, we'll get into Michigan in just a couple of moments, but some sad news out of NASCAR today, obviously, with the passing of Ned Jarrett, one of the greats of all time, Hall of Famer, outstanding announcer, the whole nine yards. Just your sort of reflection on his career and maybe some of the interactions you've had with Ned over the years.
3: Yeah, Gentleman Ned, that's what they called him, and that fit him to a T. I mean, he was one of the nicest gentlemen you'll ever meet at the racetrack, for sure. And great champion. You know, he won 50 cup races. I don't think a lot of people really remember that or realize that. He won 50 races, won two championships in 1961 and 65. So he was one of the true pioneers of the sport. But beyond that, he was just a first-class human being. Great guy. And then, of course, he went into TV and became a very popular broadcaster for CBS and ESPN. And I would say probably Ned's greatest moment that people will never forget is him being in the booth, in the CBS booth in 1993, when his son, Dale Jarrett, won the Daytona 500, and them allowing Ned to call that.
2: Yeah.
3: Probably one of the greatest moments in NASCAR history. And I think that's what a lot of people will remember about him. And I think that moment just showed you who he really was. He was a true gentleman.
2: And let's don't forget, guys, that the Jarrett family used to live in Camden.
3: Yeah, absolutely. And I believe he won the Southern 500 a time or two, Phil, if I'm not mistaken.
2: I think he did.
3: I think he did, too. I know he ran that track a long time. And, yeah, he was from the Carolinas, spent a lot of time here, and they grew up in Hickory, is where Dale started racing. So a lot of ties to the Carolinas, and, you know, just a wonderful man and a real pioneer and legend in the sport.
2: Didn't he, when he won the Southern 500, Berge, didn't he, like, drive his car, the race car, back to Camden, like, took it home, like, drove the family home back to Camden?
4: And he may have gotten back to Camden before everybody else finished the race. He won the 65 Southern 500 by 14 laps. Jeff, that's impossible.
2: 14 laps.
4: How in the world you win at Darlington by 14 laps?
3: Wow. That's unbelievable. That's incomprehensible today. But that happened back in the days. Both of those things happened. You would get in a race where there would only be three or four other cars who could really hang with you, and you could lap the field. I mean, that happened a lot of times. And you also had guys who really did drive their race cars to the track or haul it on a flatbed. Heck, Wendell Scott even pitted his own car for a couple of years there. You know, he would pit, get out, change his own tires, and get back in the car. So it's stuff like that that make NASCAR such a great, great sport.
2: Absolutely.
4: All right, let's look forward to this coming weekend at Michigan. Phil and I both chatting earlier this week about these races always seem to be a lot of fun. I love the speed at Michigan. What should we expect this weekend? I asked Josh Harris at Darlington about this Tuesday. Is this the time we finally see the Fords actually show up to the racetrack with some speed?
3: Yeah, I don't know. I'll tell you this. This is a huge race for Ford, and always has been. It's right in their backyard, and of course, a lot of them are up there. Others are up there as well, but it's a big, big deal to Ford to win at that track. But I don't know if they've got enough to hang with those Toyotas right now. Like you said, it's a really fast track. You can fan out, run three, four wide. You can race high, low, all over the place. It's good racing. It's probably going to be a lot of green flags. But, boy, the Toyotas, the way they're running, the world, from what we saw at Nashville last week, they're going to be tough to beat at Michigan. And guess who won the last two races there? Denny Hamlin and Tyler Reddick.
2: Mm-hmm. What do you make of Reddick? Does it mean anything? It probably doesn't. I mean, he's won five times. He's leading the points. But he hasn't won a stage. Does that mean anything? Is it good strategy he's showing by not really putting himself in danger and not overworking his equipment and saving it for the end? Or what do you make of that? Anything?
3: Yeah, I think that's some of it, Phil. I think he's learned to do that, because if you look back at the races he's won this year, three or four of them have come with him coming on strong at the end and winning the race on the last few laps, charging through the field. We've seen him do that, especially on the big tracks. So, I do think there's some strategy involved. There's probably just some circumstances, too. And, you know, you see guys in that first stage certainly playing some strategy, you know, to set themselves up for stage two and then the end of the race. So, you know, he's led laps. He's up there every single week. So I think it's probably just circumstances and a little bit of strategy. But he's the guy to beat right now, and it looks like there's only one car that can hang with him in Denny Hamlin. So we'll see what Michigan holds. But I think it's those two are going to be up there, and probably a couple of the teammates, too, because all those Toyotas are strong right now.
2: Yeah. You mentioned Denny. I mean, Denny's led almost twice as many laps this season as Reddick. So, I mean, Hamlin likes running up front, and I guess Reddick just picks his moments and is there at the end when it matters most.
3: Yeah, I think so, and I think he's that's kind of what he does. And he's also really, really good, probably up there with Kyle Larson in terms of restarts. You watch him on a restart, he'll gain five or six spots, and he'll go from, you know, top 10 to the lead just like that. That's one of his strengths, and I think that's where he's winning his races. Denny would rather get out front, lead. You look at the numbers, and Denny's probably been better all year. So it's going to be – this is shaping up as a fantastic points race, because you've got you're racing against your team owner. This is boss against employee going for the championship. And, young guy, veteran, just a lot of storylines there. And it's going to shape up to be a great points race, I think.
2: Well, we look forward to it. Love Michigan, because it's wide turns. There'll be a lot of three-wide racing, wouldn't you say? Maybe will they go four-wide sometimes?
3: Oh, yeah. I think you'll see four-wide. You might even see five-wide.
2: Oh, give me five-wide.
3: You can go all the way to the bottom and to the wall. And the way things play out there sometimes, we might see that in the last few laps.
2: I'm looking forward to it. Thank you, my friend. Have a great weekend. We'll talk to you next week.
3: All right, guys. Have a great one.
2: Thank you. In the Fast Lane with Jeff Owens. Let's play some golf coming up.
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15: Weather Channel forecast for the Midlands. South winds and warmer temperatures into the weekend forecast with low 90s through early next week. Some higher humidity also. Not quite as cool tonight as it has been recently. We're in the mid-60s tonight, around 63 degrees, and that's close to average for the 7th of June. Partly cloudy tomorrow, 90 degrees. Low 90s Sunday, Monday, and some hit-and-miss storms returning mid and late part of next week. I'm meteorologist Scott Lauriemore at the Weather Channel.
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1: All right, it is time to talk about the fabulous, wonderful, the beautiful game. I know these people coming into America for that thing called soccer, they call it the beautiful game. 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It's going to survive, unlike your yard. From backyards, patios, and pet areas to practice corners, training lanes, the turf provides reliable footing, lasting durability, and a clean finished look season after season. Great stuff. George can talk more about that in a second. We got a special guest for George and Larry as well. And before we get to them, let me update the leaderboards. Got three tournaments going on, and we got locals in all of them. The Memorial Jack's Tournament up at Muirfield Village. You have JT posted at 9-under after a 65. Ryan Girard at 8-under after a 69. That's the top of the leaderboard. Sam Burns is 6-under after a 69. Jacob Bridgman bounced back with a 69 today. He's plus one. Scotty Scheffler is plus one. Roy McIlroy is plus one. Matt Fitzpatrick is plus two. Lucas Glover is plus five. Mac Meisner is also at plus five. And Justin Thomas gets in at plus five as well. Brian Campbell at six over. Jordan Spieth at plus six. And Andrew Novak at plus six. The cut came in at plus five for that one. The Champions Tour, and they're playing a team competition. Freddie Jacobson and Saren Yeltsin at 12-under. Rory Sabatini and Brian Gay. Richard Green and Mark Hensby, they're at minus 11. Tommy Gainey is in this event, and he's playing with Taj Ridings, and they are at 8-under par, so they're very much involved. Two clubs making some money here of late on that tour. And then up in the upstate in Spartanburg, Spartanburg Country Club, and over at Thornblade, the BMW Charity Pro-Am is ongoing. Vicente Marzillo, 8-under. Ben Coles, 8-under. Sam Choi, 8-under. That's your leaderboard. And then Carson Young is 4-under. Trent Phillips and Matt Neesmith are 2-under. Doc Redman is even. Ben Martin is plus one. Bryson Nimmer is plus three. And Matt Atkins plus four. Sam Choi had a 64 today, so he went low playing at Thornblade. That's some good playing there. George Bryan, welcome in, sir.
2: Oh, what a beautiful weekend we have upcoming. And it's, well, we're going to start it off with birdies and eagles because we got special guests. Legends, Hall of Famers. I definitely don't like wasting any time before the fireworks start. You know, we don't like that. And what do you say? Let's bring these Hall of Famers and legends up. Turns out, I'm sure there won't be a story that will just be center cut. Ready to bring them in, Phil?
1: Ready.
2: You ready to rock and roll?
1: Ready.
2: So let's go ahead, Instructor Larry Maddox. Come on in. Welcome to the tee.
3: Wow. I thought somebody important was being introduced there.
2: I appreciate it. That's right, didn't you?
3: I was sitting back wondering who is this person going to be, and it certainly is not me.
2: And I'll tell you, it's really cool because I did not realize how far back the history went between you and the next guest I'm going to bring to the tee, because I do like mixing it up, and I like going ahead and jamming that thing in the turbo. So Hall of Fame, I don't know how many Hall of Fames he's in now, but he is certainly a Hall of Fame coach and known him for a long time. Let's welcome Targy Blackman to the team. Welcome, Coach. How you doing?
0: I'm doing wonderful. I'm down here in beautiful Port St. Lucie. Actually, one of the highlights of your life as a grandparent is we're down here getting ready to hop on a, as my grandkids call it, a cruisy boat. We've got all three of my kids, spouses, and grandkids. We're going to tomorrow embark on a Disney cruise, and everybody's going to be under on one cruisy boat. So,
1: oh boy.
0: We're ecstatic, and we're actually staying with two of our closest friends, Paul Bergen, George, who you probably would know. Paul is a Hall of Fame PGA guy. He is he's the guy that I served my apprenticeship under, and he's been my mentor for, my God, 50 years. We brought Fripp Island out of bankruptcy in 1974, and then went open Sandestin in the Panhandle in 75, and then after grad school went back with Paul. But he's a legend in the PGA, but down visiting them. So it's been a real special couple of days for us, and then the upcoming week will be incredible. So,
2: well, I tell you what, if you count up golf tournament rounds experience, how much golf has been played on this tee right now, it adds up. It gets exponential, and it's a lot of fun. I was talking to instructor Maddox, and I didn't realize until recently you two go back to high school days, and we're talking about, could that be in the early 1970s? Late 1950s.
0: Yeah, keep going. We're back there. You know, we're kind of archaic. Yeah, you know, you got, and I'm going to have him tell me, you know, it's funny because I've known Larry and, you know, coming out of Barnwell, and we competed in junior golf and then high school golf. I grew up in Ridgeland, which, you know, is really interesting how golf has grown in the state of South Carolina, because I'm watching a young lady I've had the great fortune to work with over the past few years, Caroline Hawkins, win. She won her second Congaree Match Play Championship last week, and you know, and it's in Congaree is in Gillisonville, officially out of Ridgeland, and you know, it's just mind-boggling how that area has gone from a nine-hole golf course, the Sarge, to now one of the golf capitals in the world, with Hilton Head, Beaufort, and Chichesse, and all those areas. But you know, I grew up in the small town of Ridgeland, and then I know that we were a smaller high school, and in my senior year we were bumped to class 2 double A, and then we got put in that category with the big Barnwell war horses. And you know, I had the fortune of competing in basketball, football, and then golf against Barnwell. And then, you know, here comes Larry Maddox, his brother, Hawk McMillan. I mean, these guys were pretty tough back then. And so anyway, yeah, we go way back. A long time. So I'll let Larry follow up on that one. So.
3: Well, what I remember is y'all, they kicked our butt our senior year, though. We were coming off the state championship, and they owned us and sent us home. So that's what I remember.
0: Well, I told George today, I told George that story, but I said I'm going to let Larry bring it up, because it's, you know, anyway. But, yeah, they were an incredible team, and we had, you know, the year before, and we had won the state high school by quite a few shots with the team we had, and then but you know, the Barnwell was extremely strong, and Larry went on to play at South Carolina, and then we remained kind of friends over the years. And then when I started working with our women's team and Kaylin Anderson, and ran into Larry, I'm like, Larry, you gotta get involved in this. And he became our longtime volunteer assistant coach and did an incredible job. And I'm telling you, this guy has got more knowledge about the game of golf and golf trivia and everything. I mean, he's all over it. But then I did tell George a story today that this guy was unbelievable in that I know that at one point in time we were, Larry, you correct me if I'm wrong, I think we were at the SEC Championships in Birmingham. We got over there and realized one of our top players, of all things, left her putter in the Wardle Golf House out at Cobblestone. And being the trooper, Larry got in his car and basically drove all night to get this young lady her putter. And I'm not sure how long it took you to recover from that, Larry, but that's just the type of guy he's always been and always will be. But just a, you know, incredible friend and trooper. I mean, he's in golfer. He's a great ambassador for our game in the state, in the Southeast. So
2: my guess is, too, that he did not even stop at a rest area. To get a cold drink with that putter. He went direct. We're talking about direct.
0: He was on a mission. He was on a mission.
3: That was a fun 24 hours. Buggy called me like 11 o'clock on Saturday morning, and I was down in the town of Williston, which is a great golf story we'll talk about later. And we thought about shipping it and all this kind of stuff, but it had to be hand-delivered. But my wonderful daughter, Whitley, we got up at 4 a.m., 4 in the morning, had a wonderful father-daughter trip down there. And

0: on this topic, but right now, you just mentioned Ridgeland and Congaree. We have now in Barnwell, we got Old Barnwell, so right around Aiken, we have Tree Farm. There's a 21 Club. Obviously, Sage Valley's been around forever, and Aiken Golf Club, Palmetto Club. What about all that's going on in South Carolina with these special, I call them passion clubs? Mm. It's just exploded.
1: Well, you know, I've never seen anything like it. I was in, prior to coaching, into that development business for a number of years, and you know, everything back then was kind of driven by real estate, and now you've got, you know, I basically, George, I kind of call them ego clubs of America, because it's now, instead of real estate, you've got individuals with substantial wealth that are creating, you know, things that you've never seen before, and I don't know, it's great to see. You know, and the game continues to grow. That's what we're all about. So, you know, it's great to see it.
0: Larry, you mentioned, go ahead, Larry.
2: No, I was going to say the Old Barnwell story, because Old Barnwell is a very exclusive, you know, fantastic golf course and club outside of Aiken, that, I don't know, 10, 15 miles outside of Aiken. And I remember there was an article in SCGA magazine about 3 years ago, and it talked about all these great golf courses, but it said that we were having these four or five or six great golf courses that were being built in South Carolina, but they were all very exclusive. But let me tell you what that also means. So when Old Barnwell was established, right off the bat, they showed that they were going to support a lot of other things. They had an Annika scholarship that they gave to four women college seniors, and Lois K. Gove, I mentioned earlier, was one of those. And they honored them and gave them some support over the next year as they tried to, you know, pursue their golf career. So they were showing right then that they were more than just that. And I don't think I'm breaking any story here, and I'm going to go ahead and tell it anyway because it's already out there. But the little town of Williston, similar to Barnwell's and Ridgeland's of the world, had a wonderful nine-hole golf course, and it was beginning to struggle. And once I retired, and Puggy, after I had the great chance to work with y'all, I would go down there a couple times a week and work on their bunkers because they needed some work. And what has happened is that the Old Barnwell golf course that we're talking about is now going to fund a complete redesign and remake of Williston Golf Club in kind of a, you know, community outreach thing. I understand that Augusta National did that with the patch over in Augusta, which was an old traditional golf course that had begun to struggle a little bit. But Old Barnwell is doing this with, as I understand, with Williston. They've already sent some people over to look it over. And I think it's going to happen, which would be fantastic to take a small town like Williston that had a golf course that everybody loved and tried to support, and it was dying, and they're going to make something big happen. So that shows they're more than just a, you know, a big exclusive country club. They are trying to do some a lot of things for the good of golf.
1: Well, you know, what you're saying about Old Barnwell, I mean, I guess I can just, you know, Congaree has done kind of the same thing with the Sarge, you know, which was the nine-hole golf course that I grew up on. I mean, it was built by 12 or 13 guys with tractors and no expertise in machines, and built a nine-hole golf course. And but they did an article, I think, back in the early 80s about the Sarge and how it had produced, back then, it had produced 13 golf professionals and 8 golf course superintendents, and that's kind of grown a little bit, but I think Congaree's kind of taking that same sort of initiative with the Sarge, and it's great to see that they're reaching out, and you know, in South Carolina, I mean, now you look at, my God, I mean, when I grew up, we had a cabin on Chichester River, and you know, and now you've got Chichester Creek, Spring Island, you got Kalawasi, you got everything from there on through Bluffton to Hilton Head, and you know, and golf, you know, is got to be, if it's not the top, it's number one, or it's got to be one of the top industries in the state, that's for sure.
0: What a beautiful thing. We have another Corn Ferry event going on in Greenville, and We don't have our South Carolina players

0: at the top just yet, but it's only at the halfway park point. And, hey, Phil, why don't you reach out? Wherever, I saw Matt Atkins. It looked like he's going to play the, don't make all four rounds. We were talking about Aiken. He played at USC Aiken.
1: Yeah, I'm going to tell you again, in case you're wondering this, the locals, you've got Carson Young tied for 20th, 4-under. Trent Phillips tied for 46th with Matt Neesmith. They're at 2-under. Doc Redman is tied for 80th even. Ben Martin is tied for 89th plus 1. Bryson Nimber, 114th at plus 3. And Matt Atkins, 122nd. They're tied at plus 4. So those are the locals. I believe those are all the locals. I might be missing one or two. That appears to be all the locals. And I wanted to ask Coach about those two courses up there, Thornblade and Country Club of Spartanburg. Because this thing used to be played, if I'm not mistaken, Puggy, wasn't it previously played up in the Cliffs area or something? Am I right about that?
2: Yeah, I remember going up when I was working with Kyle Thompson. Those were Cliffs. They utilized the Cliffs, and then they went to Thornblade, and now they picked up, Spartanburg Country Club, which I've always loved. Donald Ross Golf Course. I love the golf course there at Spartanburg. I think they've done some work on it, but it's become a pretty much a major stop on their tour now. So that's great to see those two areas again, extremely strong golf communities. So the game continues to grow, which is great. And, just watching all these kids come up now that are continuing to do well. So it's just a great statement for you go back and look at the South Carolina Golf Association. And I go back as to Bob Causey, who started all of that out of Hampton. And then, Hap came along behind Bob and kind of filled his shoes. But they've done a great job in growing the grassroots of the program, and a lot of great players are coming out.
1: Let me mention, real quick, George, since Coach mentioned the SEGA, I was just checking. This was a couple of weeks ago, but John O'Brien won the 68th SEGA Senior Championship at Okady. So I don't know if you guys are familiar with him.
2: Okatee. Yeah, there you go. That's down in my neck of the woods.
1: Kalawassee, and Okatee.
2: There you go. Yeah. Kalawassee. Yep.
1: Let me give you the just so we give these guys credit, and then George, you can jump back in because this is a major on the SEGA schedule. So John O'Brien 3-under wins it, and he wins $750. Yancey Johnson and Ron Schroeder and Greg Seelinger, they all finished at minus 1. And then Brian Quackenbush, he finished at even. That's the top of leaderboard, George.
0: How about that? Well, I was South Carolina's always produced just great players, just like a factory. But there's a pretty special tournament coming up in just a couple of weeks. And we got I'll tell you, Dougie, you mentioned Hap. And I got to go ahead and tack on the last name just so everybody knows. Hap Lathrop, that is. Hap Lathrop, I remember Lucas Glover winning the state amateur at Pawleys Island. And we're talking about tied for first with the best storyteller in the history of storytelling is Hap Lathrop. But he talked about how Lucas is driving the golf ball. And I had the privilege a couple weeks ago of seeing him in Charlotte. So we got a tournament coming up, the U.S. Open. Now, not sure of Lucas's status. It looks like he is easily in as a former champ in his state of his game, but I would not be surprised if we didn't see him on the first page of the leaderboard at the U.S. Open in a couple of weeks. You guys weigh in on it. And incidentally, got to say, Larry Maddox has played in 4 separate USGA amateur championships. That's two mid-ams and 2 US-ams, and that's pretty significant. So, fellas, y'all weigh in on what your thoughts on in the U.S. Open. You only got a couple of minutes, though. So.
1: Yeah, about 90 seconds, guys, 90 seconds.
2: Go ahead, Larry. Rock and roll.
3: Well, I love U.S. Opens at Shinnecock. I mean, always gritty people win there. They're always exciting, but they're not birdie fest, but they're grinded out. I mean, the Ray Floyds, the Corey Pavins, I mean, it's always a great list of gutsy players, so I expect the same thing this year.
0: And Puggy, so, when you hear that, by the way, when you hear the music, Puggy, you got less than 15 seconds.
2: Well, okay, I'm going to say something, George, because we talk about what the South Carolina has produced, and your two young sons, I was telling some people today here, between George and Wesley, what they have created in this new world as digital creators, the media, I mean, it's mind-boggling what they've been able to do and take their golfing prowess, but then take the shot, the trick shot stuff, and then to do what they're doing. I mean, I don't run into any kids now that don't know who they are and what they do. Even though I'm still trying to figure out how the fax machine works. I mean, what they've done has been absolutely nothing short of incredible. I mean, they're in a new frontier that. I don't know. I mean, it's crazy to see what they've been able to do in both young men. I mean, I've been around two kids that are so polar opposite that have been able to create something that unique.
0: Hey, you recruited the older one, and then the younger one followed the USC, but the SCJGA and the rest, and that's that music, man. See them high, but shoot them low.
1: All right, guys. Great job as always. Thank you. Thank you, everybody. Have a great weekend. We'll see you Monday.
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5: Iranian drones shot down. I'm Lisa Lacera, Fox News. The military says the drones were launched toward the Strait of Hormuz. President Trump, speaking at a roundtable for Wisconsin farmers, said again today the U.S. will be victorious in Iran, either on paper or through the military. And he said,
6: "We have the greatest military anywhere in the world."
5: Earlier this week, Iranian drones heavily damaged a passenger terminal at Kuwait's main airport, killing one person, wounding dozens, and briefly closing the airfield. Also at the roundtable, the president expressed frustration over today's Wall Street sell-off.
6: "So when you have great job numbers, the stock market goes down because they think interest rates will go up. And when interest rates go up, they stop inflation. Well, you know what else stops inflation? Growth actually stops inflation. And they ought to go back to the old system. When we have good numbers, the markets ought to go up."
5: Labor Department reports employers added a surprising 172,000 jobs in May. The unemployment rate stayed at 4.3%. The Dow lost 695. The Nasdaq sunk 1,122 points. S&P minus 200 points. A federal judge has ordered a former CIA agent to remain jailed while awaiting trial on a charge he stole gold bars from the agency.
7: Former CIA agent David Rush was arrested last month, and the FBI searched his home in Northern Virginia. He's accused of stealing more than 300 gold bars from the CIA. The FBI says they found $2 million worth of currency and more than 30 Rolex watches. He's also accused of lying on his resume, including about his education. Rush appeared in federal court today. Federal prosecutors said he was a master manipulator, that there are still funds unaccounted for, and that Rush moved money into commodities that could be liquidated easily. His attorney argued everything's accounted for, including the gold bars, which he had for his job. The judge said he could not ignore the government's evidence and ordered Rush to remain in detention.
5: Fox's Jessica Rosenthal. 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